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1: A pitching and defense led to those first two playoff caliber gritty wins for the Yankees and Philly. Tonight, exactly the opposite. An early hole, basically in an eye blink. Will Warren overmatched by this Philly lineup. And there were defensive blips, unlike the first couple of nights where it was defensive dazzling. We welcome you to the Verizon Business Yankees postgame show. Yankees win this series to start the 10-game road trip in Philly, but drop this series finale. And the story, Will Warren, who is part of the picture. When you consider Will Warren, his trajectory, he's grown leaps and bounds, and more often than not, he's given you a chance to win. You know, 80% of his starts at the big league level, you know, two runs or fewer. But this part of the picture, there are these blow-ups where you're behind very early, and against a guy like Christopher Sanchez, who wasn't vintage Christopher Sanchez, especially at Citizens Bank Park, where he's virtually invincible, it's tough to surmount 6-0 by the third inning. And Will Warren, part of an overall trend where he starts so well, 7-1 with a 3.22 in his first 12 starts. And the last 8 starts, he's got an ERA of 6.5. And tonight, just 3-plus innings, you're hoping behind 6-0. And maybe he gets you through 4 or 5, and not the case. 3-plus of 6 hits, 6-run baseball, 2 walks, and 5 strikeouts. What a night for Bryson Stott. Triple shy of the cycle, the bullet home run in the second inning, attack on 2-out backbreaker, RBI single in the third, and he busted it wide open, a bases-clearing double in a 6th inning. That was the inning where the Volpe error opened the door. On the run, throw not even close, leads to 2 bases and led to what followed. Ryan Yarbrough nearly wiggled out of that inning from bases loaded, nobody out, to bases loaded, 2 out. Then the unfortunate hit by pitch. Yarbrough really frustrated, clunking that one in Bohm's left shoulder. And then Bryson Stott blew it wide open with a 3-run double, part of a 5 RBI night. Think you have the post game to make the post game? Hit us up on X, Instagram, and Facebook, WFAN660. Your take on all the action. Read the best post about tonight's game against Philly, but every game during Yankees post game on The Fan. If you want to go with one bright spot, there were a couple, but one bright spot, Camilo Doval working out of trouble with striking out the side dominantly. Yankees want to get him going consecutive outings in that direction rather than just one-offs here and there. We'll chat with Susan on the Clubhouse Report. Of course, a focus tonight, Will Warren putting the Yankees in that early hole. We'll hear from the manager, Aaron Boone, on the Verizon Business Yankees postgame show. It's a Phillies 11 and the Yankees 4 on Sunday Night Baseball. Verizon Business. 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
1: 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Susan, tough run here for Will Warren. What's Aaron Boone seeing?
10: Yeah, it's really interesting, and then I'll tell you what Will had to say about Boone saying about Will. He said he's just struggling with his control. He's getting ahead, and then they're getting ahead, and then they get in leverage situations. His stuff is okay, but they were very aggressive with it his last eight games, because the ERA is over six in the last in the last eight games. He said the stuff is there. He's just making these mistakes, obviously. With the homer right there, start with the homer and the next level of execution, which he says a lot. And you know what? One of the things that's interesting, and I'll stop there because, and we'll get to the hitting in a minute, because, Will, it always bothers me when pitchers say they don't know what's wrong. Because he thought he was making pitchers. He said, "I don't know." He said, "This was pretty, well, use another word, but lousy." He said, "Overall, I was pretty lousy. I got behind. I played right into their hands. I wasn't throwing first pitch strikes. I got to get ahead. I've got to try and figure this out. It's getting very, very frustrating. I'm confident with my stuff, just executing it. And I guess I just have to get back to work. Overall, I wasn't making my pitches in the right spots." But when you ask him, "What do you do for that?" And he says, "I don't know." That's kind of a scary thing. And he said that a couple of times because the stuff is there, but they're just on it. And when he makes a mistake, you know, he makes a mistake. And this particular team, he did say this is a tough team. This team, you make a pitch down the middle right in their zone and it's going to leave the park.
1: Right, like Stott in that second inning. Yeah. It's interesting because sometimes you hear somebody rattling off, "I got to do this, I got to do this, I got to do this." But right. With Will Warren, when he's saying, "I don't know," yeah, it can be troubling.
10: Yeah, no, that is. But the stuff is there. That's what it is. But whether it's the wrong pitch at the, you know, everybody said, "Well, maybe I threw the wrong pitch." I remember once Mike Stanton, the lefty, had said, "It's not what you throw; it's where you throw it." Mm. He said, "It doesn't matter if you could. I could tell people I'm throwing my curveball, but if I've got my good curveball, they're not going to hit it anyway." So I don't really buy it when they say it was wrong pitch selection, because if you execute that pitch, they're not going to hit it no matter what it is.
1: Right.
10: So I'm not sure what that all means, it's a, you know, wrong pitch selection or not, because it's just he's not, you know, if you throw it over the middle of the plate, what's the difference what it is?
1: Right, and that's why Aaron Boone will use that a lot, the next level of execution, but that's what it means. You know, right. When you got to execute the pitch, and it leaks over the plate to this Phillies lineup, you can get punished for it.
10: Well, and he did.
1: Yeah.
10: Aaron Boone talking about the at-bats. Now, this, they actually had good at-bats. This was not vintage Sanchez. This was not Sanchez at his best. They still couldn't really score. You know, he said, in some ways, I thought, this Boone talking, I thought we had better at-bats today. We just didn't play well enough to win. You always want to try and win all three games, but we got a quick turnaround tomorrow. It's another time zone, and it's going to be tough. I mean, they're not going to get in until really, really late. It's almost 11 o'clock already, and they play tomorrow. Always want to win that third game, but another tough, quick turnaround tomorrow, so you got to flush this one. They had better at bats. It wasn't bad, but you know that Sanchez is a good enough pitcher that even when he doesn't have his great stuff, he's going to make that pitch to get you out.
1: Right, definitely not vintage Sanchez. Still winds up with six innings and three runs. It's interesting, Susan. The first two nights, it was all pitching and defense and maybe just enough offense. Tonight was like the absolute reverse of that when you think of it.
10: Well, that's the whole thing with this is that when the Yankees they haven't put it together in quite a while. You know, and how many games can you win 1-0, 2-0? And for them to win with the way the offense has been, actually, you have to admit that you need to get really good pitching from, you know, they got great pitching from Fried and Cole and all, you know, and everybody else, and they're winning those games. And when you don't get that, if you're not hitting, it really shows up and it looks worse.
1: Right. These pitching performances have been miraculous at times to win these games. Not the case tonight. And you mentioned those guys lining it up in Chicago. You have Fried, Cole, Schlitler. So that'll be a nice back-to-back-to-back there.
10: It will. And in case anybody's worried, they're not moving Cole in because anything is wrong. Don't forget, those two pitched on the same day. And so but Fried, they thought, is a little further along, and they want to give Garrett Cole that extra day, give him an extra day right there, so that Fried will pitch tomorrow, and then Cole, and then Cam Schlitler, and Weathers on Thursday before they go to the north side of Chicago and play the Cubs.
1: Got it. So a full week in Chicago coming up.
10: Yeah, right. Not bad. Now, this White Sox team is no joke.
1: Yeah.
10: I mean, and as they saw the last time, and now they've got Murakami back, and it's going to be interesting to see, because we didn't see him the last time, if you remember.
1: Yeah, didn't see him at the stadium. They're up to 6-5, first place in the Central. So, seeing a first place team to start the week. All right, Susan, appreciate it. We'll talk to you then.
10: Talk to you from Chicago.
1: Susan's Clubhouse Report, 11-4, Phillies over the Yankees. Yankees wanted the sweep, but it's really hard, especially with Sanchez, not top shelf elite ace stuff, Christopher Sanchez. You're down 6-0 by the third inning. It's really hard to win a game against that caliber of a pitcher. Three runs on three hits in the fifth inning. Sanchez a little bit unnerved with that, you know, inexplicable throwaway with Ben Rice off first. He wasn't going anywhere, and he lollipops a throw, completely gets away from him down the right field line. Things were unraveling from there, but he had a 6-run cushion. So once the Phillies struck back to that Yankee 3-run threat, all of a sudden, good night, the lights in Philly. 11-4, the final. We'll hear from Aaron Boone coming up on the Verizon Business Yankees postgame show. And take control of your mobile plan with My Biz Plan on WFAN Yankees Radio.
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0: That's a drilled shot, right field, low line drive into the stands for a home run. Grayson Stott, line drive right field, his eighth home run, 43rd run batted in. Phillies have a 2-0 lead.
1: Start of a massive night for Bryson Stott, who entered 0-for-7 with three strikeouts on the weekend. That gave the Phillies an early 2-0 lead against Will Warren. And for every home run this season, Yankees Radio will donate $25 to Cars for Kids charity. 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But this game really turned when you look forward to the third inning. Two out, nobody on. Will Warren's on the doorstep of keeping it a 2-0 game. Walk Schwarber. You have the Harper double. The intentional walk with the base open to Marsh. And Alec Bohm really made him pay.
0: Bases loaded, a 3-2 pitch. Here it comes. Runners go. Pitch swung on, line drive in the gap in left center field. Kevin on Schumann, can't get it. Dodge, can't get it. And it's retrieved by Grisham. Scoring, all three runners have come around to score. On a line drive double on a 3-2 pitch by Alec Bohm, and the Phillies have a 5-0 lead.
1: Schumann lays out, but it was about a couple of feet to the left of him, backed up by Grisham, but three runs score for our Wendy's Yankees turning point of the game. Tune to our flagship station, WFAN, tomorrow between 10 a.m. 11 a.m. Correctly identify the Wendy's Yankees turning point of the game. You'll have a chance to win a $100 Wendy's gift card courtesy of Wendy's. Eat great, even late, at Wendy's. And the Yanks down 6-0. And it did find some momentum, develop some traction in the fifth inning against Christopher Sanchez. But maybe a different story down early if they break through in the fourth. You have the bases loaded, two out, and Jose Caballero.
0: Caballero trying to make something happen. 1-2 from Sanchez. A pitch swung on, bouncing ball up the middle. Here comes Turner. He charges, gloves, throws, and just got Caballero. Just got him.
1: And that play, nabbing the hustling, speedy Jose Caballero, turned bases loaded, two out, into nothing, and also turned second and third, one out, into nothing. Yankees didn't break through there. They bust through in the fifth inning, and Christopher Sanchez with that ridiculous E1 looking to pick off Ben Rice. But that wasn't anything that put the Phillies in imminent danger. It wasn't, because they had a 6-0 lead. They had a chance to strike back, and that they did. That play by Turner, charging, hustling, getting Caballero, that's our defensive play of the game. Sponsored by Town Fair Tire. Nobody beats Town Fair Tire. Nobody. So Christopher Sanchez, without his plus-plus stuff and without his track record at home, entering tonight 8-1 with a 1.03 ERA at Citizens Bank Park. He has been invincible there. Still six innings of three-run ball, grinds it out. Three walks and six strikeouts. 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Trust your keys with Meineke. Will Warren, a line of struggle here. Last eight starts, an ERA of 6.57. He goes three plus of six hit, six run baseball, two walks, and five strikeouts. You got to look in the middle of this game for the Yankee pitching bright spot. Camilo Doval, with two runners out there. Tim Hill departs. Doval comes in and strikes out the side dominantly. Heat report presented by the Chef IQ Sense, an intuitive wireless meat thermometer. Makes dinner easy. 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So Will Warren, that's the fourth time this year he's allowed six or more. Part of the overall picture with him, he'll leap some bounds that he's grown, and he normally keeps you in a game. But there are these outliers, especially against these top-shelf lineups where Will Warren can deliver a dud. And tonight was one of those. The Phillies 11 and the Yankees 4. Yankees take the series, but they drop this series finale. We'll hear about it from the manager, Aaron Boone, coming up on the Verizon Business Yankees postgame show. Take control of your mobile plan with My Biz Plan on WFAN Yankees Radio.
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11: The story of the first couple of nights in Philly, elite pitching, elite defense, Yankees playoff caliber victories. Tonight, the opposite, some great at-bats against Christopher Sanchez, but you're facing an early hole. Sanchez has that cushion. Will Warren was overmatched by this Phillies lineup, and the Yankees a couple of defensive blips. So a different story tonight, but the Yankees do take the series. They win 2 out of 3 in Philadelphia. Here's Aaron Boone on what he saw from Will Warren, courtesy of the YES Network.
12: Struggling, controlling the zone and getting ahead. I think just seemed like he was 1-0 pretty much to most guys, and you know, they got in some leverage counts and, made him pay a little bit. So, I thought stuff was okay, but just, they were on the offensive, I think because he was behind the count some.
13: Aaron, he was so good to start this season. I believe 7-1 in his first 12 starts, but over the last 8, his ERA over 6, what has the common thread been and how does he fix it?
12: Yeah, again, I feel like the stuff's there. At times I think there's been some, you could argue go with a different pitch in a different spot. Some mistakes have hurt him. Slug on the homer tonight, a little unlucky with the bases loaded where, Bohm put a good at bat on him and kind of dumps it out there. But, that next layer of execution that he needs to get to.
14: You guys got the Christopher a little bit, and they got some runs. You got it within 3, and then all of a sudden they kind of got away from you late. How tough was that for you guys to be able to get within 3 and then have it?
12: Yeah, in some ways we had better bats tonight, and I thought especially against Sanchez, a lot of our righties pressured him pretty good, whether it was controlling the strike zone, creating some traffic. We gave ourselves some opportunities, but ultimately we didn't play well enough tonight to hold them down enough, obviously.
14: still though a good series for you guys. You battle for three games, and they take a series win, which is always big for you guys. And as you guys get healthy, how important or gathering wins as you wait for you guys to come back healthy?
12: Yeah, I mean, you win two though. You always want to win that third one. So, obviously you want to win series, and we came here and did that, and that's a good thing. But we got another tough one on a quick turnaround here tomorrow, starting a week in Chicago, and another team that's playing well.
11: Our best post-game reaction on the way. It has to do with Will Warren. But first, 10-second station ID on WFAN Yankees Radio.
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11: Our best post-game reaction on social media, at WFAN660. We have Sophia on Instagram talking about Will Warren in some of these prime-time starts and struggling in prime-time starts. What I would counter on that, yes, some of them are in prime-time, but they're also just great lineups. And when you make mistakes to great lineups, you're gonna get the brunt of it. Like tonight, 3-plus innings of 6-run baseball, 2 walks, and 5 strikeouts. There are a few examples, but you look back to Dodger Stadium last year, or in Boston last year on Sunday Night Baseball, or Toronto. You know, tonight, against this Phillies lineup, if you don't have your top-shelf stuff, and as Aaron Boone put it, the next level of execution, we're going to see more of what Will Warren's been the last 8 starts, a 6.57 ERA, and not the first 12 starts where he got off to a roaring beginning to the season, 7-1 with a 3.22. So definitely something to monitor for the Yankees and Will Warren as this rotation becomes even healthier and more whole as the season winds down. But mostly overwhelmingly positive with Cole and Fried and Schlittler this past week, and that's who you'll see coming up in Chicago. We'll detail that in full, plus where this loss places the Yankees after a mostly successful weekend, where it places them in the AL East. On the Verizon Business Yankees postgame show, you can take control of your mobile plan with My Biz Plan on WFAN Yankees Radio.
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2: Back into the Verizon Business Yankees postgame show. Yankees take the first two in Philly behind elite pitching and elite defense. Tonight, not the case. 11-4 the final. Yankees take two out of three, but Will Warren roughed up early tonight. And Christopher Sanchez, not top shelf vintage Christopher Sanchez, but he did have a 6-run cushion to work with through three innings. Scoreboard show is brought to you by Optimum Fiber, famously fast fiber internet. Now, Drew Rasmussen is clearly recovered from when the Yankees finally busted out against him that series finale in St. Pete. The McMahon 12-pitch at-bat, Yankees hung 6 on him in that third inning alone. Rasmussen, we're talking the word vintage, we're throwing that around. How about 7 innings of one-hit ball for Drew Rasmussen against Cleveland? And it was a 1-0 final on, you guessed it, a Chandler Simpson bunt. Yes, 5th inning, a pop-up bunt that fell in on a squeeze. Oh, check that. Not Chandler Simpson. Cedric Mullins. But that was the difference in a 1-0 Rays win. So the Rays are going to Ray and Drew Rasmussen. A brilliant performance. 7 innings, 1 hit. And Tampa Bay goes 3 clear in first place in the AL East. Yankees go to 59-46 with this loss. They'll search for win number 60 to start their week in Chicago tomorrow. The Rays are 62-43. Winning percentage of .590. The Blue Jays and Red Sox battling at Fenway, and it's Boston 6-1 over Toronto. 3-run 7th busted it open for the Red Sox. Willier Abreu an RBI double, and Jamai Jones his own RBI double. He's off to a tremendous start in a Red Sox uniform. So Boston 54-50, and that's 4 back in the loss of the Yankees for second place. Yankees a top wild card in the American League, and the Red Sox have nestled themselves into that second wild card spot in the American League. The 4-5 matchup, if the season ended today, of course it doesn't. It's not even close to done, but it'll be 4-5 just like last year. Yankees and Red Sox in a best of 3 at Yankee Stadium. Week in Chicago, South Side, North Side is coming up, and some great pitching matchups on the way. We'll detail that on the Verizon Business Yankees postgame show. It's a Phillies 11 and the Yankees 4 in the series finale at Citizens Bank Park. Verizon Business. 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

0: Head out to Yankee Stadium on Saturday, August 22nd for a very special giveaway. 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
3: The Yankees take 2 out of 3 in Philly to start this 10-game road trip. Tomorrow starts a week in Chicago. 7 games, south side to north side, and tomorrow marks a week from the trade deadline. Aaron Judge speaking to the Yankee clubhouse saying, what they'll do, that's way above my pay grade. We got a good team where we're at. That's what you can do as a player. You got to put yourself in the team in the best position to give the front office the ability to go out there and get the final pieces. Look forward to seeing what happens. That's from the captain, Aaron Judge. Yankees now 23-23, even 500 in 46 games without Aaron Judge. 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The lineup for the White Sox, the 4 games to start this week in Chicago. Fried, Cole, Schlittler. Boy, is that good. Weathers coming off a really good one in the series finale. Tomorrow, it is Max Fried coming off that dazzling return, and a 22-year-old rookie left-hander, Noah Schultz, who has a 6.04 ERA across 12 starts. 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With that pregame coverage. Until then, for our producer, engineer in the booth, Matt Shortis, your producer, Connor Green, and for Susan Walvin and Dave Sims, Emmanuel Barbari, saying so long. Once again, the final score in Philly. Yankees take 2 out of 3, but in the series finale, they fall 11-4 on WFAN Yankees Radio. Have a good one.
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0: to the program, part two here on The Fan. I'm Lori Rubenson, talking sports, having fun with you on a Sunday night in New York City, a split show. We did the first half in the before the Yankee pregame. Now we've got you. I've got you until 1 a.m. You got Connor Green behind the glass. And phone calls, taking your calls. Phones are open at 888-808-1019. You can hit me up on Twitter, on X, at L. Rubenson, WFAN. The Yankees, they lose. You know this. If you've been tuned in, you heard the postgame show. So you know the Yankees lost tonight, but they won the series against the Phillies. They took two out of three. And I'm not going to sit here. By the way, topics, phones are open. Before in the pregame, my first part of the show, I asked the question, Carlos Beltran inducted into the Hall of Fame today with a Mets cap on. And my question, a simple one for you, how will you remember Carlos Beltran? So we'll toss that out there for people who want to jump in on that. We're going to get into the trade deadline, both the Yankees and Mets. And I'll have a guest at midnight at 12, John Harper of SNY, going to join me. Memories of Beltran as well as trade deadline. So we'll get into all of that. We'll talk about, you want to call in about LeBron to the Sixers. We can do that. But we're going to open up, of course, with the Yankees. And I'm not going to go through a play-by-play of the game. You just heard the game. You heard Emmanuel talk about it. But some key takeaways here and implications. That's what we're going to do. And in terms of implications and key plays in this game, I mean, right away in the first inning, the record will show that Trey Turner hit a triple. But if you watched the game, you would see that Trent Grisham, the route he took, his closing speed and ability to catch up to the ball and keep it in front of him. I don't expect him to catch that ball, but if you watch other center fielders with a quicker burst play, with quicker, you know, watch, Andy Páez, and I understand he's elite. Watch the Mets play, whether it's A.J. Ewing or Tyrone Taylor. There are plenty of other center fielders in this game who would have made that a double. Now, in the end, the Yankees lose this game 11-4. I'm not saying it cost them the game and whatever, but we're talking about takeaways and implications. And I guess that's my question for you, Yankee fans. What are your takeaways and implications for the trade deadline when you watch a game like this? Because one of mine, starting right away in the first inning, is that Trent Grisham does. I mean, you know, you want to be a World Series team, you can upgrade in your outfield, and you know that. But right away there, and I said this in the pregame. The reason I just tossed out Tyrone Taylor, I said this in my first part of my show earlier, that there is a trade, Yankees and Mets, to be made. And everybody, you know, throws out the ones to try and, you know, the hot take. Trade for, you know, Lindor. Trade for this, trade for that. No. But an obvious trade to me, go ahead and trade for Brooks Raley, the lefty specialist from the Mets, and Tyrone Taylor, who, yes, profiles as a fourth outfielder, but right now he had a three-run homer today. He has come back in July from having been injured and is on an absolute heater and hot bat right now. It's a right-handed bat with power who plays gold glove caliber defense in the outfield at all three positions. Plus defense in the outfield, all three positions. And so the worst case scenario, I'm not saying this is the impact bat the Yankees need to go out and get. No. But finishing touches to try and develop a roster, 26-man roster capable of winning the World Series, go out and get a Tyrone Taylor to platoon in center with Grisham, a lefty-righty platoon, who right now is Bellinger out there, out on the IL. It also means other implications in this game. Max Schumann is not an outfielder. God bless him for trying. But you want to talk about other plays in this game. So if right away in the first inning, there was Trent Grisham playing what I thought should have been a double into a triple. You know, fast forward, while this game was still a ball game in the third inning, Max Schumann, look, if Bellinger is out there and healthy, he played a ball that, you know, he's just not an infielder. And there's another situation where, baseballs are dropping, singles turn into doubles, doubles turn into triples, more runs score. Jason Dominguez in this game, overrunning a play. It's a ball hit into the outfield. He overruns it. Would the run probably have scored anyway? Yes. But there just were multiple plays. This entire outfield, all three positions there. Dominguez in right, Grisham in center, Schumann in left, that opening up this ball game with that outfield, that is just a piss poor defensive outfield. It really is. And for the New York Yankees to be fielding that, and I know you can tell me, oh, injuries, it should be Aaron Judge, it should be Clay Bellinger. Okay, it should be, but it's not. And here we are, and somehow this Yankee team needs to prepare. I'm not saying the sky is falling. They just took 2 out of 3 from the Phillies. The Yankees pitching staff is, the starting pitching is great. Will Warren, I have a question for you. Was tonight Will Warren's last game that he's going to pitch in a Yankee uniform this season? Is he going to be traded at the trade deadline? Because what's his role? Where do you go from here? Carlos Rodon going to come back? Who loses their spot in the rotation? So interesting questions there. Questions, implications. But starting with the outfield, poor plays and an opportunity to improve. So implication number one, starting Trent Grisham. He's slowed down, and I think they can do better. Schumann, Dominguez, all of that. All right, then other implications in terms of this game. I just mentioned potentially trading, let's say, with the Mets, and it doesn't have to be, but for a Brooks Raley. But I think the Yankees need to go out and trade for a lefty, another lefty. Hedrick is fine, but at this point, I'm not sure if it's that Tim Hill has just been, worked so much. He was so dependable and so good for the Yankees for a long time. But over the last 2 years, has pitched a lot of innings, and whatever it is, right now, this Tim Hill is not the same Tim Hill that Yankee fans are used to. This is not the guy from last season. And again, if you are preparing a playoff roster with the deadline, the trade deadline, August 3rd, I think the Yankees, that's another thing, implications. Look at the game, look at, out there. I think, to me, Tim Hill is a guy that I think the Yankees have to take a look at adding another lefty to that bullpen. With Warren, now the question becomes, will Warren, the defense certainly let him down, but 3 innings, 6 runs, and you heard Susan Waldman talking about it, and when you talk to a pitcher and you ask him, what else can you do, what will you do, what can you do, and he doesn't have answers, he says that he's not sure, that is troubling. And so what do the Yankees do? Will Warren is a dependable guy. He takes the ball every 5 days. There's a value in that, even if it is as a fifth starter. And there are teams that would value a young dependable fifth starter that they could, the fastball is there, that they could work on, finish off, refine, help get back to a level that we've seen him pitch at times. And so it wouldn't shock me, is Will Warren a part of a package of players that the Yankees send out for, you know, so, for parts to upgrade this lineup? And as we are a week away, obviously the Yankees have to upgrade catcher. We know that. The all-in, you know, what is that all-in move? For a few weeks now, I've been talking about one potential all-in move being a C.J. Abrams, a trade with the Washington Nationals. I know the Nats have to be blown away in order to do it. A lot of you talk about that the all-in move is Mason Miller going out and getting the relief pitcher from the Padres. Some people say, Tarek Skubal, that's the all-in move. To me, it's an impact bat, because I think a playoff rotation going into a series knowing that you have Schlittler, you have Cole, you have Fried, and if you need a fourth starter, like, look, if it's Rodon, I think you feel pretty good about that. And sure, can you upgrade it? Of course you can. But you have to, at some point, score some runs. And there's still too many holes in this Yankees lineup. And it's guys, you know, there are guys who are in there who are not contributing enough offensively to warrant playing with bad defense. You know, Ahmed Rosario is another one where, you know, if we look at the Anthony Volpe tonight with another throwing error, he was actually okay at the plate, but another, just a bad throw, completely overthrows first base, an error there, puts a runner in scoring position on a routine ground ball. Maybe it would have been a close play at first base with a plus shortstop, but most plus shortstops in the game have enough of an arm to make that throw, to turn that into an out. Volpe doesn't. And then a bunt, and Caballero playing, instead of playing shortstop, he's playing third. Ahmed Rosario playing third. And Rosario at third on the bunt, a bad throw into the foot of the runner. They don't get Crawford at first base. And for Rosario, who's a player that, you know, the bat has been good and has been solid, and one of the things you always felt like you could count on with him is that as a right-handed hitter, he was going to hit lefties. And this year, he's hitting 198 versus lefties. He's hitting better against righties. But he's in that lineup to hit lefty, to hit lefties, to hit left-handed pitching. If he's going to hit 198 against lefties, that doesn't warrant playing time with his defense. And so they're just, for a team that's supposed to be in win-now mode, there are just too many holes. 888-808-1019. What would be your, if I give you one move to improve the Yankees, what is your one move? You get to make it. Tell me why. What's your one move for the Yankees and for the Mets? I've seen, you know, about the trade deadline, I'll read out some comments earlier, but today online had some Mets fans that were somehow talking about, players to trade versus those to keep or whatever. Let's be clear, from a Met fan perspective, everybody who's a free agent should be traded. Everybody who is a free agent should be traded. That part's easy. The question becomes, anybody who's under club control beyond this year, that's where you can have conversations. That's where you can say, should the Mets trade Luke Weaver and sell high right now, or do they keep him for next year? What's it going to take? Would you trade him or not? That's a conversation you can have. The catchers. You can argue it both ways. You can say the Mets have an offensive-minded catcher in Alvarez, an outstanding defensive catcher in Torrens, and you want to hang on to them because they're both under control. You can say that. Or you can say, hey, catching is such a scarcity right now, you want to make a trade and capitalize on that. You can have that conversation. You can talk about other players who are, you know, not under control. But when it comes to, you know, obviously Freddie Peralta, but even Clay Holmes, if there is not a deal in place right now for Clay Holmes, then, I mean, you have to trade him. You can't wait and hope. Hope is not a strategy. You can't wait and hope until after the deadline that you're going to get a deal done. If there's no deal done in the next week, you have to trade him. Anybody who is a pending free agent for the Mets, they should all be traded. 888-808-1019. So, remembering Carlos Beltran, Hall of Famer Carlos Beltran, how will you remember him? We'll talk about that. And Yankees and Mets fans, you get one move. It's the trade deadline. It's coming up this week. Where the Red Sox and the Washington Nationals made a big move last night. Woke up to it this morning. Red Sox adding a right-handed impact bat and giving up a decent, young, controllable starting pitcher. So we're going to start to see those deals piling in, pouring in over the next week. If I give you one important move, Yankee fans, Mets fans, what is it? 888-808-1019. We'll be right back.
1: From off-season moves to position battles and the biggest storyline surrounding the Giants and Jets, WFAN is getting you ready for football season. 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

0: Welcome back to The Fan. Lori Rubenson here with you. And I was thinking about Carlos Beltran, thinking about the Mets, the Yankees, the Sixers signing LeBron, the Giants and John Harbaugh giving a speech that some people on Twitter were making fun of. And it made me think about framing it this way. It's all about perspective. It's how you see it. Do you see things this way or that way? How do you see it? So like Carlos Beltran, inducted into the Hall of Fame today, wearing a, you know, inducted in with a Mets cap. And when I ask the question, how will you remember him? You can see it this way or that way. You can see Carlos Beltran as arguably the best position player in Mets history. Or you can see him as the guy who kept his bat on his shoulders and did not swing at a called third strike in the NLCS against the Cardinals and Adam Wainwright, and a nasty curveball. You can see him as a player who put together one of the most clutch runs up to the postseason and through it in history after he was traded from the Royals to the Astros, his first stint with the Astros, and got a reputation for being a really clutch hitter and postseason performer. You can see him that way. Or you can see him as the second time he was with the Astros when they famously win the World Series in 2017, and he and Alex Cora were thought to be the masterminds of the Astros cheating scandal. You can remember Beltran in a lot of different ways. It depends on how you see it. See it this way or that way. You know, this Yankee season, you can see it as, I've seen fans online, on social, or call in, and or the media, and people portray it as, especially with Bellinger now over the weekend being injured, that as if this is a jinxed, cursed, catastrophically, you know, injured Yankees season. And you can look at it that way. Or, as Aaron Boone would say, and Connor Green famously will say, it's all right there in front of us, Connor. I know that's one of your favorite things. But you can legitimately see it this way or that way. You can see this Yankees season and look at this series against a team like the Phillies, who, as flawed as they are a team that is in the playoff picture. And, you know, it's a good baseball team with elite starting pitching. And the Yankees took 2 out of 3. And you can look at the Yankees starting pitching and think, truly, if they can get back healthy and they can make a few deals at the deadline, it is all out there in front of them. And so, which way, I don't know, Connor, which way do you, how do you see it for this Yankees team? Is this a Yankees team, I know you're a Yankee fan, where you would say, this is the time to pull off the all-in move, have an all-in deadline. And an all-in deadline, I thought Brian Cashman did a really nice job last year at the deadline. In particular, look, Camila Doval may have turned out to be a lox, okay, but getting Bednar and Doval was definitely, like, that was an aggressive Caballero. That was an aggressive deadline, Ryan McMahon. That was an aggressive deadline last year for the Yankees. But I would not call it an all-in deadline. An all-in deadline is, like, somewhere there is, like, here's the power move. Like, we went, whether it works out or not, you're getting an all-in deadline is just a like there's an impact player that is a transformative player. It's the Mets getting a Yoenis Cespedes at the deadline. Like there's somebody who just like this is what we need, and we go out and get this player that we need. Like that's in the case with the Mets. Obviously, they get to the World Series in 2015. They don't win it. So you can say, all right, it didn't work or whatever, but you got to the World Series with it. But an all-in type of move that gets you to the World Series. Is this Yankee team, is this the year to play that card? And if it is, Connor, what card do you play?
1: Well, it is still all there right in front of us, Lori. Although if Aaron Judge doesn't come back this season, I think that's it. I don't think no matter what they do, they can't win the World Series without him. I think the only two guys you could really go all in on, I don't know what it'll take to get Mason Miller, but he would be a guy that you would go all in on him. And then the other one would be Tarek Skubal. The hitters don't really jump off the page to me, so those are the two big-time guys. I think, I for some reason, I just don't see them going after Skubal, because I think they might look at it as we already have enough starting pitching. So the guy that they might go all in on is Mason Miller, and that's the one guy I would really want, because I know Bednar has been great, but then you really shore up your bullpen with a guy who's been completely unhittable since he became a reliever, and really since he came into the big league. So that's like the one guy they should go all in on. But then again, it always just boils down to Judge, because the hitters that are available aren't good enough to like really move the needle, I don't think. And if you don't get Judge back, I don't think they have enough offense to really make a run to, maybe they could possibly get to the World Series with their pitching, but I don't see how they could win the World Series. And the news with him is just not great.
0: Yeah, the interesting thing with the Padres and Mason Miller is, I'm not saying, we've got another week for the Padres to figure out who they are and who they're going to be. And we all know the National League is tougher and all that sort of stuff, but Padres have now won three in a row. Padres are two games back of a wild card spot. And when you look at the teams in front of them, you're talking about the Cardinals, who are 3-7 in their last 10. The Washington Nationals, who the Nats, I think, are actually going to be more trade deadline sellers, because I think this is a rebuilding young team that is, their offense turned out to be the best in baseball right now this year and is ahead of schedule on that. And yet they don't nearly have the pitching, and they know that. So they're building and acquiring assets and parts. And then you get the Pittsburgh Pirates, who are actually interesting, and the Arizona Diamondbacks, who've been playing some really hot baseball. They've lost their last two, but 6-4 in their last 10, have been playing better and better. They're now in that third wild card spot in the National League. And then you have the Phillies, who are 4-6 in their last 10, and

0: whatever. I'm for sure you're talking about, like, go hand over George Lombard Jr. Like, give him what they gave up, and the fact that they don't need, he's controllable. They have no, and if they want to trade Mason Miller, they could do it. Do it in the offseason. Do it a year from now. He's still controllable. Like, you can do it. So you got to overpay. And are you, I made the point earlier. I think you give up the Kings ransom for a relief pitcher when you believe that relief pitcher is the last piece you need to get you over the top and you're a World Series team. And the problem with this Yankees team is, I still think, even if Judge comes back, remember the beginning of this year, we were still complaining about the Yankees lineup. So even if Judge comes back, this Yankees lineup still has too many holes, too many flaws. Like, to me, it may be hard to find the impact bat, but I think that, you know, I think that's the move that you have to figure out and find, is an impact bat for this lineup. Because if you don't improve that, and whether that's, and I don't know that the Twins are going to want to trade Jeffers or whatever, but to me, I just think you have to go out there and get the impact bat. And yes, go get a bullpen arm, but I don't think you need to get the bullpen arm. The impact removes to me, the kill shots for me are, you know, for sure, I'd be starting there with somebody in somebody to help that lineup, to bolster that lineup. All right, let's go to my buddy James from Mansfield. James, how are you?
1: I'm doing well. Good evening, Lori. So you mentioned Beltran.
0: I mentioned Carlos Beltran. How are you going to remember Beltran?
1: Yeah. So I understand he was the best, you know, fielder in Mets history. Okay,
0: fielder in Mets history. I mean, he was a terrific center fielder, but best fielder, I don't know, Ray Ordonez maybe.
1: Not best fielder, but best.
0: I said,
1: you know,
0: position.
1: Best
0: I said he's arguably the best position player, which includes, you know,
1: okay,
0: when you're talking about all five tools, and, you know, hit tool, power, speed, you know, the, you know, base running, fielding, arm, the whole thing, and doing it over a period of years.
1: Yes. Okay. So we agree there, but I also look at it this way. Is he struck out with the bat on the shoulder, where, and by the way, I still to this day do not believe that pitch was a strike. Okay. But that's beside
0: what do you mean? You don't think, based on what?
1: Based on the fact that as a Mets fan, it was like, it was a gut punch that he took that pitch right down the middle. I thought it was,
0: But the part that I'm perplexed by is it was a strike. Are you saying if there was ABS system or something, it's somehow not a strike?
1: Correct.
0: I mean, I'd have to go back and rewatch it, but I've never heard people say that pitch was not a strike.
1: Okay. I just, as a Mets fan,
0: that's a Mets fan in you wishing it or wanting it to not be so.
1: Correct.
0: But it was a curveball that was a strike. He didn't swing because it was a devastating curveball that he thought would be out of the strike zone. And it just buckled his knees, as a great curveball can certainly do. But so, you know, it happened, but it was a strike.
1: What I'm still salty about is that was a Met team in 2006 that had a chance to win, you know, to go to the World Series. And that was, I love that team.
0: I said this earlier. Look, that Cardinals team was an 83 win team. That was not a great Cardinals team. And yet, look, they got hot at the right time. They beat the Mets. And they went on to win the World Series, 83-win wildcard team. I thought the Mets were the better team. I was there that day in the stands for that game, Game 7, you know, sitting up there in the left field, in the bleachers up there in left field. And the Andy Chavez catch.

0: I thought for sure this Mets team, it was a team of destiny. They were going to win that game. I was positive of it, sitting up there with my friends. And I thought for sure this was the Mets year. And, you know, that team was a better all-around baseball team than the Cardinals. And I thought they would have gone on to win the World Series. But ultimately, they disappointed. And it's a shame. We look back on it, and whether it's Reyes and Wright never getting that World Series title, and here we are in 40 years, and, you know, Mets are still looking. And
1: Well, and David did go to the World Series in 2015.
0: Went there, but never got the title.
1: And never got the title. Now, as far as this team is concerned, you look at the trade deadline, and I think you have to trade a guy like Clay Holmes while it's hot. Now, I think you got to, set up for a rebuild here. I like the catchers, I think it's time for a rebuild. I think, right now you just trade like a guy like a Clay Holmes, a guy like a Freddie Peralta, see what you get.
0: Well, I think there's a difference there. I think for Freddie Peralta, it's unfortunate, but you see what you get. And maybe they'll do a little better. Maybe some team will think that they are smarter and better than the Mets and look at Freddie Peralta and think that they can get more out of him. Maybe they can. But I think for Clay Holmes, they should... I understand he's coming back from injury, but feels like maybe they can do a little bit better there with the need for pitching for so many teams. And also that Holmes has the versatility of, yes, use him as a starting pitcher right now, but if you really needed to, if you were a team that goes to the postseason, you trade for Clay Holmes, you use him as a starter coming down the stretch, and then, oh, by the way, we need some bullpen help. You know, he's the rare person that has that versatility that you could use him in the postseason out of your bullpen. So I think my hope would be that there's real value in trading away a Clay Holmes right now.
1: Yeah, I mean, you look at it, like, there's only a few sellers, especially in the American League. I mean, if you think about it, almost everybody in the American League West, except for the Angels.
0: Yeah, right now, I mean, let's see. I assume the Toronto Blue Jays will be sellers. But you're looking at the Royals, the A's, the Angels, and the Angels are weird, and who knows who they're selling, but the Angels. And then in the National League, you're looking at Rockies, Mets, Giants, maybe Reds. But, like, more and more a few other teams will drop into that pile and start to sell. But, yeah, you're right. There are not very many sellers. There are a lot more buyers, teams that think they can compete and be in contention. So, absolutely, the Mets should capitalize by being one of the few sellers and sell off everything that's not nailed down. Essentially, every free agent should be gone. 888-808-1019. We're to talk about the deadline and Carlos Beltran, how to remember him, coming up after the break with John Harper, who covered all of this. John Harper from SNY joins me as my guest in just a few moments.
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0: 1-9, a Sunday night here in New York City, turning into Monday on the Fan. The Mets salvage a game from the Dodgers. The Yankees lose to the Phillies, but take 2 out of 3. And Sunday also, Hall of Fame induction Sunday. And Carlos Beltran, one of the players who was inducted, goes in with a Mets cap on. And to talk about Beltran, how we remember him and his career, as well as the trade deadline, we bring in John Harper from SNY. Hey, John, how are you?
1: Good, Laurie. How you doing?
0: I'm doing just fine. John, I wanted to turn to you because as somebody who has been covering New York baseball for a while, I'll pose to you the same question that I posed to our listeners and been talking a little bit about, which is, I just think Carlos Beltran is such an interesting and complicated figure in baseball. And there's so many different ways you can think about him and remember his career. So when I say to you, how will you remember Carlos Beltran, the ball player, what comes to mind first?
1: First for me, it's just his all-around ability that made him one of the best, you know, center fielders in baseball history, which I think he made him a slam dunk for the Hall of Fame, minus the Astros sign-stealing scandal, which for me, I penalized him 1 year of voting just because I thought that was significant enough. But the other part of that is I wish the relationship in New York had been better with the Mets fans. I think a lot of it goes back to the famous strikeout against Wainwright in the LCS, yep, and some of the other stuff that went along there. I remember it was always felt like it was complicated. He Beltran could be a little bit sensitive to criticism. Remember, he wouldn't come out. He didn't want to come out for the curtain call at one point. Mm-hmm. His fans had been on him, been booing him. And a lot of times while he was still here in New York, it didn't feel quite right. Didn't feel like he was maybe appreciated enough as he should have been. But some of that was on him too. And I think he has admitted that in recent months and stuff leading up to the Hall of Fame, that he takes some of the blame for that. So I always felt like it should have been a smoother career here. He was so good that it didn't always feel right in terms of his relationship with New York fans.
0: Yeah, I think some of it, I just remember defensively, he was a player who glided in center field, and I think at times made the sensational look routine, look easy. And because of that, because it was less of, I remember there were people like Jim Edmonds making plays where they were diving all over the place. And then you would see Carlos Beltran sort of gliding into catching a baseball. And I'm not sure if that was also the baseball IQ, the jumps, the anticipation of just knowing where the ball was going to go. But it always seemed like he made it look easier than it was. And I think that also was something with Mets fans, with baseball fans, that got him underappreciated. How would you react to that?
1: I think there's some truth to that. I think, as fans, I think we all love the guys with the dirty uniforms, the Backmans, the Dykstras, those guys going way back to the 86. And yeah, you're right. Beltran had a way of gliding, had a way of, he did kind of make it look easy at times. Even the way he ran the bases with a kind of a flair. I don't know if flair is the right word. Maybe a panache, is that the right word? He made it look easy at times, as you said. And sometimes those guys do go a little bit underappreciated. Robinson Cano, he wasn't the same type player, but he did in different ways. He had the same kind of effect. I don't think he ran hard all the time. Beltran, I don't think that was an issue, but Cano did have a way of making it look easy in the same way. So I think sometimes those guys go a little bit underappreciated. But I think it all could have been different if they had won the championship in 06 I think it would have been a whole different story, and he would have been appreciated as a champion. And when he didn't do that, he became the guy that, you know, strikes out. And even if he strikes out swinging in that final at bat instead of looking, I think even that changes the narrative a little bit. And, you know, I saw it. A lot of fans held it against him, you know, which seemed kind of dopey, because he's obviously, you know, he's not trying to strike out, but he got frozen by that curveball, and I think that just hung over him for a long time with fans.
0: Yeah, I think that's right. I think that there are fans who think that had he just, I think it would have mattered had he, you know, it's almost that metaphor for life, for the person who leaves the bat on their shoulder versus you strike out trying, and it feels as if you almost didn't, that, you know, you didn't give it a chance. You didn't take that swing. But I think he's such an interesting study in contrast, in that we think about, you know, certainly as New Yorkers and Mets fans, there's that image seared on our brains of him standing there and getting struck out by what was an incredible curveball from Adam Wainwright, Game 7 NLCS. And yet, so we have this image of somebody who failed in a big-time playoff situation, and yet he hit over 300, I think, in that series. And he, you know, if you go back to after he was traded from Kansas City to Houston, that first stint with the Astros is one of the best playoff, you know, kind of runs down to get into the playoffs, and then playoff performances in baseball history. Like, there was such a clutchness to his game, and postseason clutchness to his game. And yet the contrast that we have this memory of him, of this one epic time that he failed.
1: Yeah, I know. You're right. He had a big series in that series. And that 04 postseason was epic with the Astros. It's funny. I mean, it can just be that one thing that sticks with fans. And again, you know, everything changes if they get through that somehow and they win the championship, or if they won the championship in another year, and if they hadn't failed, you know, falling apart in 07 or whatever. But then it just stuck with him. And then all the other stuff you mentioned kind of tends to build up into this narrative. And then he has some issues with the Mets in terms of the knee surgery he ended up getting. The Mets didn't want him to get. There were some comments that the Mets were, remember, they went to the Bethesda, Maryland hospital, Naval Hospital, I think it was, to visit them. And he had a thing with his school in Puerto Rico or something like that. And he took offensive comments that somebody made. I can't really remember who was it. Somebody in the Mets organization. But there was all these little things, these slings and arrows, which I think he still holds against the Mets. And you know what? I think if Steve Cohen hadn't bought the Mets, if the Wilpons still own the Mets, I'm not sure that Beltran would have put the Met cap on for the Hall of Fame plaque. It might have been a different story, because there was a lot of bad blood there. And Steve Cohen, a lot of that went away because Steve Cohen made a point of welcoming Beltran back into the organization. You know, the whole manager thing notwithstanding, with that was a separate issue. But he has a lot of respect for the Cohens, and I think that helped convince him to put the Met cap on for the plaque, which is good, because that's where he probably did his best work overall as a Met, even though he had some great years with Kansas City and some other teams.
0: Yeah, I think you're right that with, I said this earlier, that I think I know Mets fans are really angry at what a colossal failure this season is, but with Steve and Alex Cohen, I think there has been a healing. One of the positives has been, I think, a healing with Carlos Beltran and others, and I agree with you. I don't think he goes in with a Mets cap without that healing, without the Cohens doing what they're doing. Where would you place Carlos Beltran in terms of, again, when we think about how we will remember him and think about him, where is he in the ranking of all-time great Met position players? If we're looking at Daryl Strawberry, we're looking at Keith Hernandez, we're looking at David Wright, Mike Piazza, if it's all around games, offense, defense, base running, all of it, where would you rank? And, you know, look, you obviously have to have a certain number of years of your peak years with a team, but where would you rank Carlos Beltran in terms of all-time great Mets position players?
1: It's a tough question because, again, I think you got to factor in the championships to some degree, and he didn't get it at the same time. You know, Wright didn't get one either.
0: Yep.
1: I think I would put Wright ahead of him just because a little bit more longevity, even though it's too bad his career, you know, ended the way it went. He was on a Hall of Fame track as well. But in terms of longevity as a Met, and then other than that, I mean, you really have to put Beltran. I mean, it's hard to do the championships, you know, add a different measure to guys like Hernandez and Strawberry and Carter, and maybe Piazza belongs at the top as well because he was even though he didn't win one, he was there for a long time. And he's a Hall of Famer, but I got to put Beltran at the minimum in the top three for sure.
0: Yeah. Absolutely. Talk to John Harper from SNY about Carlos Beltran, about the trade deadline. And he said something earlier about that got me thinking about the current Met team. And with Beltran and his relationship with the fans and talking about how he was a sensitive human being and some of that negativity, the relationship with the fans wasn't always positive. He might say now that some of that he brought on himself, but also, you know, some of the fans booing, all of that. Is there anything to be learned from Mets fans and the relationship with Carlos Beltran when we look at the current situation with Francisco Lindor?
1: Yeah, that's a good comparison. There are some similarities there. Lindor's a great player, but he led this team really in down the stretch in 24. He was clutch as could be. Got them, you know, carried them really into the postseason, and then to the LCS. Obviously, but there's a lot of other years there where he's been so inconsistent, and you know, slow starter, and all that, and then going all the way back to his first year here. With the thumbs down thing with Baez.
0: Yep.
1: So it's a lot. It's complicated. It is a lot like Beltran. And you know, now who knows what's going to happen with Lindor. I mean, he's not going to be traded at this deadline, but I wouldn't be shocked if he's traded in the off season. I believe the Mets are looking at everything and they have to look. I think they should look at everything because it hasn't worked here. And I don't think it would be easy to trade Lindor. Because of his contract, but in the off season you might be able to convince somebody he has some good years left, and he'd be a better player if he went elsewhere. I think Lindor is sensitive to everything that's being said around him, and sensitive to criticism. He was obviously sensitive to the fans booing that first year here. So, I think that's a really good comparison in a lot of ways, and it's going to be fascinating to see how it turns out because. This, you know, this team right now, who knows which direction it's going to go. It's been as bad as it could be this year. But to turn it around, if he's going to be here, he's got to step forward and be the guy. I mean, he's had a weird year in terms of some of his mental and defensive mistakes in addition to the slow start again offensively. He's got to be better than that. He's got to play like the superstar he is if he wants to be recognized as a great player with the Mets.
0: Yeah, strange as it sounds, with Soto now going on the injured list and being out for a while, and who knows if Soto will play again this season or, you know, when he'll play again, whether it's, you know, 6 weeks, 2 months, you know, next year. It's interesting. There is a vacuum of leadership and ownership of this team there now for Lindor. And maybe that will be a little more comfortable for him with it's now your team. You know, nobody else around to carry this team. They're the young fellas, but they're looking at you. And so we'll see which version of Lindor steps up. All right. So when we look at the trade deadline, and let's start with interesting comments today from Freddie Peralta, who admitting that today was you know, today was his last day. You know, it's not even like probably, maybe, or whatever. Like, today was Freddie Peralta's last game pitching as a Met. He's going to be traded. Everybody knows it. And, you know, him actually saying he feels like he let the organization down. Can you think of, you know, what went wrong here with the Mets and Peralta? And is it something where you can see him being traded to a contending team and boom, like flipping the switch and suddenly it's a different version of him?
1: I could see that, Lori. I mean, I think a lot of teams feel like it's still in there for him. And I think they probably, some contenders feel like they can fix him. I've talked to people who believe that there's some mechanical issues. You know, one of his great strengths was he had this elite extension, which creates this perceived velocity, which is, just means the ball gets on hitters quicker than they feel like they see it. And then that's why he was so good pitching at the top of the zone and getting so many swings and misses with his fastball. He hasn't gotten as much this year. I've seen some videos side by side of him compared to last year and even years before that. And he's more upright, I guess, this year. Although his arm angle is lowered, all this stuff is mechanic, you know, related and could be fixed in terms of finding that extension back. Now, who knows if that's true, but I know there's people that feel that way. So I think that's why somebody will take a chance on him. I mean, I know a couple of people I've talked to recently have said, well, you know, just look at Peterson. He's been pretty good for the Cubs. He had one bad start. He's had three good starts for them. And I haven't heard anybody say for sure if he's something that obviously stands out that he's doing different. But there's some feeling maybe the Mets aren't doing their best work with some of these pitchers. You know, they changed pitching coaches, obviously. Hefner went out. Justin Willard came in. He's an analytics guy. So I think there are a lot of questions about whether or not they're getting the best out of their guys. And that's why I do think they'll get – I don't think they'll get the kind of prospect they were hoping for even a month ago for Peralta, but I think they'll get something to make it worthwhile to trade him anyway.
0: You mentioned the new pitching coach, and there was obviously a complete turnover, almost a complete turnover of the coaching staff in the offseason amongst all the changes that David Stearns made from last year to this year. And is there a sense around, first of all, when they do the Mets bring in a new manager for next season, I assume, but you tell me, but are you hearing, is the assumption that with that new manager, there will again be a largely, new turnover again of the Mets coaching staff?
1: You know, I don't think anybody knows that for sure. I think it could be some of these same guys are back. I don't know if it's going to be the manager's call. I think it depends who it is. If it's an Alex Cora that they bring in, I think he's going to have a lot of say in who his coaches are. If it's somebody like Beltran, you know, a first time manager, he may not have as much say, and he may rely on Stearns and an organization to pick the coaches. And in that case, I mean, I don't know what they. I really don't know what the organization feels about Willard's performance, but they may look at him and say it's not his fault that they like the way he goes about his business, and they bring him back. I think if you bring in an established manager, it could be a different story. But that's going to be fascinating as well, who they end up with as the manager and the coaching staff. I do think they made a big mistake this year by, you know, if you're going to bring back the manager, you bring back Mendoza and you take all of its coaches out and bring in all new coaches, in addition to all the turnover on the roster, I think that was a big mistake. Mendoza needed a little bit more support there in terms of the coaching staff.
0: Yeah, you're either changing, if you're changing the entire coaching staff, just go ahead and change the manager and make the change. But you can't change the entire coaching staff and keep the manager, especially when you've had a poor season the year before. So now everybody thinks he's on the hot seat with a completely different coaching staff and without that support. You know, in hindsight, as we look at it, that just wasn't a smart decision.
1: Right.
0: Should we assume that for purposes of this trade deadline, everyone who is basically like anyone who's not, you know, anything that's not nailed down is going off in a sale, furniture sale. But so everyone who is a free agent, a pending free agent, everyone who doesn't have club control beyond this year, should we assume that all those players are being traded?
1: Well, they're going to be shopped, that's for sure. And they're going to be traded if they can get something worthwhile for them. And I would think most of them will be traded. I know there's a lot of talk now. I guess Holmes, it sounds like, you know, they haven't had any, they haven't made up any ground toward, or gained any ground toward an extension. I still think, I don't understand why they're going to trade him. They need pitching. He's great for them. If you can work out an extension, which he said publicly a couple weeks ago he'd be willing to do, you don't have to get the extension done by the trade deadline. You can go ahead and work on that after the trade deadline. If the trade deadline stuff is getting in the way right now, I think you should try and find a way to bring him back, because he has an opt out, so he's going to opt out after this year, even though he has another year on his contract. I would try to bring him back, but there's also going to be a lot of interest in him because he was so good. And it's not an arm injury he's coming back from. It's the broken leg. So I think it sounds like he'll be traded. And then, you know, all the other suspects are obvious. The relievers are pretty obvious. Weaver's interesting because he's got a year of control. But I would trade him because he's so up and down in his career. And right now you're selling at a high for him. You could probably get something, you know, pretty good for him. So I would try to do that. Then the lefties, Raley and Minter, Peralta, and then Holmes, and then, you know, I mean, there was more talk about today, Tyrone Taylor. He's a free agent as well.
0: Yep.
1: I don't think you're getting much for him.
0: I know. I think he'd be great for the Yankees, by the way, in a package. I was saying earlier, how about packaging him with, like, Brooks Raley or something? And, it might not be an elite prospect you're getting back if you're the Mets, but package a couple guys, get something decent back.
1: I think if you're a contender, I'd want Taylor on my team. As an extra, not necessarily as a starter, but he has so much value as a defender in the outfield. He's a great defender. He runs well. And, you know, in his Met career, he's gotten a lot of big hits for a guy that doesn't put up big numbers, you know. So I just feel like he'd be kind of a perfect guy on a contender as an extra guy off the bench. So, but those kind of guys, at the same time, you're not going to get a top prospect for a guy like that. But yeah, I wouldn't be surprised to see somebody like the Rays or the Brewers or one of those teams figure out a way to bring him in their lineup or their roster and add him, because I feel like he's a guy to help you win games, especially in October.
0: Well, if it's the Rays or the Brewers, then we know he's going to suddenly, not forever, but for a couple of months, he'll turn into a star. if he's on one of those teams. All right, Harp. So if we're switching to the Yankees, first of all, strategically, is this the year for the Yankees? If you're advising Brian Cashman, is this the year to go all in at the trade deadline?
1: I think it is. They say they're all about championships. If they're all about championships, they haven't won one in a long time. Assuming Judge is coming back at some point, you know, again, we've talked about this for the last few years now. Judge is getting to the outer edge of his prime. Cole, you're getting to the outer edge of his prime. How many more years are you going to have those guys at this level? I think it is time to go for it. You know, you have a team that can win. Obviously, you have a strong starting staff, but you need some pieces. I'm not sure they can get Mason Miller, but unless they think Lombard is ready to come up and really be a factor this year in the next month or so and be their shortstop in the postseason, then I would, you know, if you could get Mason Miller for Lombard, I'd do it.
0: If you're trading Lombard, though, and you're going for that, wouldn't you be looking for, I've thrown it out for a few weeks now, but somebody like a C.J. Abrams? If that's possible, if you're gonna start talking about Lombard, then why not put together a package and go for that impact bat that this team so badly needs?
1: You could do that. If you got a healthy team, though, I'm not sure you need it. I mean, I know they're sporadic at times offensively, but if you got Judge and Rice and Bellinger. And you know, even a guy like Caballero, I think you're getting something out of him. I mean, I would. Abrams has he has kind of a spotty reputation. That's the only issue with him. You know, he was disciplined by the Nationals last year, the year before, for reasons that weren't clear. But there's been a feeling that he's not a guy that, you know, plays 100% all the time. So I don't know. That might be dicey. He does have a lot of talent. So, you know, it feels like it'd be a little bit of a gamble bringing him in there. If you're getting a guy like Miller, you're just getting a lockdown guy to put in there at the Bednar in the late innings. To me, the ultimate guy, you know, I'd go ahead and try and get Scooble and add him to the rotation. Then you can just win with pitching. But I'm not sure the Tigers are actually going to trade him. You know, they need a catcher, so maybe this guy Jeffers from the Twins, maybe mm-hmm. you can get him. I know. I think ideally they could use another bat. I'm just not sure where it's coming from. I mean, Abrams is certainly an interesting guy. Other than that, it seems like they're on a lot of good options. That Red Sox trade was kind of interesting, picking up the guy Meade from Nationals. I didn't realize he's having a really good year. So there are probably some guys out there that you don't think of automatically, but I would think if you're going back to your original question, if you're Cashman, you're doing everything you can. If you think Lombard is ready, listen, they've held out for guys like Volpe and other guys in past years, and it didn't pay off for them. I think you got to go all in and try and win it this year.
0: I do. I think that as long as you think that Aaron Judge is coming back ultimately by September,
1: yeah, that's a big part
0: healthy,
1: of it. Yeah.
0: And by healthy, it doesn't mean he has to play the outfield, but healthy enough to DH and bat the way he can. If you think that, then especially with next season being such a question mark and Judge only going to get older, and the American League being so poor and such a open, wide, down year, this has to be the year, and he has to go for the kill shot, whatever he thinks that is. John
1: yeah.
0: Harper from SNY, really, really appreciate the time and the perspective on Carlos Beltran. We'll catch up with you soon.
1: All right. Thanks, Lori. Great talking to you.
0: You too. All right. 888-808-1019. Remembering Carlos Beltran, how will you remember him? And if you are going for the one move, if you're the Yankees, what is the one move? If you're the Mets, Harper raised it. He would not trade Clay Holmes. He would try and work on an extension. I would absolutely try and extend Clay Holmes, but the Mets have a week to do it. Why they haven't already done it, I don't really know. They should have already done it, extended Clay Holmes, but maybe he's saying he's interested and he's not really. I don't know. But if you don't have an extension with Clay Holmes by the deadline on August 3rd, Harper's saying keep negotiating. Would you trade Clay Holmes? Yes, no. 888-808-1019. We got a little LeBron stuff to do. Another half hour to do it. And by the way, we got Michael Fliegelman behind the glass. A little change back there. Say goodbye to Connor. Hello to Mike. So keep it tuned here. We'll be right back.
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0: and I give you one move. What is it? We're going to get into that. And Mike and I on break, I said to Mike, I haven't had a chance to talk about it yet tonight. So before I go away, Mike and I will have a little conversation to close down the program about LeBron to the Sixers. And I find that, you know, I was talking about earlier on a theme of you can see it this way or you can see it that way. And this LeBron move to the Sixers, I find fascinating. So we'll talk about that before we close this puppy down. That's coming up. All right, let's go back to the phones. And you know what? I'm thrilled. He told me he would call in, and he is a man of his word. Mark from Kings Park. Mark, how are you?
1: I'm doing great, Lori. Nice to talk to you.
0: Good. Always good to talk to you.
1: Yes.
0: Let's start with Carlos Beltran. You want to start there? You tell me your
1: Absolutely.
0: Thoughts. How do you I think of I said this with John Harper a few moments ago. I said it when I opened the show. I did a split show tonight at 5 o'clock. Carlos Beltran to me is such an interesting figure because I mm-hmm. think that he's complicated in a lot of ways. And it maybe says more about you than him, all the ways in which you can choose to remember him.
1: I think he's complicated because I can tell you that I've lived in Denver, Colorado before, and I lived pretty much most of my life here in New York. And it just, I think that New York sports fan is complicated because they always remember, what have you done for me lately? There's a lot of recency bias that goes with Carlos Beltran. As Harp just mentioned, he's one of the best all-time Mets offensively, you know, that there are.
0: And defensively.
1: And,
0: I mean, that's the thing. It's
1: and
0: not
1: defensively,
0: just,
1: too.
0: Yeah,
1: all overall position
0: right. players. I threw it out there before. Yeah. You can make the case. You want to argue Carlos Beltran and his peak years. You want to argue Carlos Beltran is the best all-around Mets position player in the club's history. You can legitimately make that case. And there are a handful of players you're having that conversation about, but you can make the case he is the best position player all around in Mets history. Like, that's who we're talking about, and you can remember him that way, or mm-hmm. you can remember him as the bat on the shoulder and strike three against yeah. Adam Wainwright.
1: I think that you can make a case, and I know that some people might drive off the road here, so if anyone's driving listening to this, just two hands on the wheel, please. that Carlos Beltran might be the best two-way player in franchise history, actually. Because mm-hmm. when you put together his offense
0: yeah.
1: and his defense...
0: Throw in the base running, too.
1: That's what you get. He did everything.
0: Yeah.
1: I mean, he's a 5-2 player. I mean,
0: if
1: he could steal bases,
0: with the
1: he
0: base
1: could run
0: running,
1: the bases.
0: Yeah, the thing that mm-hmm. I remember about him and stealing bases, and obviously he could go first to third and all the instincts were great,
1: yep.
0: but with base running, I'd have to look it up, but his stolen base percentage was also fantastic.
1: Oh,
0: it was
1: incredible.
0: So good
1: yeah.
0: that it was one of those things
1: yeah.
0: where you thought he should steal more because your percentage shouldn't yeah. be this high. It means you're not stealing enough. Like he just
1: I think
0: was,
1: he was around 37%, I think. That's where
0: he was
1: I think
0: good
1: he was, which is pretty phenomenal.
0: Everything. Like all aspects,
1: yeah. Yeah.
0: and he made the game look easy.
1: And in fact, how I remember Carlos Beltran. I mean, everyone's gonna be like, "Oh, like, yeah, he held his bat on his shoulder, yeah," because it's recency bias. That's what you remember in a big spot. Great. I remember Carlos Beltran not for that. Like, whatever. I mean, people strike out all the time. It's just part of baseball. You know how much you fail. But I remember when it was kind of an intro to Carlos Beltran of the type of player that he was when at the he ended the 14th inning. I think in Enron Field or Park, like whatever it was called, like back then.
0: Towels Hill. Yeah. And for people who don't remember this, a bizarre feature of what was the that the Astros and their owner Tal Smith decided to or GM Tal Smith decided to put into their ballpark was, and you can Google it, bizarrely enough, was a hill in the outfield, in center field, So imagine you're running out to center field and suddenly you have to run up a hill. And we've never seen anything like it. It was just crazy. And it was called Towels Hill or Towels Folly because it was so bizarre. They ultimately got rid of it. But to have to run, suddenly switch gears and run up a hill in center. And so keep going, Mark, with your description of this play from Carlos Beltran.
1: And so to me, like, I remember I was watching it live and it was, you always, like, you know, hear these, oh, he got a clutch hit. It's so seldom that you actually mention a player who could actually have a clutch catch. And that's exactly what this was to end the 14th inning. The Mets would have lost. It was in September. They were chasing a playoff spot. And Beltran almost does like a Willie say hey Mays catch over his shoulder.
0: Up the hill.
1: On a hill. on a hill. He's going up. And
0: it's
1: he catches it
0: play.
1: Over the shoulder.
0: Yeah.
1: It's like a football bomb where he catches it over the shoulder.
0: Up a hill.
1: And there's the ball.
0: Yeah.
1: Up a hill.
0: Even in the NFL, remember, to your point in football, imagine if there was some stupid team that could somehow have a football field and they're like, yeah, when you get down to the 10-yard line, we're going to have to make the wide receiver run up a hill into the end zone. Like, that's what was the insanity of this situation. And yet he did it and pulled. It was the only time I really ever saw a player run up Towels Hill like that and make a play like that in that situation.
1: Yeah, I mean, that's probably going to be what Aaron Glenn does next year for the Jets. But that's the point. is what I think is going to happen is, you know, it's crazy because he always had these, like, clutch catches to save games. And that's exactly what that was. So that was my memory. I'm like, wow, we actually have a player here in Beltran that could do literally everything. And that's when I just love Beltran. Beltran's one of my favorite all-time Mets. I can't believe I'm actually doing this. I really can't. But I'm actually going tomorrow night to the Mets game to get my Carlos Beltran jersey and hopefully being one of the first 15,000 fans there. Not because I'm dying to go and watch this despicable excuse of a team play, but because it's Carlos Beltran day, I want to get the Mets jersey and, you know, just kind of pay tribute to Carlos Beltran because he had all these memories. I mean, the one with Carlos Beltran, you know, hitting the ball in, I think it was a 15th inning or a 16th inning back when he actually had like real baseball, you know, versus the Cardinals to like walk it off. And that was a great memory. I mean, so many great memories, you know, with Carlos Beltran. But just really quick, you know, because I know that, you know, like running out of time. Mm-hmm. Francisco Alvarez.
0: Yeah.
1: I wouldn't just bump him, obviously. I mean, he has value to him. I would 100% explore Francisco Alvarez's trade value. I'm not trading him again for nothing. But if I'm getting back, like some top prospects for him, he's gone. Because he's like the opposite of Carlos Beltran. He has no baseball IQ whatsoever. Beltran's baseball IQ was through the roof. He's not fast like Beltran. He's lazy, not Carlos Beltran.
0: I wouldn't say
1: he doesn't have any clutch hitting. He's lazy behind the plate because he doesn't move.
0: Yeah.
1: That's what I think he's lazy about.
0: Look, there are times he is frustrating, and like the other day when he's trying to frame something, but I don't think lazy to me. I really like to save lazy for when I see somebody loafing it or a lack of effort. If you want to say in the case of Alvarez, I actually think he tries really, really hard. I think of the other day where he does Nolan McClain no favors by trying to frame a play and missing a ball that was a borderline strike, and instead it becomes a pass ball and costs them a run.
1: Exactly, yep.
0: Super, super frustrating. What I would say is more likely in that situation, and it's fine to say IQ, like right there, like with a runner on third, you have to be, the word I would use is focus. There is a level of focus. You know, I think about genius in lots of things, but certainly in sports, that the difference between incredible ability and preparation and knowledge and all those things. But the very best, a lot of times the difference is an incredible ability to be so focused and focused at all times. And I think right now I would even say with Carson Benj sometimes in the outfield, and I think Benj is a terrific young player that is exciting to watch, but I watch him defensively, and you can watch him throwing out runners and being able to throw the ball 100 miles an hour to home plate and throw out Freddie Freeman. Mm-hmm. but you see him occasionally make a what feels like a lackadaisical play in the outfield, and it's not a lack of effort, but it is a lack of focus. And so I think we see that with Alvarez. But fine, if you want to say with Alvarez that you are you're ready to move on from him, I get it. I just think that the hard part is that be careful what you wish for, because catcher is a position that is really, really tough. Tough to find, tough to fill, and he still is a player that is so young.
1: Well, see, like, here's the thing, right? Like, when I mean baseball IQ and lazy, what I mean also by that is, I mean, when you watch every other catcher around Major League Baseball, and then you watch Alvarez, when he, and when and what he challenges is, I'm just like, I feel like Vientos is back there, like, catching sometimes, just with his challenges. It's like the same thing. Like, Vientos is like, his baseball IQ is probably the only player worse on the Mets than Alvarez's baseball IQ is Vientos. Like, maybe Beatty, but I mean, it's the debate, like, when he even challenges things and when he doesn't challenge it, you know, with different things, it's just like mind blowing. Like, what he's actually doing out
0: Here's
1: there.
0: My
1: like,
0: thing
1: just
0: on Alvarez. I'm just going to toss out again, be careful. And thanks for the call. Appreciate it. Mike, I'll jump you in here on this one. So I put it so that we could have a conversation. I'm on FanGraphs right now. And before all the listeners get upset and break out in hives and are afraid of too much of an analytics conversation, but I put in a minimum of 200 plate appearances, because if you go by who's qualified or whatever, and especially with catchers, and if somebody's been hurt, you don't get enough. So we'll throw in, you have to have all catchers in baseball who've had a minimum of 200 plate appearances. And if we just look at WAR, wins above replacement, again, don't be all upset, but so we're talking about both offensively and defensively, all the catchers in baseball. Francisco Alvarez right now, offensively, defensively, would be the number 10th ranked catcher in all of baseball, minimum 10 plate appearances. And if I was going to say, again, don't be upset, I can pick a different metric. I happen to be choosing one called WRC plus, which is weighted runs, weighted runs created plus, which is a combination of all aspects of an offensive game rolled into one. Francisco Alvarez is tied with Dalton Rushing the two of them are tied at 7 and barely behind Liam Hicks in Miami, offensively, best catchers in baseball. So you're looking at Dingler and Baldwin and Moreno and the now injured Shea Langeliers, Hunter Goodman, who gets the hit in Colorado. But offensively, Alvarez is right behind those players. And I understand that he is frustrating. And I get, like the last caller, is it super frustrating when you watch him try and frame a pitch and frame it with a runner on third base into a pass ball and a run scored with Nolan McClain pitching? Yes, I totally do get that frustration, but it's so hard to, you're talking about a 24-year-old young offensive-minded catcher who the Mets are pairing with possibly the best defensive catcher in all of baseball as a nice pair there. And when I look at a team like the Yankees and others who are dying for some sort of offensive production from the catching position, I hesitate to get rid of a 24-year-old catcher

0: Alvarez is by far, I guess maybe you could throw Semien in, but like the most frustrating player on the Mets when it comes to the challenges. And you would put Alvarez one ahead of Semien because Alvarez also can use them in the field. And it seems like when he chooses to use them, it's the wrong time. Then he lets clear strikes not get called and he doesn't tap his helmet. So I get it. He can be maddening at times. Are you dying to sign Tyler Stevenson to be your catcher next year? Are you off the one good year of Ryan Jeffers offensively? Are you looking for James McCann 2.0 to run out and give him a 4-year deal?
1: Baltimore is trying to figure out what to do with Adley Rutschman, who was supposed to be the top overall prospect and was supposed to be the next superstar.
0: And in the same boat as Alvarez, he's a solid player. Not spectacular, but a solid player. And Adley, like Alvarez, is still in that upper tier of catchers in baseball because it is such a shallow position. You have playoff contenders that are desperate for catching help right now. It's not an easy position to fill. In fact, it's one of the hardest.
1: Yeah. So they just aren't out there, the better catching options. If they were, the Yankees would be trading for him, whoever he is. And the problem with Alvarez is the hype and reputation around him right now. You're not going to get back for him what you want. So instead, you're gonna sell low on Alvarez. And then you're going to be turning around trying to fill that position for years to come. I'd rather develop the 24-year-old, teach him how to, focus better and not make stupid challenges. All right, that's the music. Sadly for you, you will not hear what honestly would have been radio gold. Me and Mike talking about LeBron James to Philly. Mike and I we've already had part of that conversation. Actually, that's true. Mike's saying to me, we have time before the season starts. So we will go through and diagnose that within an inch of its life. But I want to say thank you to the callers, the listeners, John Harper for hopping on with me. Keep it tuned here. Take care. Bye-bye.
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22: All right, let's go. Tommy Lugauer. Reinforcements need to get here for the Yankees, and they need to get here fast. Look, it was a good weekend overall baseball-wise for the Yankees as they took 2 out of 3 from the Phillies, but more bad injury news at a time where the Yankees could ill afford to lose a player the caliber of Bellinger. And I know Bellinger's been struggling, but Cody Bellinger can help you win baseball games and more than just the bat. You know, whether it's in the field, whether it's on the base paths, Cody Bellinger is an overall and all-around baseball player that helps teams win really across all the assets of a baseball game, at the plate, in the field, and on the bases. You know, it feels like on a nightly basis, Bellinger does something to help you or at least put you in position to win a game. So with the latest injury here now to Bellinger, and we're going to find out more tomorrow, the extent of this injury, how much time the Yankees and Bellinger could be looking at for Cody to be out and miss action. You know, reinforcements need to get here, and they need to get here quickly. And the trade deadline is about a week away, August 3rd, and Brian Cashman and the Yankees have a lot of work to do. The Yankees have a championship rotation. Schlittler, Fried, Gerrit Cole, that is a three-headed monster, three aces that can win you a championship. It puts the Yankees at a major advantage, certainly over the teams in the American League with those three guys. But the offense is a major problem. And I do expect Aaron Judge back early September. When it comes to Stanton, I have no idea. I've stopped trying to figure that one out. I mean, Aaron Boone one day tells you that Stanton could be back in a reasonable amount of time, and then the next day he tells you there's no timetable. Stanton's been out since the Knicks played the Hawks in the first round of the playoffs, since late April. He's been out for months. So this idea that Stanton's going to be back in a reasonable amount of time, if you're buying that, I have swamp land in Florida I'd like to sell you. It's just, it's anybody's guess at this point. It really, including Aaron Boone. And now with the recent injury to Bellinger, it only magnifies the problem that the Yankees have, which is their offense is atrocious. They need now multiple bats, not just a catcher, not just in the infield, but now they're going to need an outfielder. Ideally, a right-handed bat. You have zero production at catcher. Austin Wells has been hideous this year. Arguably the worst season ever in the history of baseball. I mean, it has been an absolute zero in terms of production for the Yankees at catcher this season, which is unacceptable when you consider the Yankees' resources. Then you have the infield situation. Ryan McMahon, not good. He is a backup at this stage of his career. He is a defensive replacement at this stage of his career. He is a guy you bring off the bench to be a player that can maybe pop you a home run. That's what he is at this stage of his career. He can't hit for any type of average. Anthony Volpe, what more can you say? I came on the air weeks ago and said he should be DFA'd along with Austin Wells. Jose Caballero, as much as people like him and they like his game, I think he is aided and helped by the fact that Anthony Volpe is so bad that Caballero looks better comparison, sort of side by side to Anthony Volpe. But Caballero is not the long-term answer, and every day that goes by, it feels like he's not the short-term answer either. And now you have this outfield situation where you don't know when Judge is coming back. You don't know when Bellinger's coming back. Nobody knows when Stanton's coming back. Dominguez has been more hype than he's been actual substance. This Yankee offense needs a big-time jolt, and they need reinforcements. Now, some of it is out of their control. They unfortunately have to play the waiting game with Judge. They have to play the waiting game with Stanton. And now they're going to have to play the waiting game with Bellinger. But what Brian Cashman can do over the next 7 days or so is be very active. Very, very active. Multiple bats. You know, early in the year and really throughout the first couple months, I thought the biggest need for the Yankees was a bullpen arm. Maybe bullpen arms. It felt like, okay, that is the one thing that they are missing that could really put them over the top. Like all along, I felt like, all right, this is the best team in the American League the Yankees are. The American League is weak. The path for the Yankees should be a smooth one getting back to the Fall Classic. But in order to win it all, in order for the Yankees to win a championship, have a parade, add to their trophy case, the Yankees would need to add at least one reliever, but probably more than that. Well, as time has gone on here, and yes, the bullpen still has its problems, but with the emergence of a Paul Blackburn, the idea of moving Warren to the pen, Weathers to the pen, there are things you can do, even if you're not extremely active at the deadline as far as bullpen arms. There are things that they could do, the Yankees can do, to shore up that bullpen. You know, the emergence of Hedrick all year. You know Bednar is going to be good, if not really good at times. Outstanding when he's really on. But with all these injuries and with the lack of production, I mean, Ahmad Rosario, awful. And Rosario can't field either. So I'm not sure exactly what he brings to the table at this point, including against lefties. It is just a mess right now offensively. Now, to the Yankees' credit, they're only three games back in the division. This is by no means doom or gloom, or they're not going to the postseason or anything like that. But when you have these three aces, when you have Schlittler, when you have Fried, when you have Gerrit Cole, do not, if you are Brian Cashman, waste this opportunity. There's nothing you can do about Judge. There's nothing you can do about Stanton. And now there's nothing you can do about Bellinger. But what you can do in the next week is bring in reinforcements, whether that's calling up George Lombard, whether that's trading for a catcher, trading for an infielder, trading for an outfielder. Some combination, if not all three of the actually all three things I just said. Trade for an outfielder, bring up Lombard, trade for a catcher. Perhaps even trade for another infielder. I mean, that's how bad this is right now. And if Bellinger has to miss an extended period of time, it's only going to hurt you more offensively, and it's going to hurt you defensively. Because no matter how much Bellinger struggles at the plate, and you saw it the other night in Fried's debut against the Pirates, right out of the gate, a ball down the line, Bellinger throws an exact strike perfectly to second base to stop any type of early bleeding that Max Fried would have in his first start back in months. That's the type of player Bellinger is. Not just with the bat, the glove, around the bases. He's a heady player. He's always seemingly in the right spot. And even when things aren't going the way you want it to go offensively for him for quite some time, Bellinger still brings more to the table, which makes him that complete player. And that's exactly why the Yankees were so, you know, heavily into bringing him back. That's why other teams, the Mets, et cetera, wanted to bring in Bellinger, because it's not just the bat, it's really his all-around game. But the Yankees can't let this rotation go to waste. They can't. It's too good. It's too powerful. It's such a strength and it's such an advantage. But the offense right now, it to me is a dire situation. As we sit here on July 27th. Now I have faith. I have ultimate, say, positivity that the Yankees will get to a point in this season where they get these reinforcements back, they make a bunch of trades, Judge is back in the lineup. I suppose Stanton will return to the lineup. Really, all you need him back for is October anyway, if we're being honest. I mean, Judge, you'd like to see back a couple weeks before to get his sea legs, to get a couple games under his belt, maybe, you know, a month or so of baseball action so that Aaron Judge is at peak or as close to peak performance as you could possibly get him to, considering the circumstances, once October rolls around. But as far as Stanton, I mean, I feel like that guy could roll out of bed after being out the entire season and just completely mash in the postseason. His reputation in that sense with Stanton precedes itself. And then as far as Bellinger, who knows? Who knows? Hopefully we'll get more news tomorrow. It certainly sounds that way as Bellinger is headed back up here. Remember, the Yankees on this road trip, they now head out to Chicago for a bunch of games with the White Sox and Cubs. Bellinger on his way back to New York to get more tests on his hamstring, and we should find out more of what's going on and his timetable after those tests are done and we get the results. But, you know, Fried, it took forever. Stanton, it's taking forever. Judge, it's taking forever. It doesn't mean Bellinger's going to take forever. But based on the injuries the Yankees have had this season, it's hard to be optimistic about Bellinger returning quickly, which makes this trade deadline even more important. It was important anyway. It's gotten even more important now. The Yankees need reinforcements. To me, it's offense, offense, offense. Forget Skubal. Forget Mason Miller. This team needs bats in the worst way. And you have to, in my opinion at least, operate under the assumption that Judge will be back. and as close to 100% as he possibly can be. Stanton, it's getting harder and harder to assume anything with him. And now the unknown of Bellinger. Because when it comes to, you know, injuries are tricky. Whether it's a back, whether it's a hamstring, whether it's a calf, you know, you want to be careful. You don't want to rush anybody back. You know, it's always about the long game with the Yankees. They're an October team. They're a postseason team. That's where they're headed. The division is still right there for the taking. And yeah, the Yankees had a good weekend. You know, on the field, they had a good weekend. You know, last night, I mean, Sanchez at home is basically an automatic. Plus, the Phillies are trying to not get swept. So really, the Yankees had about as good of a weekend as they possibly could have had. Like, you signed for 2 out of 3 going into Philly, for sure. That is a great weekend on the field. And you find yourself 3 games back of the Rays. So, all good from there. But that is in a vacuum, in a bubble, and not looking at the big picture. If we're talking big picture, which you have to do at the trade deadline. This is really the last time to talk big picture, because this is really the last time you can help yourself as a baseball team, at least from the outside, not internally. But Lombard's got, I'm stunned he's not up here already. I thought by all accounts, Lombard was already going to be up here with this team. You get to see Spencer Jones now. And look, Spencer Jones defensively looks like a major leaguer. Offensively, not so much. We'll see if the couple weeks down in the minors did any good for him. But defensively, Jones really gives you exactly or is close to what you get from Bellinger. But offensively, even with Bellinger struggling, I mean, Spencer Jones looked overmatched in his first run this year. We'll see if anything changes in the second run. But Brian Cashman needs to be on the phone. He needs to have already been on the phone. A catcher, an infielder, and now it looks more and more like an outfielder is needed. Because you look at 3 guys here, Stanton, DH, Judge, Wright, Bellinger also in the outfielder. You're just going to think all 3 guys are back. They're already healthy and set to go. You need reinforcements. You need a backup plan, and you need more bats here. Because I'm not sure even Grisham is a long-term answer. Dominguez, Jones, I mean, none of these guys give you any type of confidence. The only guys you are truly confident in offensively right now that is on the field is Ben Rice, and at least for me, it's Jazz Chisholm. Maybe for a lot of people it's not, but Jazz has had a lot of big hits. He's got a mighty fine track record. He's playing for a contract. Those are the 2 guys that I would put my faith in right now. Outside of that, not good. Wells, awful. Volpe, awful. Caballero, not really the answer to all answers or to all questions. If the Yankees can upgrade at shortstop, even if that means Lombard, although what are you doing with third base? That's the thing. Like, if you put Lombard at short, third base is still a problem. McMahon is not the answer. Rosario's not the answer. Moving Volpe over there is not the answer. If you could somehow convince, I guess, Luis Arraez to go over there, that would be great. On the bright side, I think the pitching is close to being set. Rotation-wise, it is. Don't worry about a fourth starter. You're going to get that figured out. And with the 3 guys you got, the last thing you're worried about is a fourth man in that rotation. Come playoff time. You're not going to have to worry about that. Bullpen-wise, the focus and attention and assets should not be on Mason Miller. They shouldn't. You know, always in motion the future is. Things have changed drastically over the last couple weeks, over the last couple months. And with all these injuries and with the lack of production, and quite frankly, the guys that aren't producing, most of them How could you have any faith that they're going to really turn it around? Volpe and Wells should be gone. Gone. Whether it's trade, whether it's DFA'd, whether it's minors, you pick. I'm sure Yankee fans at this point don't care which of the three it is, as long as it's one of them. Caballero, like I said, if you put the side-by-side with him and Volpe, Caballero looks better by sort of proxy. But Caballero's not the long-term answer. Lombard could be, but the problem with Lombard is if you move him to short, what are you doing at third? I say this as a call to action. I am confident in Brian Cashman. I'm confident that the Yankees are going to make a lot of moves here before the deadline. And I'm at least confident that Aaron Judge is going to return before the season ends. Bellinger, it's hard to speak on because we got to get more tests here. We got to get more information. One thing Bellinger has going for him is time. There's still time left. There's 2 months plus in the season. So time is on his side. But I'm not going to sit here and say, oh, he'll be back in 10 days or, oh, he'll be back in a month. I have no idea. None of us do, including the Yankees. That's why Bellinger's going for more tests. And once there's more answers to the questions, then perhaps we'll start to get a feel for Bellinger's return. But to me, it's hard to even have a conversation about that right now because not all the tests have been done. And we don't know the full extent or any type of timetable yet. And Judge and Stanton are just breadcrumbs. Judge more than Stanton. To me, Stanton is maybe a step forward, then a step back, then a step to the side. It's like the cha-cha slide. Two hops this time. You know, if you've been on a cruise ship at one point in your life, you've heard that song about 65,000 times. Reinforcements, reinforcements, reinforcements. An active deadline is vital. It is crucial. It is critical to this Yankee team. This is a golden opportunity for Boone, for Cashman, for Judge, for this group. The American League is weak. The Yankees have three, not one, not two, three dominant aces. They have that market cornered. They have that part of their team covered. That is a championship rotation the Yankees have. With three guys that can carry your pitching staff. And they can shorten the bridge to your high leverage guys. Especially when you unleash them, when there are no training wheels, when there are no restrictions once you get to the postseason. Any one of the three could be a game one starter for any other team. Any one of the three. At any given point in their careers. They could be game one starters. Now they are all share the same uniform. They are all on the Yankees. But what Brian Cash, and I don't think he will, but what he can have going into this deadline is this false sense of arrogance. Look, we talked a lot about the running it back, and I, for one, was heavily critical of it, and I thought it was the wrong way to go about things. Forget even necessarily personnel, but just this team needed a new feel, a new vibe, something to get them over the hump. Well, here we are, you know, a couple months into the season with the deadline approaching, and you look at this offense, now Judge being out, Bellinger now being out, Stanton being out. Not really anybody's fault, although you expect it with Stanton. Maybe not this long of a summer sabbatical, but you know Stanton's going to miss time. It just goes along with the territory of doing business with him. But now Brian Cashman and the Yankees and Aaron Boone and this offense, they find themselves in dire straits. Wells, awful. Volpe, awful. Rosario, awful. Dominguez, more hype than substance. Caballero, not the answer long term. You might be able to get by with him at short. You move Lombard to third or you make some type of trade, but even there, I think if the Yankees could make the ultimate upgrade at shortstop, they would. I'm looking at three bats for this team. Three, minimum, at the trade deadline. Outfielder, right-handed bat out there. Infielder. And then, of course, at catcher. And the Yankees got awful news today as far as that department, because Shea Langelier is a guy that I was touting for the last week or so, saying the Yankees should go all in for. They should push all their chips into the middle. Langeliers might be out for the year now. Which lessens your trade options now in the next week at catcher, which is the number one upgrade, because you have nothing there. Literally nothing. There's no pulse at catcher offensively. 888-808-1019 is the phone number to call. It is after hours. It is Loogie in the late night here on The Fan. I'm going to give you a name coming up for the Yankees, an interesting name. This is one of those ones that you're going to say, ooh, that's a good one. Now, there is some red tape in acquiring this player, but I think he would be the absolute perfect addition for the Yankees. Somebody that could really bolster their offense, a guy that has played in a lot of big games, that has a lot of big hits. So that's coming up. We will get into the LeBron James situation. I was out on Friday, or just that's my off day. I'm off on Fridays. So I haven't been able to weigh in on that. I have a lot to say about LeBron going to Philly and all the hype that is surrounding the Sixers. We'll get into that coming up in the next hour. 888-808-1019 is the phone number to call. It is Tommy Lugauer, After Hours, here on The Fan.
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0: 129 here on the Fan in New York City. Tommy Lugauer, Lugie. Hopefully everybody had a very pleasant Lug evening. Phone number to call, 888-808-1019. For now, a 3.5 hour after hours. A little Lugie in the late night. We'll get to your calls in just 1 second here, but first, the Fan Focus. 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This is trade deadline week, essentially. And with trade deadline week, you're going to get a lot of this player could be on the block. What about this player? What about this trade? What are we hearing about this player? What's the latest on this team selling? What's the latest on this team buying? So it's a lot of crazy rumors, a lot of crazy speculation until we start seeing some trades, actually, like some real ones of substance, start to take place. And even then, you're going to hear a lot of names being bantered and thrown out there. Like, we're still now getting to hear C.J. Abrams, which we heard in the offseason with the... I mean, I just don't see the Nationals trading C.J. Abrams. I said that in the offseason when this came up. I'll say it now. I don't think Abrams is going anywhere. Why would the Nationals want to trade him? They have a young team. They have one of, if not the best, offenses in all of baseball, certainly production-wise. Abrams is, along with James Wood, one of the best hitters on the team. I just don't see a scenario where Washington would move off him. But tis the season. Tis the season. And you're going to hear a lot of names, including one name that I heard a bunch recently that I'm going to get into later, because I think it's just the way the Yankees should go. And it's a right-handed bat. It's an outfielder. It's somebody that could help them, especially in big games. But here's the bottom line when it comes to the Yankees. They have the rotation. They have the horses. They have the aces. They have three guys in Schlitler, Fried, and Cole that can get you to the promised land. That is a World Series champion rotation. Not just get to the World Series rotation, championship rotation. Three studs. Not many teams can bolster that type of rotation. The Yankees can. And at one point this season, really for a lot of points, but I felt as if the biggest need for the Yankees was their bullpen, was their guys that came out of the pen. And now, they still need an arm out there, but to me it's not top priority. It is the offense that desperately, dire straits, needs help. With Bellinger headed to the IL, the timetable on his return, unknown. He'll get more tests later today up here in New York as the team moves to Chicago for games against the White Sox and the Cubs. By the way, that's a great road trip if you're going out to Chicago. If you can hear my voice right now, hit me up. If you're going to Wrigley or even south side of Chicago, that is maybe even both. I mean, that's one of those things where you could go to both. You could just kind of follow the Yankees around all week and you get to go to Chicago in the summer. 888-808-1019 if that's what you're planning on doing. Wells is a disaster. DFA'd, sent to the minors, traded. Pick your poison there, whichever one you want to do. Volpe, same thing, gone. Rosario is just a major issue right now. Can't hit, can't field. Caballero, look, I've been a Caballero supporter, still am, but I feel like if the Yankees can make a major upgrade at shortstop, they would. Lombard has got to fit in somewhere in the plans here, but he can't play multiple positions in the same game, meaning he can't start at short and third base. So do you want to put Lombard at short, Caballero at third? McMahon, we know, is not the answer. He is a guy that can come in late in the game and be a defensive replacement at this stage. He can't hit at all. Volpe, we know, like I said, Wells out. Dominguez, it's been more hype than substance. Now, you get a boost with Fried, which completed the rotation. But the offense, I mean, you're going to be waiting a while for Judge, at least another month. Stanton, who knows? Bellinger, who knows? Hopefully we have a better idea in like 24 hours what's going on with Bellinger in the timetable. But as far as right now, you're on pins and needles waiting for some type of results that might lend itself to when we might see Bellinger back on a field. 888-808-1019 is the phone number to call. Hector joins us from the Bronx. What's up, Hector?
1: Hey, Lou, how you doing, man?
0: Good.
1: I'm banging Leo tonight.
0: Hey, what's happening?
1: Hey, I want to talk about the trade deadline, man. I totally agree with you on what we need. As far as the Yankees, what they need. Pitching, I think, is solid, like, you know, of course. But the bats, my only concern with this trade deadline is what historically has been the case the past few years, that Brian Cashman doesn't go with the best or second option. He gets the third or fourth best option, like Ryan McMahon. Like, there was other third baseman out there, and he settles for that guy. Like, we need him to not settle for that guy. We need him to go all out. But I have a funny feeling we're going to get somebody that has been spoken about, in my opinion. What do you think?
0: Somebody that hasn't been thrown out there yet?
1: Yeah, like a bat that somebody might be willing to let go that hasn't really been spoken about. So I just think a surprise bat is going to come.
0: Look, that's certainly possible,
1: Hector. One of the big catchers, man.
0: Yeah, well, as far as the big catchers, like I said, Langoliers likely is going to be out for the year now. You can pretty much forget about that. Hunter Goodman, it's already been out there that the Rockies want, you know, big-time prospects for him. I don't know if the Yankees even have that type of package or if the Rockies, they could say that, but they might not even be willing. That's one of those things where if you blow us away, we'll trade Hunter Goodman, but in reality, they're not trading Hunter Goodman. And then you sort of look at Jeffers and Rushman and names like that, which is fine. I mean, look, they have to get a catcher in here. So I think any catcher they bring in will feel like a major upgrade over Wells.
1: Yeah, I totally agree. Hey, can I say one thing about LeBron real quick?
0: Of course.
1: I don't fear the Sixers with LeBron on it. He's not the LeBron of old.
0: Nope.
1: But I just feel he's just a narcissist that it's disgusting at this point. Like, he makes, like, a big deal about where he's going to go and tries to make everybody wait for it. Like, dude, at this point in your career, no one really cares. You're over 40 years old. And, like, what's your legacy going to be? Are you going to be, like, a journeyman type of guy? Like, you've been on so many different teams.
0: And well, he's chasing a ring.
1: When you went to the
0: ring because he feels like if he gets enough rings, everyone will put him in front of Michael. But here's the problem. People that have Michael ahead of him are not changing their mind no matter what. LeBron could win 40 titles in a row here in his 50s, and Jordan people are Jordan people, and LeBron people are LeBron people. But I feel like that's what's going on with him.
1: I'm a Jordan guy, but what uniform, end of my question, is you think LeBron would wear into the Hall of Fame? Like, what would he go in?
0: Cleveland.
1: He's been in so many different teams.
0: I think Cleveland.
1: Cleveland, okay.
0: Yeah, I think Cleveland. It's tight between that and Miami, Hector, and I appreciate the call, but I think Cleveland is ultimately where his heart is, and he did win a championship there, so I would go with the Cavs. And we'll get more into LeBron coming up in the next hour. We'll get into just, like you said, the hype machine that is now backing the Sixers. But yeah, the whole wait for LeBron was just ridiculous. The only thing I would push back on you, Hector, is I do think people care because it is LeBron James. But the idea that we had to, why didn't he just announce this at Fanatics Fest? I mean, the whole idea that we had to wait an entire week, and perhaps he didn't make his decision yet, but I don't know. The whole thing was dragged out for a very, very long time. Apparently, this is the final decision. Who knows? I mean, it's LeBron. He could play till he's in his late 40s. But we will get into more about the situation in Philly with the addition of not only LeBron, but of course, Jaylen Brown this offseason and all the implications that have and has on the Knicks. 888-808-1019 is the phone number to call. Let's go to Tyler in Yonkers. He joins us here on After Hours. What's up, Tyler?
2: How you doing, Loogie?
0: Hey, what's happening?
2: I just want to talk about how this front office is completely pathetic. We are never going to see a trade for Mason Miller, for Shea Langeliers, even though he's hurt. Never to see Hunter Goodman. The Yankees always find the pathetic solution to the completion of their team, and they will never win a World Series until this front office is changed.
0: I hate putting the word never on anything, but I understand your frustrations as far as not going for the big swing or the home run and trying to get the best, let's say, because right now the best bat that's out there, if he fits a position that they need and they need a bunch of them, that should be the guy you're going all in for, because this offense needs a major, major facelift. And look, I am operating, Tyler, on the assumption that Judge is coming back. Stanton, I guess, is coming back. And I'm also operating the assumption that they're going to be at their peak performance. I don't know if Brian Cashman should be totally like that, though. You almost have to say, all right, even if we get them back, they might not be 100% or even close to that. So even more so and even more of that onus then should be on getting bats here, because you have the three aces. Don't let that go to waste. And the clear path to get to the World Series. You know what I mean? Like, you don't have a lot of stiff competition in October before you get to the World Series. So don't allow this trade deadline to come and go where either you're not super active, or to your point, where you're kind of bargain basement, you're trying to get a little too cute, and you're not really taking that major hack. This front office, like you said, Brian Cashman, he's got to go all in here and get this lineup just major upgrades. Otherwise, we all know what's coming once they meet a team that stacks up well against them in October. They're not going to hit, and they're going to go home.
2: Correct. Absolutely. We've seen what happened to the Dodgers against them. This team needs a major change to their lineup. Otherwise, there's no chance. They can't even take over the Rays in the American League East. They've got to beat the Rays. And if they get to the Dodgers, they're going to be completely wiped. They have to make a major change to this offense. The front office mm-hmm. is completely lost on what can fix this team. They have no idea what they're doing. They're going to go for Ryan Jeffers and settle for that, maybe a bullpen guy from Minnesota, and they're never going to fix his team in the way it needs to be fixed.
0: Yeah, I'm not even sure Minnesota is going to be sellers either. The problem with the teams in the Central,
2: correct,
0: this goes for the Tigers,
2: correct,
0: too, is the Central's so bad that you feel like, I mean, the Twins are 3.5 games out of first place. Why are they trading players?
2: Absolutely.
0: They're probably not going to.
2: Absolutely. This team
0: Langoliers was a huge blow. You know, him getting hurt and possibly being out for the year, that's a major injury, because that's a team in the Athletics that's obviously out of it. They would, in theory, be trading players off. Now, maybe not a Langoliers, but it sounded like he was on the block. That is a major upgrade. That would have been a huge bat. That would have been an all-in type of move. And that's no fault of Brian Cashman. But, yeah, I don't think he's clueless, but I understand the sort of lack of trust at times because the team hasn't won a championship in a minute.
2: Correct. At best, I see maybe they get Miller. They call up Lombard.
0: Well, I mean, you can't. Well, hold on a second. See, the way you set that up, you can't say it. Well, you're talking about getting the best closer in baseball. So I think you should have said at best they would get, and then say like a mid-level guy, or maybe even like a little bit of an upper mid-level. You can't say Mason Miller, because when we look at the trade deadline, the guys that are getting traded, the best two players could probably be Mason Miller and Skubal. So if they get one of them, you can't say, well, at best we're getting this.
2: Right, but we're talking about the best bullpen ERA in baseball currently.
0: I agree with you that they should be looking at offense, but I mean, Mason Miller you'd take in any situation. But I agree. I've been saying this now for a while. No Miller, no Skubal. They should be looking at offensive players. And hopefully Brian Cashman got the memo. And look, the Bellinger injury only muddies the water even further, because the offense is even more in shambles now without his bat, even though he was struggling. Bellinger's still a guy that at any moment can get hot and help you win ball games. And now you lose not only that, but you lose his defense. Now Jones showed he could play at a major league level defensively, but offensively, Spencer Jones looked completely overmatched in his first run here this season.
2: Right. Unfortunately, I just see the only outcome to this is them calling up maybe Lombard in a couple weeks.
0: They'll call him
2: and moving
0: up.
2: Him to third base.
0: Moving him to third makes sense.
2: If they move him to third base, I will be severely frustrated. Caballero, he had a good first couple weeks or months of the season. Volpe cannot be playing shortstop.
0: Correct.
2: If Lombard is playing third base over Volpe, I can't watch the rest of the season.
0: Well, you're definitely going to watch, Tyler. But what are you saying? So if Lombard's at third base and Volpe's at short, well, Caballero is going to factor into the lineup, but so is Volpe, unfortunately. Like, Volpe's going to play. Even if Lombard gets called up, they will kind of do music chairs there, whether it's third base, shortstop, and they'll make sure that everybody sort of gets an equal share of the pie. But if I were the Yankees, or if it was just me looking on the outside, looking at as a Yankee fan, I would want Lombard to get regular at-bats. And just because, to me, Volpe and Caballero, neither guy really screams the answer at short.
2: Right. They're both guys that are replacement-level players.
0: Yeah.
2: And I just can't stand to watch it anymore. They have to make a move that replaces that position and gets somebody that's concrete and can play there every day. Whether that's Lombard or somebody in the trade market, I just can't watch the two of them play. Like,
0: well,
2: listen,
0: the guys, the names,
2: plays,
0: yeah, the names you start hearing, and I appreciate the call, Tyler. Some of the names you're hearing, like whether it's Zach Neto, who Look, the reason why I wouldn't go after him is he strikes out way too much. I mean, the guy strikes out basically 200 times a year. You can't add that to a team that strikes out a million times. Jeremy Pena is a name we've talked about a lot, but the Astros are still kind of in it in a very weak division. And by no means do I think Houston necessarily wants to do business with Brian Cashman, or at least that's just an assumption I have. Hey, you know, this guy's bad-mouthed us a lot. We don't want to send him a player the caliber of Jeremy Pena, who's been absolutely red hot and would be an awesome addition to the Yankees. But Lombard is going to factor in somewhere here, either at third or at short. And you could put Caballero at third, or you could put Lombard at third. The less Anthony Volpe, the better at this stage. The less McMahon, the better. I said it a week ago, this is put up or shut up time for Dominguez. Now his role gets even bigger here, unless the Yankees trade for a bat. And the guy that I heard a bunch this weekend and hadn't heard, you know, going into the weekend, and it was a name that just, because you see a lot of names like, all right, this name, that name, whatever. But then you see a name and you're like, ooh, that one makes a lot of sense. Now, it's in division, which is always tricky, so it might be far-fetched. But if the Yankees could get their hands on George Springer, a guy that has, of course, killed the Yankees for years and years and years in multiple different uniforms, but a guy that has played in a million big games, has gotten a million big hits, and he just has that DNA that the Yankees so desperately need, which is guys that perform at a high level in October. And a guy that I believe can handle the market, can handle the pressure, can handle the bright lights. Local guy, obviously, went to UConn. So in a way, sort of a little bit of a homecoming. And a team that he and a fan base that he has tortured for years, now he can sort of join the team that he has really gotten the best of a lot in two different stops here, Houston and then obviously with Toronto. But that's a name, if I was Brian Cashman, I would be very, very interested in. I like Joe Adell. I mean, he's very talented. But Jason Dominguez is very talented. I need guys that I know when the weather cools off, when the leaves start to fall off the trees, when the postseason arrives, I need guys that have experience in October, big hits in October, championship DNA. That's what this team needs. Now, you can't always get it. You can't just go to the grocery store and necessarily pick that up. Oh, can I just go to this section and find guys that have won championships and can be clutch? It's not always available for you. But if that player becomes available and Toronto wants to do business inside their division, Springer, who's been banged up this year, but now he's back. He's been swinging a hot bat ever since the All-Star break. That's a guy that if I was Brian Cashman, I'd be all over. I understand the trepidation with Cashman at the deadline. I think Cashman, as a general manager, is better in the offseason than he is at the deadline. Like, if I think about his legacy and where I would say, all right, where's Cashman, where's his strength? You know, where does he shine better? I think it's in the offseason more than the deadline. But he's going to have a monster deadline. Monster. To put them to where they need to be. And to not let this three-headed monster of aces go to waste. Because the offense is just severely lagging behind those three guys. 888-808-1019 is the phone number to call. It's after hours. It is Lugie here in the late night. Tommy Lugar on the fan. Let's go to Mario in Long Beach. He joins us next. What's going on, Mario?
3: Hey, what's going on, Luke? How you doing?
0: Hey, what's happening?
3: So I agree with one of the things you said entirely, and I disagree with another one.
0: Okay.
3: Let me tell you what I agree with. Mm-hmm. Number one is what you said about the Yankees and the starting pitchers. Spot on. If you look at this,
0: Schlitter, Fried, and Cole.
3: Yeah. Schlitter's winning the Cy Young this year. looks that way.
0: Most likely, yeah. Yeah, most likely. I mean, he has been at times the best pitcher in the American League for sure. He's been unbelievable. Fried obviously missed a ton of time, but he'd be right there in the Cy Young race if he didn't, you know, wasn't out for months. And then, you know, really same thing with Cole. I mean, perhaps not in the Cy Young, but definitely viewed as one of the better pitchers in the American League when healthy.
3: Yeah, but I think you'd agree that all three of them are Cy Young caliber pitchers.
0: Yes. Oh, for sure. 100%.
3: Yeah, yeah. Now, here's the thing with the second one, and I'm going to give you a little riddle here. There's a guy that on the Yankees that has a 250 batting average. His on-base percentage is .345. And between the Yankees and the Mets, he'd be the fourth leading hitter on each team and second in on-base percentage on each team. Who is that guy?
0: Give me the name.
3: Volpe.
0: I had a feeling you were going there. So, but okay. But
3: so well, hold on. Let me finish.
0: No, I know, but you just threw that out there, and I just want to preface it by saying I feel as though we are going to get at least a mild defense of Volpe sticking around and being a part of this team in the stretch run.
3: Right. Now let me finish on Volpe first of all. Now in the playoffs, he's got 75 at bats. He's batting .250 with a .345 on base percentage, and he hit a grand slam in the World
0: Series. I understand, the World Series. But, Mario, don't you think, you could throw all the stats at me, but when you watch Anthony Volpe day in and day out, the guy's abilities and his performance, especially defensively, it just doesn't jump off the pages at you. And you can give me the stats. And, by the way, the numbers you're giving, this is one of the reasons why the Yankees keep going back to the well. He is a statistical darling. He's an analytical darling. He's somebody that when you look at the numbers, you say, oh, look at these numbers. But if you watch him sort of day in and day out, he doesn't impress. And to me, he's not the answer. He's just not.
3: Another thing, Logie, he makes $3 million a year. He makes
0: no. I understand. We're not worried about necessarily. You want to tell me that he's what? Because he makes $3 million, that he's on the cheap, he should be out there? I don't think you should be worried about that.
3: I'm
0: it's about having
3: that.
0: The best players.
3: He's
0: out
3: certainly
0: there.
3: Earning his $3 million.
0: Yeah, of course he's earning his $3 million, but I don't think that. Yeah. But you're not worried about that. You're not, if you're a fan of the Yankees, you don't care if he's earning his paycheck, which is not very high. You're more worried about whether he's the long term answer at shortstop or even second or third. And from what I've seen over the last year and change, he is a player that is on the decline.
3: Well, let's go for a year. He had to get. He was playing with a shoulder that he should have had surgery last year.
0: He was definitely being put out there at a point where he was injured.
3: He shouldn't have been out there.
0: I agree with that.
3: That was on the Yankees.
0: I agree with that.
3: So that when you look back and you say, oh, he had a bad last year, fielder. No, he should. That was their problem. They should have had the surgery earlier. Now this year, if you look, he's only got two errors. He's not throwing a ball in the dirt.
0: Well, he threw one away last night. But what would you say about the one home run and the 16 RBIs and the .250 batting average?
3: .250 is fourth best on each team.
0: Okay, but when we're talking about, well, now let's talk about other teams. Let's compare them to the teams they would be going up against competition wise. Let's just say, okay, would you rather have Tommy Edman or would you rather?

0: some.
1: Than Volpe?
0: There are some, but they're not like it. It's not like he's really hurting them, put it that way. Put it this way.
1: Do you think Anthony Volpe is the starting shortstop next year?
0: Could be.
1: I don't think he is. I don't.
0: Yeah, he could
1: I
0: be.
1: Don't. I don't think he's starting shortstop. Could he be a utility player, perhaps? I don't think he'll be starting at shortstop. I don't. I think Lombard is the starting shortstop next year, and they will make a long-term commitment to somebody at third base.
0: Loogie, one more question. Mm-hmm. How old is Volpe, and how many years is he in the league?
1: Oh, man, he's been in the league, 4 years, and he's got to be right around, 24, 26, something like that?
0: Yeah, 25.
1: He'll be 26 next year.
0: 4 years in the league.
1: Yeah.
0: Yeah, that's kind of young, and it's not.
1: No, he is kind of young. Okay, let me. The flip side: Jason Dominguez is 23 years old. Have you seen enough to where you think you can write him off as a player, or you still believe in him? He's 2 years younger.
0: Yes, he can't field. He can't field at all.
1: Okay,
0: he can't field.
1: But you're throwing away a guy who is a higher touted prospect, who is compared to Mike Trout, who's 2 years younger than Anthony Volpe, who's got less time in the big leagues, meaning he hasn't had the opportunities that Anthony Volpe has been given to. And you would write off Dominguez, but you would not write off Volpe.
0: I'd rather, because Volpe is a horrible, Dominguez is a horrible fielder, everybody knows it.
1: I don't think Anthony Volpe is a great fielder. I don't know where you're getting off saying he's a great fielder. Again, I'm watching the games day in and day out. Let's just watch the, sometimes stats tell the story, sometimes they don't. You kind of sound like Aaron Boone there, Mario. But you do echo a lot of the analytics when it comes to evaluating a player like Volpe. I don't think he's any good. I don't think he's part of the long-term plans. I don't think he should be part of the short-term plans. He does have his defenders. Mario's not the only one. We've heard from a few throughout the summer months here. But if the Yankees could make, if they could make a major upgrade and Volpe would not be part of their plans, I think they would go in that direction. The problem with Volpe is there hasn't always been that guy they could go to. And even with Caballero, he's not the type of player that can completely win over the job. He's just not. But if Lombard is the goods, and he should be up here already, but if Lombard is the goods and he shows you that he is the, and a lot of Volpe too is, and this isn't his fault, same thing with Dominguez, hype. Next Derek Jeter, the next Mike Trout, as far as Dominguez, Jeter being Volpe. And sort of putting that sort of weight of the world on his shoulders when it comes to expectations. But you're also talking about one home run and 152 at-bats. 16 RBIs. This is not good production. He's getting on base. I'll give him that. The on-base percentage is good, but the counting stats are not. They're not. And the defense, I don't see it day in and day out. I don't see, doesn't have a good arm. And I don't care that Derek Jeter didn't have a good arm. Again, we're going to bring up Derek Jeter because I've heard that. Well, Derek Jeter didn't have a good arm. Okay, but Derek Jeter is Derek Jeter. Anthony Volpe is far from that. 888-808-1019 is the phone number to call. We'll continue to take your calls on the Yankees. Coming up in the 2 o'clock hour, we will discuss LeBron James going to the Sixers, the ramifications that have on the Knicks. We will spend a lot, like I said, of the 2 o'clock hour talking basketball, but also continue to take your baseball calls on the trade deadline. Yankees, 888-808-1019. It is Lugie in the Late Night, Tommy Lugauer. It is After Hours here on The Fan.
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14: City, Tommy Lugauer, Lugie. It is After Hours. here on The Fan. 888-808-1019 is the phone number to call. You know, July is usually the most positive month when it comes to Jet fans and their optimism for the upcoming season. You know, I always say the Jet fan goes through the turnstile every July. And from what I've heard from a lot of Jet fans this month is optimism, except from Fliegelman. I mean, he thinks they're going to lose every preseason game, basically. But coming up in the 3 o'clock hour, I will tell you why I believe in the Jets, just not this year. Just not this year. I could sell you and I could buy optimism for the Jets, just not this year. That's coming up in the 3 o'clock hour, plus my Giant expectations for the Giants in 2026 and beyond. Plus, this hour, LeBron James going to Philly, my thoughts on that, the ramifications that it has on the Knicks. 888-808-1019 is the phone number to call as we inch closer and closer to the deadline, which is August 3rd. The Yankees are in dire straits here offensively. They need to make multiple major upgrades with their bats. A catcher, an infielder, and an outfielder. Ideally, a right-handed bat. I've thrown the name George Springer out there. It's a name I've heard over the weekend. I'm just going to hammer that one home because I think George Springer would be a huge help for the Yankees. And he's a guy that has been in a lot of big games, has had a lot of big postseason moments. The catcher pool got a little bit shallower over the weekend as Shea Langeliers, the outstanding catcher with the Athletics, the former Oakland, current Sacramento, future Vegas, although they're not really called the Sacramento A's. They're just the Athletics, like they're Prince or Seal. They don't really have a city attached to their name. But Langeliers plays for the Athletics, and he is a terrific player. Great power, and he would have been, an all-in, chips-in-the-middle type of move for the Yankees. But Langeliers is hurt. He's likely going to miss the rest of the year. But offense, offense, offense. Mason Miller, pipe dream. Skubal shouldn't go after. The focus for Brian Cashman and the Yankees over the next week, whether it's calling up Lombard and trading for multiple bats, it's about upgrading this offense. You have a World Series rotation. Not just getting to the World Series, but a World Series champion rotation. You have three aces, three studs, three guys that can get you to the promised land. But this offense, and oh, by the way, a bullpen. Paul Blackburn has been unbelievable. It's not a name you're going to hear a lot on the radio station, but Paul Blackburn is a name and a pitcher for the Yankees that has done an unbelievable job, really flying under the radar, so to speak. And he hasn't been given necessarily all the greatest of opportunities as far as high leverage spots, but Blackburn has been sensational. And what was once a weakness, this bullpen, I'm starting to think it's better than it was a couple months ago, and it's not, to me, top priority with a week left in the trade deadline. That's why get Mason Miller out of your mind. Get Skubal out of your mind and focus on this offense. Multiple bats needed to be added. And now with the news that Bellinger's going on the IL and we don't know the extent of it, to me, it puts even more onus on Brian Cashman and the Yankees trading for multiple bats. Let's head out to Old Bridge, New Jersey. Sean joins us. What's up, Sean?
15: I'm doing all right. How about you?
14: I'm doing good. Thanks.
15: So I want to say this Yankee game that happened earlier, it was just a mess. I thought it would be like hopefully they would sweep the series, but I guess it wasn't meant to be.
14: Listen, Sanchez is almost a lock and an automatic at home. You're talking about a Philly team that in all likelihood is not going to get swept in a series in their park. I think the Yankees did their job Friday and Saturday. So it was one of those situations where you get out of there with a series win, two wins, you're three back from the Rays, you move on to Chicago. I get being greedy, but you're going into a spot on Sunday night, especially with the struggles that Will Warren has had lately, or even more than lately. He's just been flat out bad. You figured the Yankees were swimming upstream, and they were. And they took a beating on Sunday night. But overall, as far as on the field, a good weekend for the Yankees. But Sean, for me, it is big picture. It is the trade deadline. And it is a massive week ahead of Brian Cashman because he has to pull the trigger on multiple deals to get bats on this team.
15: Yeah, I agree. When I saw that Bellinger got, I'm thinking to myself, like, what's the worst that can happen now? What bad thing do we need next? Like, now we come to a point where we need players to, like, actually step, some of the young players to also step up.
14: Yeah.
15: Not to mention, like, that need some, like, players from other, need.
14: Yeah, you need reinforcements. You need reinforcements, and you need... Like I said, it's put up or shut up time, and I brought this up. This was before the Bellinger injury last week. I said, Jason Dominguez, it's put up or shut up time. I mean, at some point here, and I know, I get he's 23, but he's getting a long runway now to play, to perform, and to reach that potential that he had all those years back when everybody was touting him the next Mike Trout. Jason Dominguez has to step up. Guys have to step up, because even at the deadline, even with the improvements, you're still talking about a month or so from Judge. Who knows when Stanton's coming back? Who knows when Bellinger's coming back? So not only the players they acquire here over the next 7 days or so, but also the guys that are in that clubhouse, in that locker room, need to produce. And there's just too many dead outs in that lineup. So someone has got to step up and carry this team with three all-stars out in Stanton, Judge, and Bellinger.
15: Yeah, I mean, like, it's. I don't know how they're going to do it. It's like, because Cashman now, he needs to put on the big boy pants.
14: Yep.
15: And I understand, like, they're trying to go with the big fish, but now you really, it's like, you got to, it's like one of those things, sink or swim.
14: Yeah, like, they need big fish, they need medium fish, they need tuna, they need all kinds of fish. They need every fish in the sea here, essentially, to help them out offensively.
15: Yeah. Yeah, I agree. Now,
14: but that includes bringing up a George Lombard, but listen, they have to do it, because this is a year where they can absolutely get to the World Series, and then when they get there, though, that's where, if the Dodgers get there, they got to close in that gap. You don't want it to be wide; you want to close the gap. And even if it's another team in the National League, I mean, listen, the Yankees, still, this offense is not going to cut it, as far as I'm concerned, when they get to the stiffer competition.
15: Yeah, I agree. I mean, I heard stuff about, like, saying, like, Dominguez was the future. Like, no, that's a load of crap to me. I think Lombard's the actual future.
14: His future might be on another team. Look, he might be a guy that would benefit greatly from a change of scenery. And that happens sometimes. You know, there are players that have all this promise, and they just don't get it done with the team that sort of brought them up through the ranks. And it needs, you know, a new coat of paint or a fresh look somewhere else. And then when that player arrives in a new location, they thrive and they end up being that player that the majority of scouts and fans and baseball pundits alike thought would be what they would be. And for Dominguez, maybe that's the case.
15: Maybe, but do you think, now this is what I'm curious on, if, let's say, do you think maybe it could be the same for Jazz Chisholm Jr.? Say, like, he... For example, they don't make the World Series, and then he becomes a free agent. Do you think that's going to be like that kind of like scenario itself?
14: Well, with him, he's already had success with the Marlins, and now he's had success with the Yankees. So for me, it'd be more like if the Yankees just want to continue in the Jazz Chisholm business. Barring a great run here from Jazz, they win the World Series. You know, I think the Yankees will move on from him next year. I don't think they are going to commit long term to Jazz, unless their hand is completely forced. Like I said, he just has an insane run here. He wins, you know, World Series MVP. Then, of course, you would bring him back, because I think the outpouring and the outcry would be, you got to bring this guy back just for that alone. Outside of that, I think the Yankees are probably done with Jazz. Not that they're getting rid of him in the next week, but I think long-term they will move on from Chisholm. If for nothing else, it opens up another avenue for a young player like a Lombard there, or even a Volpe there, or because I still think they are in the Anthony Volpe business. I believe they should get out of it, but I think ultimately the Yankees still feel like they should be in the Anthony Volpe business.
15: Yeah, I agree. I mean, I like Volpe, but it's just like the way he's been doing lately, it just hasn't been helping matters. That's like the main, like, that's like what worries me. And that's the thing, because I know I like this kid. He has a decent future, but the thing is, his defense is not that good.
14: Nope.
15: The way he's at the plate, it's not that great. I mean, it's okay, but not the greatest.
14: And seems to be a declining player. Now, you could talk about the injuries last year, but okay, this is this year, and you still feel like the defense is not where it needs to be. The offense is not where it needs to be. And you want to see a player, now that he's getting into his mid-20s, start to progress, start to ascend. You're starting to get into your prime. These should be the best years. And the production, the numbers, whether it's defensively or offensively, they've both gone downhill, and they're getting worse.
15: Yeah, and then now, like, coming up, you got a very interesting White Sox team that's been pretty, like, they've had their share, so I'm actually curious.
14: And the Yankees handled them when they came to the Bronx, but now it's a different story, you know, on the road. You know, you're coming off a series against the Phillies, so you wonder if there's not necessarily a letdown, but you got to get to a different city here, and we'll see what the Yankees do. But the pitching for the Yankees lines up quite well in this series, as they're going to be throwing Fried, Schlittler, and Cole.
15: Yeah, I agree. And then now they also got a former teammate in there, Grichuk. That's also an end bomb.
14: Yeah, the White Sox are spunky. I mean, I give them credit. They're ahead of schedule, which they deserve a ton of praise for that. And we'll see what they do at the deadline, whether or not they are buyers or they just say, you know what, we're ahead of schedule. We'll just go with what we got, and we'll see if we can win this division and get to October. But they're spunky. I don't think they are a major threat, whether it's this week or long-term for the Yankees. But they are young, and they are on the rise, and they're a team that, look, they went through it, including having a historically bad year, but they have turned the corner of the White Sox, and they're going to be good for a long time.
15: Yeah, I agree. And not to mention, I think that one of their jerseys that the White Sox wear is actually pretty cool. I think it's the red and black. Not going to lie, that actually reminds me of the Bulls a little bit.
14: You mean the old school one? Yeah, that's probably my least favorite. I do like the White Sox uniforms. It reminds me of kind of the Raiders uniform, that color scheme. I do like it. I mean, the uniforms the Yankees are going to see, including their own, over the next two series are some of the best. I mean, I like the White Sox one a lot. Obviously, the Cubs is incredible. And I wonder out loud if any Yankee fans are doing the double dip in Chicago. It is the summer. You can take a week off. And you go to the south side, and then you go to the north side. You get to see Wrigley Field. That's a pretty cool week. Get to spend a week in Chicago, which is obviously, look, short flight or a long drive. But you get an opportunity to spend a week in one of the best cities in America. You get to see one of the best stadiums in all of baseball. Some would argue the best. I've never been, so I can't make the argument. Then again, I haven't been to a lot of stadiums, so it's hard to make that argument. It's just not, I've been over this a million times, but we'll go over it a million and one times. I'm not somebody that necessarily vacations and goes to an opposing park or an opposing stadium or an opposing building when it comes to basketball. That's just not something I do. That being said, I definitely want to see Wrigley Field at some point. So if any Yankee fan is doing that, that is super cool. And that's the play. I would go to both just to spend like a week out in Chicago, see both stadiums, kind of travel with the Yankees for a couple of days, and then ultimately make your way back home as the Yankees make their way back home. But the opening weekend was a success, as at least on the field. But you lose Bellinger, who knows for how long. And the idea here is, all right, Brian Cashman, your turn. Big boy pants on. Huge week ahead of you. Deadline approaching rapidly. You're going to have to add multiple bats to this team. Multiple. Catcher, infield, outfield. Whether it's Joe Adell, whether it's George Springer. And as far as the catcher position, look, Langoliers was a name that I, for one, thought would make a ton of sense for the Yankees, but unfortunately, Langelier suffered a major injury, and it sounds like he's going to be out for the year. Jeffers from Minnesota, I mean, look, the Twins are 3.5 games out of first place in a weak division. Now, they may feel, how do you do that, though, with 3.5 games back? You might feel like you don't have a realistic shot, but you still wouldn't sell. You might not buy, but I still don't think you should sell. You owe that to your fan base. You owe that to your team. To bare minimum, stay put and try to go for it with the group that you have. And that's what makes the deadline tricky. And that's what makes the expanded postseason tricky, or the expanded postseason makes the deadline tricky, because you don't know who's going to be buyers. You don't know who's going to be sellers. And these weeks leading up to the trade deadline, this is the bleep or get off the pot. What are we? Like, you're dating a girl for 3 or 4 months and you haven't asked her out yet. You know what I mean by that. You haven't asked her to be your girlfriend. You've obviously asked her out, but you're in a situation where you know, you've probably seen multiple girls, and by 3 or 4 months in, she asks you, what are we? And that's, you better have an answer. If you don't have an answer, then I would say dump her. Dump her? Yeah, dump her. You give her the door test. But yeah, at that point, you have to just say, yeah, I'm out of here. Because if you don't have an answer 3 or 4 months in, then obviously she's not for you. But when it comes to the trade deadline, you've had the time to either bleep or get off the pot. I mean, we're talking about 6 or 7 days before August 3rd, according to my calculations here. So you're either a buyer, a seller, or a stay or putter. Which is, the middle ground is always the worst, right? We've become that in society, the extremes. You know, you're either one direction or the other. So you either want to be a buyer or seller, but the stay putters, that's tough. But I feel like that's where the Twins are at. So this idea of Ryan Jeffers makes sense. Same thing with the Orioles. They may feel like they are stay or putters, even though they've kind of dangled Rushman out there. You know, it's okay to dangle. It's okay to flirt. But it doesn't mean these players are going to be on the move. Hunter Goodman, a name that I've talked about at length. The Rockies are going to want a King's ransom. And the Yankees, I don't think, are going to be willing to pony that up. And it's also possible that the Rockies at the final minute get cold feet and they say, you know what? Even though we've been rebuilding forever, even though we've had historically bad years, we look at the White Sox, and that's a team that has gone from the outhouse to the penthouse. That could be us. Well, not in the division because the Dodgers exist, but perhaps we could be a wild card team in a year or so. Hunter Goodman's a guy we would build our team around, and we're not going to trade him. Absolutely 100% on the table. But the Yankees need reinforcements in the worst kind of way. Aaron Judge, I think, will be back early September. Stanton. You know, Aaron Boone earns his paychecks when it comes to things like what is going on with Giancarlo Stanton. The timetable or lack thereof, sort of navigating the waters of the media around here. This is where Boone earns his money. Because one day he's sitting there with John Boy on Talking Yanks, and he's saying, well, I don't know why everybody's saying Stanton's not going to be back anytime soon. He's progressing, and we think he's going to be back in a reasonable amount of time, which is so ambiguous. I mean, could you only imagine if you went out on a Saturday night with your boys, and you call your wife up at 11 o'clock at night, you pull an ET and you phone home, and you say, honey, I'm out with the boys, as you know, Saturday night, big city, New York. Don't worry. I will be home at a reasonable time. This is at 11 o'clock at night, you call her. Let's say you've been out for a few hours. Fast forward till 1, 2 in the morning, you call her up again, and you say, honey, there is no timetable for my return. How do you think that's going to go over? Probably not well. And the reason it's not going to go over well is because you made a fatal mistake. Number one, you called home. That's always a fatal mistake. You know, just say your phone died or something or whatever. The service was just awful in the city that night, honey. So the biggest mistake you made was calling home. But then when you called home, you gave expectations that, to me, when I hear that, oh, you'll be home at a reasonable time. All right, midnight, 1 a.m., you start strolling in. But now you're calling back at 2 a.m. and you say there's no timetable for your return. Because as we know, the city never sleeps. It's the only place in the planet at 5 in the morning that you can buy a slice of pizza or a Cadillac. And the night and the morning blend together quite frequently. So the mistake you made was saying, hey, honey, I'll be home at a reasonable time. When in reality, you should have just said, I don't know when I'm going to be back. Or just not call home. Really, that's really the point. Don't be an ET and don't phone home. And maybe text and say, honey, I'll let you know when I'm on my way. I'll text you when I'm 15 minutes out. Or even an hour. I don't know what the setup you have with your wife. Some like it 15 minutes before. Hey, I'll be home in a couple minutes. Some like to know an hour and change. But that's where Aaron Boone, to me, made a mistake. He said one day, hey, Stanton's going to be back at a reasonable time. And then the next day he met the media and he said there's no timetable. So which is it? I'll tell you which it is. They don't know. They have no idea. None of us do. Nobody does. Stanton, to me, we may have seen the last game he's played this year. I'm more confident in Aaron Judge. I am. I'm more confident that Aaron Judge will be back in the lineup this year than Stanton will be. And as far as Bellinger, I can't even speculate because we have no idea until he goes for these tests later today. We have no idea what the timetable is going to be. The only thing that Bellinger has going for him right now is time. There's a few months left to get healthy and get back. 888-808-1019 is the phone number to call. In the second half of this hour, my thoughts on LeBron James signing with the 76ers and the ramifications that it has on the Knicks. Let's go to Lance in Amityville. It is after hours. Tommy Lugauer, Lugie in the late night here on The Fan. What can I do for you, Lance?
16: Hey, how you doing?
14: Good.
16: I was just listening to what you're saying about the Yankees, and I don't think the issue is getting new bats. I think the issue has more to do with the line of construction, the constant changing. You know, as an example, when they called up, what's his name, the lefty.
14: Spencer Jones,
16: that's right. And I like Spencer, but, you know, batting him third and Jazz is batting sixth in that day. It's like, why? Why isn't, you know, that's what I'm saying. You know, move Jazz up. And as far as Dominguez and Spencer, you know, I say let them run because I don't think there are any bats out there they really can get that's going to make a difference. You know, a lot of guys struggle when they come to New York. They can't deal with
14: the pressure.
16: Well,
14: what about a name like a George Springer who has dealt with the pressure and has won championships and has killed the Yankees through the years? Now, we don't know if Toronto is going to trade within their division, but that's
16: a name. No, I don't think they will.
14: Well, but what about a Luis Arraez who makes contact? And I feel like if you're a guy that puts the bat on the ball, you know, pressure's not really going to get to you because you're kind of just a machine at the plate. He doesn't strike out. And look, I think the Yankees have to cut down on their strike. Okay, but you need slap hitters, though. The Yankees strike out way too much. Don't you think they need guys with high average and guys that don't swing and miss?
16: Yeah, well, you know, the strikeout streak they went through, I think there's a lot of pressure on the guys on the team right now. But I think consistency.
14: But they're
16: going to
14: have less pressure, though, in the next couple months and in October?
16: Well, you know, not having Judge in the lineup and now Belly lost.
14: Yeah.
16: I mean, a lot of teams don't recover. You're right about the pitching staff. We do have a pitching staff that can take us all the way.
14: No doubt.
16: And, you know, a lot of times teams can struggle on offense and still make it, you know. So it's not like it's we have to get these bats. I just don't see a lot of teams out there going to give anything. Like George Springer, I don't see him. I definitely don't see Toronto trading him to us. But he's old, and, you know, and it's just not
14: what
16: I would
14: want. Yeah, but he was awesome last
16: year.
14: Now, I know he's a year older from last year, and he hasn't had the best of years, but he's also been hurt a bunch. But lately, ever since the All-Star break, he's been swinging a super hot bat. I think that the you're right in a couple things there, and that is, yes, without Judge, without Stanton, most teams would completely crumble. It's a credit to, I know a lot of people don't want to give him credit, but it's a credit to Aaron Boone. It's a credit to the culture.
16: That they, I like Boone.
14: Yeah, it's a credit to them that they're only three games out of first place. Yeah.
16: You know, I think Spencer Jones, you know, getting every day, lefty, right, it doesn't matter, let him cook. Because people have to remember, Judge, in his first 80 at-bats, struck out 40 times. Okay, so nobody thought him, you know, coming in next year, to, you know, winning rookie, breaking the record for rookies. You know,
14: I know you're not comparing Spencer Jones to Aaron Judge in the sense that you're not saying Spencer Jones could be Aaron Judge, but your point is that a great player, an all-time player like Aaron Judge, even he struggled, you know, out of the gate. And
16: he
14: look,
16: struggled coming up.
14: He did. And Jones,
16: too, I think he'd be good.
14: Yeah. But
16: he's looking good from the right side. I mean, the guy, you know, he's corrected something. So he got a little cook a little bit. You know, the pressure shouldn't be on him to carry the team. But
14: it's got to be on somebody. Well,
16: somebody
14: Ben Rice, it's obviously Ben Rice. It's on his shoulders. But I mean, as far as now the
16: Ben's a revelation,
14: amazing MVP level. But as far as the secondary option, like I like Jazz Chisholm. I think he's a good like secondary option to Ben Rice. But you're going to need other guys in this lineup to continue to step up in the absence of Judge and Stanton. And if we want
16: to
14: just play an alternate universe,
16: Jazz.
14: What if Judge and Stanton don't come back or they don't come back to the level that they are? Then you even
16: that's what scares me. Yeah. You know, they have to come back a little before the playoffs because we all know how it's going to go. They take a minute to get going.
14: Yeah.
16: You know, and so, we're going into August. They really got to come back by mid-August so they can get their timing down.
14: Judge won't be back mid-August. That's literally off the table. It's going to take them probably, I'd say, a month. Once he's cleared.
16: He said he's running.
14: Well, but he's got to get cleared as far as the upper body stuff. And I would say early September for Aaron Judge is a reasonable, at this stage, expectation for him to come back.
16: But let me ask you, are you going to, as far as trades, are you thinking trading Dominguez and Spencer for any bat out there? Like, who's out there that you would trade them for? I would not want to trade those two guys. I think the long-term potential is not worth the gamble to get rid of them, just hoping that some new bats come here and do something. Because that's not how it works. We've done that in the past. Yeah. It doesn't work out.
14: You got it. You got to be
16: a Yankee.
14: Yeah, yeah.
16: First criteria.
14: You got it. Well, you mean the player you're going to acquire? They got to want to play here.
16: A lot of guys don't want to play here.
14: If they have a no trade, obviously they could force it to not happen. But as far as being built for New York, you know that, and I know that, Lance. We won't find out till the player's here. We can talk about, hey, he's had success. Even I've said it with Springer, he's had success. Or a guy who's had success in Boston, something that's a little close to New York. But until they put the pinstripes on, until they're under those, you know,
16: scrutiny.
14: But would
16: scrutiny, you trade Spencer and Dominguez? Like, who would you trade them for?
14: So those are guys I would have traded for a Hunter Goodman or for a Shea Langeliers, because I'm getting a catcher that's under a ton of control. They would obviously be in a trade for a Mason Miller, but I don't think Mason Miller is going to be moved. Fernando Tatis Jr. I'm just throwing out like names that potentially could be available. It would have to be a big time bat for sure, but you're going to have to give to get. And I'm sorry, Dominguez is not producing. Jones defensively produced when he came up, but offensively, he didn't. And I know patience, but you're preaching patience with a team that you feel like is going to go to the World Series this year. So patience is not necessarily something that is on the side of the Yankees. Not when you have this type of rotation, not when you have this type of league that you're playing in, which is the American League, and it's not good. And you have to at least play out the alternate universe where Judge and Stanton do not come back. Or Bellinger, dealing with a hamstring, ends up not ever being fully healthy for the rest of the year. I'm not saying that to be doom and gloom, but I think you have to, at the very least, play out that scenario. So if you play out that scenario, you got to be looking at Dominguez and Jones. I hate to say it, and it's unfair. As, okay, you want to say Ben Rice is the replacement for Judge? Okay, now Dominguez has to be the replacement for Stanton. Now Jones has to be the replacement for Bellinger. I mean, do you feel confident in those guys that they can be that? I don't. And I think Dominguez is still at a point in his career, age-wise, where other teams will be interested in him. He's 23. They might need a new coat of paint or a fresh location, a new place to succeed. Perhaps that's what a guy like Dominguez needs. Jones is still untapped. There are obviously things about his game that worry you. Like, what's the ceiling for Spencer Jones? Joey Gallo? A guy that has a bunch of big years, can hit the ball over the fence, but ultimately the long-term success isn't there because he strikes out too much, and you could pitch to a player like that. I don't think the Yankees could stay put. I know it sounds like Lance, our last caller, that he feels like they can. I think that would be the worst possible thing they can do, is stay put. It's too risky. It's too risky with the injured players and also with the lack of production they have right now. Like, offensively, catcher, awful. Volpe, awful. Rosario, awful. McMahon, awful. Dominguez, not good enough. Spencer Jones, a million question marks surrounding him. Can he hit at this level? Grisham, awful. We haven't said his name a lot, but awful for Grisham. And you could first guess that one. That really set the tone for the Yankee offseason, because Grisham, the Yankees were caught with their pants down with that spot. Goldschmidt gave you the great start, but over the last month, he's hitting under 200, Paul Goldschmidt. And that's understandable. I mean, he's an older player. The fact that Paul Goldschmidt was giving you prime Paul Goldschmidt numbers earlier in the year, you can't expect a guy like that at that age to hit well over 300 and basically, I mean, he was on pace at one point. It felt like they had 30 home runs and just have a renaissance kind of year. You can go with the attitude, the mentality, the Yankees will be fine. And yeah, they will be fine. But don't settle for fine. Go above and beyond that, especially when you consider the three aces that they have and the path that is in front of them. Dominguez and Jones, would I trade them for C.J. Abrams? Yes. Do I think the Nationals are trading Abrams? No, but there's a name there. Because we could start to play fantasy baseball, but until we get to 48 or so hours out, maybe a little bit longer than that, but a couple of days before the deadline, we won't really, really know who's available. Now it's purely speculation, purely just throwing names out there. But if the right bat comes along and Jones and Dominguez are players that another team values, yes, absolutely. They are not doing this, nor should they do this, nor will they do this. But Dominguez makes a lot of sense for the Mets. There's actually a lot of trades the Mets and Yankees can make. They're not going to, but there's a lot of trades they can make. 888-808-1019 is the phone number to call. It is after hours. It is Tommy Lugauer. It is a Lugie here in the late night. We'll get to your calls coming up in just a second here, but the second part of the 2 o'clock hour, I'm going to give you my takes on LeBron going to the Sixers, the ramifications that it has on the Knicks. And then in the following hour, we will get into why I, and I know a lot of Jet fans are optimistic in July, but I can't buy or even sell you on optimism in year one. Or this year, I should say. That I can't do. And I'll explain coming up in the 3 o'clock hour, plus my giant expectations and your phone calls, 888-808-1019. It is After Hours. It is Tommy Lugauer. Lugie in the late night here on The Fan.
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Tommy Lugauer, Lugie. 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It took long enough, but LeBron James finally made his decision, perhaps his last decision, and that is he is taking his talents to Philly. Let me first start by saying the Sixers are going to be an all-time epic failure. All-time. The hype and buzz that is already surrounding this team with the addition of Brown, with the addition of LeBron, to go along with the roster that they had already. The Sixer hype is going to be through the roof. The attention on them, the idea that it is their time now, they are going to dethrone the Knicks, they are going to the finals, they are going to win a championship. Everything now sort of has to go through Philly if you want to make it to the finals. The Sixers are all sizzle and no substance. Zero. And I said this to people that reached out to me when Jaylen Brown was traded. People in my life that just, because some people just need positive Tommy when it comes to like text messages or that, you know, they don't want to wait for the radio show. And they just hit me up and they say, well, what do you think of this Sixers situation? The Knicks are in trouble. And I said, this is when the Brown trade went down. I said, they're not. And then when LeBron signed with the Sixers, same thing. Oh boy, the Knicks are in trouble. Look at what the Sixers are doing. And it's like, the Knicks are not in trouble. Because here's the bottom line. The Sixers have zero depth, especially in their front court. None. Joel Embiid is basically a mummy trying to go up and down the court. He can't move. He's off injured. In many ways, he is a, I won't go as far as what Tiki called him, but I would say Embiid's a gutless player. Has not been able to get over the hump in his career team-wise. Obviously, personal achievements, yes. Individual ones, yes. But team-wise, no. We saw it firsthand here with the Knicks. In order to win a championship, you have to have depth. Having a great starting five, that absolutely is a big part of winning. But ultimately, we sort through this run. The guys on the bench contributed just as much and were just as important. And without them, the Knicks wouldn't have won a championship. Whether it's Shamet, whether it's Clarkson, whether it's Alvarado, whether it was Mitch, Shamet, all those players played a major hand and a major part of the Knicks winning a title. The Sixers don't have that bench. They don't have any bench. They have no depth. They are all sizzle, no substance. None. Yeah, they'll make headlines. Yeah, they'll be in the A block, which is the first segment, on most days on national television. But they will be, the Sixers, mark my words, an epic disaster, an epic failure, an all-time epic failure. Because it wasn't just enough to get Jaylen Brown, a champion, a finals MVP, a guy that can't get the Knicks out of his mouth. But they also added, in some people's eyes, the greatest player of all time. And now, along with Maxey, Edgecombe, Embiid, they have the best starting five in basketball, which they don't, by the way. The Knicks still have a better starting five than them. But the lack of depth and just the idea that you're going to throw all these players together, and we've seen this time and time again. To win a championship, you have to have chemistry. You have to be cohesive. You have to be one heartbeat. There's no way the Sixers are going to be that this year. No shot. And then you factor in a tough town, tough expectations. They will eat that team alive. It's already a basketball team that they gave up on, they abandoned,
and they let the Knicks walk in there and basically take over their building time and time again, where it is, yes, in fact, MSG South, where the Knicks fan goes in there like, you're not home and you left me your keys to your apartment. And I walk in there and I drink all your beer. I eat all your food. I put my muddy shoes all over your table. I go into your bathroom. I take a dump. Don't flush. And then I leave. And I don't even lock the door behind me. That's what the Knicks fan, my fellow Knicks fan, does in Philadelphia and has been doing for years. And just adding all these stars in the attempt, desperate attempt, to try to be better than the Knicks will fall flat on its face, as the Sixers will. It will be an epic failure, an epic disaster. And I, for one, am thrilled over that because I didn't want the Sixers to just fade into oblivion. The more the merrier, because it only builds the expectations higher and higher and higher, and it makes the fall even worse for that fan base. The one that abandoned that basketball team. Who are now all going to go through the turnstile. They're going to have their LeBron jerseys on. They're going to think they're going to win a championship. And they are in for a rude awakening. Rude awakening. Because the Knicks are basically returning whole. They swap Drummond in and got Mitch out of here. And I don't mean that. I probably should rephrase that. It's not that they got Mitch out of here, but Mitch left on his own accord, and then they brought in Drummond. The Knicks did. And as far as rebounding, you don't lose much with Drummond, and you get a better three-point shooter. Obviously, the defense is not anywhere near what it is with Mitchell Robinson, but Drummond can do things better than Mitch, and he can do things similar to Mitch, but the defense is one that he is lagging severely behind on. But that's where you just have to have a collective effort defensively. The Sixers are not, I repeat, not going to the finals. They're not winning a championship. They're not dethroning the Knicks. No way, no how. They won't have the chemistry. They won't have the cohesiveness. They don't have the depth. They lack it severely. The Knicks completely and utterly took them apart this year because they didn't have that depth. LeBron is also an older player, aging player, that might not have a lot left in the tank come playoff time. You're going to have to manage his minutes all year. You're going to have to manage Embiid's minutes all year. And you're going to have to try to make all the egos and personalities and everything work in under a season to try to get that team to be a well-oiled machine. When we saw what it took with the Knicks, year after year after year after year, forging this championship team with the heartbreak, the tears, the blood of brutal playoff losses, playoff series losses. Wasn't an overnight success. It never is in basketball. Anytime you try to do it, it fails. Ask a Net fan. Well, we got KD. We got Harden. We got Kyrie. And I know everybody wants to point, whenever I bring this up, well, but Tommy, you know, everything that went down with COVID and injuries, okay, but those things happened. And then everybody jumped ship. This is why the Knicks, not only for our purposes here in New York, but across the league, the Knicks should be celebrated. They should be just put up on a pedestal because this team, led by Leon Rose, the architect, brick by brick, the Knicks built their team the right way. The right way. Not this BS where, and LeBron is now becoming like Kevin Durant, and in the fact that he's a mooch and he's just trying to win a ring, to the point where his agent, Rich Paul, flat out said in an interview, well, look, if the Knicks hadn't won a championship, then LeBron would be a Knick. No, thank you. That ship sailed a long time ago.
And this couldn't have worked out any better. Not only is LeBron James not a Knick, nor will he ever be a Knick, but he got to go to Philly and get those fans' expectations through the roof, only to be let down, severely let down. Because if I were a Sixer fan, I would blindly sort of ignore all the deficiencies, and I would get caught up in LeBron James and Jaylen Brown. It's a really fancy car driving down the street, but when you pop the hood, it's a disaster. No depth. Zero chemistry. Injury concerns. Embiid, even when he's quote-unquote healthy, the guy's basically a mummy going up and down the floor. And a fan base that probably wants to swallow them alive because they've already abandoned the team, but now they're going to be back, they're going to go through the turnstile, and they're going to believe that the Sixers can get to the finals and win a championship. But the reality is, they're not going to. The Knicks still have a better starting five, they still have a better team, they are still the kings of the East, they are still the measuring stick, they are still the standard, they are still the best team, not only in their conference, but in the league, but for the purposes of this conversation, it would be their conference. And adding Brown and adding LeBron, it doesn't put the Sixers over the top. It just doesn't. Nor does it put the Heat over the top by adding Giannis. The Knicks found out what it takes to win a championship. It's not sexy. It's not going to get you headlines or talked about on ESPN. But what wins championships is chemistry and depth. And defense. The Sixer team going to play defense? You know the Knicks are.

0: worse. Miami added Giannis, but they almost got worse by adding him. And Philly is just that superpower team that is all style and zero substance. Zero. And it's going to be a long fall from grace for the Sixers when you consider where they're standing right now and their expectations to where they're going to end up. And I was saying it for weeks. I hope LeBron went to one of these teams, whether it's the Cavs and the Sixers or the Heat, so that the Knicks could send him on his way. Because he signed a two-year deal, but he's got a player option, which means he can say, see ya after a year. I'm retiring. Or maybe he'll go join the Warriors or something after this. But he's not long for Philly. I don't think he's going to play 2 years there. Because I think it's going to be a disaster. Epic. All time. And it really couldn't happen to a better fan base, let's be real. 888-808-1019 is the phone number to call. If you're on hold, we'll get to you. More thoughts on the Knicks, more thoughts on LeBron coming up in the next hour. Plus, why I, and I've heard this from a lot of, July is one of those months where the Jet fans in our life are always extremely optimistic. Extremely optimistic. And I can sell you on positivity for the Jets. I just can't sell you on positivity for this upcoming season. And I'll explain that coming up, plus my giant expectations for the Giants. That's all in the 3 o'clock hour. It is After Hours. The phone number to join the conversation, 888-808-1019. It is Tommy Lugauer, Lugie in the Late Night here on The Fan.
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0: Here on The Fan in New York City, Tommy Lugauer, Lugie, it is After Hours. 888-808-1019 is the phone number to call. Coming up this hour, why I can't buy into the optimism surrounding the Jets for this year, and why I have giant expectations for the Giants, not only in 2026, but beyond. 888-808-1019 is the phone number to call. The Sixers are going to be an absolute epic failure, epic disaster. I'm here for it. The Knicks are still the gold standard. They're still the measuring stick. They're still the best team in the league. They're certainly the best team in the East. The Sixers are all style, zero substance. They have no depth, especially in their front court. Embiid is an oft-injured player. He's a soft player. He's a crybaby. And he basically is a mummy walking around the court when he's hobbled half the time, probably more than half the time. So you're never going to get Embiid night in, night out to be that MVP that he once was. LeBron, look, he's a, at this stage of his career, to perform the way he does, says a lot about him as far as his talents and his work ethic, but he's still a very much an aged player. He is old. So you're going to have to manage his minutes. You're going to have to try to figure out all these pieces and put that together in one year and win a championship. The chemistry, cohesiveness, connectiveness that exists with the Knicks will be there. See, the Knicks are already a well-oiled machine, a team that has been to the mountaintop, a team that has been together. And these bench players have been around for a minute now. Obviously, with Clarkson now back and Alvarado back and Shamet being here for a couple years. And even guys like Diawara and Kolek. Drummond is a new piece, but that's one player. And you kept the starting five together. The best starting five in the NBA. I don't think this offseason could have gone any better for the Knicks. The Celtics got worse. I think the Heat got worse. I'm sorry. Giannis is I've never been the biggest Giannis fan. That's why I always thought Giannis needed the Knicks more than the Knicks needed Giannis. Giannis, to me, is not going to age well. He is a liability at times offensively, especially late in the game. Can't hit free throws. And the Heat got rid of most of their depth and guys that can knock down threes in order to get Giannis there. Now, obviously, if Boston had gotten Giannis and they had gotten Mitch and they kept Jaylen Brown, now we could start to talk about the Celtics in the same conversation, at least as far as, hey, they could be a threat. But that didn't happen. And Boston, the Celtics, are now in shambles. Detroit, I have no idea what they're doing. To me, they are basically a slightly better version of the Orlando Magic. Neither one of them pose any kind of real threat. The Cavs are gutless, heartless, spineless, analytical darlings that have zero shot of doing anything. And then you have Philly. Set up, primed, ready for a epic, epic, monumental, all-time failure of a season. And I think LeBron James will finish up after this year. He's got a player option in year two. I think he'll be gone. He's not gonna sit there and deal with the nonsense he's going to have to deal with in Philly. That he's going to be like, all right, I'm out of here. He's either going to go to another team or he's going to go home. The Knicks proved this year, and really the Thunder the year before that, and just basketball has proven through the years that you need chemistry, you need a bench, and you need to play defense. The Sixers aren't going to do either or any of those, or have any of those. 888-808-1019 is the phone number to call. Paulie joins us from Greenwich here on After Hours. It is Tommy Lugauer, Lugie here on the late night. What's up, Paulie?
1: Hey, Lugie, did you ever get the hat and the shirts and the pants?
0: You know what? I didn't. So I don't know if somebody put it somewhere that I wasn't able to find it, but I would imagine that my mailbox is too small to fit it in. And I usually sit in the same cubicle, but perhaps the mail people didn't know because I'm not around during the day. So what I'm going to do is I'm going to email the, because you sent it, what, about a week or so ago?
1: Yeah, it's like 2 weeks ago, yeah.
0: Yeah, yeah. So it's probably sitting in our mail room. I'm going to email the mail people in the room, and then they're going to just let me know. They probably have it back there in their office.
1: I appreciate that. Yeah. I hope you enjoy it. Anyway, I want to talk about the Knicks and the Philly, right? So what the Knicks have is they have chemistry, right? Mm-hmm. They have a great coach. They listen to their coach. At the end of the game, they know who's shooting the ball. There's no question about it.
0: Bingo.
1: There's a lot of love.
0: Good point.
1: There's no question. They do everything, right? Here's LeBron now coming to Philly. He ain't being second fiddly for nobody.
0: No way.
1: He's going to want the ball.
0: Right.
1: Him and Brown, there's only one basketball.
0: What about Maxey, too? What about Maxey? Or even Embiid?
1: Yeah.
0: I mean, there's like you said, the Knicks, they are one heartbeat, and maybe sometimes to a fault, but obviously just winning a championship, it's hard to say to a fault, but there are times where maybe it's too much Brunson late in the game. But we know who gets the ball, and we know he's the most clutch player in the NBA, and we know how the Knicks do their business. When it comes to the Sixers, when it's late in the fourth quarter, who's getting the rock? Is it Maxey? Is it Embiid? Is it Brown? Is it LeBron? They're all obviously extremely confident, massive ego type of players. So how do you make that work as one unit? The answer is you don't.
1: Right, and not only that, here's another thing nobody's talking about. What about if you don't like what the coach is doing? What's he going to do? Go to his office and say, "Well, I don't want this coach. Get him out."
0: Yeah, yeah, pretty much.
1: He's not going to respect the coach because the Knicks respect their coach. If the coach tells them, "Hey, listen, this is A, B, and C," they go out there and they do A, B, and C. LeBron's going to be like, "I won 4 championships. You ain't telling me."
0: Yeah, LeBron owns that city now and that team and that franchise. Like what LeBron says goes. So when you get into the LeBron James business, this is the type of business that you get into. Now, look, Philly coming off of the shellacking that they got from the Knicks, I understand why they're doing this, but you are ignoring the real problems with that team, which is they have no depth. Quite frankly, I think they lack in the heart department as well. And by adding Jaylen Brown and LeBron James, yeah, it makes you a lot sexier. It makes you more of a talking point. It's going to improve your odds, you know, as far as winning a championship, meaning gambling odds. But it's not going to win you the chip because you don't have what you need. And like you said, LeBron is just going to run amok there in Philly when things don't go his way.
1: And Tommy, one more thing, and I appreciate the call really and the time.
0: Mm-hmm.
1: You know who I want next year? I'm going to tell you who I want next year in the playoffs. I want Indiana.
0: Yep.
1: I want the Pistons, and I want Philly. I want to beat everybody so there's no more, they got an easy schedule, they didn't beat nobody. I don't want to hear it no more.
0: Yeah, look, I have a slightly different road than you. I obviously 100% agree with you on Philly. I have a very special table reserved. Look, this is New York City, right? You have all these great restaurants, and you're going out on a Saturday night. You get the special table reserved. You're Henry Hill and Goodfellas. You go through the back. Or you see the story with Jalen Brunson that he got right through to the club with his wife. And meanwhile, Michael Porter Jr., what do you have to wait online? Well, you know, one player is the king of New York. The other player plays for the Nets. So that really tells you the haves and have nots. But I have a special table reserved for the Pacers. But I also want Miami. Because there's still a lot of bad blood there. There's still not a lot of love lost there between us and them. So for me, I want Miami. Detroit is such a non... I'm sorry. Detroit should have gotten beat by the freaking Magic in the first round. Remember, Orlando was up in that series. Then Wagner got hurt. The Magic were up with, I think, it was at halftime. They were up by like 20-something points to close out that series. And Orlando didn't hit a shot, no joke, for like 3 straight hours. It was absolutely embarrassing. And Detroit was able to squeak by, and then the Pistons lost at home in their building to Cleveland. Cleveland. The Knicks don't have to prove themselves to Detroit, that's for sure. So Detroit to me is irrelevant. The Pistons are an irrelevant basketball team. They're not even in the conversation. I'm only bringing them up because you brought them up. Otherwise, I would not bring them up. But Miami, Indiana, Philly. Not even going to bring up the Celtics either. Because they are in complete shambles right now. This offseason couldn't have went any worse for them. Everything backfired on Boston. But it's set up for the Sixers to be a total, total flop. And not only for our entertainment, but for the Knicks' benefit, which makes it even better. Like, if the Knicks stunk, I would still be front row for this because it's Philly, it's let them, LeBron, like, it's such a unlikable situation. But the fact that the Knicks can benefit from this too and be the reason that they go home, I have the utmost confidence in the Knicks going into this year, especially when it comes to playing Philly. Let's go to James in Jersey City here on After Hours. What's up, Jimmy?
2: How you doing, Tommy? How you doing?
0: What's happening?
2: So I am so excited for this season. LeBron is not going to want to handle the Northeast. That's all I'm saying. Like you said, the team has to mesh for them to do anything. I don't see that happening. I'm seeing a lot of headbutting. I'm seeing a lot of different archetypes not getting along on that team.
0: Yep.
2: And I can't wait. That's all I'm going to say. Thank you, bro. Love you.
0: Yeah, you got it, bro. It just has all the recipes for disaster. It has all the recipes for a flop, a failure. It's all sizzle. No steak. No substance. It'll catch a lot of headlines. It'll garner a lot of attention. The Sixers will. Their offseason will be applauded across the board nationally. They got LeBron. They got Brown. They got Jaylen Brown. They got a finals MVP. They got LeBron, in many people's minds, the greatest of all time. But what they don't have is chemistry. They don't have depth. Defensively, they won't be able to stop a team like the Knicks. And what they are going to see is a Knicks team that is still ultra-motivated with a superstar, best player in the sport, face of the league, ultra-motivated to go back-to-back. And I think this offseason, not only for the Knicks as far as what they did, basically returning the same team that won a title, but also what has happened around them, it couldn't have went any better for them. Boston in shambles, Detroit irrelevant, Cleveland irrelevant, Miami, I think, worse off with Giannis, and Philly, where they will be propped up. And this idea that Philly is going to be this unstoppable force, they got the best starting five in the league, which they don't, by the way, the Knicks do. And then Philly's going to fall right on their face, flat on their face. This offseason couldn't have went any better. And now the final, I would say, piece to it is something that I've been talking about for, it feels like months. I mean, the parade was, what, about a month and a half ago? And that is extending Karl-Anthony Towns, which he is up for this year. And I would do that. Now, hopefully Kat would take more of a hometown discount when it comes to the extension. That'd be nice. Sort of take a page out of the book of Jalen Brunson, which not everybody wants to do. Not everybody wants to go the route of a Brunson or a Tom Brady. I just think it's smart to do that because Kat has seen sort of both sides of the coin. He saw what it was like in Minnesota. He see what it's like in New York. And I feel like keeping this starting five together as long as humanly possible should be the goal of everybody that is a part of that organization, from the top to the bottom. And the reason why I would give him this extension, because I know there's fear, well, he's not going to age well, the contract won't age well. Karl-Anthony Towns is going to age well as a player because he can shoot. You don't lose that part of your game. There's a reason why Russell Westbrook, by the latter stage of his career, wasn't the same player he used to be, because when he lost the burst, when he lost all that talent that he had because he aged, he wasn't any good anymore because he can't shoot. Giannis, same thing. When he loses that burst, when he loses that step, he's going to be useless because he can't shoot. Where Karl-Anthony Towns will age well because he can shoot. He is one of, if not the best, shooting big men of all time. So I've been saying it. I'll continue to say it. Karl Anthony Towns needs to get an extension. Hopefully at a discount, but even if not, I would still go ahead with it if I were the Knicks. Because number one, I don't want a cloud kind of hanging over Cat, because we've seen this with Cat. Whenever that's the case, he doesn't play his best basketball. Pay him, make him happy, make New York his long-term home, and I think he will reward this basketball team. Because we saw the best of Karl Anthony Towns last year, not only as a Knick, but in his entire career. And I believe you will see that throughout his career and the rest of his career. Because when you can shoot like he can from all areas of the court, you will not age poorly as a player. He is not somebody Cat is that I would be worried about in that department. 888-808-1019 is the phone number to call. Coming up, why I cannot buy the optimism that many, that I've heard at least, as far as the Jets season goes. I cannot buy into the optimism that surrounds right now with the Jets. Plus, my giant expectations for the Giants this year. And your phone calls, 888-808-1019. It is Tommy Lugauer, Lugie in the Late Night, After Hours here on The Fan.
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0: It is After Hours here on The Fan. 888-808-1019 is the phone number to call. Carlos Beltran, Jeff Kent, Andrew Jones all got into the Hall of Fame. As far as Beltran, I'm like 80% sure, 80% that he's going to be hired as the general manager in the offseason. David Stearns obviously is not going anywhere, which I've been saying for a long time, and then Steve Cohen stamped that by saying David Stearns is not going anywhere. But I do think Carlos Beltran, who he even admitted to the press before this Hall of Fame weekend, that there were discussions about Beltran taking over as the manager once Mendoza was fired, which Beltran was never going to do because, number one, you don't want the interim tag. Number two, Beltran has a lot going on this summer, including getting into the Hall of Fame, including getting his number retired at Citi Field. So he was never going to take on a role as an interim manager anyway. But then when you couple that with the two monumental career moments that Beltran is having this summer, it made absolutely no sense for Carlos to take the gig. And I don't see him taking it in the offseason either. Or I would just, for me, like my number one is Cora. It's Alex Cora. That is the list. I should probably make a longer list, I suppose, but I just, to me, number one makes total sense. Much like for the Giants, it was Harbaugh, and then if he didn't sign on the dotted line, they would go from there. I feel the same way about Cora. Get Alex Cora to sign on the dotted line, and then go from there. It makes all the sense in the world. Cora, obviously, much like Harbaugh, has a unbelievable resume. He is beyond well-respected. He's one of the best managers in all of baseball. But I do think Beltran will have a major role with this organization starting in the offseason. And I do think the team is ready to hire a full-time general manager to work not underneath, but with David Stearns. And speaking of Harbaugh, we'll get to my Giants' expectations for this season that is coming up, plus why I am not optimistic as many are about the Jets this year. That is all coming up before the 4 a.m. hour. 888-808-1019 is the phone number to call. Let's head out to Aiden in Point Pleasant. He joins us. What's up, Aiden?
1: Hey, thank you for taking my call. Love your show.
0: Thanks.
1: A couple quick things. Two about the Knicks and one about the Sixers. I'm a Knicks fan that lives in Pennsylvania, and obviously a bunch of my buddies are Sixers fans, and signing LeBron seems like the biggest deal in the world. But my thing with the Sixers is, you know, even with LeBron, as great as he is, and I love LeBron, and he gets older, that team seems a bit congested to me. Like, as great of a starting five as they do have, you're relying on Embiid to stay healthy. You're relying on LeBron, a year older, to play how he did. But there are some egos on the team. Who takes the last shot? And also, as you saw with the Knicks, I mean, building team chemistry takes
0: years.
1: A while.
0: Yeah,
1: you know?
0: It takes years. And that's also with, look, a clear-cut number one, this is the superstar on the team, Jalen Brunson, but also a superstar that during the playoffs in the first round, he was told, hey, look, we're going to start running the offense through Karl Anthony Towns. It's what's best for the team. And he swallowed his ego and said, okay, cool, let's do that. And obviously it propelled the Knicks to winning a championship. And then when it was time for Brunson to take over and be the man and have that performance in game five in the finals, he did that. And he had one of the all-time epic performances in any basketball game, let alone a finals game, where he practically scored half the Knicks' points in the closeout clincher.
1: Yeah, absolutely. And it actually running the offense through Towns at the top of the key helped open up Brunson a lot.
0: Yep.
1: Scoring concerned to be the most.
0: But everybody was able to swallow. Listen, guys' egos, they had to swallow their egos. You know, less roles on the team. I mean, that's what makes a great team. I don't think that's going to happen with the Sixers because you have way too many moving parts. They're not going to have the chemistry. Brown's going to want to be the man. Maxey's going to want to be the man. Embiid's going to want to be the man. LeBron always wants to be the man. So it's going to be a lot of that going on. And I think you were alluding to this earlier, and I was saying this for the last hour or so. The Sixers have zero depth. Zero. And that's a major problem. In order to win a championship, it's not just about the starting five. It's about the guys that come off the bench. And the Knicks are a huge example of that. And they had amazing depth and returned most of that depth in the offseason. The Sixers had zero depth in the playoffs this year. That's why they got bounced the way they did against the Knicks.
1: Right. And I, what's incredible to me, and one last thing, thank you for giving me the time, I don't understand how people are discrediting the Knicks. And why the Knicks can't, even though the East has changed, why the Knicks can't come out on top of the East. And second, the West hasn't changed too much, and the Knicks already proved they can beat one of the best teams in the West.
0: Yep.
1: I don't understand how the Knicks, how signing LeBron James on the Sixers has all of a sudden completely discredited what the Knicks can do and likelihood will do to them next year.
0: Well, it's because it's LeBron, and there's obviously, we all know this, there's a bias against New York, especially nationally, and there's this feeling of, well, Jalen Brunson isn't a true superstar, and this team doesn't have the sex appeal that the Spurs have, or the Sixers now have, or even the Heat have with Giannis, and so we have to build up these other teams, when the reality is that this offseason couldn't have gone any better for the Knicks. I think it's practically been perfect. And they are in prime position to defend their crown, do something that hasn't been done in a minute, and that is go back-to-back. Now, the team I haven't mentioned a lot is Indiana, because Indiana actually does have the goods. They have the depth. They have the Knicks number. But I think next year will be a totally different story. But Indiana is similar to the Knicks in the sense that they have built it the right way. They do have the chemistry. They do have the defense. They do have the coaching. They're not just a mishmash of stars, which never works, ever. And if it does, I should say this, it never, ever works short term. It takes time. It even took the Heatles time. It took LeBron, Wade, and Bosch. It takes time. And the Sixers don't have time. I mean, LeBron basically signed a one-year deal. He's got a player option after his first year, so he could be out of there after 1 year. So Philly doesn't have what other teams have had in the past, which is a runway to build that chemistry, that cohesiveness, to be connected in order to win a championship. I know July could be a month of optimism and positivity when it comes to Jet fans. And no matter where I turn, except if I look at Fliegelman, because he thinks the Jets are going to lose basically every game, including in the preseason. But outside of him, everywhere I look, Jet fans are extremely optimistic about this team going into this season. And they bring up things like the offensive line. They bring up things like the moves that they made in the offseason. Sadiq and Cooper beefing up this wide receiver core. Breece Hall sticking around long term. A defense that can't be worse than last year, which I guess statistically there's no way you could possibly be worse. In fact, I'll throw you a bone before I crush the team a little bit. I think the Jets will have a pick six in week one. A pick six. Murphy's Law. Well, I don't know if that's Murphy's Law, but whatever law it is. They didn't have an interception last year. It would be fitting that they'd have not only an interception in week one, plus you're playing a young quarterback in Cam Ward. Let's go Jets pick six in week one. But there is a lot of optimism for the Jets, and people bring up all the reasons that I just said, but they ignore the two biggest things. This is a quarterback head coach league. The Jets have the worst head coach in the NFL, and they have one of, at least based off last year, one of the worst quarterbacks in the league. So explain to me how this year the Jets are in any type of position to win games. Like, I think it is more likely that Aaron Glenn is fired in week 6 or 7 or 8 than it is that the Jets win 6 or 7 or 8 games. Week 2, home against the Packers. Week 3, road against the Lions. Week 4, against the Bears in Chicago. So those are 3 losses. At best, you're 1-3 after 4 games. At best. And Aaron Glenn has put himself in a situation here, which he overplayed his hand by not making nice with the media and acting like you were Bill Belichick or Bill Parcells right out of the gate. You have now put yourself in a situation where the Sharks will be circling. And any sign of what we saw last year, the rumblings of him getting fired are going to turn from rumblings to out-and-out cries for it. And the Jets basically hired his short-term replacement in the offseason in Frank Reich. So you have a guy that is capable with head coaching experience on the staff that can be plugged in right away. And you're not just like the Giants did last year with Kafka, or the Jets did a couple of years ago with Ulbrich, where both of those guys were actually worse than Saleh and Dable, which felt like something that is impossible, but the Jets and Giants made that possible. Well, because they had guys and coordinators that had no head coaching experience and weren't qualified. Frank Reich is qualified. But yeah, I think it is more likely that Aaron Glenn is fired by October 18th. So that would be right before the Patriot game, somewhere around that period, or right before the Dolphin game, October 25th. I think that is more likely than the Jets winning 6 games, 7 games. Long-term optimism? Yeah, I could sell you that on the Jets. Long-term. And I'll use the Knicks model. Because everybody said you can't win a championship with Dolan. Now they say you can't win a championship with Woody. The Knicks won a championship with Dolan. So I think the Jets can win a championship with Woody. But the other 3 things need to be dynamite. You have to have the right architect. Leon Rose, obviously, as good as it gets in any sport. Is Muji that guy? So far, I would say, so good. But a long way to go before Muji is even anywhere near the conversation of, forget Leon Rose, the, let's say, mid-tier executives in the NFL. Now you need the quarterback, which we know is not Geno Smith. It's not Cade Klubnik. It's certainly not Brady Cook. It's whoever they draft coming up in the 2027 draft. And I know a lot of people wrote off Arch Manning. And I don't blame you if you were one of these people that watched, you know, week 1, you were, of course, locked in. They were playing Ohio State. But I think a lot of people didn't pay attention to how great Arch Manning was down the stretch last year. He played a hell of a lot better in his final, maybe like 5, 6 games, maybe even more than that, but he played a lot better in a big enough sample down the stretch where I believe year 2 here, or year 2 as a starter in Texas, he will have a very strong season. I think Arch Manning is going number 1 overall. And I think it is in the Jets' best interest to be sitting there with the number 1 overall pick. Now, they may not go Arch. I'm not under the impression that Arch Manning will not come to the Jets. I know that's going to be a common thing you hear throughout the fall, especially because I think both Arch will play better and start to ascend up the ranks even more, and I think the Jets will have the type of year where they will be picking and looking like they will be picking in the top 5. So that conversation about the quarterback and the draft next year will be one we're having quite soon into the season. I, for one, don't buy into Arch Manning's not coming to the Jets. Well, first of all, have you spoken to Arch Manning? You know this for sure. Second of all, this is still New York. You're still a top quarterback in a major market. Ask Boomer. I mean, it puts him in a tough spot. But what did more for his career? Being in Cincinnati or being in New York as a quarterback? Arch Manning could call up his uncle Eli and say, Eli, what did it mean to win championships in New York? Well, he doesn't have to tell him. Just turn on the television. You can't go 5 minutes without seeing Eli Manning on TV. The Jets are not the Giants, but they're still a NFL franchise in New York. And to be a star quarterback for that team and to be the guy that gets them over 500, back to the playoffs, dare I say win a Super Bowl, that's a way to, especially if you have Manning on the back of your jersey, that's a way to sort of separate yourself from your extremely famous uncles. And yeah, even your famous grandfather. So I would think Arch Manning would look at that as a challenge. And all the people, or a lot of people this is the other thing too. A lot of people will say, well, he's never coming to the Jets. Those are the same people that'll tell you that the Jets are going to be good. It's like, well, if you think they're going to be good, then why doesn't Arch Manning think they're going to be good? If the Jets have all these great things that they're building, an offensive line, a wide receiver room, let's call it a really good running back that committed long term, wouldn't that be all things that Arch Manning would want to step into? If the Jets are as good as a lot of people think they are as far as some of their foundation, okay. I'm not going to completely disagree with that, but it's a coach quarterback league, and they have the worst coach, and they have one of the worst quarterbacks. That's why I can't be optimistic this year. Long term, I can be, though. I can. And I'll use the Knicks as an example. The Knicks were where the Jets are now. Hopeless. Worst franchise in sports. Directionless. Nobody wanted to play there. They'll never win with this owner. They can't attract any superstars. Until the unlikeliest of superstars was attracted to this team. And they hired the right person to build this team brick by brick in Leon Rose. So long term, and the Jets have put themselves in that position by trading away a bunch of young players where they have a lot of these picks. And they have a quarterback class next year that you can really, really get excited about. So 2, 3, 4, 5 years, optimism for the Jets. I can buy it. I can sell it to you, the Jet fan. No doubt. This year, I can't. I can't. And I think it's more likely that Glenn is out of here fired by week 7 or 8 than it is the Jets win 6 or 7 games. And one of the reasons I think you hire a Frank Reich is because if you fire Glenn early on, you can put somebody in there like Frank Reich that is a head coach with head coaching experience. So you're not in a situation like you were a couple years ago where Obrick came in and he was worse than Saleh. Your defense was worse because you had to move Obrick away from the defense. And let's be real, the Jet defense hasn't been good since Saleh was here. Even though Aaron Glenn, that should be his expertise. It's just too much on Glenn's plate. He basically, paraphrasing, and obviously there were some conflicting reports on this, but we'll go with our guy Marash. Woody Johnson essentially said to Aaron Glenn, look, I'm paying you all this money. You fix the defense. Fix the defense? The guy can he's got to figure out how to be a head coach, and you got him as a defensive coordinator, too? Would you like him to go out there and throw passes as well? It is a very, very difficult situation that Aaron Glenn is walking into. Some of it his fault, some of it not his fault. I can buy Jet optimism, not for this season, not for this year. I understand, by the way, I understand it. I get it if you're a fan and you want to buy into it in July, but it's like you don't have the pieces yet, the important ones. It's a coach quarterback league. Your quarterback's Geno Smith. Your coach is Aaron Glenn. And I don't like Kate Klubnik either. I know the Jets do. They traded up for him, but I don't. But I do think in 5 years the Jets can be where the Knicks are now or close to it. Let's not get nuts and say they're winning a Super Bowl, but I do think the Jets can be a playoff team year in and year out in a couple of years. I think they're on the doorstep of that. Now, they could screw it up, of course. Anybody could, but that's where I can feel more optimistic. And that's where I could, if I was buying sort of shares or stocks of optimism and you were selling it to me for, hey, a couple of years down the line, I'd say absolutely, absolutely. Can't do it this year. Nor is it in the best interest of the franchise to have a sort of mediocre year, because that kind of puts them in NFL purgatory, which is where you don't want to be. And as far as culture, you know, when your culture gets better, when you have a great quarterback and you hire the right head coach and you have the right, that's where things start to come into place. But let's say Saleh has a moment, Ward has a moment, and the Jets lose the first game. They're 0-1. Then you get Love and the Packers in week two. You don't feel good about that game, I would imagine. Week three, Lions on the road. Then you're on the road again for the Bears. So that's four games. So let's say you're 0-4. Do you know what the conversation is going to be like around here if they're 0-4? Because if they're 0-4, it probably means Geno Smith's not playing well. So you're already talking about a coach and quarterback change a month into the year. Most teams that do that a month in the year are not set up for a successful season. I do think there's a light at the end of the tunnel. And no, I don't think it's an oncoming train. But I can't buy it for this year. I can't. I do think there's a path. I do think there's a mid to long-term plan for this franchise. I do think they are going in that direction, but they are far from at that point where you say, this team is, I mean, Aaron Glenn saying Geno Smith is leading them to the promised land. The only promised land that would be is the number one overall pick, which is exactly where Geno got to the Raiders to. Pete is in a Copog. He joins us right now on After Hours. What's up, Pete?
2: What's going on, man?
0: Hey.
2: Oh, another night leaving the bar, another night listening to you, and I'm in full agreement. I have a bunch of Jet fan friends who are like, oh, this is going to be such a better year than last year. Is it? Is it? I want to know what you guys are drinking, because this is going to be rough.
0: Yeah,
2: I
0: don't see a path to it being a good year. Now, there are some building blocks. There are some things that you could look towards to get excited about, whether it's the offensive line, whether it's Sadiq and Cooper that you drafted in the first round, things of that nature. But I just can't see it with this head coach or this quarterback, and the schedule's brutal early on. I don't feel the optimism that some people have for the Jets this year.
2: I mean, I know what I'm looking forward to, and you nailed it right on the head, Arch Manning, because that's going to be our quarterback, because we're going to be the first overall pick. We are going to be the worst team in the NFL this year, for sure. I don't think anybody's going to be worse than the Jets this year. And as much as it's going to be building blocks, maybe losing tight games, I mean, look, you know, we're not even at the season yet, and Geno Smith's already acting up. I don't know what happens. He gets here and he decides, I need to be my worst version of myself. I just completely changed my image throughout the NFL for the last decade, and everybody's been on Team Geno.
0: Yeah.
2: And then the second, you know, he has a bad year with the Raiders.
0: Bad, bingo. You just nailed it. Bad year last year. And that matters. I mean, you could tell me all about his Seattle career, but it's like the last we saw of Geno Smith, he was just as responsible as any for getting the Raiders the number one overall pick.
2: And he's going to do that for us next year. And Arch Manning will be a Jet, and it'll be way more, you know, He'll get free run to the franchise. They'll have a brand new head coach.
0: Yep.
2: Glenn is definitely getting fired halfway through the year. There's no doubt about it.
0: It certainly feels that way. Like I said, if you ask me, hey, I had to put my money on one or other thing, is he either going to get fired? That's one. Or the other one is the Jets are going to win 6 or 7 games. I would say Glenn getting fired mid-year. It just feels like it's going in that direction.
2: Well, I'll call you the first round of the playoffs, and I'll let you know when the Jets have won 4 total games that they have not won 6 or 7 games that everyone thinks they're going to win in the first 10.
0: Yeah, for those who are curious, the Vegas number is 5.5. Their over-under is 5.5 games. 5.5. Yeah, it's just, and then you look at the other side of the coin there with the Giants. You have a head coach that has over a 600 winning percentage. You have a quarterback that many, including myself, are very excited about. And almost the equal amount of hype that the Jets have gotten, the Giants are getting. Including myself hyping them up. As I have giant expectations. I do expect, I don't want to say demand, but feel like they are going to win 10 games, the Giants. And I, for one, as far as the division goes, I'll give the respect to the Eagles, no doubt. For those that think the Cowboys are going to win the division, those are famous last words. Was going to win the division? Okay. Sure. Washington's old. They have a quarterback that has injury concerns. I don't think Dan Quinn is a good coach, despite having some success. I still think the Giants have the best head coach in the division. That counts for something. And make no mistake, if the Giants have, I'm optimistic now, I have giant expectations. If the Giants fall short, if they fall flat, if they have a bad year, I will be extremely upset and I will be extremely critical of them because, to me, this is not a rebuilding year. Like, my paths for these two franchises is for the Jets, they're going to have a bad year, but ultimately, in the long run, it's going to do them a lot of good. I think another bad year here for the Giants is going to do them a lot of harm. Sometimes when the savior comes in, sometimes when the culture builder comes in, sometimes when you make this type of move to bring in Harbaugh, you got to have that success right away. Like, this team's got to start to learn how to win games and win it big. No baby steps. The giant hype. So I think locally, it's close between the Giants and Jets. You might think I'm nuts, but everywhere I turn, I hear it's a lot of the usual suspects, but they're going through the turnstile in July. So I think locally, it's pretty close, Jets-Giants, as far as optimism. But nationally, obviously, the Giants have way more hype than the Jets do. But with that hype, especially with the Giants both across the board, to me, there's no error or room for error or margin for error. Barring massive injuries, which the Giants got good news on Neighbors. He's not on the pup list. I expect Scadaboo back week one. And I think the Dart stuff when it comes to his health was completely overblown last year. Completely overblown. Dart was only in concussion protocol once. Once. And I love the fact that Harbaugh said that the Giants are planning on using Dart like the Ravens used Lamar Jackson, a guy who's won multiple MVPs. That's probably the right course of action. Let's go to Frank in Jersey City here on After Hours. Tommy Lugauer, Lugie in the Late Night. What's up, Frank?
3: Hey, how you doing? Love your show, by the way.
0: Thanks. What's happening?
3: The Jets, been a Jets fan since '67. I get no real optimism this year. I don't think Aaron Glenn is a company guy, and I mean that in a positive way. He'll eventually get booted to like a good position there with the Jets or a good situation. But he's there to tank. And I think Woody Johnson, this is just my opinion, Woody Johnson made that decision when he fired Sella in the middle of the season. And they're just tanking until they get some real good people. That's your quarterback.
0: If you were quote unquote, you know, losing on purpose or tanking or whatever the word you want to use, the reason you'd be doing that, especially in the NFL, is to get that quarterback, which is the Jets' biggest issue for

0: here, and he's going to be out. And I don't think they move him to another role in the organization, at least short term. I don't think that's happening. It's just been, I like the draft. Like, everything involving Muji, I think, has gone all right, but the Glenn stuff is weird. Like, that Gruden story was weird. The story with Wink Martindale was weird. They hired a defensive coordinator that I literally have never heard of. Brian Duker? Like, 80% of me believes that that's AI, Brian Duker. Like, he's not an actual human. Like, he's the first ever defensive coordinator that is artificial intelligence. Because when I saw that story, I was like, the Jets have hired Brian Duker to be their defensive coordinator. I go, that's an interesting name. Literally never heard of him. It's just been a weird, weird offseason. And there are things I think you can grasp onto with the Jets that you like. Absolutely. You want to talk about the offensive line. I'm not going to argue with you. You want to talk about Wilson and Sadiq and Cooper and Hall and Taylor. Yeah. But now go through every other team and you'll find a receiver, you'll find a tight end, you'll find an offense. You know what I mean? What you need to have, and those teams do that are in the playoffs year in and year out, is quarterback, head coach, and obviously, of course, general manager as well. I think the jury's still out on Muji. Geno is obviously not the long-term answer. And Aaron Glenn needs to win games and needs to win them fast. Otherwise, he is going to be, I think, out of a job before the season is even over. And yeah, with the Giants, I think the hype is justified. I think it's a division that is up for grabs. I don't think there's a clear-cut, necessarily favorite to win it, unless you want to put the Eagles there just based on recent history. I cannot buy into the Cowboys. And then I'm taking it from, I obviously, look, I'm a Giant fan, but I can't see it with them. I feel like Cowboys are better off in a spot where they're kind of flying under the radar, which if they're, because I've heard it from multiple people hyping them up. Including someone who told me, I was talking to them off air, they're like, their defense got better. How could it get any worse? It got better. The Cowboy defense gave up how many passing yards to Russell Wilson that game last year? 7,000 to Russell Wilson. Russell Wilson's doing TV this year. No. But we'll see. That's why they play the games. And we're going to find out of the way, because the fan focus, too, is going to be linked to that. And that is presented by Chef IQ. Watch the game, not the grill. Get your gear at chefiq.com, because we're going to find out right away, because the Giants and Cowboys are playing in week one like they always do. And hopefully the Giants fare a hell of a lot better than the last time these two teams met in week one. And getting off to a good start would be a benefit to the Giants, not only the obvious winning games, but also it has been a problem for them. You know, with Brian Daboll, it was always that game on Sunday night against the Cowboys, or the homecoming game, as I called it, the 100th anniversary year against Minnesota, or last year, maybe not lopsided score, but a poor performance in Washington. Brian Daboll's teams always got off to bad starts, and I felt like it set the tone for the year. And for Harbaugh early on to set the right tone, to get a win early on, to get some wins early on in those first couple games, would go a very long way for the Giants meeting those Giant expectations that I have and many have going into 2026. 888-808-1019 is the phone number to call. It is After Hours. It is Tommy Lugauer, Lugie in the Late Night. Final hour, if you want to talk about the Knicks, the Giants, the Jets, Yankees and Mets, that's all on the table. I will give you a name that I think the Yankees should target at the trade deadline here, and also why the Sixers will be a massive flop this season. 888-808-1019. Tommy Lugauer, Lugie in the Late Night here on The Fan.
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0: Because the Knicks said no to him this time around. 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

to 4 a.m. right here on The Fan in New York City. Tommy Lugauer, Lugie. It is After Hours. 888-808-1019 is the phone number to call. So it was a good weekend on the field for the Yankees, taking 2 out of 3 against the Phillies, but more bad injury news. Bellinger to the IL. Bellinger is going for tests today here in New York. We're going to find out hopefully the extent of the injury and perhaps a timetable for Bellinger's return. But this is just another name, another star name, another all-star name added to the injury list for the Yankees. And as we sit around and wait for Aaron Judge to return, perhaps it'll be early September, as we sit around and wait for Stanton, which we could be waiting for a long time, and now, who knows about Bellinger? So it only adds to what I would say is a dire situation for the Yankee lineup. The rotation, especially the top three, the three studs, the three aces, the three-headed monster of Schlittler, Fried, and Cole, that is a championship rotation. That is a three-headed monster that can win you a title. I think the bullpen for the Yankees is almost at a point where it is good enough to win you a title, especially if those three studs go 7-8 innings in a postseason game. You don't need much as far as bullpen help behind them in order to win games. But this offense, especially without the three studs, it's awful. It's awful. Wells is awful. Volpe is awful. Rosario is awful. Dominguez has been more hype than substance. McMahon is awful. Spencer Jones just got called back up. Defensively, he's a major leaguer. Offensively, we didn't see anything from him in his first go this season that would lead you to believe that Spencer Jones is a major league hitter at this stage of his career. Grisham is awful. Way too many holes in this lineup, which is why it's a dire situation, and that's where Brian Cashman steps in. Because he's got a week before the deadline hits. 1 week, you got to add a batting catcher. You either have to call up Lombard and or trade for an infielder, and you got to trade for an outfielder. To me, that takes priority over everything else. Starting pitching, relief pitching, that is way on the back burner as far as acquisitions here. It's all about this lineup and improving this lineup so that it can get to as close to the starting rotation and that dominance as humanly possible. Don't waste this great staff that you have with this offense that is just not going to cut it. I said this a couple of weeks ago. I would have DFA'd Austin Wells. I would have DFA'd Anthony Volpe. If you want to send him to the minors, you want to trade him, fine. But those two guys should not be on the roster. Caballero is a nice player. I think the

0: side by side of Caballero, and Volpe helps a Caballero because Volpe is so sports hated by the fan base that Caballero is like the conquering hero because he's not named Anthony Volpe. But I don't see either guy as a long-term or even really the short-term answer at shortstop. To me, that guy is George Lombard. So he needs to be up here. He should have already been up here. I don't know why he's not up here. I thought it was all pointing towards a Friday call-up. That didn't happen. Now, the Yankees took a little bit of a blow here, that Shea Langeliers, the outstanding catcher for the Athletics, a guy that was on the trading block, a guy I thought the Brian Cashman and the Yankees should go all in for, push the chips into the middle. He is likely going to miss the rest of the season now with an injury. There's nothing you can do about that if you're Brian Cashman. I would call up the Rockies if he hasn't already and see if he can get Hunter Goodman. If you can't, now you got to kind of go down the depth chart a little bit at catcher. Maybe Ryan Jeffers, but listen, the Twins are 3.5 games out of first place, so they may not want to trade any of their players. That's the thing with the expanded postseason and also a weak American League, is that there are a lot of teams that believe they can go on a run like the Red Sox did and string together 7, 8, 9, 10 wins in a row, and all of a sudden it's a totally different ballgame for them. But there is one team that is out of it. And this one's complicated. Because obviously you're trading within your division, which isn't always the norm. So the likelihood of this may not be incredibly high. That being said, if I'm the Yankees, if I'm Brian Cashman, I'm getting on a phone and calling up the Blue Jays, and I'm going to try to see if I can pull off a trade for George Springer. This is a guy that has been in a million big games, has a million big hits, has championship DNA. He's killed the Yankees for years. He's not going to be scared off by the bright lights or the big moment. He's a right-handed hitting outfielder. He's somebody that you can put in tomorrow on this team, and he could be a major help to the Yankees. Ideally, when you are trying to acquire players, if you're Brian Cashman, you want to bring in guys that have strong postseason experience and strong postseason success. Because the undoing of the Yankees in the Aaron's era, more often than not, and that is Boone and Judge, more often than not, has been the offense, the lack of hitting. Because the pitching gets better in October or whatever the case may be. But the Yankee bats have, for the most part, gone quiet through the years outside of the one year they went to the World Series. But that was with a Juan Soto. That was with a healthy Stanton. You know Soto's not there, and Stanton may or may not even be back or fully healthy by the time October rolls around. To me, George Springer is the perfect fit. It's tricky because it's an in-division trade, but it's a guy with a ton of experience, a ton of big-game experience, a lot of big clutch hits, and he's not afraid of the stage. So if Cashman and the Yankees could pull this off, I think it would be a major, major, major addition for them. 888-808-1019 is the phone number to call here on After Hours. Let's go to Roger in Westchester. He joins us on the Fan. What's up, Roger?
1: Lugermeister, you're in the drive time, so you've hit the big time, my man.
0: Yeah.
1: And you got a big audience.
0: Huge.
1: And since we have a big
0: nothing says huge audience like 4 o'clock in the morning.
1: No, but you're in drive time now.
0: Well, I'm in drive time in maybe some other countries where it is like 6 o'clock in the afternoon for them.
1: No. This is the
0: California
1: morning drive.
0: At 1 a.m. right now. That is drive time, prime time.
1: Yeah, well, they're up to listening. But the thing is, since we got everybody listening, I just want everybody to hear this because this is a big moment.
0: What's going on here? Wait a second. What's with the big preamble here? I feel like you got something you're going to unveil here, Raj. I thought we're not even, no foreplay? We're going right into it?
1: No, there's other stuff. No, but this is the most important thing. I just want to let you know.
0: Yeah.
1: Last week, when you and Richard from Manhattan went at it with basically the modern version of the dating game, I just want to let you know.
0: Yeah, when Richard unveiled his pickup line, or I don't know if it's necessarily his pickup line, but when he's having a conversation back in the day, with a lady out at the bar, he had a line that he would hit her with, which was something to the term of, hey, my place, your place, or you're just not that kind of girl.
1: And between the two of you, it was a classic. And I just want to let you know, that morning when you left the studio, four men in white tuxedos came into the studio, right?
0: Yeah.
1: And they took the electronic recording of that call
0: to the
1: you.
0: Hall of Fame. Yeah.
1: It went right to the Talk Radio Hall of Fame.
0: It should.
1: With a full military escort.
0: Well, it should, because you know why? Because Richard in Manhattan has called this radio station, I believe, 1 billion times. And normally it's to tell you facts about, you know, George Mikan or the yesteryear, or just sometimes it's current sports. But I, to my knowledge, that was the first time that Richard actually showed a little bit of his personality, probably too much, but we got an amazing clip out of it. And yeah, it was great. It was great. We saw another side of Richard. It's probably a side, like I said, we didn't want to see, but still a different side of him.
1: And we even had him singing with Dion and the Belmonts. But I just want to say something. There are people in this audience, right?
0: Yeah.
1: If they went to a Yankee game and they saw Babe Ruth strike out four times, they would say, get this guy out of here. He's blanky blank. Get him out of here. He can't play. That's the way. The people are just too quick to pull the trigger on stuff. You know, this Yankee team, and we're going to have, now what people don't realize, Brian Cashman is like a bear. He's coming out of hibernation for the trading deadline,
0: right? I agree with that.
1: And what I want the Yankees to go after the best players available, okay? None of this stopgap stuff. I want Tariq Skubal, and I want them to put a deal together. I'm going to tell you why. Because
0: yeah, please do, because pitching is not their problem.
1: It isn't. But if you can get a guy of that caliber, and I'm going to bring up another name from this great radio station, Jerome from Manhattan, if you remember,
0: I do.
1: Used to call great starting pitches stud muffins. If the Yankees
0: But they have a lot of stud muffins already. They have three of
1: they
0: them.
1: They have three starters.
0: You
1: now
0: need four?
1: But you could have four. Listen, if you got guys who could throw their glove on the mound, the game is over. That's what you want.
0: Right, but Skubal's not Steve Nebraska. He can't hit two. Someone's got to hit. What if Judge doesn't come back? What if Stanton doesn't come back? What if this Bellinger injury lingers all year? They don't have an offense, Steve.
1: Well, that's part of the game. But the thing is, I really believe Judge is coming back. We know the Yankees, baby, especially their star players when they're out. They'd rather bring them back 2 weeks later than 2 weeks early. They've always done that. I remember when they did it with Mariano.
0: I understand being careful, but I think with Judge, it's not about what the Yankees want. It's about him getting cleared by doctors to use his upper body. It's a totally different animal. Stanton, I can buy that they're being safe and cautious because it's Stanton. He's got a big injury history, aging player. Maybe they even do the same with Bellinger. But with Judge, I think it's out of the Yankees' hands. It's all up to this complicated thing that he's got and getting cleared, which he hasn't yet.
1: Well, we know Stanton goes on summer vacation.
0: He goes just like the rest of us. He goes on summer sabbatical.
1: He should have been a school teacher where he could have the summer off, right?
0: Or a radio host. Some of them got 3 months off in the summer, too. No, I'm just joking. But, well, Francesa used to. But, yeah, he's got that whole summer off kind of thing going on, which, look, it's if you're had the career that Stanton's had and you can make that kind of money and you could be off the entire summer, who wouldn't do that? Now, for him, his job is actually during the summer, but still, whatever.
1: Well, this is what I basically want. I want the Yankees to get the best record in the American League so they can get the bye, set up the pitching staff. Hopefully during the trading deadline, they bring in the best players available, all right?
0: But I disagree with that because the best players available are Skubal, which I don't think is the right move. And I would even argue against, to some degree, Mason Miller at this point. I just think the Yankees' biggest problem is their offense, is their lineup, and they need to address that in the worst possible way. They need three bats as far as I'm concerned.
1: All right, but how about in the playoffs, game one of the playoffs, hopefully it's the second round for the Yankees.
0: Yeah.
1: How about Judge leading off,
0: okay.
1: Rice batting second,
0: okay.
1: Stanton batting third, Bellinger batting fourth. I think the starting pitcher will be, remember that cartoon?
0: Was that the Bugs Bunny one? First base Bugs Bunny, second base Bugs Bunny, third base Bugs Bunny.
1: Yes.
0: Yeah.
1: That's what I want. And listen, that's the whole thing right now with the Yankee fans. I'm not worried about the Yankees. I don't care.
0: But you know this, Roger, that you are a former baseball historian, as you know.
1: Yes.
0: And you don't even have to be a historian for this one, but as you know, the Aarons, Boone and Judge, this era of Yankee baseball, their offense in October has been the reason why they have not won a World Series with this group. And you, my friend, are still confident that they don't have to make those moves here at the deadline to bring in offensive players and they could still get it done?
1: Listen, I could identify two Yankee World Series that they lost. If I was the manager, they would have won. Are you feeling a little patriotic right now?
0: Well, hold on a second. Hold on a second.
1: Are you feeling patriotic?
0: Well, don't worry about my patriotism right now. But what do you mean you were managing the team? What are your credentials to manage a team? Or are you just saying that Aaron Boone is so incompetent that really anybody can, like Robbie in Phoenix, a great caller to the show, he thinks a number two pencil would do a better job than Aaron Boone as far as the manager. Is that what you're saying?
1: Listen, we really don't know who's running that team with him. He might just be pulling out the lineup card. The first documented case of this thing with the, you know, people controlling the things and the guys from MIT was in the 84 World Series. The Goose is on the mound. Dick Williams.
0: What are you saying? Like analytics, you mean? You mean as far as like the general managers running the show?
1: Yeah.
0: You think it goes back to the 80s?
1: That's the first documented case. Goose is on the mound, right? I hate using that term analytics, but Goose is on the mound.
0: What term do you want to use then? Is there a better term to use?
1: It's ridiculous.
0: Why is it ridiculous?
1: It's ridiculous. Two great managers are in that World Series.
0: And what does my patriotism have to do with anything
1: I'm going to bring up that next.
0: What do you mean next? What do we got, 6 hours to talk and have a conversation? What do you mean next? Is there anything else I can do for your Uncle Lewis? What, are we going to sit here and talk for 6 hours straight?
1: But that's the first document there. Goose is on the mound.
0: Enough with the documentation. What's the patriotism thing? Although I'm afraid to ask with you, but let's see where you, what's because you never know what's circling in that brain of yours, Roger.
1: People are going to love this one.
0: I don't know how people are going to love this. What do you mean? Don't be so presumptuous.
1: 50 years ago at Dodger Stadium, Rick Monday on the field, the guy's trying to burn the American flag, and Rick Monday runs over there. Now, he's a cup at the time, and he tackles the guy, and he saves the flag, and the crowd goes crazy. And it's on YouTube. But the thing going back to the Goose.
0: Wait, hold on a second. Are you just showing off your baseball historian stuff?
1: No, because it was 50 years ago on Saturday.
0: Oh, you're doing one of those this date on Saturday. I missed that part. I apologize. I think I was just daydreaming about Sidney Sweeney. But continue. Go ahead.
1: All right. Now, Goose is telling Dick Williams, I can handle Kirk Gibson.
0: Hold on a second, Roger. You know I love you, but we don't have to do memory lane. We could do the current stuff more. Let's play the current. I mean, how many albums did Frank Sinatra sell last year? Do we really need to go down memory lane?
1: He's got to be in the millions his whole career, right?
0: Last year is my point. You never know where, first of all, you never know what name he's going to use. And you never know really where Roger is going to. Roger was his name. I think I slipped earlier in the conversation, called him his different name. We called him his real name, but all good. Kayfabe, brother. Happens occasionally. I try to keep that up more than Roger does. Roger one time outed himself. I thought we're supposed to keep that a secret, but it's all good. All good to me. But here's the bottom line, Roger, and that is the Yankees need bats. Three of them, according to my calculations. And the best players available, a Scooble, makes no sense. I'm sorry. And I know it's sexy. I know it's, hey, we could get one of, if not the best pitchers in baseball. I'm sorry. Between Schlittler, Fried, and Cole, if you can't get to the World Series and ultimately win a championship with those three pitchers, then pack it up. What are we doing? Mason Miller, I always viewed as more of a pipe dream. I can't, for the life of me, figure out why the Padres would trade him when he's under team control for a bunch of years. And he is, when Diaz is hurt, the best closer in all baseball. Doesn't make a whole lot of sense. Mason Miller to me sounds like a name that is going to get thrown out there a lot over the next week, including day of. And by the way, I got to change the channel in here because it's the Shark Week stuff. And I'm telling you, if I see sharks, I can't even shower. I'm one of these people. I'm one of those people. Like the other day, Nick Papagiorgio, who produces the show occasionally, started to play the Jaws theme, and I told him to knock it off. And he dumped it because he thought we technically aren't allowed to play it. I go, oh, no, we can play it. I just won't be able to shower for 3 months. I won't be able to shower, literally. And as my cousin pointed out, he goes, you know that's not a documentary. I go, yeah, I know it's not real, but sharks are real. I just saw 16 of them on my television. I thought Shark Week was not during the summer. Why did I think that it wasn't during the summer? Anyway, it is. And I just watched like 60 seconds of that. So now, unfortunately, I will not bathe for a while, which is pretty advantageous for me in the sense that I don't really work with a lot of people. I just sit in here. And nobody uses this studio for, like, let's say I get out of here at 5. Nobody's walking into the studio till Evan walks in here at 8:30 in the morning with all the, his show notes written on a cocktail napkin over the weekend that he wrote down. Plus, Evan's always kind of got a funk going on, too. So, really, the funk will kind of cancel each other out. But, yeah, I'm not going to bathe. Not going to bathe. Not going to do it. I don't know why. What channel did we have on in here that would have the Shark Week channel on? I have no idea. I'll go to any one at 4:30 in the morning. You never know what you're going to find on the television. You can really stumble on anything. 888-808-1019 is the phone number to call. It is After Hours. It is Tommy Lugauer. It is a Lugie here in the late night. Coming up, I will tell you why the Sixers are going to be a massive, epic, all-time flop failure this season. And if you want to join the conversation, all you got to do is pick up the phone and dial 888-808-1019. It is Tommy Lugauer. It is After Hours right here on The Fan.
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0: in New York City. Tommy Lugauer, Lugie. It is After Hours here on The Fan, 888-808-1019. That is the phone number to call. We'll get back to those calls in just 1 second. Plus, why the Sixers are going to be a massive flop this year. 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So we found out on Friday why the Mets weren't wearing their black uniforms that they wear on Fridays, as Steve Gelbs told us. Emma Stone is filming a movie called The Catch. Now, I did as much research as I could find on this movie, which isn't a lot. It's still coming out a long way from now, I think in May of 27. But apparently, this is what I was able to gather from some of the research, and that is she pulls a Steve Bartman, so I think she screws the Mets over, and she becomes like the most hated person or fan in all of baseball. And I'm sure, obviously, there's a redemption arc, but everybody's mad at her, so I'm sure Frank the Tank will be screaming about her, and it'll be one of those situations where all Met fans are aggravated at her. All Met fans except for me, obviously. So I was wondering if they could just cast me in the movie as Positive Tommy, the defender of Emma Stone, or they could just cast Positive Tommy in the movie, and they could have, I mean, just take your pick, or Ryan Gosling, a Leonardo DiCaprio, a Ryan Reynolds, really... Any one of the three would suffice, I think, and would be very much true to life. But yeah, that's the reason why they were wearing their black uniforms that they wear on Friday. Juan Soto did a cameo with Emma Stone. They got real footage from the game. She's wearing a Met hat. She's not a Met fan. She's a Padre fan. But apparently, from what I can gather, she is going to pull a Bartman. I think it would be, as far as the Mets screwing them over, she would be crushed by the media. So let's just say here at WFAN, oh, that Emma Stone, which that's not her character name, but whatever her character name is in the movie. And like I said, Frankie's going to be screaming about her. And you'd have Positive Tommy, I would think, defending her. I think I need a role in this movie. I'm in SAG. I'm already in the union. That's about all I got in common with Leonardo DiCaprio, but sign me up. Because you can't have, you got to have an ally of some sort. And like I said, if you don't want to put me in the movie, fine, but at least put the character in the movie and then have, like I said, Leo or Gosling or Reynolds play me. Speaking of Gosling, he's doing Ghost Rider, which is, I mean, the Nicolas Cage Ghost Rider was rubbish, absolutely awful. So it's not going to take much to be better than that. But that was always one of my favorite, like, I wasn't a comic book reader, but I do love the comic book characters as a kid. So anytime as a, as you know, I'm not a big reader, period. Unless you count, like, reading a Playboy, which is not really, I mean, they did have great articles, but I'm more of a picture guy in reading and more of a television guy in the... And another thing, too, while we're at it, I got tagged in something, and I didn't hear this, but it checks out. Speaking of movies, so I rarely go to the movies. I've gone twice in the last 7 years, twice. So 2019, late in 2019, I went to the movies. Star Wars, I went to go see. Rise of Skywalker. And then in maybe 23, I went to the movies to go see The Iron Claw, which is a movie about the Von Erich family, a famous wrestling family. So twice in the last 7 years. There's just been nothing out that has really gotten me hyped or interested in going. And let's be honest, all these movies come out on HBO Max or Netflix within like 3 weeks of the release in the theater. So if you wait a couple of weeks, it's fine. And I got to the point where I used to love going to the movie theater, but going to the movies just became a hassle. First of all, as I go on a tangent here, this is not 1998. We don't need 30 minutes of trailers before the movie. I can now consume movie trailers all the time on YouTube, whether it's on my phone or the computer or like there's never a time where I go to the movies and I'm like, oh, I haven't seen this trailer. I've seen them all. Whereas in the late 90s or before the internet really took off or YouTube really took off, you would see these trailers for the first time at a movie theater. Now it's 40 minutes of trailers, followed by Nicole Kidman telling me to silence my cell phone and where I could buy candy and refreshments. Thanks, Nicole. I didn't know that by walking into the building and going to a movie theater my entire life. Until you told me that, I didn't know I had to silence my cell phone. Or where I could buy Reese's Pieces. And then, like I said, 30, 40 minutes of previews before I actually get to the movie. So I just got kind of turned off by going to the movies. But with this Odyssey movie, I might be going back to the movie theater. Anywho, where was I? Yes. So anyway, I got tagged in something, and this really checks out. Apparently, and I'm only going off of the tweet that I was a part of and then what I was tagged in, which was a poll that Evan put out about Christopher Nolan and whether or not you said yes or no if you've ever heard of him. And I guess Marash has never heard of him, which really, I mean, does that adds up. Unless Christopher Nolan was the nickel corner for the Giants in 1999, Sean Marash doesn't know his ass from anything. Have you seen any of the Christian Bale Batman movies? Have you seen Inception? Have you seen The Prestige? Have you seen this movie, The Odyssey? He's one of the most famous directors in modern times. So again, I'm only taking from what I can take from the tweet and what I was tagged in. But yes, of course, it does check out that Marash would not know who Christopher Nolan is. This is a guy who thinks what's the movie with the dogs that are good at basketball? Air Buds. He probably thinks that's better than Citizen Kane. But yeah, if Emma Stone wants me to star in her movie, co-star, let's be honest. I don't want to like totally take over her movie. But if she needs positive Tommy, because it sounds like in her movie, The Catch, that Met fans are going to be mad at her, which I can relate to because Met fans are always mad at me, she kind of needs a positive Tommy in that movie. So either cast me in the role or cast the positive Tommy character in the role and get a Ryan Gosling or a Leonardo DiCaprio or Ryan Reynolds to play the part. Sounds good to me. Obviously, I'll want the royalties for it because you're using my name and likeness. Although I guess this company would probably take a piece of that. So I'd end up with like $3. But still, I mean, $3 is $3. But that was a big hubbubaloo on Friday because the Mets didn't wear their black uniforms and Emma Stone was there and she was wearing a Met hat and everyone's like, oh, she's not a Met fan. She's a Padre fan. Well, she's a Met fan apparently in this movie, which is called The Catch. I've already done enough promotion for it. Jeez, they should put me in the movie. I feel like I just did an ad for it for the last 10 minutes. 888-808-1019 is the phone number to call. But I do want to go see The Odyssey, and I on purpose ignored McMonagle and talking about the movie because he is going to probably spoil most of it, and I'm very good at avoiding spoilers. Now, I mean, it's a story that we all know about, but still, I want to avoid spoilers for that movie because I am probably going to go to the theater to see it. Let's go to Mike in New Rochelle. He joins us next on After Hours. What's up, Mike?
1: Hey, how you been, brother? I haven't heard from you in a minute, man.
0: Likewise. Good to hear from you.
1: Number one, I know it sounds like 30 years ago, but man, we did it, bro. We won that championship. That was sick. You know, that was fantastic. So some names I just don't want to see when I'm putting on my SNY.
0: Okay.
1: You know, when the trade that these are names I just don't want to see anymore. Beatty, gotta go.
0: Okay.
1: I know Vientos is so lucky because he takes a perfect time to get hurt and we can't trade him. You know what I mean? But he could be a throw in for anything that you want to do. He's got to go as well. There are a lot of pieces on the Met team if you're looking at things that, you know, everybody keeps talking about that the Yankees need. You know, and the Mets have it. You know,
0: you're right. But in all likelihood, they're not gonna. You know, because they don't make a lot of trades. But you're right. There are many pieces on the Mets that would make sense.
1: Piece it up, Yankees. Oh yeah, we need a catcher, right?
0: Yep.
1: I'll give you Alvarez.
0: Yep.
1: I'll give you another bat with Lindor. You know, and I'll give you either Raley or Minter. and let's line up some, you know, let's line up some high-end prospects. But, you know, one piece I think, and I know I'm a little over the place, I just got out of work, but
0: it's all good.
1: One piece I would, I hate the Yankees, but it's right in front of their face, man, and it's so easy to make the move. And the guy's, you know, he's back, and he's doing what he's doing. How about Mike Trout, dude? Nobody's talking about Mike Trout.
0: Well, he's got a no-trade clause, and I think he already said he doesn't want to leave. Well, where are they now? Anaheim, California, whatever they go by these days, the Angels.
1: You don't think he'll come to the Bronx?
0: No, I don't. I think he's already
1: rejuvenated his career in pinstripe?
0: Nah, I don't think he's interested in that. I think he's already kind of come out and said that he's not going to waive the no-trade clause. The thing about Mike Trout, though, too, Mike, and I understand you have name bias here, but he's off, he's off injured. His contract is awful, and he has, like, basically no postseason experience. So you don't know. I know he's great, one of the greatest, if not the greatest, of his generation, but we have no idea what this guy's going to be like in October because we basically haven't seen it throughout his career. So I don't like it. I just, for those reasons, contract, injured too much, lack of postseason experience.
1: Springer. I know you were talking Springer, but if you're going to talk Springer, you know, you might as well talk Trout. You know, if you're going to take another little step up.
0: Right, but Springer, but to me, though, I know step up as far as Trout being the better player, but George Springer has been an awesome October performer.
1: Of course, definitely.
0: So that's kind of where I'm at with that, is that Springer, to me, you're bringing in a guy that you know is going to hit in the clutch, you know is going to hit in the postseason. He's played in a million postseason games where Mike Trout has not. Springer has been to the World Series several times, so I like that experience where Trout doesn't have it. And Trout is not the Mike Trout that we, you know, grew up watching, so to speak. He's not that player anymore.
1: This is true. And what I just want to leave off with you, if they ever did a animated version of The Catch with Emma Stone coming to theaters near you, I think Quagmire would be a great fill-in for you. Have a great night, brother.
0: Quagmire. Because I look like Quagmire. Well, listen, as long as they pay me what they pay Quagmire, I'd be good with that. That's really where I'm at with that. I'm just looking to get a paycheck. That's kind of where I stand with that. 888-808-1019 is the phone number to call. Coming up, we'll get into LeBron James. We'll get into why I think the Sixers situation is going to be a major flop this year. Why I think they are going to be an epic all-time failure. Why I think LeBron James and this Sixer team are just set up and setting that fan base up for the ultimate gut punch, fall from grace, you know, highest of expectations, and then ultimately where they end up falling to the hands of the Knicks. Quickly here, because we're on topic, Mike in New Haven says I should go see The Odyssey.
2: Hello?
0: Hey, Mike, is that accurate? You want me to go see this movie, The Odyssey?
2: It's one of the worst movies I've ever seen.
0: Come on.
2: Go see it.
0: Go see it because it's one of the worst movies you've ever seen?
2: Well, it's not good at all. They built that thing up so somebody got paid off. It stinks, I'm telling you.
0: Really?
2: That thing sucks. It sucked. And it was a full theater, but I didn't like it at all. Did nothing for me. And I see a lot of movies. I go to the movies like 3-4 times a week. It was terrible. I'm sorry to say that. I know you don't want to hear that.
0: Well, no, it's not a matter of what I want to hear, Mike. It's your personal opinion. If anything, it makes me want to see it more because you seem to have a sort of an alternate opinion to what is the masses of opinions, at least what I've seen online or heard from people, you know, Rotten Tomatoes, which I kind of live by, which the rating is super high.
2: Yeah,
0: you kind of have a contrarian opinion on that.
2: I've heard people say it's good, too. I don't know what they're looking at. It was terrible.
0: Yeah.
2: I didn't like it.
0: Now, is it your type of movie? Is it one of those things where, you know, it's kind of the genre movie you like normally? Or is that possible that you just don't like those type of period pieces?
2: Do you like the movie Gladiator?
0: I do.
2: Gladiator?
0: I do.
2: Gladiator was 100 times better than this movie. I loved Gladiator. The first one. I didn't like the second one.
0: Yeah, I didn't see the second one, but I did like the first one. I saw Troy, which is kind of a little bit of a prereq for this movie, which I thought was really good. Alexander, which is another type of movie like that, was horrible. It's the only movie I ever walked out of. So bad. Colin Farrell was in it. I mean, Angelina Jolie's in the movie, and I still walked out of the theater. I was like, enough. I could just go on the internet and look at her. I just don't really want to sit here in this movie theater any longer. All right. I mean, most people I've talked to said it's... See, the thing about a movie like The Odyssey is when a movie gets so hyped up and everybody says they love it, and I'm not saying Mike is in this boat, but there will be people that just are like, well, it's not as good as people are hyping it up to be. So it's almost can't live up to the hype. And you go into a movie with, I'm glad that I heard an opinion like that, because now it'll temper expectations. Because the last thing you want to do is walk into a movie and thinking it's the greatest movie of all time. Because you'll be disappointed. You'll be disappointed. 888-808-1019 is the phone number to call. It is After Hours. Coming up in the last segment, Knicks, LeBron James, why the Sixers are going to be an epic failure this year. 888-808-1019. It is After Hours. Tommy Lou Gowers, Lugie in the Late Night here on The Fan.
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It is After Hours, the final segment of the evening, and hopefully everybody had a very pleasant Luke evening. The phone number to call before we get out of here, 888-808-1019. The Sixers are going to be an epic failure, epic disaster, and an epic flop with LeBron James. Everybody's got them now in the championship. They traded for Jaylen Brown. They signed, in many people's minds, the greatest player of all time. How could the Sixers not go to the finals? How could the Sixers not win a championship? Well, here's why. They have zero depth, zero. Joel Embiid is off injured, and even when he is somewhat healthy, Embiid is basically a mummy walking up and down the court. How about all the egos on this team? Who's getting the ball in the final couple minutes? Where's the chemistry going to be at? There isn't going to be any. You're not going to have a championship team overnight. We've seen that with the Knicks. It takes time. You need depth. You need defense. You need cohesiveness. The Sixers aren't going to have any of that. But I, for one, am glad this is the situation in Philly because it sets up for an epic fall, an epic failure at the highest of levels, an all-timer. I think LeBron James will be out of there in a year. He's not going to want to deal with Philly. He's not going to want to deal with everything that comes with that. The Knicks are still the best team in the league. They're certainly the best team in the East. They're going to send the Sixers home again, packing, crying,

And I'm sure the Sixer fan will once again abandon their basketball team like they did this past year. It's going to be a joy to watch. It's going to be a joy to watch this Sixer team with Jaylen Brown, who can't keep the Knicks out of his mouth, LeBron James, who acts like he's all high and mighty and better than the Knicks. I can't wait for the better team with the better starting five, with the better depth, with the team with more heart and more chemistry, and that is the Knicks, to send LeBron James packing and give him the perfect retirement present, to give Philly the perfect present, and that is once again eliminating the Sixers from the NBA playoffs. 888-808-1019 is the phone number to call. Yeah, everything I hear is, oh, the Sixers got the best starting five. They got the best starting five. Let's make something crystal clear here. The Knicks have the best starting five in the NBA. The Knicks do. Not the Sixers, the Knicks. Let's start with Jalen Brunson, the best player in the league, the most clutch player in the NBA. I will take Jalen Brunson over anybody on the Sixers. Now let's move to Karl-Anthony Towns. He's younger. He is less injury prone than Joel Embiid. He is more reliable in that sense. And yeah, Karl.

0: It's already 3-2, and by the way, it's not 3-2, but it's already 3-0. And then you have Josh Hart, a do-everything-on-the-floor, lunch pail guy, basically spills his guts out on the floor every single night. Energy. And then Mikal Bridges, much like Ananobi, great two-way player. And then when you consider the cohesiveness, the chemistry, the connectedness of this starting five, something that the Sixers starting five won't have, they're all style, no substance in Philly. Where the Knicks starting five is one heartbeat. And that's why they, the Knicks, have the best starting five in the league. Now, as far as the Yankees staying out on this road trip, bunch of games in Chicago. They'll start on the south side, which is the White Sox. I always forget the sides, but I think they're the south side. And then the north side with the Cubs to wrap up this 10-game road trip. First weekend was a success, at least on the field. I mean, off the field, you now have another player on the IL, Bellinger. And even when he's not hitting, he can help a team, you know, whether it's with the glove, whether it's on the base paths. Cody Bellinger is a very important member of the Yankees. And he's somebody that can help you win a lot of games. And we don't know the timetable on his return. We won't find out till later today, I would imagine. He's getting tests up here in New York, and hopefully that will leave us with some sort of feel for when Bellinger is going to come back. By the way, did Mike Vrabel bring a dog out to his... Is this a sort of a way to kind of make people not ask him tough questions? You just bring a puppy out there? That's not the worst idea. Well, my wife is mad at me next, I think I'll just hold our cat, and then she won't yell at me. Because the cat's so cute. How could you be mad at me? So like it's like a cat shield, or like a dog shield. It's smart. It's actually a very smart strategy. So I don't blame him for doing that. Where was I? Oh, yeah. So the Yankees, they're going to Chicago and then staying in Chicago. But I will be on after the game, figure 7:40. So I'll be on around 11 o'clock for the next couple of nights. We'll have a lot to do there. Yankees trade deadline, Mets trade deadline. Have we seen the last of Freddy Peralta? And he opened up about it on Sunday, saying he wasn't good enough or hasn't been good enough for the Mets, which you appreciate the honesty. Everything you hear about Freddy Peralta, he's like the best dude. He's like a great guy, great clubhouse guy. And look, you brought him in off a year that he had, all-star National League leader in wins. And I still think the Mets will get a pretty penny for him. You know, outside of Skubal, I don't know how many big-name starting pitchers would be on the move here in the next week. So a guy like Freddy Peralta, who has a tremendous track record, and I think a lot of teams would view his time here with the Mets as something that they would just throw out the window, and they'd look more towards his Brewer career and say, this guy has a pedigree, he has a history, he has that track record of a guy that, okay, maybe only 5-6 innings, but can keep you in games, win you games, and that's somebody that I would give up a lot of prospects for, this being a team, to acquire the services of Freddy Peralta. But either way, I think it's going to be a very active deadline. The Yankees need to have an active deadline. Brian Cashman has to add not one, not two, but three bats. If he could pull off a trade for George Springer, that would be an awesome addition to this team. But catcher, infielder, so bring up Lombard, trade for another infielder, trade for the catcher, trade for the outfielder, and then go from there. But the deadline will be here in, according to my deadline people, on August 3rd, which according to my timeline people is a week from now. So only a week to go before the baseball trade deadline, which will kind of overshadow a lot of what's going on in the field because it has long-term ramifications for this season. All right, that'll do it for me. My thanks to all the callers. My thanks to all the listeners. My thanks to Fleegs behind the glass. Al and Jerry come your way with the warm-up show, and then I will have you later on this evening, right here on After Hours.
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2: Alan, Jerry, don't worry, it's only an hour long, and most days it doesn't suck.
3: Well, good morning, it's Monday. Rami, what up? The Eddie Scazzeri, nice to hear from you last week. And I got a guy across from me, he looks tanned, he looks refreshed, he looks fired up, he looks excited. Nice to see you, Jake. No, Al Dukes, how are you, man?
4: Oh,
3: what's
4: hi,
3: going
4: Jerry.
3: On?
4: But look at this tan that I have, though. If I pull up my arm.
3: Farmer's tan.
4: Farmer's tan, yeah. Because if you're a guy with a full-on tan, you got too much free time. And no one has more free time than me. Excuse me, Jerry.
3: That is very true, as you are choking on your return. Like, choking. You need the Heimlich?
4: No, do not Heimlich me.
3: Good. I'd prefer not to.
4: If you have what we call the farmer's tan, you know, where you wear the T-shirt.
3: Yeah.
4: That's respectable. That means you're doing stuff outdoors, but you're not just sitting shirtless on a beach. Because if you're sitting shirtless on the beach for an extended period of time to get tan, you're a loser.
3: Though it doesn't take all that long. It doesn't.
4: Depends. You have olive skin, Jerry.
3: I do. That is very true.
4: If somebody has very white skin, they will burn first.
3: Sure.
4: Whereas, like, I prepare my farmer's tan and my bald head tan.
3: We are farmers. Bum, bum, bum, bum, bum, bum.
4: By walking the dog 30 minutes here, 30 minutes here. That way I don't burn, Jerry.
3: I understand.
4: It looks like I picked the wrong Bon Jovi show to go to because last night was his final show at the Garden and Bruce Springsteen showed up.
3: Is that true?
4: Man.
3: We were thinking about you the other day he had to end it after 90 minutes because he didn't feel well.
4: Yeah.
3: Was that Thursday night, I believe?
4: So I went last Sunday.
3: Yeah.
4: And we got ripped off a little bit.
3: You did not get ripped off?
4: We got ripped off because he cut 3 of the last 5 songs. And didn't say why. We then found out, I guess, he was not feeling well. But he did not play Wanted Dead or Alive.
3: Yeah.
4: I mean, come on.
3: Well, he's got a big rotation of songs. Now, I would say, I said this on Friday, because I guess if you went Thursday night, he was going to reschedule for those people.
4: Yeah,
3: I got to be honest. Feels like it was going to a game and you got 6 innings and the rain came.
4: No, first of all, the people who work for Bon Jovi in the Garden must have been in panic mode. Like, what? You're giving
3: Right.
4: Right. You didn't do a 15-minute concert.
3: You gave him 90 minutes.
4: 90 minutes.
3: I think that's enough.
4: The problem with the Bon Jovi show and having when you have to cut it short or you leave out 3 of the last 5 songs is you had so much nonsense filler in the beginning of songs nobody knows.
3: Really? Even Bon Jovi does that?
4: Oh, yeah.
3: Huh.
4: Bon Jovi had a... I should know Bon Jovi songs. This guy... There were probably 5 songs the audience did not know.
3: Wow. New songs or just old songs that never were popular?
4: Both. So he put a new album out like a year or two ago. Okay. He played like 3 songs from there. Then he played like 3 songs from some album in 2020 no one ever heard of. Give us the hits.
3: Did he at least give you the warning? Hey,
4: no.
3: You might not know these songs. Go to the bathroom now.
4: No. Okay. But I knew when to go to the bathroom because I follow the set list. Jerry.
3: Yeah.
4: But it was nostalgia.
3: And you had a good time.
4: It was a good
3: time. You did have a good time.
4: I did have a good time.
3: That's the most important thing.
4: Bon Jovi. Man, that guy's got white grandma hair now, but he still has his hair, I'll tell you that.
3: He's what, mid-60s?
4: Yeah, late 60s, I
3: believe.
4: Late 60s. I think he's 68.
3: Oh, I don't want to hear that.
4: Yeah.
3: Bon Jovi can't be 68.
4: Yes.
3: Damn it.
4: Still looks great. He's a small man, like thin. He's slim.
3: I mean, pot, kettle. Jesus.
4: Just a slim fella.
3: Yeah.
4: Yeah, so I did that. I saw John Cougar Mellencamp on a Saturday.
3: Look at you, moving and shaking.
4: He was really good.
3: This Saturday?
4: Yeah, this past one.
3: Oh, so you got a beautiful night.
4: Oh, yeah, beautiful night.
3: That's great.
4: Yeah.
3: Happy to hear that.
4: He was smoking on stage like a man, Jerry.
3: Until he dies of lung cancer.
4: He's not one of these wusses that's vaping.
3: Yeah.
4: He's got a cigarette right there.
3: That's really worked out well for a lot of people.
4: He seems to be the picture of health.
3: Sure, if you want to go there. Why don't you start smoking and then show us how healthy you are?
4: If I started smoking now, would it catch up with me, you think?
3: It could. Yeah, it could.
4: What if I started it when I retire? Let's say at 65, I go, you know, I'm going to take up smoking.
3: You're not retiring at 65. 7 more years? No chance.
4: But then I go, like, I'm going to start smoking.
3: Good. By that point, cigarettes will cost $40 a pack.
4: That's true. That's going to work into my limited budget that
3: exactly.
4: I have.
3: Exactly. That ain't happening.
4: I thought one of the bad things they taught us in health class in grammar school, and even, I guess, in high school.
3: Is that your lungs could clear up after you stop smoking?
4: Yeah. They'd say, here's what your lungs look like. They're pink.
3: Yep.
4: Here's a smoker. Charred. Looked mm-hmm. like they barbecued lungs.
3: Yes.
4: Then they go, but if you quit, look how your lungs get. And I always just thought, like, well, I'll quit later then.
3: Except for the fact the one thing you're missing is the addiction that you've got to break.
4: Yes.
3: Not easy.
4: That's the part.
3: Not easy.
4: That's the part I don't recall them telling me.
3: Yeah, exactly.
4: But yeah, you're right. But boy, they show you those lungs it looked like.
3: And we all saw cooked. The video.
4: Yeah.
3: We all saw it.
4: Man. John Cougar, God bless him, is still running around.
3: Nice.
4: He's also slim. These rockers are slim.
3: Well, how many calories are they burning every show?
4: That's true.
3: You know, they warm out. Mm-hmm. They're not. I mean, I know Bon Jovi was at the Garden, but yes. A lot of these venues are outside. Mm-hmm. I'm sure they do shows when it's 90% humidity. They're sweating yes. their nuts off. Yes. Yep. They're moving.
4: But it was great nostalgia, Jerry.
3: Good for you.
4: Bon Jovi, John Mellencamp. I felt like it was 1986 all over again.
3: Great. Only 40 years ago.
4: Only 40 years ago. Mm-hmm. A mere 40 years ago. I don't know what's going on with these Mets and Yankees, Jerry. It just
3: did you pay attention to any? Like all jokes aside, did you watch anything?
4: Watch? No. Did I read the New York Post every morning as I sipped coffee? That I did.
3: What about highlights? Did you kind of pause that too?
4: Paused.
3: So you didn't see anything?
4: Pause the highlights.
3: Damn.
4: Well, because I say that Cody Bellinger's hurt, and I watched him running the base. These non-con. If you are a professional athlete, non-contact injuries are stupid. It's stupid.
3: They suck.
4: Well, just it doesn't make sense because Cody Bellinger should not get injured running the bases. He's, what is he, 30 years old?
3: He's in the prime of his career.
4: You want to tell me a guy in the 1980s goes in hard at second base slide and pummels the guy? Yes. Injured? Yes.
3: Mm-hmm.
4: This like Juan Soto hurting himself on a swing a couple weeks ago. To Cody Bellinger running. What do we do?
3: Yeah.
4: Who and are these people?
3: With the injuries too, Shea Langeliers is a torn meniscus now, and he's the guy that the Yankees were targeting, I think, to try and get at the trade deadline.
4: Yeah.
3: Because for catching help from the A's. So it yeah, I mean,
4: it's just weird.
3: Because like, you can't explain it.
4: Like, I'm 56. I'll be 57 in a mere month. I could probably run the bases and not get injured. Like, if you said, hey, you run from home to home, I probably could do it without getting injured. Cody Bellinger got injured.
3: Yeah, well, how many times have we talked about this with all these guys?
4: Too tight? Too muscular?
3: That's what I think it is. I mean, the benefits you get of the weight training sometimes get nullified by the injury risk. And some of these guys, you're wound too tight. You stretch something you shouldn't. Or I don't know. All I remember was growing up, I never heard of I don't feel like we knew of these injuries. We didn't hear of these injuries. And as guys have gotten bigger, stronger, and faster, they're happening more and more and more.
4: Yeah. Yeah, it's just strange. I don't mind a good contact injury. Even like I was watching that quarterback documentary on Netflix. I watched the whole thing, actually. I loved every quarterback more.
3: How about that? Look at you.
4: I'm suddenly a big Joe Flacco fan. I had come on here the last week, and I said I watched like half of episode one, and Cam Ward was...
3: You didn't like him.
4: I was like, he's got no personality.
3: But?
4: False. Mm-hmm. He was great. And I buy into the hype. Like, I'm like, I'm not a betting man, Jerry, but...
3: Dude, Titans are going to win Super Bowl this year?
4: Not the Super Bowl, but I've got Cam Ward, like... really turning it around based on what I don't know.
3: Because you like him.
4: Because I liked him, He was fun. He seemed to get better as the year. Mm-hmm. At least that's the narrative this quarterback documentary was giving me, and I was eating it up.
3: Right.
4: But those guys, seeing the football players and the quarterbacks get drilled on every play practically, now I'm more understanding of quarterbacks getting hurt. You know what I mean? Like, mm-hmm. you see them... And then you start to, so we look at Cody Bellinger getting hurt running the bases. Juan Soto hurt himself swinging a couple weeks ago. I don't even know what this latest Juan Soto injury is.
3: Right.
4: Calf strain.
3: Yeah. That's what he's been dealing with.
4: Then I'm watching the quarterback show where old man Joe Flacco's getting hit on every play. Cam Ward's getting drilled. Jaden Daniels getting hurt. And then I start to think of guys like Eli Manning and Brett Favre. I go, how did these guys not get injured?
3: I'm with you. Eli was like Gumby.
4: Yeah.
3: Got hit. Just kept getting up. Get hit. Keep getting up. And then you got other guys that can't stay on the field.
4: Yeah, like this Jaden Daniels.
3: There's a good one.
4: I don't know if he's going to get hurt. And like what? That's the thing Eli Manning should start teaching at this camp he runs. You know, he and Peyton Manning run that.
3: Well, think about Brady
4: camp.
3: Too. And I know Brady tore his knee the 1 year and he missed most of the season. He played a hell of a lot of games, though. And as he got older, he never seemed to get hurt. It's like they know when to go down, how to take a sack. And I think that's what you're talking about, how to teach quarterbacks, whether it's you can't teach instincts, but you got to know what's behind you, what's in front of you, and when sometimes it's okay just to go down.
4: I would love to talk to Eli Manning about, I feel like he did like what the Jackass guys say to do, which is not tense up for the impact.
3: Sure.
4: Like, could you do that, though? Could Eli Manning drop back, have those dudes from the Niners coming for him, know he's got to hang on to the ball another half second, and know he's going to get hit, but not prepare for the hit?
3: Maybe. It's possible, because he did something that others didn't do by staying on the field. So it's very, you know, we always talk about the availability thing. One of the greatest things about Eli was he always, like every week he was out there.
4: Yeah, and I don't know who that person is now.
3: You earned some new respect for Eli Manning.
4: I did. Well, that quarterback show and any of the shows like
3: sure.
4: that, they when they have that camera right down where guys are getting hit and everyone's mic'd up,
3: right?
4: Man. And that's what's got to burn you if you're a quarterback, is you hang in there, you get hammered, and then the play is called back for a penalty.
3: Mm-hmm.
4: That's got to absolutely kill a quarterback who's getting smashed back there and then like hangs in there, takes the hit, completes the pass, and it comes back for somebody being for holding or something.
3: Yeah. Like, now, you talk about guys that would get hit and keep coming back. Now, this is a guy who got injured, but you knew he was injured, but he would still go out there, and that was Favre.
4: Yes.
3: Favre never missed a game, even when he was beat up. So I just pulled up the list here. Phillip Rivers went 243 straight games. Eli, obviously, until, you know, they just had to take him out of the game to reward. So stupid.
4: To reward Geno Smith.
3: For that nonsense. Then the other one who I know you call Wuss Boy.
4: Yeah.
3: But even if you take out the games where he was going to sit, that was going to be a coach's decision because the season, regular season was over, is Josh Allen, who plays every single week.
4: I guess I got to give it to him now.
3: I mean, I think you find new respect for guys when they get hit, and they keep coming back for more.
4: Yeah.
3: And they don't sit, and they want to play. You know, I do think that there's something to that. But that's also the part, and I mean this respectively, that's also the part that I'll put myself in this category as well. We have lost a lot of what it's like to be out on the field, obviously, as we get older. But, you know, back in the day, you covered the Bucks. You were out there. You talked to them. You saw them. You were on the field, and you remember what it's like. We don't do that anymore. We just sit in our little room now and sit there and turn the mic on and talk. And it's almost like we forget what the grind is like and how difficult it is.
4: Yeah. I remember doing the cover in my first Bucks camp and just in camp how they were hitting each other.
3: Yeah, sure. It's no joke. I mean, there are guys out there. I mean, of course you've got your stars that you just want to get them healthy to get to week one. But you've got 100 guys out there trying to make a 53-man roster that are playing for their lives, essentially. And they're going to give you everything. So, yeah, there's going to be some hitting, even what's a watered-down training camp now.
4: So Cody Bellinger and Juan Soto.
3: Get out.
4: Get lost, unless you're getting a contact injury.
3: Juan Soto's got like another 13 years, so he's not really going anywhere.
4: Now, they say he's going to miss, quote, significant time.
3: Oh, yeah, because this season's gone great.
4: And then I saw he was filming a movie with Emma Stone over there at Citi Field, where he had a very small part.
3: I did think this. We've talked a lot about Soto Lindor. Before Soto got here, the faces of the Mets were essentially Lindor, Alonso, and Diaz. Fair?
4: Mm-hmm.
3: Alonso's gone, Diaz is gone, fine. Lindor's still here. What's going through Lindor's mind as Soto was the one picked for that cameo in the movie?
4: Right.
3: And I'm not saying that's right or wrong. I'm not saying they should have picked Lindor rather than Soto. Soto's the billion-dollar guy. I get it. But I did wonder, like, is Lindor like this son of a, like...
4: Yeah, he took
3: this was my team.
4: This was my acting role with Emma anymore. Stone.
3: Yeah. It's really interesting.
4: It's a movie called...
3: The Catch.
4: The Catch.
3: What is it about? Dwight Clark?
4: No, it says they're being very secretive, Jerry, because you must keep baseball movies very secretive.
3: Okay, that's fine.
4: She is supposedly the most hated woman in baseball, though.
3: Emma Stone?
4: Yeah, in this film.
3: Ah, okay.
4: Not sure when it's coming out.
3: I wonder if she's a reporter who breaks stories.
4: Ooh, or is she an owner of some sort?
3: Oh, that could be. That's a good one.
4: But women don't own teams, Jerry, so I don't know that people are going to believe
3: shot?
4: That. Oh.
3: That didn't go so great.
4: That one woman owned the Rams. She was very good.
3: Yeah, that's right.
4: And now with those...
3: Georgia Frontier, is that her name? Wow, how do I remember that?
4: And then, the Colts now.
3: That's right.
4: Run by some women.
3: Ursay's daughter.
4: Ursay's daughter,
3: yeah. That's right. You also had the woman who owned the Cleveland Indians in Major League.
4: Oh, okay.
3: And they stripped her down and they won the pennant.
4: Mm, okay, yeah.
3: They stay in Cleveland.
4: So there are some
3: yeah.
4: instances where
3: absolutely.
4: Women own.
3: All right, so when is this hitting theaters?
4: Not sure. They were just filming
3: for Amazon Prime.
4: Well, here's the part. Well, that I'm not sure because it goes, the film's directed by somebody, Stone, Emma Stone's husband. So,
3: aha.
4: That sounds like it's going straight to video.
3: Right to Netflix?
4: Right to Netflix, or even worse, Prime or Peacock.
3: Even worse. A Roku exclusive.
4: Yeah. It'll come on right after the Roku Sunday morning game.
3: Coming soon to Tubio.
4: Yeah,
3: whatever that is.
4: That's going to be the worst when you pitch an idea to Netflix. They're like, nah. They're like,
3: oh, crap.
4: No one's going to see this. Damn.
3: Far less, you would think,
4: yes,
3: would see
4: far
3: it.
4: Less.
3: That is very true.
4: Man.
3: Oh, that's funny. Anyhow, all right, you want to take our first break of the hour?
4: Sure.
3: All right, so I'll give you the fan focus all on right. the way out the door, brought to you by Chef IQ. 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Sunday night baseball, you had the Phillies beat the Yankees 11-4. Bryson Stott and Alec Bohm combined to drive in 9 of the 11 runs. Pretty damn good there. You mentioned the Bellinger thing. You got the Yankees in Chicago to play the White Sox today on the Fan at 7:40. Max Fried, the start. Mets did beat the Dodgers, avoid the sweep and the season sweep, too. 8-3 was the final. Tyrone Taylor, it seems like the only guy with a pulse on this Met team, did it the go-ahead 3-run homer in the 6th. And you also had the induction ceremonies for Carlos Beltran, Andrew Jones, and Jeff Kent into the Hall of Fame. So we'll have some of that throughout the course of the morning as well.
4: All right, Jerry. 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
18: From the 1010 Winds Traffic Center, I'm Karen Stewart with TheInjuryLawyer.com Van Highway Patrol. 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The eastbound LIE from Shelter Rock Road exit 35 to Jericho Turnpike exit 40 has construction and all lanes are closed. It's late running as of now. We're down to one lane there, starting at New Hyde Park Road, and everyone gets off at that exit. Eastbound LIE from Ocean Avenue exit 59 to North Ocean Avenue at 63. Roving maintenance. The right lane is closed there. That too is late running as of now. We've got 10-minute delays inbound the Hudson River crossings. Brooklyn Battery Tunnel, one tube is closed. The second tube handles two-way traffic. Queens Midtown Tunnel Queensbound has one lane closed for overnight work there. The Van Wyck southbound at Atlantic Avenue, we've got that new traffic pattern out there since the 22nd. The roadway splits the Van Wyck both ways at Main Street. We've got construction blocking the entrance ramps. That goes on until August 17th. We're good with mass transit. We've got no issues there. 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
19: It's the warm-up show with Al and Jerry.
3: All right, nice to have you with us. Final week of July, which also means the start of football season. Training camps opening all over the league. Did you like the Vrabel and the puppy yesterday?
4: Yes, but then I also liked it. 10,000 people having the exact same take in my Twitter timeline. Just, and then I heard Tommy do it just at the end of the show. Yeah, well, but I mean, it's the natural.
3: It's pretty funny
4: thing that he's bringing out a puppy to.
3: Meantime, it was also to actually promote Puppies Without Homes, something that one of the Kraft women, I don't know if it's his daughter or whoever it is, that is near and dear to them.
4: Right. They left that part out. They acted like Mike Vrabel was like, maybe if I bring this puppy, everything will be cool with me and Diana Rossini.
3: It was 30 seconds.
4: Yeah.
3: He explained what the charity was, and then he moved on.
4: Oh, he wants to talk about charity now because he was sleeping with an NFL reporter.
3: Oh, my gosh. Very funny.
4: We should be able to check in with his family life and her family life just to see what's going on. It'd be a life lesson for all of us.
3: It's reality TV in its finest right there.
4: Is this a big deal, Jerry, or not a big deal? Because I know a lot
3: not
4: of times...
3: Not buzz, no buzz. Big deal, no big deal.
4: Yeah, big deal, no big deal.
3: Mm-hmm.
4: That on Saturday, we got news that Kyle Shanahan had been in a serious car accident. Now, it is not life-threatening, but he had bad injuries. And that this happened on July 14th. Now, Saturday was July 25th.
3: Mm-hmm.
4: What's that, 9 days later?
3: Yeah, 11.
4: 9 days, 11? 11.
3: 14 to 25 is 11.
4: 11 days after the accident happened.
3: Yeah. So big news in what regard?
4: People are wondering why this was not reported. How did nobody know about this?
3: Well,
4: and that when the Niners did officially release it, less than a minute later, Adam Schefter put out his story, and less than a minute later after that, ESPN put out their story with more details.
3: So it sounds like they sat on it?
4: Like they sat on it because the 49ers said, you sit on this until we put it out. And that ESPN now getting involved with the purchasing of the NFL Network, that this is now a thing that's happening.
3: You could make that case, and I wouldn't argue. I also think there's a privacy to it. It's public record. So I guess anybody could have found it if they were looking. It's also not in the season. It's prior to training camp. Is it a big deal that they... that's a journalistic thing. To me, I personally don't care. I actually like when people's private lives are private. But you could make a case that we should have known sooner. In terms of it being a big deal that he suffered these injuries and, you know, he might miss the start of training camp, I guess. I mean, it's certainly a lot worse if this would have happened in September, October, November. I think you could make the case across the board for all of it. Absolutely.
4: It was a BMW versus a Tesla smashed each other.
3: Yeah. Not good.
4: No.
3: Not good. I'm glad he's okay. At least not life-threatening injuries.
4: They said the reports, the 911 calls, he was bleeding from the head.
3: Okay.
4: He was busted wide open.
3: Yeah, well, I've heard, knock on wood, and, you know, you hope no one ever has to deal with an airbag. I've heard they're pretty powerful. Sometimes they can really smush you.
4: Yeah. Why is that? Why are airbags breaking people's noses?
3: Well, because think of how fast it happens.
4: But then why even deploy? Why not just use the...
3: Well, it's better than going through the windshield and dying.
4: No, but you got the seatbelt on. I thought that's what the seatbelt does.
3: I suppose, but the impact in accidents is so crazy. It's just added protection, I guess. Would you take a busted nose over what could happen far worse?
4: I suppose I would.
3: Of course you would. Of course you would.
4: What if we did this? Make the airbag softer. Like a pillowcase.
3: Well, I don't think they're like the old... What was the thing for boxing with the old automated boxing glove that comes at you? I don't think they're like that. But I don't...
4: But if instead of airbags, a giant pillow comes out.
3: And where are you going to put the pillow?
4: It's in the same place. It just opens
3: as a pillow of feathers.
4: Do you ever look like be in your car and you're looking at the steering wheel going...
3: How is that in there?
4: Right. And what if I make a hit a bump, is it going to deploy?
3: That would be your luck.
4: Boom! I hit a pothole coming into the Holland Tunnel and then my airbag deploys.
3: Which is possible every single day.
4: Yes.
3: Yeah. No, I guess luckily for us, it takes a little bit more than that. Although I'm sure if you Google it, you can find an instance where that, you know, went off accidentally or prematurely.
4: I am sure someone's DMing me right now to say they hit a pothole and their airbags deployed and broke his nose.
3: Premature activation.
4: Yes, indeed, Jerry.
3: That's funny.
4: Yeah. All right, so we're going to say, I'm also going to say no big deal on this one.
3: And the bigger deal is Romo.
4: Yes.
20: I mean, you know, that's not, I don't know. He played like crap in the golf tournament, and then that happens on his way home.
4: You know what's weird? In different states, they have different initials for...
20: I agree. When I saw OWI, I'm like, what is that now?
4: Yeah, there's DUI.
20: Right.
4: DWI. Mm-hmm. And now OUI?
20: Was it OUI or OW? OUI?
4: I don't know.
20: Okay.
4: Let me see, because that really threw me off.
20: Me too. I'm like, what did he do? Like, what is this?
4: Yeah. Operating under the influence. OUI.
20: This was in Wisconsin, I believe.
4: Yes.
20: Yeah.
4: There's driving under the influence.
20: Right. Driving while intoxicated.
4: Yeah. What's the difference?
20: It's the same thing, I think.
4: You get either a... I'm going to ask this question. Is DUI and is DUI and DWI the same?
20: Well, intoxicated is alcohol, right? And influence could be either drugs or alcohol, maybe?
4: Let's see.
20: Just thinking out loud here.
4: They're not always the same, as their definitions depend completely on the state where you are driving. While some states use the terms interchangeably, other states use both acronyms to separate charges by blood alcohol content and the type of substance involved or the severity of the crime. What is OUI? What did I say? Operating.
20: Operating under the influence, you said.
4: I typed in OUI, you know what Google gave me? The French word for we. This is Google, and they think AI's taking over the world. It thinks I want to know what we means. We. In other NFL news, Jerry, John Gruden and Rondé Barber are going to call a Bucs preseason game.
20: Yes, we discussed this on Thursday.
4: Oh, you did?
20: Mm-hmm.
4: Do you like this idea of not a non-broadcaster in there? Like a non-traditional play-by-play guy?
20: I mean, Pat Summerall was a former player turned play-by-play man. If he's any good, sure. If it sounds like a train wreck, great. It's more fun for us.
4: You know, it's weird. We really don't get former players becoming play-by-play guys. It's always the color analysts.
20: Yeah. It's a lot. And so I've worked with many color analysts now, and the ones that do their homework are really good at it. You know, Tiki does his homework. I mean, he's very prepared for the games. Brian Baldinger is unbelievable. Berline is great. I've also been with a couple, I won't name names, that clearly just show up and they're them. Meaning, I don't know, put the work in. I know the game, and I'll tell you the game. There are a lot of people that think Romo did that because he was right off the field, and he was great. I mean, that first year, you know, he knew everything, and as it's gotten away from him, you got to put more work in. And I think he has, but it's a lot of work. I mean, being a play-by-play guy, it's not even so much calling the game. It's the prep that goes into it takes hours. Maybe that's part of it.
4: The Romo stuff I could never figure out early on when he – became an analyst was, well, clearly if he made it to the NFL, he had the physical gifts to do so.
20: Yeah.
4: Then he knew every play that was coming. So if you know what the defense is showing you, how was he not more successful based on how good he was at seeing the field and then the physical traits of being in the NFL?
20: A couple things. One, he doesn't play defense. I mean, that's part of it. Two, he doesn't kick. Three, it's different seeing it under center than from above. He's above. Think of a former player now. They're looking at the field. They see film. Like, they really can see everything. You can't disguise much when you're seeing it from above, I would think. Ask Boomer, not me. So I think there's an element to it that he is seeing it in a different perspective. And let's not kid ourselves. He was a really good guy. He was great. They won a lot of games. They just didn't win anything in the postseason, and he had some of his worst games in the postseason. For whatever reason, some of the worst turnovers at the wrong time, but he was a damn good quarterback.
4: So you're saying if he was broadcasting with Jim Nance on the field, doesn't see the same thing?
20: I would think you see the game a little bit differently. Mm. But, I mean, that's where he also learned. Now you're seeing it from above, and that's where I say it looks like film to him. That's where coaches break down other teams and how they get ready in game plan. They see everything from above, what all 11, well, the all 11, well, we're all 22, whatever. You're seeing all 11 guys on the other side and how they're acting, reacting, moving, and, you know, getting set up for the snap. Now he is seeing it in real time, and since he was right off the field, he knew the schemes and what the other teams were doing. He was good at it, really good at it.
4: And now I see Patrick Mahomes is fully cleared.
20: Fully cleared.
4: So that means this idea that he's not going to be ready for the start of the season is...
20: If he's fully cleared on July 27th, right. he'll be there week one.
4: Because yeah. I know the NFL, they were very worried.
20: Sure. Yeah.
4: Even in booking some of those early games as
20: right.
4: to like who the Chiefs are going to be playing. And if you wanted them in prime time with, who's their backup, Gardner Minshew?
20: It was. I don't know that Minshew is still there.
4: Minshew.
20: He also got injured last year, though.
4: Gardner Minshew?
20: I believe
1: so. They signed
20: so.
1: Justin Fields, the Chiefs.
4: Oh, yeah, Justin Fields.
20: Great.
4: Right. That was it. We're like, oh, we're going to have Justin Fields.
20: No,
4: the first
20: you're going to have Patrick
4: weeks.
20: Mahomes.
4: Man, that guy's ready to roll already.
20: Yes, he is. And he should be motivated and ready to rock. He'll have a newlywed tight end and Travis Kelce.
4: Mm-hmm.
20: And away we go.
4: In that quarterback show when they have everybody's always mic'd up, I realized the quarterbacks all say pretty much the same thing to each other after the game when they meet at center field.
20: Center field?
4: Midfield.
20: Right.
4: They pat each other and I go, stay healthy.
20: Is that a thing?
4: Yeah.
20: Stay healthy.
4: Stay healthy. Or they say that if like your team stinks, like the pat on the back, stay healthy. If your team is, if both teams are good and they pat, they go, see you in the playoffs.
20: There you go. I like that.
4: Yeah.
20: So it was Flacco, Ward, who was the third quarterback?
4: Jaden Daniels.
20: Did you end up coming out liking him?
4: Oh, yeah. He's such a likable guy.
20: I was going to say.
4: Even prior to that.
20: He has been.
4: I didn't like in the first half of episode one. He seemed like he was going to have no personality.
20: He was like a dolt.
4: But he was good.
20: And Flacco had personality, correct?
4: Yeah, unbelievable. Yeah.
20: What was that when he was here?
4: I don't know what he was doing here.
20: God, we were talking about that last week. Just he seemed like a guy that didn't want to play.
4: Yeah.
20: And was just there to, I don't know, man, mentor and collect a paycheck. Remember the one game he needed to go in and they showed him on the sideline? It was like, now? Like in this game?
4: Yeah.
20: If I have to.
4: And this guy in this series looks like he would do anything to get on the field and stay on the field.
20: Unbelievable.
4: Yeah.
20: Really is unbelievable.
4: Yeah. Then what was the other thing I was going to bring up? Oh, man.
20: I guess I got to watch this now. Damn it.
4: Oh, Cam Ward in one of the early episodes, he's talking about being in college versus the NFL, and he's looking at NFL film. I forget who they're playing this
20: right.
4: week, and he's looking at the film. And whatever defense it was, it looked as if the four defensive linemen, at the snap of the ball, they all dropped back, and all the guys, like the linebackers, came running.
20: Yeah.
4: He goes, I never seen this before.
20: Right, so you want to know that you're the perfect person to watch this. You've always sat there and wondered, how come they're so good in college and they can't do it?
4: Because yeah.
20: it's so much more intricate
4: yes.
20: in the pros.
4: Yeah, all
20: it's
4: the
20: different.
4: Different moves the defense was doing.
20: Yeah, that's how Boomer always talks about. Sometimes you get these rookies out there and their heads are spinning.
4: Yeah.
20: And the ones that can slow it down and process it turn out to be really good. The ones that can't, they're great college quarterbacks. And that's basically where it ends.
4: Then I forgot, even just the season out, that my Tampa Bay Buccaneers started off 6-2 and ended up like 7-10.
20: Yeah. They dropped dead down the stretch.
4: Unbelievable.
20: Mm-hmm. How about that?
4: Yeah, well, they were terrible. My memory is so bad, I don't even remember last season.
20: I know.
4: So they'll be, which is good when they're setting up highlights from games. I'm like, I wonder who won this game. That was played 3 months ago.
20: You're right.
4: But, yeah, I forgot, like, they were like, the Bucs are 6-2. It's their greatest start mm-hmm. in franchise history.
20: And then remember Todd Bowles with those press conferences? Remember he blamed the players? Remember the one press conference where he's like, the work's been done.
4: We've done
20: the prep. It's up to them.
4: Yeah.
20: And I think that was like, I might be able to find that clip. I want to say that was more like week 14, 15, when they were in the downward spiral, but everything was still right in front of them. That division was terrible, if you remember. Garbage, actually.
4: Yeah.
20: And they really had an opportunity to like put their foot on the throat of the division, and they went the wrong way.
4: And then the Bucs were watching in week 17 as the Panthers played the Saints.
20: Think about that. But that's the funny thing about the money, too. So I think Baker Mayfield is still looking for an extension. And I'm not saying he didn't play well. I'm not saying he's not a tough SOB and he's you deserve a raise. Why? You went from 6-2 to 7-10 or 8-9. Like, you're a big part of that. How about this? Play for your $30 million. We're not going to give you 50.
4: Right.
20: You blew it last year. It is. It's crazy.
4: Yes.
20: The mentality is just absurd. So we'll come right back. We still have a lot more to do. It is a very busy summer Monday right here on The Fan.
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18: From the 1010 Winds Traffic Center, I'm Karen Stewart with the InjuryLawyer.com Fan Highway Patrol. 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Let's go to Connecticut. Southbound Connecticut Turnpike near exit 22 in Fairfield. We have a crash there. All lanes are blocked. Serious crash. Take Route 1 or Merritt Parkway. They're both okay, but again, southbound 95 is closed at exit 22. Long Island eastbound to LIE from Shelter Rock Road, exit 35. To Jericho Turnpike at 40. We've got construction with all lanes closed there. That was supposed to be cleared up at 5. We are down to one lane. Everyone gets off at New Hyde Park Road. And the eastbound LIE from Ocean Avenue to North Ocean Avenue, that's 59 to 63. The right lane is closed until 5. And we've got the new Atlantic Avenue construction off the Van Wyck, southbound at Atlantic. New traffic pattern there from the 22nd. The roadway.

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1: It's the warm-up show with Al and Jerry.
2: Oh, man, I forgot I'm in charge of the music.
3: There you go. You got to it quickly.
2: I did, because I did have it queued up. I was just on the wrong page.
3: Ah, got it. Got to get off the pornography at 5:45 in the morning.
2: Jerry, you know that gets me ready for the show. By the way, when I was at PNC Art Center, as I was walking to the bathroom, a very muscular man came up to me and he said, "Open your books!"
3: That's pretty
2: funny. And then I yelled at him, "You open your books! How are you affording this concert?" And then we went our separate ways.
3: There you go. I like that.
2: I have had people now yelling that to me on bikes in Bradley Beach. Okay. Open your books.
3: Has anybody, aside from the people online, anybody in person open their books?
2: No. People in person do not open their books.
3: Okay.
2: Only people doing well open their books via direct message.
3: It'd be cool to be an accountant, right?
2: Yeah.
3: You see the books.
2: You see the books. Open your books.
3: Yes, sir.
2: Ladies and gentlemen. So LeBron James, Jerry, he has signed with the Sixers.
3: This stunned me.
2: What time did this happen on Friday? I see reaction from the Carton 1 show.
3: 1 o'clock-ish.
2: And even the Evan and Tiki show. So yeah, it had to be early.
3: Yeah, I would say between 12 and 1.
2: 11. Rami's saying 11 a.m. Why were you stunned? That was one of the teams.
3: I just never thought that was serious. I thought it was Cleveland or Miami. And I really, all along, always thought he was going back to Cleveland to close out the career. It's goofy. I mean, I don't know. There's a goofiness to this. How many teams are you going to play for? Like, you're LeBron. Like, to me, it was one thing when he went from Cleveland to Miami back to Cleveland. Okay, fine. Now let's go to the Lakers. Okay. Now we're going to, at the end, we're going to wrap it up in Philadelphia. Like, I don't know. I don't like it. Cleveland at least made sense to me. It's his hometown. You're there when you're 18 years old, and now at 41 or 42, that's where you're going to close it out and hopefully help that team get over the hump and win a championship. If it works, great. If it doesn't, hey, you gave it your best shot. You were a conquering hero. You gave Cleveland a championship. Oh, that's amazing. The 76ers?
2: And did he take less money there?
3: Yeah, he's only getting $8 million, I believe.
2: So Dan Le Batard floated out a theory, which he would like Pablo Torre to dig into, Jerry.
3: Two people I couldn't care less about. Okay.
2: Dan Le Batard floated out a theory that LeBron went to the Sixers in a deal with Michael Rubin and Fanatics that he would be able to sell so much Sixers merchandise that he's got some sort of deal on that end of things, which is why he took less money,
3: which is fine,
2: to go somewhere else.
3: I'm just wondering where that theory comes from. Like, did someone tell him that?
2: I don't recall.
3: Okay. No, I think that's a big part of the story.
2: Yeah.
3: Or we're just throwing stuff out there. Because the one thing, you know, we were hearing all along that LeBron was fine taking the veterans minimum wherever he went because he is worth $1 billion. That might even be more than that. Money is not an issue, will never be an issue for the James family tree for literally 100 years with how much money that he has made and will continue to make by being LeBron James. So the NBA salary shouldn't mean anything. If you're telling me this, okay, so he's just another greedy pig, okay, if that's the case.
2: Dan Le Batard said this was supposed reporting from inside the Miami Heat, who felt they were getting LeBron, and then this happened.
3: Spurn lover, maybe.
2: And that, yes, that that some within the Heat organization believe...
3: Pat Riley.
2: believe something funny is happening.
3: Maybe there is. Maybe there is. It makes sense from a basketball standpoint and trying to win a title. It doesn't not make sense. I mean, that team's got Jaylen Brown now. You've got Edgecombe, who's really good. They're good. I mean, they were good last year. They weren't great, but they were good. The problem is Embiid's a walking injury. But you put LeBron on that team, I can see the possibility of winning a title for sure. But I saw it in Miami as well, in Cleveland. So Good for him. Great. And he's going to live in New York and helicopter back and forth.
2: Is that what he's doing?
3: That's the story I read. I don't know, unless I got ballsack sports, but I saw it everywhere that he's going to live in Manhattan and he's going to take the helicopter back and forth to Philly for practice and games.
2: Helicopter? Listen, you get on a helicopter every now and then. All right. You know, on the helicopter for every game, you rolling the dice on helicopters not going in the Hudson. Because that's just happens sometimes.
3: It does.
2: News copters go down, traffic copters go down, copter copters go down.
3: They do.
2: I wouldn't be taking a copter. Copter?
3: Helicopter.
2: Helicopter. To every game at the tail end of my, at the very end of my career where I can land in the water. Pass. Or crash on the streets of Philadelphia.
3: Yeah.
2: On the streets of Philadelphia.
3: Let's see. LeBron James. So I'm saying, so it's a rumor.
2: A rumor.
3: Yeah. That LeBron James could be living in Manhattan and taking a helicopter to commute to Philly while he plays for the Sixers. So that is not anything confirmed,
2: all
3: but
2: right.
3: That is something that people are theorizing because so he's going to be living in New York.
2: Dan Lebatard said, Jerry, because $3.9 million is about half of what the Heat were offering, nobody helps Fanatics more in the building of merch selling than someone like LeBron James. So already some questions being asked about how this happened. Just because I think a whole lot of people are surprised it happened at all, even though Philadelphia was always in the conversation.
3: They were, but on the periphery.
2: Yeah, periphery.
3: It situation. Just wasn't one of those teams that I took them seriously.
2: Yeah.
3: It just seemed like, at first it seemed like the Warriors, and it seemed like they were going to have that geriatric team out there.
2: That would also have been stupid, though, right?
3: I mean, Steph Curry still has a lot of good basketball left in him, I think. I mean, I don't, who knows? But it made sense to a certain degree, because his family seems to like it in L.A. San Francisco, L.A., he stays on the West Coast. But then again, the Cleveland-Miami thing made a ton of sense, as they say.
2: Makes a ton of sense.
3: Philly's interesting. Man, I give the NBA credit. They give you great storylines, even in the offseason.
2: Mm-hmm.
3: They always do. So this is another good one where, you know, I think a lot of people didn't care about the LeBron James story. All of a sudden, Friday, that became a very relevant story.
2: Yes.
3: So, like I said, I never saw it coming.
2: Hey, is Bart Scott available to fill in
3: he
2: now?
3: He is.
2: He is.
3: I would think so.
2: Interesting.
3: I mean, why wouldn't he be? He was let go.
2: Yeah. Interesting.
3: So how about that?
2: They all used a weird photo of Chris Carlin in the coverage, like all the coverage about that, you know, Bart Scott was let go at ESPN. It was always a picture of Chris Carlin looking perplexed.
3: Well, maybe he was perplexed by that decision.
2: Well, probably.
3: That's a good photo.
2: They actually found a perplexed photo.
3: Okay.
2: Of Chris Carlin.
3: I did not see any.
2: Go to the awful announcing one. That's the best one.
3: Come on.
2: He looks very perplexed. You have to dig now because many stories have happened since then.
3: Yeah, but if I put in awful announcing Chris Carlin, I think, is it the one where he addresses Bart Scott's departure?
2: I think so.
3: Let's see.
2: Right? Perplexed.
3: I would say perplexed is a good one, yes. Confused.
2: Yeah.
3: Perplexed. Confused. Mad.
2: All those things.
3: Might be a good one. Like incredulous to it.
2: Incredulous, yep.
3: Yeah, how about that?
2: Yeah.
3: I don't know what they're
2: Were you surprised by any of the ESPN firings?
3: Yeah, I was. I was really surprised by the Bart Scott one first and foremost. And I was surprised. I know G said because they're not doing as much baseball, the Carl Ravitch one didn't surprise him. It did me. I mean, 33 years there. He did do other things other than just Major League Baseball. That one surprised me pretty good. The rest of them, you know, it happens.
2: Yeah.
3: What are you going to do?
2: Exactly.
3: Right? The Ryan Clark one.
2: Cam Newton.
3: Again, rich athletes. They'll be fine.
2: Yeah.
3: It sucks, but they'll be fine.
2: Yeah.
3: Plus, doesn't he have his podcast that does well?
2: Yes.
3: So I'm sure he's making money there. Cam Newton has his podcast that I think does well.
2: Yep.
3: So it's not like these guys are going to all of a sudden be on a soup line.
2: No.
3: Like it's 1929 again.
2: They still have their pensions from
3: they'll
2: the NFL and all the money they had hopefully saved over the years.
3: It sucks. They'll be okay. On the other side, Al left the biggest story of the hour.
2: The biggest ever.
3: For about 60 seconds from now. Coming right back on the Fan.
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5: 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How will he be post-injury? How will he be knowing that this is likely Travis Kelce's final year and Andy Reid won't be too far behind him when it comes to hanging it up? Big year for Mahomes. I'm Denton Day.
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11: All right, we got about a minute to go. I know there's a big story left for the end. What do you got?
12: Well, the only thing I really left for the end, Jerry, was, the whole LeBron thing. You know, everyone was commenting about it. Mm-hmm. You know, all the media was out there commenting on LeBron. Then I go, the president also had something to say about LeBron. He said, quote, "I think LeBron is, maybe he's a racist. But maybe he doesn't like Trump. I don't know."
11: What was this? Someone just asked him about LeBron.
12: I think they were talking about LeBron versus Jordan. And of course, you know, the president liked Jordan because he plays golf with Jordan.
11: Right. He said he likes people that like him.
12: Yes.
11: Yeah, I did see
12: Which
11: that.
12: Was the okay. thing I used to hear Howard Stern say, and I believe that too. Howard Stern would say, "I like who likes me."
11: Yeah, that seems fair.
12: So if you say nice things about me, I will like you.
11: Have you adopted that policy?
12: In my personal life, yes.
11: Yeah, of course. That's the life I meant.
12: Yes. Oh.
11: I didn't mean this life.
12: I heard, unfortunately, the intern program's coming to an end this week.
11: Already?
12: Yeah, already.
13: July. 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

0: fans, simulcast across the country on CBS Sports Network, and wherever you're on the free Odyssey app. Good Monday morning, one of those rare weeks in the summer that all of us are here. Nobody is on vacation, and we're pumping out content like it's the fall, like it's the spring, like it is Sports Town USA. But really, there's not as much going on, but there's always something going on Boomer and Geo, especially this weekend, where we had a lot of stuff, a lot of different stuff. Of course, baseball, as we are hurling towards a trade deadline, and curious to see with the Mets and Yankees do the NBA offseason. The final piece falls with LeBron in Philadelphia, and there is football every day now. Football every day until week one. Boomer is back. Good morning. How are you?
1: You know, I'm doing great, G. And, on Friday, you know, I'm on the golf course, and all of a sudden I get the alert that LeBron James is going to the Philadelphia 76ers. Three guys that I was playing with, I said, LeBron signed. Where do you think? All three guys immediately said Miami.
0: Yeah.
1: Just like we all thought it was going to be Miami, just because of history there and because Giannis is there and Pat Riley's there. And, of course, as you pointed out, golf courses are everywhere there. But, nope, he decides, and I think for him, smartly, he decides to go to Philadelphia. Better team, younger team. Doesn't have to do nearly as much. A city that hasn't had a championship and wants one, and he has a chance to, you know, bring another team a championship. And they do have a good team. They do have a young, up-and-coming Vijay Edgecombe. They have Tyrese Maxey. Of course, we all know about Jaylen Brown going there. I think a lot of this has to do with Jaylen Brown being there. I don't know about Joel Embiid. I don't know how he's going to feel about it. And you never know with the NBA egos and whether or not they can mesh and whether or not they can be unselfish like the Knicks had turned into be. But I think it's probably the best basketball decision for him.
0: Yeah, first of all, I was dead wrong on this. I could not have been more wrong. First, I thought he was going to retire, and it really did sound like he was seriously considering it on his post on X. And then I thought there was no chance he was going to Philadelphia. 100% was going to be at a place he could play golf all year round. But then if you think about it, his traveling is not like an everyday man's traveling. If he wants to go wherever he wants in the wintertime to go and play golf, he could do that if there's a couple days in between games, whatever. So he will figure it out. He's also probably thinking, I got the rest of my life to be able to do that. I've only got maybe 1 or 2 years left in the game of basketball. I think this is going to be a complete bust. And the reasons why are, I think that LeBron, he played great last year, but I mean, we're talking about another year of him at this age, at a high level, on a team that he has not played on, with guys that he's not familiar with. So there's that. You know, keeping him healthy and spry and being a productive player is not a guarantee. Jaylen Brown is someone who we have learned to be a selfish, sort of narcissistic, sensitive type superstar who could very easily blow up at any moment. Now, especially that he got what he wanted, he was out of there, and now is going to be supposed to be the focal point. But now he's not the focal point anymore because LeBron James is there.
1: He's still going to be the focal point. I mean, like LeBron, like this whole thing comes down to LeBron selecting a roster that's not going to ask him to do that much. Now, when they get to the playoffs, that's going to be a whole different set of circumstances, of course, and assuming he makes it through the season 100% healthy.
0: Yeah.
1: Who knows what Joel Embiid's going to be and what he's going to...
0: It's going to be nothing. I mean, the guy's got degenerative knees. He's not going to be an impact player,
1: I know.
0: Joel
1: Embiid. But I still think Vijay Edgecombe, Tyrone Maxey, and Tyrese Maxey, and, of course, Jaylen Brown, they'll do all the heavy lifting. That's the whole thing. Like, he didn't have to go back to L.A. and be the guy that scores 40 points in a game in order for them to win. The question is like, when you have a star like this come in, does everybody defer to him? Like, and is he upsetting anything that, you know, but they don't know yet because they haven't played a game with Jaylen Brown yet. Yeah. So they have no idea how this is going to work. On paper, it looks fine. Everything looks great. But until you get out there and they start playing with each other and they start understanding each other's games and whether or not they're going to all defer to him, that's the thing I would always worry about, is the mental side of it, how you absorb such a huge star into an offense. Now, as you said, Jaylen Brown's right in the middle of his prime. He's the guy. Edgecombe's the guy that's on the rise. Tyrese Maxey's the guy who's got, you know, who's got I guess you would say, a veteran's perspective, which is good. And then you have Joel Embiid, who knows what he's going to be.
0: Yeah, probably not out there very much. But I just, what did we, I'm going to do the rhetorical question thing.
1: Okay.
0: What did we learn about the Knicks this past year when it comes to roster building and chemistry?
1: Chemistry's big. It's huge. And
0: you
1: unselfishness.
0: Gotta have the right mix of guys who were sacrificing.
1: And depth. And you got to have depth.
0: Got to have, I always tell Anthony Gallo says deft.
1: Yeah, but like I tell you, around here at WFN, we're lacking in that area.
0: Right now, yeah. Yeah, but we're building it back up, you know, building back up the farm system day by day.
1: Yeah, we're like the Mets. I worry about our farm system.
0: It regressed a little bit, but now it's on its way back.
2: Yeah. They have depth.
0: They have depth. The Sixers don't have depth. I just don't think that it's the guys who are going to sacrifice, guys who are unselfish. You're not getting that out of LeBron and Jaylen Brown and Joel Embiid. You're just not. So I don't think it's going to be the right mix. We've seen epic failures like this happen in the NBA before. I think this will be more like the disaster of the Brooklyn Nets as opposed to the successes of the Golden State Warriors when they got Kevin Durant, or Miami when LeBron went down there 16 years ago.
1: Well, you know, they got Kevin Durant just like the Sixers got Jaylen Brown. That to me is the comp because of where those players are in their respective careers. I think this whole thing with LeBron, and obviously is still a tremendous basketball player, it's just how do the other players react to him in practice? You know, how do you coach him? You know, is he a guy that just goes off on his own? Is he more of a team builder, or is he more of a team destructor at this point in his career?
0: And reading some of the details and the reporting on this, it really seemed like LeBron James, if the Knicks had not won the championship, wanted to be on the New York Knicks.
1: Yeah, 100%.
0: It was going to be that, and probably would have ended up on the New York Knicks. Like he had it in his mind that he was going to end his career as a New York Knick, and even saw that there is a chance that he lives in New York City because he wants to be in New York City, and then has a helicopter, you know, 45 minutes to Philadelphia for the home games. Which to me, listen, I am a aviation safety advocate. I think that there's too much put on, you know, plane crashes. There's so many more car crashes and everything else.
1: You should just take Amtrak. So easy.
0: But I just don't know how, like, you're going to tell me you're going to be taking a helicopter for every home game.
1: I don't know what happened with
0: one of your peers.
1: We don't know what
0: passed
1: this whole
0: away
1: thing.
0: Because of that.
1: You know, they also might say to him, you know, you come here and play, and there may be like a little side deal, like we'll put you up at the Four Seasons or something up in the Super Suite.
0: But you know what I mean?
1: For the entire season. Like he's not going to buy anything down there. Although, you know, there are about five or six like world-class golf courses in and around Philadelphia.
0: Oh, yeah, absolutely.
1: So he'll have plenty of time to play golf. It's just that you're not going to want to be playing in December, January, March, and April, unless your name is Wally Szczerbiak and it's free.
0: Yeah. I think Wally plays with LeBron, one of these coming up soon. One of these couple of months here.
1: They were teammates.
0: I know. That's what I'm saying. I bet you they do. I bet you Wally gets out there with LeBron one of these days. Of course he does.
1: You think?
0: He's played with everybody.
1: Yeah, I know that. But you think?
0: Wally's played. Yeah, I do.
1: Okay.
0: I think Wally gets in touch with him, and he's going to be like, oh, yeah, that's right, Wally. I remember Wally.
1: Oh, yeah, that's right, Wally.
0: I remember that guy. Wally. I remember that guy, yeah. He was the guy that Kevin Garnett traded because... Because that fight they had in the locker room.
1: Hey, Kevin, can you use your teammates, please?
0: Yeah, right, exactly. You can trust.
1: See, but again, like that is the crux of all of this.
0: Yeah.
1: Is how you mesh the personalities. And, you know, when we were here last year at this time, we were talking about the firing Tom Thibodeau and who they're going to replace him with.
0: Yeah, yeah.
1: And then when we found out that it was Mike Brown, we were all kind of lukewarm to it. And because it was reported that it was like the sixth or seventh choice. That they looked at other people before they landed on Mike Brown, and it turned out to be, you know, thank Leon Rose's lucky stars for that because it turned out to be the right coach at the right time. And then when you think about that 16-3 run in the playoffs, and you think about how we were talking about Karl Anthony Towns at the beginning of those playoffs, thinking that if they didn't win, was it going to be Giannis? Was it going to be LeBron? Was it going to be, you know, who
0: was it
1: going to be?
0: There was going to be a big change, yeah.
1: There was going to be something that was going to happen now from the player side of things. Instead of that happening, now you have it a running back mentality with the exception of Mitchell Robinson. And I think that I still think that, you know, this will be a tougher team to play against Philadelphia, but I still think the Knicks are the better overall team, and they do have the depth that you're talking about.
0: Yeah, I am not concerned. I actually love it because it's exciting. It adds some extra juice I did not expect in this Eastern Conference. I knew that Giannis was going to move somewhere in the Eastern Conference, most likely. He did give some juice around the Miami Heat, and this gives some real juice to the 76ers, who the Knicks have owned the last number of years. And now you've got not only Jaylen Brown there, but LeBron James, and it's Philadelphia, who we can't stand. So I think it's great. I think it's entertaining, but I'm not worried about it at all. I mean, I just can't see how this is going to just flawlessly work.
1: Well, the one thing I will say is that both Giannis and LeBron did not want to go to the Western Conference.
0: Yeah, which is more disrespect to the Knicks, which is just ridiculous. Well, I mean, for whatever reason, people still can't believe in other markets that the Knicks are good.
1: 16-3 in the playoffs,
0: so
1: man.
0: So stupid. It's so much easier in the Western Conference. Oh, is it?
1: One of the great playoff runs of all time.
0: Yeah.
1: And probably, I would have to say, the most unexpected type of playoff run of all time, especially when they were down 2-1 after 3 games in the first series.
0: Think about
1: that. They went... They were 16-3, okay?
0: Mm-hmm.
1: They were 1-2 at one point.
0: Yep.
1: They won 15-1 after that loss in Atlanta.
0: Yep.
1: That is an incredible accomplishment.
0: Yeah. I mean, the only team that they lost 2 games to were the Atlanta Hawks. I mean, everybody else was either a sweep or they won in 5, obviously, in the NBA Finals.
1: And they won on their courts.
0: So, two of the most, and I don't think this is just because we're here. I think it's fair to say, especially with the way that you detailed the Knicks run, 2 of the most impressive, unlikely runs to a championship have been here. The 2007 New York Giants and now the 2026 New York Knicks.
1: But the Knicks did have expectations. The Giants, I think the Giants had expectations going into that season because I think it was Eli's third year or fourth year. It was either his third or his fourth. I think it was his third year. And, you know, Tom Coughlin was here, and they were grinding, you know, that beginning of that season.
0: Yeah.
1: Just, they didn't get off to a real smooth start. So, yeah, I think 2 incredible playoff runs by 2 legendary teams.
0: Yeah.
1: And they both are from here.
0: Yep. Yeah. I mean, yes, the Knicks
1: did. We may not get a lot of championships, but we get them.
0: When we do. When we do, they really are amazing.
1: Yes.
0: That is true if you think about it. Like, the 86 Mets, obviously, the Namath guarantee, amazing stuff. You know, Willis Reed, and then obviously Game 7 with Clyde. I mean, Messier coming here, and the Rangers, and obviously the Mateau goal against the Devils, and then the series against the Canucks. When it happens, man, it is like, and obviously the Yankees with their dynasty in the 90s.
1: But you know, the thing I will say is that the Knicks' dominance is what is just so shocking.
0: That's what the unexpected part.
1: 15-1 after starting 1-2.
0: Yeah, blowing teams out in their building
1: and in elimination games. And everybody having a moment, of course, being led by Jalen Brunson, but everybody on the team, even the depth players, all had their moments.
0: Yep.
1: They all had their moments. And that's the great thing about, you know, a winning team is that everybody participates. That's why we laugh about it, but when initially I said you got to play Precious Achiuwa some
0: skin in the game spot,
1: you got to give everybody an opportunity. That's a depth piece. I know that at times you're probably not totally happy with him, but you still got to put him out there, and you got to let him flourish in the success of the entire team. And I think that's where, now looking back on it and comparing this year to last year, or this past year to the year before, I would say the biggest difference was the coach not doing that, not giving those guys more of a chance unless other guys had gotten injured.
0: Sure.
1: Like Mike Brown was just rolling and rocking and rolling with guys. And when guys got into foul trouble, get out there. You're in. You know, even Diawara was in. I mean, like, it was, everybody was playing.
0: Sure. Yeah, I mean, and that's what the difference in the coaching. And when Mike Brown was hired, we did like the fact that he had experience. I remember Jerry went back and played our reaction to it. And we sat here and said, if we want someone who has experience, have been there, done that for a team like the Jets, then that's what the Knicks just hired here, is a been there, done that guy. Yes, he hadn't, you know, done it with a team like the Knicks. You know, he had LeBron James there, obviously, in Cleveland. This would be a different thing. And he's a guy that takes a team right to the cusp, but never got over the top, all of that. But, you know, he had all that experience. He just knew how to handle those situations and got the right team at the right opportunity. And now everybody's gunning for the Knicks. I'm not used to this, where the rest of the league is reacting to your team, who are the champions. Everybody's coming after you.
1: And we just got to pray to God. And the great thing is that the Knicks championship run, only 19 games. It didn't go 28.
0: Yeah.
1: Now, that's also adversely going to affect the NBA salary cap, because the money wasn't made that they normally would make
0: if a
1: championship team, say, won 26, 27, or 28 games.
0: Right.
1: But they didn't do that, so there was a lot of money that was left on the table in regards to the amount of games that were not played. But I don't know. There's something that should be said about a cohesiveness. Now, it's a little bit easier with 12 to 15 guys as opposed to 63 guys or 26 guys. You know, so these baseball and football teams are trying to keep it all together, or trying to get it together in football sense of the word, because of training camps now. But all you have to do is look at the Knicks, look how they played with each other, look how happy they were for each other, look how happy Karl-Anthony Towns was for Mitchell Robinson.
0: Yeah. You find it a little strange that one of the greatest players to ever play the game is now on his fourth basketball team.
1: I think he got, if I had to guess, I would say he got bored.
0: Yeah.
1: You know, and he wanted to move around. He wanted new challenges, which is his right. And, you know, the way that the NBA treats its basketball players, he took advantage of every opportunity that he possibly could over his, 20 plus year career. So I have no issues with any of that. I just think that he gets bored, and I think he gets frustrated, and he looks for places where he thinks he can win. And certainly this is a team that is built to win now, that's for sure. And they got an up-and-coming young superstar in VJ Edgecombe, and they have a guy right in his prime in Jaylen Brown. So why wouldn't I want to go play with those guys?
0: All right, Boomer and Geo just getting started on this Monday morning. Jerry is here with us. He'll have an update in just a couple of minutes. Boomer's got something for you. We'll come right back right after this.
1: All righty, the summer's here, and it's hot. 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
3: 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Well, the inbound side of the Holland's getting busy. 25 minutes from the Pulaski Skyway, 15 from the Newark Bay Extension, 10 at the George, and 10 at the Lincoln. East River, we've got only one lane open each way at the Queens Midtown Tunnel and at the Brooklyn Battery Tunnel, still with overnight work going on there. If you're traveling out into the New England Thruway, we mentioned that already. Let's go to, let's go to New Jersey. We look fine right now on 287. 80 is in good shape. The Turnpike looks good and no problems as you travel Route 46 to 3 and out to the Lincoln. As I mentioned, the inbound side of the Lincoln is 10. Mass Transit doing great. 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

0: 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I want to give a quick shout-out to one of our great partners, Flag and Anthem, who always does amazing stuff for BEF. They also now, for the third year, have donated shirts for our local Save a Lynn versus Portly Villager Ryder Cup, which is today. And we take those donated shirts. We make everybody who's playing in the thing pay for the shirts, but that money goes to a local charity. This year it's going to Inclusion Sports and Fitness, ISF, which is an amazing local charity. So Flag and Anthem, man, they really go above and beyond for us. And I just want to shout them out. I'm wearing the shirt today with the Portly logo on it. So thank you to Brad and Azad and Beth over there. And I know they do just an incredible job with your golf tournament.
1: Oh, they do. 100%.
0: In October, just so much great stuff. So I just want to give them a little pop.
1: And by the way, I did want to say that this, I was going to do it a little bit later, but I might as well do it now.
0: Okay.
1: Because you just gave a lot of love to Flag and Anthem. Jerry and Al.
0: Oh.
1: I finally have your BEF due process bags.
0: Oh, I love that
2: bag.
0: That's
2: awesome.
1: You want to come in and get it, Al?
0: That is a great bag, by the way. I got mine at the tournament. I've used that bag multiple times.
1: That's our America 250 bag.
2: That is really cool.
1: So there you go, Jerry.
2: Yeah. Thank you.
1: Is there Al Dukes? There you go.
3: Red Vanley.
1: It's all the golf stuff from the golf tournament.
0: Yeah.
1: You can open it up if you want.
0: Awesome.
1: Take a look at it.
0: What about, do you have a third one for Rami?
1: No. Why would I have a third one for Rami?
0: Well, I mean, Eddie used to get all the stuff.
1: Yeah, well, Eddie was here for like 19 years with me.
0: But like,
1: I mean, Rami's
0: point...
1: been here for like 3 weeks and he already took a vacation day. So he could just relax. He's got to build up his resume and then we'll see.
2: Very nice. Thank you.
0: At what point?
1: There's a nice Flag and Anthem. They got a Flag and Anthem.
2: Yeah, there's a lot of Flag and Anthem in here.
1: Oh, yeah.
0: That's tremendous. Look at that. America 250, nice. Flag and Anthem. Sweet.
1: There you go. There you go.
0: At what point does he have to be like a full year,
1: I'll know. You know what? I'll know.
0: It's one of those things you just know.
1: I'll know, yes.
0: All right.
1: I'll never forget playing with Eddie Brown when he was a rookie, wide receiver out of Miami. Same draft as Jerry Rice.
0: Yeah.
1: And Eddie came in. He was a little quiet. Didn't really know, like, you know, anybody, and he just went about his business, didn't make a big thing about himself, didn't come in with a chopped up car or any of that kind of stuff, and just went about his business. And all of a sudden, like in the second game of the season, I hit him in a bomb and he just took off, and I'm like, oh my God, he's here.
0: Yeah.
1: I'm like, this guy is great. This
0: all
1: guy
0: right.
1: is gonna be great, and you know, we gotta make him be a part of the team. Rami's not there yet.
0: He really stepped in it last week, man.
3: That was funny.
0: He really stepped in it last week.
1: See, these are the kinds of mistakes that he's got to get through, though, right?
0: He goes, yeah, you know, I'm just going to, I figured I'd be here as long as Boomer's here. What? Well, what I meant to say was, I want to be here as long as the show's still successful. What? What did you say? It's unbelievable.
3: It's like, stop talking.
0: Yeah, right.
1: You're just digging a deeper and deeper hole. Yeah. Well, this is what I'm talking about. Rookies make mistakes.
0: Oh, yeah.
1: And you got to deal with it.
0: Yep.
1: So.
0: Yep. Oh, boy. That was like, let me clarify myself by making it worse. Excuse me.
1: By the way, that Klingon intern has left more of a positive mark.
0: Klingon intern. Chatty intern.
1: Chatty intern
0: Klingon.
1: Joe.
0: He's the chatty Klingon. Yeah, chatty Klingon intern Joe.
1: Yeah.
0: Who I happen to like. He's just very, very.
1: And by the way, I was
0: talkative.
1: Not here for the donuts. So.
0: Yeah, he brought the donut. He brought Duncan, of course, because he knows, and wrote a note on the box.
1: I forgot. I brought a blueberry cream pie from Brewer Myers.
0: Oh,
1: and I forgot to bring it in this morning. Mm.
0: That is the best.
1: Oh, my God. They're unbelievable.
0: The cherry cream and the blueberry cream.
1: Oh.
0: Oh.
1: I'll bring it in tomorrow.
0: It's so it is, for people who don't know, out east, it's homemade pies on this farm that it is the single best pie you could possibly have.
1: And they have all different types of pies. My favorite is the blueberry cream pie, though.
0: Yeah, I like the cherry cream and blueberry cream. The cream ones are the best.
1: Yeah.
0: You drive up there on a summer weekend, there is a line.
1: I did it yesterday.
0: I mean, it looks like the line outside here for the passport office some days, you know?
1: Yeah. I mean, there are so many. They have a lot of other things there. That's why, but they are famous for their pastries and their pies.
0: You like a cream pie, Jerry?
2: No.
0: No?
2: I don't know that I've ever had one. I look forward to this tomorrow.
1: I know that I have actually been there before and brought some in.
4: Oh, I look forward to this. And you know what? Over the last, we've probably had them. Yeah. No recollection. We're like children. All I can hear is your voice going, cream pie. Harris Allen, celebratory cream pie. It's like, good God.
0: Yeah, we would have had a celebratory cream pie today.
4: We would have.
0: If you didn't forget it.
1: Yeah, I forgot it.
0: All right, Jerry, what's happening in sports?
4: We are brought to you by Chef IQ. 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You guys open LeBron James and the 76ers, the deal we heard Friday. So some of the reaction to that. This hour, I'll give you Stephen A. Smith and Dwayne Wade. Here was Smith first on his podcast talking about LeBron. The Philly makes them a really good team, but...
5: This is formidable. There's no doubt about it. This is above Miami. This is above Cleveland. You could say it's above the Knicks. I ain't giving you that yet. They the champions. They the champions.
4: Until they're not.
1: Well, what about Detroit? Anybody remember Detroit?
4: No.
1: Did they have a good season last year?
4: Well, I think he didn't mention Detroit because he was talking about the teams he was rumored to go to, Cleveland and Miami.
1: Okay.
4: And he ends up in Philly. The issue, though, with LeBron in Philadelphia, according to Stephen A.?
5: My trepidation lies is only one basketball. Tyrese Maxey was handed the reins as the number one option. Jaylen Brown didn't come to Philly to be a number two. He wanted to be number one.
1: See?
5: LeBron James didn't come to Philly to be number three. He wants to be at least the number two option. How's it going to work?
4: But he did think it would work. He just said that is an issue.
1: See, this is the whole thing about the NBA that I can't
0: Everybody's got to be one. Everybody's got to be a man.
1: I cannot stand it.
0: And that's why the Knicks were great.
1: Exactly.
0: They didn't have those guys.
1: Exactly. And then when they needed that guy... Who showed up?
0: Jalen Brunson, the guy.
1: But he didn't, like, it wasn't as if it was happening every game.
0: Yeah.
1: He was distributing the ball, and I'll never forget that one game where Deuce was just dropping threes, and Jalen had two or three open threes but passed it off to Deuce because he saw his teammate was hot.
0: Mm-hmm.
1: And boom, boom, boom, and they were going down. And how happy was Deuce after that game, and how grateful must he have been towards Jalen to give him that opportunity?
0: Jerry,
1: You
0: know, you were talking about us being children.
4: Yes.
0: Well, it happened again just now in my own brain. So they're running old LeBron highlights.
4: Okay.
0: And it's his first run in Cleveland with Zydrunas Ilgauskas.
1: Ooh.
0: And one of my favorite edits that was ever done in the newsroom was by the great Lou Zambrana, who took...
4: Oh, boy.
0: Who took a Joey Waller update. And I don't know why he decided to make this or what, but it was like... WFAN 2020 Sports. I'm Joey Waller. Zydrunas Ilgauskas sucked my butt.
1: I don't know.
0: But I used to play that. Well, we could probably find some. I think I might add it in my people folder back in the day. I used to play that nonstop on a loop. Zydrunas Ilgauskas sucked my butt.
1: So stupid.
0: And I saw him. It's the first thing I thought of.
4: You're so immature.
0: I can't help it, man.
4: Well, speaking of them running the highlights of him in Miami, Dwayne Wade knows something about LeBron being in Miami or not. He was on the AMP podcast. He says LeBron going to Philly, he just keeps people guessing.
6: LeBron is never going to do what you think he's going to do.
7: Nope.
6: So I don't think none of us have Philly pinned as the number one team, but it's right on brand.
4: It's right on brand.
1: Did anybody make a lot of money on Polly Market or Kalshi?
0: No, because, well, actually,
4: maybe.
0: Yes, they could have.
1: They could have.
0: They were much lower down the list. So, yeah, if someone had that information, they could have cashed in.
4: Here was one more from Wade. Why it makes sense for LeBron and Philly?
6: For me, when I look at that, as a roster. That's a bigger than, like, yes, they can compete for a championship. Roster's incredible.
7: Right now.
6: And so, yeah.
0: Who's
6: you get
0: that?
6: A chance to go ahead.
4: I think it's Taylor Rooks.
6: Maybe five, six championships.
4: Okay. I'm not 100% sure because I couldn't see her, but I think that's who it was. Either way, that's Wade. And so LeBron to Philadelphia. Interesting. All right, we get to Sunday Night Baseball. Yankees were going for the sweep. We heard of the news, of course, of Cody Bellinger now to the injured list. But the sweep was not to be last night as the Phillies got a couple of big nights from Bryson Stott and Alec Bohm.
8: Bases loaded, a 3-2 pitch. Here it comes. Runners go. Pitch swung on line, driving in the gap in left center field. Coming on Schumann. Can't get it. Dodge can't get it. And it's retrieved by Grisham. Scoring. All three runners have come around to score on a line drive double on a 3-2 pitch. by Alec Boehm, and the Phillies have a 5-0 lead.
4: I'm assuming no one saw this game, but
1: I did.
4: What was Trent Grisham doing last night?
1: I don't know, but I watched the game, and I think John Kruk is a tremendous announcer.
4: Yeah, he was good. Girardi was good.
1: Hilarious.
4: Yeah,
1: I mean Girardi's always serious.
4: Yeah, he is, but he's actually a good broadcaster.
1: Yeah, well, he obviously comes from the manager's perspective, but Kruk was talking about how he had to play center field at one point, and because he was the only guy that could run on the team or something way back when, and what a mistake it was.
4: Mm.
1: It's funny stuff,
0: He's the closest thing baseball's got to Barkley.
4: Yeah, probably.
1: I don't necessarily know I'd go as far as saying he's John Madden of baseball, but he's pretty close.
4: Seems like a lot of fun. We got those McCarthy and Kruk highlights a lot.
1: Yeah, he doesn't give a crap about the English language. It doesn't matter. He's just himself. He's genuine, and he sounds funny, and he's great.
4: Yankees will be in Chicago to play the White Sox tonight on the Fan at 7:40. Max Fried the start. We mentioned Bellinger to the injured list, just adding to what's going on. We also found out Shea Langeliers of the A's has a torn meniscus, likely to miss the rest of the season. So if the Yankees had him on their wish list, they can scratch that off the list. Mets beat the Dodgers 8-3, avoided the sweep. I'll tell you, if not for Tyrone Taylor, they would have been embarrassed on Saturday night again. He actually came up with a big hit. And then yesterday, the go-ahead hit.
7: 1-1 pitch. Swing and a drive, well hit to left. A lot of distance. If it's fair, it's gone. And there she goes. A 3-run homer by Tyrone Taylor. He has done it again. He has been red hot since coming back from injury. It is a 3-run homer, his 8th of the year, and the Mets have taken a 4-3 lead over the Dodgers.
4: Hi, I'm Howie Rose on Mets Odyssey Radio.
1: Maybe you sell high right now with him.
4: On Tyrone Taylor?
1: Well, yeah.
4: I suppose. Marcus Semien did blow it open with a 3-run homer in the 7th. 8-3 was the final. Then there's the story of Freddy Peralta. 5-inning Freddy only went 4. 93 pitches, 3 runs, 2 earned on 6 hits and 2 walks, possibly being his last Mets start. Sounds like he knows.
9: I know he probably is, but, I have to focus and keep giving the best of myself. And if he happens,
4: good
9: it happens.
4: Good job of that. One thing you've accomplished is that.
0: You're such an ass.
1: He is, 100%.
4: Well, the focus was not there and hasn't been there all season long, but he does make it very clear the Mets have been good to him.
9: I'm thankful and grateful to be part of this organization. I know that so far I let them down. I haven't do what I'm supposed to do. I'm grateful to be here.
0: How can you not like that guy?
1: I do like him. And he's one of the very few guys that owns up to it.
0: Now he can throw a perfect game in the World Series for the Phillies in Game 7.
4: Well, the Mets will take on the Braves tonight. Zach Thornton starts for New York. Carlos Beltran, Andrew Jones, and Jeff Kent inducted into the Baseball Hall of Fame. A couple from Beltran here talking about being a Met and wearing the Met hat into the hall.
10: The New York Mets. When people ask me about why I shoot this cap, I have to say this, guys. It's simple. Every organization shaped your career. New York shaped my life.
4: How about that? And then he talked more about actually wearing the orange and blue.
10: It was here where I experienced my greatest success and some of my greatest challenges. Playing for the Mets made me a better man and a better leader.
4: And this was really nice. And then he said this, which I thought was funny.
10: To the Mets fans, thank you for believing in me. You challenged me. You let me know what I needed to be better. And that was a lot of times. I get to hear those boos. Let me tell you that. But I also appreciate your support along the way.
4: I like that he threw that in there.
0: Yeah. Especially you, Joe Beningo, who always hated my guts. But thank you to Evan Roberts for defending me all those years.
4: Oh, it's funny. So I'll have more from him throughout the course of the morning. Jeff Kent went in as well.
0: Was he as ornery as he was during his playing career?
4: Kent was actually pretty good. Told a nice story about his dad and a pickup truck, and we'll get to all of that.
0: All right.
4: I just have to edit it, but we will have that throughout the course of the morning. The Arizona Cardinals and Jacoby Brissett reached agreement on a reworked contract. He'll get $15.5 million guaranteed this season. Could make as much as $21 million with incentives. And in golf, 21-year-old Jackson Koivunen, I believe is how you pronounce his name.
0: Koivunen.
4: Yeah. He did win the 3M Open. I know my son was all over this kid going into the tournament. He finished three shots better than Scottie Scheffler. He's only been a pro for, I think, this fifth tournament or 5 weeks, whatever it is. Here he is talking about what it was like down the stretch.
11: Definitely had some nerves coming down on 18, but, you know, all throughout the crowd, I kept hearing Scotty's coming, and I just tried to tone that out and keep playing the golf I knew I could.
4: How about that?
1: Oh, so they were mean to him in Minneapolis?
4: I don't know if they were mean to him.
1: No, yeah, they were rooting for Scheffler.
0: That's not what he was saying.
1: Clark at the US
4: Open.
1: Yeah,
4: no, I don't. He didn't seem like that at all.
1: I mean, guys yelling, Scotty's coming. That's not nice.
0: Come on.
4: What do you mean, come on?
0: They were just probably, everybody loves this kid. They were probably just, that was good natured. That wasn't. Die, Wyndham. You loser. You destroyed Oakmont. We hate your guts.
4: I don't think it was
0: or like throwing beer at Rory's wife. It's a little bit different. Go, hey, Scotty's behind you.
4: Yeah.
0: They everybody absolutely loves this kid.
1: And he's a two-time national champion at Auburn.
4: How about that?
1: I played an Auburn golfer yesterday.
0: How'd you do?
1: Smoked him.
0: Oh.
1: Yeah. I love playing with him. He's a really interesting guy.
0: Well, I'd love playing with him, too, if you smoked him, right? I mean, that sounds like a guy you like playing with.
1: Yeah. Name was Bruce Pearl.
0: Oh. Wow.
1: Bruce Pearl. I did, yeah. He was great. It's a great round of golf. A lot of fun. He is energy personified.
4: A little bit of a character. That Bruce
1: yeah, he is. He
0: did
1: is.
0: You play really well, or does he stink?
1: I played good. But my partner played even better.
0: Okay.
1: My partner was money yesterday.
0: Nice. Bruce Pearl. All right, Jerry, thank you. We'll see you next hour. 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
14: 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Well, we've got big problems now on the Newman Thruway. Northbound Thruway up in Westchester at New Rochelle 16. There's a crash with all lanes blocked now. That was not the case 10 minutes ago. We've got the Hudson's River Parkway as an alternate there. We've got delays on Long Island now on the westbound Del IE from Lakeville Road out into the Cross Island Parkway. Northern State and Southern State are doing well. In the Bronx, the southbound Deegan near 230th, there's a crash. We got one lane blocked there. Take Bronx River Parkway or the Henry Hudson instead. And in Queens, the westbound Grand Central Parkway at Steinway Street has a crash in one lane. The inbound side of the Hollins 30, the Lincoln and GW Bridge are 20. 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
4: Boomer and Geo on the Fan and CBS Sports Network. So I saw after the LeBron decision to go to Philadelphia that Dan Le Batard said that he believes that LeBron and Michael Rubin have some sort of side deal, fanatic side deal, and that's why he chose the 76ers. Now, on the surface, to me, I'm like, well, that's just ridiculous. Like, I think LeBron is definitely trying to join the roster he believes is the best to try to win one more championship, and he's doing this for basketball reasons and all of that. But then I thought, I was like, you know, Dan Le Batard and Pat Riley are very, very close. So much so that Pat was in there for like an hour on his podcast just last week before the LeBron decision. So I would imagine that whether it's true or not, there's a very good chance that when Dan talked to Pat Riley after LeBron made that decision, that Pat might have said something. This doesn't make any sense. I don't know why I didn't come here. Maybe him and Ruben have some sort of side deal going on with Fanatics as they can't make sense of it. And that's where he got that from. And if Pat Riley believes that, then obviously I would tend to believe it a little bit more. But I found it interesting just from the stance that Miami and Pat Riley really wanted LeBron back. And this is coming from a guy who knows, in Dan Le Batard, that knows Pat Riley really well. And it sounds like something Pat might say because he's annoyed that LeBron didn't come back.
1: You know, it wouldn't surprise me. And I'm sure that LeBron James has a huge contract with Fanatics, much like Tom Brady does. You know, you're talking about people that are at the top of their respective sports. And you probably can list 10 or maybe 15 of those types of players in their respective sport, like Caitlin Clark.
4: Yeah.
1: I guarantee you Caitlin Clark has a big deal with Fanatics somewhere along the line. So I think that's outside of basketball. I guess maybe because Michael Rubin, you know, is he a part owner of the Sixers? I don't know if he is anymore or not. Yeah. But I do believe that there, you know, I guess a Sixer jersey would sell like crazy. Is that the intent of the discussion or the
2: Well, point? They're a Philadelphia company. He's a Philadelphia guy. He's a Sixers fan. So, I mean, I don't know.
1: I mean, if it's about making money and now selling another jersey, of course, this makes complete sense from the financial part of it. And maybe you're right. Maybe Pat Riley did say something to Dan, and Dan took it and then made it his own kind of point of view about why there's another reason LeBron would go to Philadelphia. But I would think if you are Fanatics, you probably are pretty jacked that he's now with another team and you have another LeBron James jersey to sell.
2: Yeah, especially in a city that, you know, they never had him before and they're a team. It is a cool looking jersey as much as I hate Philadelphia. I mean, the 76ers logo is pretty cool.
1: No, and they got a bunch of different looks
2: that they wear.
1: So, you know, I would think that the LeBron James jersey is going to be going like crazy. So Fanatics, of course, is going to be signing the biggest and best athletes. You know, I would imagine that Jackson Dart has got to be up there, assuming that he lives up to all the promise that we've been talking about. And, you know, you think about guys that are playing now, Josh Allen and Joe Burrow and Lamar Jackson, all those guys continue to.

0: sell jersey after jersey after jersey after jersey. And I'm sure they all have big deals with Fanatics on the side.
1: Yeah, see if I can get the top-selling NFL jerseys right now.
0: I think Jackson Dart probably, after his fiasco with President Trump, you know, sold a ton of jerseys.
1: All right. This is from March 1st, 2025 to February 28th, 2026. And this is from the NFL players sales list from the NFLPA. So this is obviously a real list. You want to try give a shot at the top five here?
0: The top five. Josh Allen.
1: Number one.
0: Number two. Let's see. Number two. I am going to say, is Dak Prescott in the top five?
1: He is not. Not even in the top 10.
0: Is Patrick Mahomes in the top five?
1: He is not. He's number six.
0: Number six is, where's Joe Burrow? Small city.
1: Small city, Joe Burrow. I don't even see him. I don't.
0: Yeah.
1: Nope.
0: I'm trying to think. Where's Jackson Dart? This was before.
1: 27.
0: All right. But this was before the whole dust up.
1: Sure.
0: Right? So.
1: So think, how about this? Think Super Bowl. Think this past Super Bowl.
0: I'm thinking Sam Darnold. I'm thinking Drake May.
1: Drake May, number two.
0: Okay.
1: No Sam Darnold.
0: No Sam Darnold.
1: Someone else on that team.
0: Yeah, the running back.
1: No, wide receiver.
0: Wide receiver. Oh, yes.
1: JSN. Jackson, JSN. Smith, and Jigba.
0: Yeah.
1: So the one Allen, two May, four JSN. You're missing three and five. They're both in the NFC East.
0: Wow. It's not Saquon?
1: Saquon, number three.
0: Okay.
1: And number five,
0: Jaden Daniels.
1: There you go.
0: Yeah, I was thinking like Dak Prescott, Dallas Cowboys, popular.
1: Everybody's got those. You know what I mean? Everybody's got their Dak Prescott jerseys already. You know, you want the younger guys. You want the new guys.
0: The new guys.
1: The new guys. You know? Saquon Barkley. Yeah. So you go all the way down. Number 50, A.J. Brown of the Philadelphia Eagles. Now of the New England Patriots. Man, oh, man.
0: Hmm.
1: What type of weirdness we're going to get up there for him?
0: You going to get yourself a Kyler Murray jersey or no?
1: No. It'd be too small on me.
0: I'll get you your size.
1: I do not know. I don't know, man. I would love to believe.
0: That's a tough division, man.
1: No, that I know. I think
0: really
1: they're going to
0: tough division.
1: I felt really good about Sam and his year there, and I gave you all the reasons why coming out of.
0: You said
1: the
0: he
1: 49ers.
0: Was going to be the guy.
1: Yeah, But I do not feel the same about Kyler. I think from a health standpoint too. I think that's a reason why. I don't know. They had big cap issues. They fired their general manager. He's very, very talented, and Kevin O'Connell is a quarterback whisperer, but I don't think so. There's this guy I know in town. He's a teaches at Sayville, and he's a Viking fan. I saw him over the weekend, and he's just one of these guys. Like he, you know, we're talking about cucks. He's a Vikings cuck.
0: He is, know? Okay. So everything's positive. Everything's good. Everything's
1: yeah. So
0: you know,
1: he's got
0: up.
1: Kyler Murray comeback player of the year. Kyler Murray MVP. Mark it down. We'll be going to a game. We're going to be going to the NFC Championship game. They'll be hosting, and I'm like, will you just shut up, please, please?
0: I mean, the NFC is loaded.
1: Yeah, I think they're going to finish last in the division.
0: I mean, the NFC North is loaded, yeah, for sure. But, you know, you also have San Francisco and L.A. I mean, think about this.
1: No,
0: you got the Cowboys that are going to be good. I think the Giants are going to be much better. The Eagles are really good. I mean, come on.
1: You don't need to convince me. Everything you're saying, I agree with. I mean, it'd be great if they surprised me. But even though I'm saying all this and now I think they're going to finish last in the division, if I criticize the Giants once early on in the season, someone will call and be like, it's because you're a Vikings fan. You don't like the Giants. I'm like, no, I think my team sucks. Never listen at all.
0: This is the worst time of year for football players. I mean, this is, you know, it's good. You're getting going and everything else. Like, your summer is over, and you and I are right in the middle of the summer.
1: Oh, yeah, yeah, yeah.
0: And our summer's not over.
1: Yeah, Brian Jones used to do this all the time, like, in the middle of July. He's like, summer's over. And I'm like, what are you talking about? He's like, because he had to start doing his college football prep and everything.
0: Right.
1: And I was like, summer's over my ass. I was like, you got the rest of July and all of August. He's like, nope, it's over.
0: What happens if the Giants start 0-2? Will panic be setting in?

0: I can't wait for week three, because week three we go on a run here of local football of 12 straight 1 p.m. games, which for me is my favorite.
1: Oh, yeah.
0: I love a 1 o'clock Sunday game with our schedule.
1: Right.
0: Obviously, Sunday night, Monday night, not the greatest.
2: Yeah. Yep. So then you got Cam Ward, Jacoby Brissett, Jaden Daniels, Tyler Shuck, and then C.J. Stroud the next, what, five games after those opening two.
0: Yep.
2: So the first seven, and then you get your week eight bye. Can they be 5-3 when they get to the bye?
0: Of course.
2: And even though those three losses would sting, mm-hmm. and everybody would be ticked off because they lost those three games, I would take 5-3 right now.
0: What we've seen the last number of years, hell yeah, yeah, you take 5-3.
2: And then you come out of that bye, and hopefully you're relatively healthy, and then you take off.
0: All right, Boomer and Geo on the Fan and CBS Sports Network. Quick break, right back to it, right after Boomer tells you about this.
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4: LeBron James made his decision, and he will be a Philadelphia 76er in 2026. This is the clear best spot for LeBron. This is about championships, and nobody else that was in the sweepstakes offered anywhere near as good of a shot as Philadelphia. The sentiment of returning to Cleveland would have been nice, but he did that 12 years ago. You don't need to do it again. This was the right choice. I'm Denton Day.
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15: 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WFAN.

0: for the Bill's Corn Tough Studio. You know, where do they make those Fords? In Fishkin?
1: Fishkin. Oh, yeah, I was driving yesterday, man. I'll tell you what. It sounds like they were having a party over at 1010 Winds yesterday. I don't know if you heard this, Al.
0: Oh, man, no.
2: How so?
1: I don't know. It just sounded like, I don't know who the anchor was, but she was... She was like, you know, it was like my expedition morning. You know what I mean? She's having a few... A little trouble getting through.
0: Well,
1: a few
0: I mean, you know, it happens to all of us.
1: No, 100%. Jerry just makes up words as he goes.
0: Yeah, he goes, rah, rah, rah.
3: Like, you know, he did that last week. He's like, rah, rah, rah, rah. So it happens to all of us.
1: Yeah, but, I know. I mean, but you gotta.
0: Yeah.
1: I mean, this.
0: She said there was a that President Trump was speaking at a GM plant in Fishkin.
1: Fishkin.
0: Oh, let me hear it again because I was talking over it.
4: They went 2-0.
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1: Because we do what we do, do you feel like you're so much more sensitive when you are listening to radio or podcasts?
0: Yes.
1: Where somebody is... Maybe a little liquored up or just having some fun or, you know, just...
0: Definitely hypersensitive to anything like that. I mean, it hits so much. We played that thing last week of the newscaster back, you know, 2001, yes. Good Day in New York. Like, something like that to me is just... So you weren't here last week when we played that.
1: But that was conflict. That was conflict between two people.
0: But I'm saying just anything on the air, it just hits so much harder with guys like us. Now, I had never seen that clip before. I don't even know if you know what we're talking about. It was Jim Ryan and a guy, Dick Oliver, was the reporter on Good Day New York. Had you seen this famous clip before?
2: Doesn't sound familiar.
0: Oh, I have to play it again. I don't care. There's nothing going on. I have to play it again. And the fact that I want to see Al's reaction. So I'll set it up. It's July 2001. Jim Ryan is the newscaster in the studio. Dick Oliver is out at an apartment complex, and there is a dispute between a landlord and a tenant.
1: So a lot of things have not changed.
0: So Dick Oliver is wrapping up the interview with the landlord. He throws it back to Jim Ryan, who thought that Dick should have asked the tenant another question. And then that's how it all starts.
5: Hey, we've got to go now. I want to thank you both. Thank you. All right, it's back to you, Jim.
6: Ollie, don't let her go away. Does she have a response to that? Is she still there?
5: What's that?
6: Did the lady just leave?
5: Yeah.
6: Oh, that's too bad. We should have kept that discussion.
5: She's back if you want her.
6: Yes.
3: She heard you.
6: Yes.
5: What would you like to know?
6: I'd like to know a response to what the gentleman said. The gentleman's a very effective spokesperson for the company, but obviously the people who live there are not satisfied with his explanation.
5: Right. So what do you want now?
6: Well, if I have to teach you how to be a reporter, Ollie, I'll do that later.
5: Why don't you do that later, Jim? I think the lady expressed herself, and you're not here, you're there. Is there any question you'd like me to ask her?
6: No, I'll give you lessons on how to become a reporter later.
5: I'll give you some lessons on how to be an editor, because I was your boss once.
6: Yeah, you were, and are no longer. How did that happen?
5: Well, I don't
6: know. Here's Aaron Bill DeMillo.
0: Oh, man. God, I love that.
2: That was great.
0: Yeah, isn't that amazing? It's so good. Hey, I was your boss once. You were and are no longer. How'd that happen? Here's Erna Bell DeMillo. Bang! Here's the traffic lady. Let me just dump on your head and then throw to traffic. Oh, man. If I have to teach you how to be a reporter,
1: obviously, those two guys did not like each other, man.
0: What do you want now?
1: And by the way, the lady did come back. You could have asked her another question.
0: Yeah, no, he just was not having it.
1: He didn't want to be told what to do.
0: Ollie was not having it.
1: Yeah.
0: Oh, anyway, I love that stuff. I really do. So, yeah, the answer is yes. When if I hear all somebody right. having an issue, something, you definitely...
1: Already flew Ford. Blew it.
0: Already flew.
1: Yeah.
0: Already flew. Yeah, it happens. I think it's happening to me today because I had a long one yesterday, unexpected long one yesterday.
1: Oh, by the way, how did the Tunnel for Towers 5K over at Fire Island go?
0: Man, it was awesome. I have to say, the community over there, we talk so much about the Island Mermaid and Scott and how great he is with the charities that he does and supports the foundation. And Sandbar's another one of those places that does an amazing job. So they do this run for Tunnel to Towers. And John, who owns Sandbar, Like, he was making people cry, giving people chills with his speech, making sure everybody remembers and told the Stephen Siller story once again, and then talked about how many young people have been born, you know, after 9/11, need to know about it, and how we have to have the backs of our first responders, our police officers, our FDNY, and remember the sacrifices that they made. It was just, like, amazing, and everybody's, you know, round, you know, rousing ovation from that. And then they run the 5K. I was the official starter. I had the horn, so everybody take off. And then it turns into a big party in the morning after everybody's done. And, yeah, I got up on the stage again as I've got a something hanging out of my nose. Excuse me, CBS Sports Network. Mm-hmm. Grab that. Not very swiftly. But anyway, so I got up on the stage and played the bass, and I got blisters on my fingers.
1: Got blisters on his fingers,
0: with boys. With the great Jimmy and the Parrots. So
1: Jimmy
0: and the Parrots. So last time I forgot who it was that I got up and played with, and Jimmy and the Parrots were very upset because I didn't remember. And I was like, I don't know the name of the band. So like, you're going to remember this time? Like, all right, yeah, Jimmy and the Parrots.
1: All right, Jimmy and the Parrots, just relax.
0: Jimmy and the goddamn Parrots. Yes, I remember that, but they're awesome. They were
1: good.
0: Great.
1: Well, good. I'm glad you had a beautiful day for it.
0: Oh, it was awesome. It was awesome. But yeah, I mean, I ended up staying there too long, but. Yeah, my friend get up there, start. The Jimmy and the Parrots lets everybody up there and do whatever. Because my friend's standing there, and he's drinking, he starts singing Sublime. You know the Sublime song, Santeria?
1: Was this Frenchie?
0: No, it was my buddy Eric. He was a terrible singer. I was like, stop, everybody's going to leave. He's like, I'll practice Santeria. I'm like, no, get the hell out of here. Shut the mic off.
1: What made him think that him getting up there and singing was going to be enjoyable by anybody?
0: So the band, everybody was having a great time. Like, it was just one of those moments in time. Like, everybody was happy. So we were standing on the stage because I just finished playing, and they start into the song, and my friend is singing off the microphone, like really into it, you know, singing. And the guy goes, hey, you want to sing the song? And he gets up there. It was so bad. I actually have it on video.
1: No, I don't want to see
0: so
1: it.
0: Bad.
1: I don't want to see it.
0: I sent it to Gina. I'm like, this is good. What are we going to do about this? I said, well, this guy's ruining the day. He's ruining everybody's day. But yeah, no, it was awesome. You know, I love it over there. And everybody wants you to go over there more. But I know it's not. You're not like the beach guy. You don't like the no cars thing over there. You do it like once every couple of years.
1: I mean, look at me.
0: I know. But everybody's asking for you every time. When's he going to come over here again? I haven't seen him in years. I'm like, I don't know, man. You know? He was over here at his buddy's house. Remember that day I came over? It was so windy, and you just sat there on the dock and watched me struggle. I was getting my mother-in-law.
1: I was laughing my ass off because I know how nervous you were.
0: Oh, it was terrible. It was absolutely terrible. You were there just caked in sunscreen, just sitting there on the dock with your legs crossed, watching me battle these like 4-foot bay waves with my mother-in-law and a newborn and Gina.
1: Listen, dude, I've had 2 Mohs surgeries. I don't want any more.
0: 2 what surgeries?
1: Mohs. MOS. You know, for your skin cancer.
0: Oh, okay. All right. I didn't know. Yeah, I had never heard of that term, actually.
1: Really?
0: Mohs surgeries?
1: Yeah.
0: Have you heard of Mohs surgeries? Yeah, he doesn't know what it is either. 2 Mohs.
1: Yes.
0: I didn't know you had 2. I knew you had 1.
1: Yeah.
0: All right. This is breaking news to the audience, by the way.
1: Well,
0: you never said that before.
1: Yeah, well, I mean, you know, you got to take care of business. You got to go. Got to go see your... skin doctor, you got to go make sure everything's fine, and especially when you're light skinned like I am.
0: Yeah.
1: And you play a lot of golf, you're out in the sun.
0: You got to take care of yourself.
1: Yes.
0: Or you just stop eating seed oils and you don't have to worry about it, like Al says. And you don't have to put anything on.
1: Okay.
2: Yep. Don't even burn.
0: You don't even burn. Yeah, you use this stuff now, and I know you have to. I'm not making fun of it, but it is that is some thick ass stuff.
1: Yeah.
0: It is like, it's like
1: it's got zinc in it. It's got zinc in it. Don't you remember the far on, lifeguards?
0: Yeah.
1: They used to put the white stuff on their nose.
0: Yeah.
1: That's exactly what it is.
0: Yeah, and you can't rub it in.
1: So no, it blocks, you know. Just got to make sure the ears are covered. That's why I usually wear a bucket hat when I'm playing.
0: Yeah. So we were playing with Frankie Borelli. You put all his stuff on your face, and he's like, should we tell him it's not rubbed in? And I'm like, no, I think he likes it like that. He's like, I can't. I got to say something to him. It looks ridiculous.
1: Oh, now I finally find this out a month later.
0: Yep. Because he looks ridiculous.
1: Yeah, I'll tell you what. It's better that than laying down on a, you know, on a gurney.
0: I know. I knew you'd take it too seriously.
1: Yeah. How about Frankie Borelli talking behind my back like that?
0: Yeah. Well, he wanted to help you out.
1: It wasn't going to help me out. That, him telling me that's not helping me out. You know, if he would have said something, you know what I would have told him?
0: Go F off. Yeah,
1: mind your own effing business. You Gen Z poophead.
0: I had one of those mind your effing business moments actually over the weekend.
1: Okay, I'm sure you did. We have them all the time.
0: No, but So I was texting and walking down a boardwalk because I had to tell Gina exactly where I was going to be with the boat. This woman's sitting there and she goes, you know, you're going to hurt yourself. I said, what? She's going to hurt yourself. I said, well, doing, what do you mean? Was that and walking.
1: Was that a Fire Island Karen?
0: Yeah. And I was like, no, I'm fine. I said, you know, I was like, I got like 30 years on you. She goes, what? I said, I'm fine. I got like 30 years on, you know, like, you know, maybe you would fall
1: yes,
0: and break a hip, but I'm okay. And she's like, why did you say that? I said, well, mind your own business. I'm fine. You had no reason to talk to me. You started this, lady. And she goes, F you. I said, yeah. I was like,
1: wow.
0: Yeah. Sitting here with a glass of wine.
1: Well, they get a little nippy over there.
0: Yeah.
1: No question about it.
0: I mean, I think she just wanted to sit there and start something. Like, that's what she was doing. She was sitting there on a bench by herself with a glass of wine, just commenting to people walking by. I gave her what she wanted, you know?
1: So I don't know which town you're in over there at the
0: this
1: moment.
0: Was Davis Park.
1: And so you're allowed to be out in public drinking on the public benches?
0: Yeah. Sure.
1: You think so?
0: I think it was like right. I think her house was right there, and then the bench is right by the boardwalk. So
1: I would have said, "Are you on a public bench? You're drinking.
0: Yeah,
1: I'm calling the cops.
0: Yeah,
1: shut the f up. And get the hell out of here.
0: Mind your own business, yes. Lady. God, you know. I mean, that wasn't. I probably should have controlled myself a little bit better, but it hit me in that way where I was like, you know, zip it.
1: Zip it is right.
0: Zip it, lady. But anyway, yes, so wonderful time over there. And I'll be doing it's not a drag contest, but I'll be doing the Island Mermaid one. It's hosted by a drag queen, but it's not a drag.
1: And you.
0: It's not a,
1: oh, no, you're
0: I'm a judge.
1: You're a judge.
0: Yeah, it's the Miss Isle of Fire. And you always say, you're judging that drag contest. I'm not judging a drag contest. It's hosted by a drag queen.
1: If you're drugging a drag contest or not, as long as they're adults.
0: Judging a drag. I'm not judging a drug contest. Judging a drag contest. I'm not doing that. So I'm doing that September. And then cuts a big check to BEF.
1: Yep. It's awesome.
0: Which is tremendous. So this is the time over there, man. This is like the pocket. This is it. Fire Island, July, doesn't get any better. I was doing that whole like Buddhist thing yesterday. I'm like, be in the moment. Don't think about anything else. Don't think about your problems. Don't think about your terrible golf game. Don't think about, just be in the moment right now. And go up there and play the bass with Jimmy and the Parrots. And just let everything go and flow.
1: And then your friend comes up to sing Sublime. And ruins everything.
0: I'll practice Santeria.
1: He broke the flood.
0: Oh, crystal ball.
1: You're probably up there going, what in the F is he doing?
0: If you could do one karaoke song that you think you'd actually sound good with, what would it be?
1: I would say maybe My Maria.
0: Okay. Interesting. I didn't think you'd go there with that.
1: I feel like I could stay at that.
0: That level?
1: That level, yeah. I don't have to go up. I don't have to go down.
0: Yeah. I always used to do the aha take on me as like an entertaining thing because I just, you know, start screaming, you know, that part like, take me on, oh, be gone.
1: See, but that's why I wouldn't do that.
0: Yeah, but I did it just to make myself look foolish, but yeah.
1: Okay.
0: But if I had to sing one that actually sounded good.
1: But your buddy on Sunday did it as if it were like a thing for him.
0: Oh, yeah. He got into it.
1: That's what I'm saying. So that's an issue. He needs help.
0: He does.
1: If he thinks he's actually any good, he needs help.
0: Yeah, yeah. I don't want to send him the video, but I probably should. She's like, listen, just don't ever do this again. All right, Rami, karaoke song. If you had to sing one, what would it be?
7: A song that goes tequila.
0: That's it?
7: No, I could probably.
0: You have to do something other than that. Come on. Al, you got one?
8: I like to do Daydream Believer by the Monkees.
7: I think a classic one is Don't Stop Believing.
0: Daydream Believer and Homecoming Queen.
8: When I was going to school in Indiana, everyone, when we'd go to karaoke night, everyone would just do Friends in Low Places by Garth Brooks. Yeah. Everyone.
3: What about Sweet Caroline?
8: It's a classic.
3: Yeah.
0: Yeah, of course. Yeah. I remember when I was a kid, I had this Monkees cassette, and it was, man, you go from Daydream, Believer, to Last Train to Clarksville. I remember that.
3: To I'm a Believer.
0: I'm a Believer. I'm a Believer. You don't know anything about the Monkees, Rami?
7: I know that song.
0: Okay. You know that they were fake? They were the first Milli Vanilli?
7: No.
0: But they, yeah. Look
3: at yeah, that. Nice TV show.
0: Yep. You I know, guess they sang, but they didn't play the instruments, right?
3: Right.
0: Like Davy Jones, that was actually his voice.
3: It was his voice.
0: But they didn't play the, like Peter Tork.
3: Peter Tork.
0: He wasn't playing Mickey no. Dolenz. They weren't really playing the instruments, were they?
3: No, but they were singing, you know, and they had the Beatles look.
0: Yeah. It was like they were trying to do the American Beatles TV show.
3: Yeah, yeah.
0: Even
3: yeah,
0: though, well, Davy Jones wasn't Monkees. American, though, was he?
3: Hey, hey, we're the Monkees.
0: Put a monkey around.
3: Yeah, yeah. I can't believe that you actually know who they are. I figured they were over by the time.
0: Well, they were, but things come back, you know? I just was, I don't know, I was into it for whatever reason. I got into it. The Monkees. Who in the Monkees is still alive? Mickey Dolenz? He's still alive? I want to get a monkey on this week.
8: Do you remember the one guy who used to do mornings at CBS FM for a while?
3: He was a monkey?
8: Yeah. What were the guys you were just mentioning? I think Mickey Dolenz.
3: Mickey Dolenz. There you go.
0: Really?
8: Yeah. He did mornings on CBS FM.
0: He's still alive? Mickey Dolenz? All right. Michael Nesmith. That's another guy.
3: Yep. Yeah, he was the one that wore the knitted cap, wasn't
0: he? He's passed.
3: And he was the drummer? Or the drummer, I think?
0: Peter Tork. Nope.
7: They're all dead.
0: No. Davy Jones. Davy Jones only a year older than you?
7: No, he died in 2012.
0: Oh. It just said age 66. I didn't see died.
8: Mickey Dolenz is still performing. He's got a show in Atlantic City in October.
0: Of course he is.
3: We should go see it, Al.
0: If you are a musician and you're 80, you're still out there performing. Doesn't matter who you are.
7: That's the average age of the musicians Al's been seeing this summer.
8: Yeah. David Lee Roth, John Mellencamp, Bon Jovi.
0: Would you go see Mickey Dolenz if he did the Monkey songs?
8: Probably. If it wasn't like it was at a venue that was convenient, yeah, I would go see that.
0: Yeah, I think I would too, actually, believe it or not. All right, but we're in Geo on the Fan and CBS Sports Network. Jerry joins us just a couple of minutes. He's got another update. 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
11: 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Presented by the Rothenberg Law Firm, we have an overturned tractor trailer in New Jersey on the northbound turnpike at 12 for Carteret. The left lane is blocked with this, and the rubbernecking is doing you know what to it. We've got delays on the Pulaski Skyway northbound from Broadway and Jersey City out into 1 and 9. And we've got 21 delays northbound from exit 13, that's Ackerman Avenue, out to 46 in Clifton. We've also got 95 delays in Connecticut, southbound from exit 26 in Bridgeport, down to 22 in Fairfield. We're doing pretty well on Long Island, just some westbound LIE delays out into the Queens Line. The inbound side of the Holland Tunnel is 35 minutes now. The inbound side of the GW Bridge is 25, and it's 20 inbound at the Lincoln Tunnel. Next in Queens, the eastbound LIE lower level at 48th Street has a crash. The left and centers are blocked. We're back to the Brooklyn Queens Expressway there. And we've got delays in the Bronx on the westbound cross Bronx from Rosedale Avenue to the Bronx River Parkway. However, we do look very nice as we travel out into mass transit. 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

0: already half in the bag.
1: I should have played it for you in the break.
0: Oh.
1: Next break.
0: maybe we can play it side by side.
1: Oh, my God. Yeah. I don't know how good quality the video is, but I will check
0: it
1: out.
0: Audio? Really, I mean, you can just have the audio, and I'll play the audio.
1: Yeah, that's what I'm saying. Like, I don't know how good the audio is.
0: Did he get booed off the stage?
1: No. I pulled him back. Well, here we go. Let's see. If you missed the last segment, my buddy who cannot sing got up in front of the crowd and sang Santeria to the point where people were leaving. Jimmy and the Parrots allowed this to happen. I don't know why, but they did. What a day yesterday was, really. What a day.
0: You know, we were talking about LeBron going to the Sixers, G.
1: Yes.
0: To get an update. NBA made Michael Rubin sell his minority interest in the Sixers back in 2022.
1: Oh.
0: Due to conflicts with Fanatics' entrance into gaming and player partnerships. Sold it directly to one of his best friends, David Adelman. Still close with those guys, of course, and the Sixers' managing partner, Josh Harris, was able to meet directly with LeBron at Fanatics Fest in New York City just before signing.
1: No kickback spot?
0: Right, and I guess Rich Paul's guy is close to another one of those owners, David Blitzer, and Harris Blitzer Sports. Yeah, so, yeah, you know, so there you go.
1: That? You know what they call that?
0: What do they call that?
1: Incestuous.
0: Very
1: incestuous.
0: But Fanatics Fest may have led to the signing of LeBron James to the Sixers.
1: Sounds like it had a part. All right, Jerry, what's going on with you, man?
2: 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So along those lines, meaning LeBron James to Philadelphia, we get some reaction in Philly from our old friend Spike Eskin.
1: Huh.
2: Though this was on his Rights to Ricky Sanchez podcast where they broke down the LeBron thing. It wasn't on the radio. So he makes it clear he's in agreement with what the Sixers did here.
3: If I were the Sixers, I would have signed LeBron. I want to be clear. Understand that intellectually. I get it.
0: Intellectually.
2: But he also believes.
1: Intellectually.
4: Lame duck skin.
2: He also does believe there are risks involved with doing this.
3: I do think it is going to take a substantial amount of concession and compromise from those three guys, LeBron, Joel, Jaylen Brown, and Jaylen Brown. We don't know him that well yet, and it's a weird time to ask him to compromise.
2: I mean, I haven't played a game yet, and all of a sudden...
0: Hey, just watch the Knicks. They all compromised.
2: That is right.
0: That's the way to play basketball, and unselfishly, and get the best out of your players. And hopefully that... Well, I'm assuming that the Sixers are hoping that that's going to be the case. You put all these stars on the court together, there's only one ball.
2: Mm. One ball.
1: That's what I've heard.
2: One ball.
1: I forgot I called him lame duckskin for a while. I was mad when he left.
2: Right, I always think about the thing on the stage more so than lame dubskin.
5: This is Spike Eskin, this skinny vegan hipster.
0: What?
1: Yeah.
0: So
1: I didn't rehearse that. It just happened.
0: It just happened. I was going to say to you.
1: I just looked at him, and then all those words popped into my head.
0: I mean, that last word was just a really rough one.
1: Well, it's the worst one you can call somebody, and I figured if I was ever going to do it, I'd do it up on stage like that, you know. So.
2: With a lot of witnesses.
1: Yeah.
0: Could have had the P word as opposed to the C word.
1: Yeah, but it doesn't have the same...
0: I know. It doesn't land like the same.
1: Right, exactly.
2: I know. It's what you should have called that woman yesterday. That was yelling at you.
1: I'm going to fall. I'm not going to fall.
2: Meantime, I can also go to... This was not on his radio show, but I love when things happen in Philly. I go to my guy Broads from Broads Media.
1: Yeah.
2: Here is his initial reaction to LeBron going to Philly.
6: What? This was a where were you moment.
2: So, where were you exactly?
6: You know what the unfortunate part for me is? I was taking a scrolling on TikToks, big booty Latinas twerking, you name it. And I'm going, hold on, shop. What?
1: Big booty Latinas twerking?
2: Wow.
4: He's taking a number two.
7: God.
2: So he's got.
4: That's way too much information. That's way too much.
2: You guys got a lot in common. He's got the big right. booty Latina twerking. You got the big boobed golfer.
7: That's right.
1: In slow motion.
2: Now, obviously, he's in the bathroom screaming. Well, if you're in the house, you might wonder.
6: What? My wife came running in. She thought there was blood in my stool. I said, no, I just got LeBron James.
4: He's married?
1: Yeah, that was the first thing I said. I was like, there's no way this man is married, but he is.
4: Oh, my God.
1: Yeah, he is. He's obviously not like that all the time, right?
2: I hope not. Could you imagine? I don't know. Yeah, right. I'm not sure.
6: Let's go!
2: I only see him when he's on.
4: Is he the guy that's always screaming about the WNBA and the rebounds and all that crap? He sounds like that guy.
2: I've not
4: whoever those
2: it.
4: Guys are on, I don't know if it's TikTok or X or maybe it's Instagram.
2: So that's what's coming on your feed.
4: Well, some of it is. I mean, they're always screaming. It's just, it's hilarious.
2: Well, so is he. Broads Media, I find him very funny. All right, to the baseball, Sunday Night Baseball. The Yankees going for the sweep of the Phillies, but Philadelphia having none of it.
8: Here's pitch. Breaking ball swung on, hammer down the line. Staying fair, staying in the yard. One hop into the corner. Turner scores. Schwarber scores. Boom, coming around. Here's the throw. Offline, sliding safely, Boom. Bryson Stott having a night. He's driven in five.
2: Yeah, he singled.
4: So here's
2: doubled,
4: the thing. Do you think
2: homer.
4: You think Cody Bellinger would have dove for that ball in the outfield?
2: I don't know. He might probably would have.
4: Would he have made the
2: come
4: catch?
2: Up short? I don't know.
4: You never know,
2: Schumann
4: right?
2: Schumann gave it a good job, good
4: but
2: try.
4: These are the problems that the Yankees are going to have now with these guys all on the injured list. Trade deadline is close. But, you know, they took two out of three from Philadelphia.
2: They did.
4: That was good.
2: Because they're 1-0 and 3-1. Their pitching was great Friday and Saturday. There's no doubt. So you mentioned the trade deadline. I'm sorry, CBS Sports Network. I'm jumping ahead here to Aaron Judge. So what will they do? We know they need a catcher. At least we think that. Shea Langeliers is now injured. Judge, who was with the team, was asked what he believes the team will do by next Monday.
9: You know, it's way above my pay grade. But, you know, we got a good team where we're at. And, you know, hopefully that's what you can do as a player. You got to put your team in the best position. To, you know, give the front office, you know, the ability to go out there and, you know, get the final pieces. So, you know, looking forward to see what happens.
2: Well, they are certainly in position to do that. They are 57-49, taking 2 of 3. They did place Bellinger on the injured list because of the hamstring. He got the Yankees in Chicago to play the White Sox tonight. Max Fried will make the start on the Fan at 7:40. As for the Mets, there's not a whole lot to really discuss with them. They're 44-62, but when they win, which has been rare.
10: 1-1. Simeon hits a high fly to left. Hernandez chasing back to the track near the wall. He jumps and it's gone. Marcus Simeon with a home run to left. The Mets adding on big time here. 4 runs across in the inning. They take an 8-3 lead over the Dodgers.
2: And that was Keith Radmitz, Odyssey Radio. 8-3 was the final score. You had in this game Freddie Peralta start. Goes just 4 innings, 93 pitches. It was Sino Perez that came in relief. He won the game. Here was Andy Green. He's been a find.
11: Yeah, he was a huge kind of midseason pickup. Our scouts identified and been the right kind of guy. And
2: a huge midseason pickup.
1: Yeah, right kind of guy.
2: They're 18 games under 500. But, well, hey, good for you.
4: All right, so, you know, one of the things as we are heading now and barreling towards the trade deadline in Major League Baseball that people keep forgetting is there going to be baseball next year? And if there is a projected lockout, how does that intensify this year at the trade deadline? Especially when it comes to people like, let's say, Francisco Lindor that still has term left on his contract, if you can get him to, you know, waive his no trade clause if he can go to a team that he would like to go to.
1: Yeah, financially, I don't think you can think about that because you have no idea what the new CBA is going to look like. I think you just need to operate like you're going to try to win a championship this year and sort of deal with the consequences.
4: See, like if you're the Mets, though, and I was listening to Howie yesterday a little bit, and he was talking about, say, Luke Weaver. Yeah, you'd like him to be on your team next year because you have a year with him with the contract, but what does next year even look like? We don't even know. And if I like, if you were going to be able to purge, now I think is the time to be able to do that, because maybe there are teams that are in this playoff run that would be more likely to make a trade now, given the fact that they don't know what's happening next year.
2: Yes.
4: Right. So, but I haven't really heard a lot of people talking about that.
2: Well, we did.
4: I know we have. I just, you know, you hear all these things, and I was, you know, obviously you listen to the games, you watch the games, you listen to the announcers that are covering the teams on a daily basis. You know, the Yankees need to add this, the Yankees need to add that, the Mets are going to trade this, the Mets are going to trade. But what is next year's major possibility?
2: Oh no.
4: You know, what is it doing to the trade deadline this year? That's all. That's all I'm asking.
1: All right.
2: Intensifying it.
1: Yeah. Wish I had an answer for you, big guy.
4: I know you're not a baseball insider. That's, you know, but I just haven't heard the baseball insiders, you know? I need to hear more from the baseball insiders.
1: Sorry. I don't have your answer there, Chief.
4: Al, Dasher's nearby.
1: Oh, God.
12: Did this go on while I was out?
1: No.
12: Any of these food deliveries?
1: No, no, no. Not a single one. He did not order
12: so
1: food.
12: So now I'm back.
1: Yep. Yeah. 100%. Yep. That's exactly what's going on.
2: Oh, man. Carlos Beltran, along with Jeff Kent and Andrew Jones, into the Baseball Hall of Fame. Here was Beltran, a message to ownership.
13: To Steve and Alex Cohen, I have to tell you guys that I know this year might not look pretty, but what makes me proud is the culture that you have been able to create.
2: Not pretty. It's a dumpster fire.
4: You know, he is angling for that managerial job is what he's doing.
2: Maybe. Maybe, 100%. Maybe. He's certainly in the building. So what exactly have they done?
13: Making players, families, and employee values, you know, and especially myself. Having the experience to experience different chapters in the Mets organization, I have to tell you guys that I have never been prouder to call myself a man.
2: Isn't that nice?
4: That's very nice. But he's saying all the right things. I want to be the manager.
1: Yeah, right. So hire me now, please. This would be the perfect time. We make good headlines, fresh off a Hall of Fame. Be great.
2: He did stop short of that. And then finally in golf, there is a, you may be at a little bit of an advanced age. But you started playing golf on public golf courses out in Long Island. Mm-hmm. Well, so did young Jackson Koivun, who won the 3M Open in Minnesota. He was with Amanda on CBS yesterday.
14: You grew up learning this game, not in a golf family, on a public 9-hole course. It can happen for anyone if you just fall in love with the game enough. You certainly did. What has this game meant for you and your family and the opportunities it's given you?
15: I just love this game. I love golf. It's everything I do. I have a tough time getting away from it, but like I said, it's been love at first sight, and just want to say thanks to my parents for helping me get into this and supporting me throughout the entire
1: and
15: journey.
1: And Boomer's your parent. Yeah. Like, yeah. Don't thank him too much. Didn't get you into a country club. I mean, for God's sakes, you're slumming it out there,
2: damn,
1: kid. No kidding.
2: That's the lie that America tells you and the American dream. You know, if you want it, work hard enough and you can achieve it. You can't, actually. That's a big, fat lie.
4: What are you talking about, you communist?
2: I'm not a communist.
4: You live a great life.
2: I didn't say I don't. I'm one of the few that has accomplished it.
4: One of the few?
2: Yeah, one
4: there's
2: of the
4: a lot,
2: few.
4: There's a lot of us out
2: and
4: here.
2: And there's how many Americans?
4: About 340, maybe?
2: Million.
1: I'm going to get the donuts.
2: At least half of them are not living their dream.
4: Oh, yeah. Well, hey,
2: they're
4: get
2: struggling
4: off your
2: to pay their bills.
4: I get it. You got to get off
2: working
4: your ass.
2: Working four jobs.
4: I saw my dad
2: ends
4: do it.
2: Meet. They all don't become NFL MVPs, though they had that dream once until the dream died, like their grandfather.
4: Okay. Jesus.
2: That's the way it goes.
4: Yeah, okay.
2: The reality
4: whatever
2: of life.
4: You say.
2: Yeah. It works for some, not most.
4: And I'll tell you what, I would not hire you to give a commencement speech. That's
1: actually,
4: for sure.
1: You should. I think
2: you got to strive for it. But it doesn't mean it's going to happen.
1: Yeah. Jerry will tell you about the reality. You give whatever you want to do a real shot.
2: Absolutely.
1: The world will tell you if you're good enough at it.
2: Correct.
1: And if you're not, you got to figure out something else.
4: Plan B. The Dasher's calling me, so.
12: But they may, this happened last time when I went down and the Dasher just wanted to know about a substitution for an order.
1: That's right.
4: Let me see
1: what happens.
4: We're connecting you directly with the person delivering your order. They may reach out with questions or updates.
12: See?
2: You should pick it up.
1: Yeah, just talk to the dude.
4: The guy's on the way.
2: Did you want Al just to hang out?
3: He's on the way? Corner.
4: He is now on the way. He will arrive soon.
12: Okay, excellent.
1: So why was he calling you then?
4: They're calling again.
2: Pick it up.
1: Pick it up.
2: I want to pick it up.
12: Yeah, pick it up.
2: I mean, it's not like it's live radio or anything.
1: Yeah, pick it up. Hello?
2: Hello?
4: Oh, all calls may be monitored. My God. Hello, what are we doing? What are we doing?
1: Boomer versus DoorDash right now.
4: Yes.
1: You're calling him?
4: Yeah, and he hung up on me. There we go.
1: Always goes so smoothly, this breakfast. Yeah. Never any issues. Boomer and Geo coming to you live for the Built Ford Tough Studio.
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18: 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Northbound Turnpike trucks at 12. No. We got an overturned tractor trailer out there. Don't do it. The left lane's blocked. Stick with the car lanes. Instead, we go to the Burrows, westbound LIE. The lower level at 48th Street has a crash. All lanes have been reopened westbound, but eastbound, the left lane is still blocked. We've got emergency vehicles out there. If you're heading out into the Van Wyck, we've got delays into Atlantic Avenue both ways, of course. Westbound BQE slow Queens Boulevard into Metropolitan Avenue. Now, the BQE in Brooklyn has delays near Tillery Street. We've got one lane blocked, and we've got delays into Tillery that go back to around 39th Street right now. Over at the Hudson's, as we check what you need to know about the Bridgestone Tunnels, 35 Holland, 25 George, 20 at the Lincoln, and with Mass Transit, we've got the J train suspended both ways between Jamaica Center, Parsons Archer, and 111th because of EMS activity out there. 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

0: It's amazing. This really transports me back to being a child listening to this. I would listen to this on repeat day after day after day on a Walkman where I put a cassette in. I love the Monkees. I did. I had a Monkees obsession when I was a child. So a couple of serious things that were out there that I know we wanted to get to. And that is the story of Kyle Shanahan and his accident. And also Tony Romo getting a OWI in Wisconsin, which is operating while intoxicated.
1: Well, that's what they call a DUI.
0: Yes. So which one do you want to start with
1: first? Well, I mean, to me, I mean, the Tony Romo thing is pretty cut and dry. Yeah. You know what it is. You know what he did. You know that it's regretful for sure. CBS hasn't made any statement. I don't suspect that they will. And I think that Tony will ultimately have to face, you know, questions, and he's going to end up having to go before a judge, I think, in September at some time, right in the beginning of the football season. So, you know, he's a good guy. He made a really bad, regretful decision. We've all probably been there somewhere along the line, and thank God nobody got hurt, and thank God he didn't get hurt, and hopefully everything's going to be okay, and, you know, and he'll learn from what is an obvious, just really bad mistake.
0: Yeah, no, poor decision-making. I wouldn't call it a mistake. It's just a bad judgment, clearly. And Tony is someone who was, you know, he played terrible in that final round. I could just see him having, you know, one too many after the round, talking to some people and getting in a car when he shouldn't have. We know how serious it is, how many people have lost their lives because of terrible decisions like that. And as you said, you know, luckily this time nobody got hurt. Nobody got killed. Tony is okay, and hopefully there isn't a next time.
1: Right, and there hasn't been any blood alcohol level released or anything from the police.
0: Just field sobriety tests that were failed. Yeah.
1: Right, and by the way, in Wisconsin, it's a little bit different. It's not a criminal thing. I don't believe it's. I think it's a civil, depending on mitigating circumstances, whether or not there's anything that goes into this other than we see just on, you know, on the surface.
0: Yeah.
1: And if it's there's nothing else, depending on where his blood alcohol level is and everything else, he's probably going to get off with a civil citation and learn a very, very, very valuable lesson.
0: Yeah, and I don't imagine that you're going to see CBS discipline him in any way, right? I mean, could they?
1: No, I don't. You know, again, I haven't heard anything from CBS at all, and they haven't put out any statements at all. Maybe somewhere along the line over the next few weeks they will. But I think that, you know, the embarrassment that's associated with it is right now is probably enough for Tony to deal with.
0: Hey, Stephen Waldron, CBS.
1: No. You're not doing that to Stephen Waldron.
0: Do you have any statements? Stephen,
1: No.
0: I'm kidding, God.
1: But I will say that the Kyle Shanahan one is
0: it's really different.
1: That's a strange one.
0: Yeah. No, it is. So I was reading Pro Football Talk this morning, and apparently, like, the local media and other media outlets knew about this. It was a matter of public record, and the 49ers said, we want to put this out when we want to put this out, and the media complied and said, okay. So, which is interesting, you know, but I don't, like... If there wasn't, I don't want to be one of these people, but I have to ask a question. If this was just a regular car accident, why is there some sort of gap in time in which people talk about it or are allowed to report on it? Why would the 49ers want to be telling the media, let's not talk about this? It was just a normal car accident. There's no reason to...
1: But he did sustain some serious injuries. He broke a bone. He broke some ribs. He broke his nose.
0: I know serious injuries.
1: Serious concussion. Maybe they just didn't... I don't know about the different HIPAA laws out there and everything else. I'm not sure. But this... And it seemed like it happened like around 6 o'clock in the evening. And the other driver was not hurt in any way, shape, or form, but there has not been any real description as to what happened here other than two SUVs colliding.
0: Yeah. So, interesting. You know, when something like that happens, it makes you think there's something else going on, but unless we see something else going on, then we just can't speculate on it.
1: And by the way, the police did also say that there was no evidence of any sort of drug or alcohol influence in either driver.
0: Yeah, which is good to know.
1: Yeah.
0: But it's just odd. Like, I would think, like, you know, any other person who gets in a car accident that's famous, it's reported on right away. And somehow the 49ers were able to convince both the local and national media not to say anything about it.
1: It's kind of a strange deal. It reminds me of what happened with Ryan Clark at ESPN, him getting fired, because somebody from OutKick had that.
0: Oh, yeah.
1: And, you know, and I know that there were certain situations around here where there were certain reporters that were sniffing around that had understood that there were people that were going to be let go. And I think our management probably said, hey, please don't put it out there on social media until we can talk to our employees and let them know what's happening.
0: Yeah, I mean, I'll tell you exactly what it was without the specifics of the people involved, but that's exactly what happened. So there was, while a show was on the air, one of the reporters had called management and said, I have this information that show is no longer going to be. This was years ago. Our management asked the reporter, could you please wait until the show is over so we can discuss it with them so they don't see it on social media, because that would not be fair to them. And in that particular instance, that reporter did
1: the right. But you know what? That's a human thing.
0: Yeah.
1: Right. You know, it's not. And it's, by the way, it's not like it's all that. I mean, the information for the people involved is very powerful. Yes. And negative. But it's not like you're undercovering, you know, a murderer or something. You know what I mean?
0: Of course not.
1: You're talking about people's livelihoods and losing jobs.
0: Yeah.
1: And I think that's what happened with Ryan Clark and ESPN. Now, ESPN and Disney, they purged a lot of people over there and a lot of headline people. But Ryan was the most controversial because of how it happened and where it happened. But I do believe that what ended up happening was that OutKick had the scoop.

0: You can't have that.
1: You know, what was maybe what's amazing, though, is that Odyssey did have that. Odyssey did have that.
0: No, but they didn't find out on their
1: No, I know that. They didn't find out on their phone. Odyssey spoke to the people involved.
0: Yeah.
1: And said, if you want to leave now after this, you know, after this week, you can.
0: Yeah.
1: If you want to spend another week on the air, you can. We trust you.
0: Yeah.
1: If you want to spend another month on the air, because that's when the changes are going to be made, we trust you.
0: Sure.
1: That's a very rare situation.
0: Yeah, it's very rare. But what you don't want is management having not talked to the person, them seeing it reported on their phone while they're on the air. 100%. So whatever PR hit that they took for doing it that way is better than what could have happened.
1: Yeah.
0: If Ryan Clark's in the break, sees us on the phone, and then is like, oh, I'm fired? And I've also got this platform right here on live television? Oh, let's have some fun with this. Can't have that. All right, Boomer and Geo on the Fan and CBS Sports Network. Sportsman will come right back right after this. 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
3: 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The Arizona Cardinals and quarterback Jacoby Brissett reached an agreement on a rework contract that will pay the quarterback $15.5 million guaranteed this season. He'll also have a chance to make another $21 million in incentives. He didn't receive any more years on his deal and is scheduled to be an unrestricted free agent after the season. I'm Pete Souza.
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3: 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That number, 888-808-1019. One of the things that I really hope does not happen at the end of this year, when the Mets are cleaning up the rubble from this horrendous season, is that the injury excuse is going to be the lead in all of this. Now, it's part of the explanation. There is no two ways about it. There's a lot of guys that have been hurt, guys who don't normally get hurt, as we see Juan Soto now dealing with the calf again. Francisco Lindor always plays. He was out for an extended period of time. So, you know, those guys, that doesn't normally happen in their careers. And, yes, it was unfortunate it happened this year. But there's also other guys that David Stearns brought in who have a long injury history that got hurt again. I mean, and that was part of the reason we were confused, you know, Polanco and Luis Robert Jr., obviously. So I just don't, this season and this build was, you know, the build in the offseason was, he screwed it up. It was bad. It was a bad, badly built team. I don't want him at the end of the year to go, well, we just had so many injuries. You know, we would have been right there.
4: Yeah, but you signed the guys who have injury history. That's what you're saying.
3: Right.
4: And plus, the one guy you really went out and got is Freddie Peralta, and he's been terrible.
3: Awful. That's another point. So it's the trade deadline last year, the offseason this year. I mean, he has, and I defended a lot of these moves. It's worked out horribly. And I can't tell me the reason why this season went to turds is because Juan Soto was out for a number of weeks, and so was Lindor. Don't want to hear it.
4: It has been a circus. Jared Young has actually settled first base down a little bit, but when Mark Vientos was over there, it was a disaster. And you know, it's not because he's not a first baseman,
3: right?
4: And it's different angles, it's different things. It's not that easy to play that position. People think that it is, and when you listen to Keith Hernandez, who's one of the greatest first basemen, especially defensively, that has ever lived, like, you understand why that position is so important. I mean, he makes it easier for everybody else in the infield. I mean, he's got to be able to flip the ball to the pitcher covering first base. He's got to be able to cover the line. I mean, that's why Freddie Freeman is so good. That's why Olsen for the Braves is so good. I mean, and that just seemed to be, they got hamstrung there. They didn't want to pay Pete Alonso. They wanted him out of here for whatever reason. And that became a revolving door over there. And then, you know, you have a bunch of younger players that we're all excited about, but are they really going to be long-term stars? That's the question. And, you know, what is going on, like, every year of Francisco Alvarez? Like, there are those moments where he has, and you're like, damn, he's really good. And then there are those moments where he gets into these strikeout funks or gets hurt for, you know, 3 to 4 weeks.
3: Yeah, that's the thing to me that is the most frustrating about where the Mets are, is all of these younger players that have come up prior to Benj and Ewing and McLean. Like, we'll leave those guys out of it. You know, Francisco Alvarez, Brett Beatty, Mark Vientos, those guys we all thought could be mainstays on this team and be big-time production guys for a long time. And it really hasn't panned out at all. I mean, you get flashes here or there. The biggest flash was Vientos in the postseason in 2024. He's never been the same player since. Francisco Alvarez was the number one rated prospect in all of baseball before he got called up, and has had a, what do you even want to call his career? Like a lukewarm, halfway nothing.
4: Incomplete.
3: I mean, it's just been, he's just kind of there. Now, there's no reason to get rid of him. You got him under control, and the potential is still high, but he's been a massive disappointment.
4: Yeah, but would you trade him?
3: No. As I just said, I wouldn't, because there's no reason to, really. I mean, you're trading him at a very low value. You've got him under control. He still has a high ceiling. I wouldn't trade him. No.
4: I mean, teams need catchers, man. You know, there are teams that are going to be going for the playoffs this year with the uncertainty of next year, and they're going to need catchers. So in other words, everybody on this roster, with the exception of maybe a few of the guys that you've said, are all up for sale. They all are. That's just the way it is, and that's the reality of it. And especially with the situation next year, you just don't know what's going to happen. You really don't. And this may be the opportunity for the Mets to purge some of the salary if they, you know, if they really want to, and try to start over again.
3: I think one thing's for sure, before we knew the real details about this lockout and this CBA and what the owners were looking for and all of that, we thought there was a good chance that Juan Soto would opt out after those 5 years, and maybe the Mets could get out from underneath the rest of this insane contract. That's not going to happen. Like, that's just not, because he's not going to get that type of money or more under what we think the changes might be in the new CBA.
4: Right, so. And if you were Bo Bichette, why would you opt out?
3: Oh, you can't.
4: There's no reason to.
3: I mean, unless he goes on some sort of tear.
4: Yeah, but there's no reason to. I mean, for him, so in other words, he's going to be very difficult to trade, because you don't know what the answer to that question is going to be, or you're going to be adding 2 years and $80 million onto your contract.
3: Right, yeah.
4: You know, onto your salary table. So, whether or not they can move Lindor, or they even want to move Lindor, or he wants to go somewhere else to possibly try and win and get away from whatever is going on internally, I could see that. I could actually see that. And I've been an advocate for that. Just to give him an opportunity to go win somewhere else, you know, get away from the negativity, unfortunately, that's around him. For whatever reason, some of it may be perceived, some of it is probably real. I don't know what the internal strife is or has been. But I don't see a happy player, and a happy player is not a productive player, especially one that's making over $30 million.
3: So Emma Stone's filming this movie at Citi Field. It's called The Catch on Friday. You know, they usually wear the black jerseys. They did not, because they wanted them in their other uniforms, I guess, for this movie, for whatever reason. So in the movie, Juan Soto is the one who gets the big, like, cameo and gets a bit of a role in the movie.
4: Well, he's not playing, so at least he could do that.
3: Right. So Jerry brought this up, and I didn't think about it myself, because I was like, these guys, could they possibly be this petty? But he brought this up, and he goes, do you think that Francisco Lindor, when he saw that Soto was the one who got asked to do this, because of their icy relationship at the beginning, and he'd been here before, there was rumors of him being the captain and all of this stuff, he sees Soto getting the limelight in this movie, he's like, wait a second, this is supposed to be my team. And when Jerry said that, I was like, you know, I kind of can.
4: Again, here we go with my team. It's our team, first and foremost. But it stopped being our team once the Mets decided to give Juan Soto a suite, and whatever other perks he may have gotten.
3: So you think that's a possibility? If Lindor was like, oh, God, here we go again with this guy?
4: I maybe not specifically openly feeling that way, but I would roll my eyes going, here we go again. You know, yeah. Here's the chosen one. And, you know, it erodes at the team's stability internally. And players are processing these things, maybe not out loud, but processing them internally. And a lot of it has been negative. I guarantee it's been negative. And that's the thing. So you want this guy, you give him $765 million, but it's not enough. Remember when A-Rod had all these special things?
3: We want 24-1, said Steve Phillips famously.
4: Right. Bonds had all these other things.
3: Yeah, yeah, yeah.
4: And Steve Phillips is right. I mean, every general manager in every sport, when you go down that road with one player, what you are doing is you are eroding the team selflessness concept that the Knicks have had to win a championship.
3: I have.
4: And you upset your culture, whatever you're trying to, you know, create. Yeah.
3: I have a incredibly random memory that ties into this film here that's being shot at Citi Field, or was shot at Citi Field. I was actually at a movie shoot at Shea Stadium. So I was part of the crowd that was in, you ready for this? It was one of the Three Men and a Baby movies. Do you remember? So I didn't know. We all showed up. We had no idea. But they, like, made us do the wave and, like, all this stuff. And then ended up going to, I mean, that had to be 1993. Maybe even earlier. Maybe even 91. I don't even know. But it was one. I don't know if it was original Three Men and a Baby or Three Men and a Baby 2. But there was a scene at Shea Stadium with the actors there. It's Steve Guttenberg and Tom Selleck
4: and Ted Danson.
3: Yeah. They were all there. And then I went to the movie to see. It was like 2 seconds of Shea Stadium. I was like, maybe I'll be in the movie.
4: The infant was left on their doorstep, right?
3: I don't remember.
4: Was left on their doorstep, I think.
3: The sequel was 1990. Oh, my God. I was 8 years old. Let me see this for a second.
4: That is crazy.
3: I remember this now. Just jogged my memory because of the Emma Stone thing.
5: It says it's just during the opening credits.
3: Yeah, that was it. Yep, that was it. Went to the movie. It was done. It was like 2 seconds. And I'm like, that's it? I waited the whole rest of the movie to see if there was more.
4: I wonder how much they spent just to shoot that.
3: Three Men and a Baby, too. 1990. Think about that. Jesus Christ almighty. 36 years ago. Yeah. What were you doing in 1990, huh?
4: I was in Cincinnati playing football.
3: Yeah. Oh, yeah, you were.
4: Watching Bo Jackson get hurt in a playoff game.
3: Oh, yeah. Were you in Three Men and a Baby, too? I don't think so.
4: I don't think so.
3: What, only one of us in the studio was.
4: Yep.
3: Yeah, I was doing cooler stuff than you in 1990. Doing the wave for a terrible sequel. Let's go to...
4: Were you in the game plan? I didn't. I don't think I saw you in the game plan.
3: No, I wasn't in the game plan.
4: That thing grossed like $500 million.
3: Sorry about that. I obviously was joking, but, about how...
5: You would be in a Disney princess movie.
3: Oh, wow. Man.
4: Just keep stepping in it.
3: Yeah, he just
4: can't help himself.
3: Just waist deep in his own sludge. Let's go to Dave Croton on Hudson. What's going on, Dave?
6: Morning, guys. Gio, how are you, sir?
3: Good, Dave. What's up?
6: We've been around the block in Alonzo, me and you.
3: Yeah.
6: I just jumped in the car. Carlos Beltran yesterday, I think, in his Hall of Fame speech, told everybody he's the next manager of the New York Mets. If you listen to the very end.
3: Yeah. Yeah. No, I know. We did play it. We mentioned exactly that. He sounds like he is angling for it. He obviously has a great relationship with Steve and Alex Cohen. I just wonder, will David Stearns want a Hall of Famer, a guy who is wearing a Mets cap, be the person in the dugout that he can collaborate with? Because you know these GM nerd guys do not like strong managers in the dugout to push back. That would be my only question.
6: As far as Stearns is concerned, he was there yesterday making goo-goo's eyes at him. But I don't think he's going to have much to say to it based on how this season has gone. I mean, Cohen being the businessman he is probably going to come in and make some changes all around. So I don't think Stearns is going to have much to say about it.
4: Yeah, I think Steve Cohen is on the way to being the early part of Jim Dolan.
3: Wow. That is a...
4: too involved. And by the way, wasn't Carlos Beltran the Mets manager for a day or two?
3: He was, yeah, and then got fired because he was in the Astros scandal. Yep.
4: And he was the only guy that got in trouble for that?
3: No, of course not.
4: Who else got in trouble?
3: AJ Hinch and Alex Cora did.
4: Oh, they did? What happened to those guys?
3: Well, Alex Cora was suspended for a year, and AJ Hinch was suspended for longer than that,
5: They were each suspended for a year, but they're right back in the game. And also, the general manager was suspended for a year, I think.
3: Yeah.
4: Yeah, so Carlos is the only one that's really remained outside of baseball or not at an elite, like, managerial level.
3: Yeah, but those guys had won World Series. I mean, Carlos Beltran hadn't done anything as a manager, so I would hire those guys, too. Wouldn't you?
4: Yeah, but I'm just saying, like, it seems like he's already been the manager. It's so Metsian.
3: No, it is. If you think about it, they hire him. He has to step down because of the Astros scandal. They had the one general manager who was like asleep in his car with a DUI outside of Steve Cohen's house. They had the other general manager who was sending penis pics to some Japanese reporter. You had the other guy, Tricky Dicky Mickey Callaway. He was also doing some creepy weirdo stuff with his phone. Nice butt. He's got all this stuff going on.
4: Well, you got big poop golfers on your phone.
3: Yeah, I do, but it doesn't. I'm not. But he was like, he was touching those poops. I'm just looking at him. Big booty Latinas twerking.
4: I mean, it is, It is a sequence of events that is like, ugh.
3: Yep. And then you had Brody Van Wagenen. He was in there.
4: He was in there, too. Yeah.
3: We're going to win a championship every year for the rest of your lives. This year and every single year you are alive on this earth. We're going to fill the fluid up to the top. Fluid to the top.
4: Let's go back to let's start at 1996. No, 1995. Let's start at 1995. 95. Okay, so 30 years ago.
3: Okay.
4: Essentially, 31 years ago. And let's think about the people that these teams have hired.
3: All right.
4: And, like, let's go worst. Let's start with the number one worst hire by any team around here was who?
3: Man, I'm going to say the way the Adam Gase thing worked out. I'm going to say Gase has got to be right up there. I also think Scott Layden, the GM of the Knicks at the time, he's got to be way up there too.
4: Where's Phil Jackson?
3: God, I always forget about him. He might be
4: Idzik on that list.
3: Idzik, he's also right there. Jackson, because of the money that was paid to him, even though it didn't affect the salary cap and what we thought we were getting, that might be the worst.
7: A great job.
4: Yeah, okay. How about his hiring of Derek Fisher?
3: Yeah. D Fish. I love D Fish. D Fish is now you in LA, by the way.
4: Yeah.
3: Good for morning, D Fish. The morning nice. Man on the Odyssey Sports Station
4: good
3: in LA.
4: Good for D Fish.
3: Yeah.
4: I mean, look at some of these names, though.
3: Yeah, this is since 2017. This isn't going back to 95.
4: Well, what about Mr. Rich Kotite?
3: Yeah, well, he was hired 95?
4: 95.
3: It was 95, okay. Well, then, yeah.
4: And not only was he hired to be the coach, he also was the de facto general manager.
3: Yeah, you have so many teams that have had rough times. There's so many guys.
7: I'm not a genius.
3: Jeff Torborg. Dallas Green. Hoofa. Man, oh, man.
5: We'll add Aaron Glenn to that list next year.
3: Give him a chance. He's already on my list. He's just like 10. Doesn't crack the top five yet. Jeff Hornacek. Poor Hornacek. He gets strangled by Joakim Noah. Is that what happened?
4: No, yeah, but him, I also think that Jeff Hornacek could have been a really good coach had it not been here. If it would have been in Utah or Phoenix or Portland, somewhere like one of those teams.
5: Well,
4: just
5: Kurt
4: not
5: Rambis
4: here.
5: Is on a staff somewhere else now, and he was the Knicks head coach for a little bit there.
4: Too. Yeah, but he was the interim head coach.
3: Yeah. Gase, Idzik, Phil Jackson. I feel like Gettleman has been better Gettleman was there for a while, but I feel like we look at him a little bit better than we did originally.
4: Well, sure, because, Saquon Barkley turned out to be, a great player. We knew he was going to be a great player, just didn't have the 2,000-yard season for the Giants and didn't lead the Giants to the Super Bowl.
3: Isaiah Thomas.
4: Rich Kotite.
3: Yeah, that's a lot, man. It's just, there is a lot. There's not a lot of Mike Browns and Jalen Brunsons and Mark Messiers and Mike Keenans and Joe Torres and Derek Jeters. There's not a lot of those.
4: No.
3: There's a lot of losers.
4: There are. And when the owner gets involved, I mean, it's their money. It's they should be a part of a decision-making process when it comes to how much money is being spent on certain players or front office people, for sure. But I don't necessarily know, I think Steve Cohen wanted David Stearns to do this whole thing by himself.
3: Yeah, and they've been searching for, an actual general manager with him as a president of baseball operations, but never hired anybody. John in Rivervale, what's going on, John?
8: Hey, good morning, former NGO. How we doing?
3: Good, John. What's up?
8: Hey, going back to the filming at the stadium, I know you talk about crime shows. Did you ever see the special about the guy that got exonerated from a murder rap because Larry David was filming at the Dodger Stadium?
3: Yes, it's one of the most unbelievable true crime stories there is because it was, he was filming at Dodger Stadium. I'm pretty sure it was the episode where he picked up the hooker to use the HOV lane.
8: Yes.
3: Yeah. Yeah, very, very, very funny. Yeah. So there is a scene where he finally gets to the game because he's in so much traffic and he picks up the hooker to use the HOV lane. He's walking down the steps and it's a, like a wide shot, and in that shot is this guy
4: that was accused.
3: Yeah.
4: Okay.
3: That is at the game during the time of the murder, and he has the alibi on tape. And
4: that is amazing.
3: Really, really incredible. Yeah. Awesome would he, documentary.
4: Would he? Do you think he would have been? Well, you don't know whether he would have been found guilty or not, or whether or not he had another alibi. But this—that's crazy. That's insane. How did he know? I guess he had to know.
3: Well, yeah. Do you remember this? But
4: I'm assuming that the guy who was accused had to know that Larry David was shooting a movie there, and that he was at this game when this movie was being shot.
3: It just so happened like that part of the stadium. So, like, it's just Larry walking down the steps, and it's a wide shot, but it's, like, just a small fraction of the stadium. He could have been sitting any other place. So he probably knew, because he was sitting near Larry David and Larry was walking down, that he probably was like, I might be in that shot.
4: See, you could go to Madison Square Garden. You could say, I was there. They have facial recognition on me.
3: Sure. Right.
9: Yeah, so the guy who was sitting there remembered that they were filming that day, because when his attorney tried to get in arena pictures, they were too blurry, but he was like, oh, I think they were filming something here the one day. I remember their cameras being by me.
3: It's crazy.
4: And so they had to look through. Well, I wonder how much film they had to look through.
3: It was actually, it made the show. That scene made the show.
4: Wow.
3: So, like, yeah, I mean, they didn't even need to go, I think, into all the other footage.
4: Just go right in the scene. There it is.
9: Yeah. They had that and his cell phone pinging in the stadium, too, with the video. Boom.
3: Exonerated. Yeah.
4: And who was it in his life that was killed? Was it somebody that was close to him, or was it
3: that I don't remember.
4: And why would they think that he was a guy that
3: I don't know. I've watched so many of these things. I think Al's looking at it now, but I couldn't even tell you the details. But it's something worth watching because it's very, very cool. All right, Boomer and Geo on the Fan and CBS Sports Network. Quick break. Boomer's got something for you. Jerry Recco update coming up next. We'll be right back right after this.
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10: 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We got an overturned tractor trailer. The left lane is blocked. Stick with the car lanes, please. Raritan, both directions of 202 are closed at First Avenue with a crash investigation. Take Route 22 instead. And we've got a stall in Newark on the northbound truck lanes of 1 and 9 at Raymond Boulevard. We got one lane blocked there. And we still have our 21 delays. Get used to it. Northbound from 13 to Route 46 in Clifton. Long Islanders, eastbound Del Ayton. Near Shelter Rock Road at exit 35. We've got a crash there. And as we check what you need to know about the bridges and tunnels, 35 Holland, 25 George with a crash on the inbound upper. And at the Lincoln, it's an inbound wait of 20 minutes. And the J trains are still suspended both ways between Jamaica Center and 111th Street. 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I'm Karen Stewart with TheInjuryLawyer.com Fan Highway Patrol, presented by the Rothenberg Law.
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0: 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We've got Jerry Recco back, and he's got sports for us. What's up, Jerry?
1: Well, good morning. 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What were you talking about last segment? What do you want to start here? We'll try and keep it in line. Where are you guys at?
0: I don't even remember.
1: Oh, okay.
0: We were talking about documentaries, about how I was at the filming of Three Men and a Baby 2 back in 1990.
1: Wow.
0: At Shea Stadium, and I jogged my memory because Emma Stone is filming that movie at Citi Field, and then we talked about how there was a man who was exonerated from a murder charge because he was at Dodger Stadium when Larry David was filming Curb Your Enthusiasm.
1: Interesting. I don't have any of that audio.
0: And we also, I think we did a little trade deadline stuff. We did a little Met stuff, did we not? I have zero recollection of what happens.
2: We were also talking about the worst executives and coaches hired since 1995 in New York.
1: Okay.
3: And Beltran. Could he be the next Met?
1: All right, so then we can start there. And we're going to jump all over the place here. We can start with...
0: By the way, there's a fire alarm going off on the 10th floor.
1: There is, yeah.
0: So like a real one. It's not a test. There's a
1: no,
0: real,
1: there's a real
0: and
1: fire alarm.
0: And this is the 10th floor.
1: On this floor.
0: Yeah, so Evan came out of his little cave in there and goes, are we supposed to do anything about this? I'm like, no, I don't think so.
1: Well, that's because he has a guest with him. He wants to make sure that everything's okay.
0: Oh, is one of his kids again?
1: Yeah, I wasn't going to say that, but yes.
0: Why?
1: I don't know.
0: Is somebody going to kidnap him or something?
1: I hope not.
3: Otherwise, it sounds like he has a mistress here.
0: Yeah,
3: right?
0: I know. He's got a guest. Yeah.
2: Yeah, but not
1: the mystery
2: for nothing.
1: Of the mind, Al.
2: not for nothing. I mean, we do have, bring kids to work day, right?
0: Yeah.
2: Yeah. Not every day, but we do have bring kids to work day.
4: How do you think I ended up here?
2: Exactly.
0: So you're saying he's bringing his kids here too much? Is that what you're saying?
2: We have bring kids to work day.
0: Mm-hmm.
2: Just like we have election day, just like we have, 4th of July. We have one day.
0: So you're saying he's bringing his kids here too much?
2: I'm saying we have bring the kids to work day.
0: Okay. Wow.
3: Like that one time we were allowed to bring our dogs in, but we can't whenever we want bring
2: no,
3: our
2: no,
3: dogs.
2: No, we can't just keep bringing dogs in.
0: That's right. That was one day.
1: Didn't they get a pink slip for one of those days?
2: Yeah. That's what I'm saying. It's a day.
1: It's a day.
0: Yeah.
2: Not
3: children are the rats of society.
2: Yeah. How do you feel about that?
0: Oh, I know where he's coming from. I don't take it personally. This is from a man who got sick or saw a kid with a cold or something and doesn't have children. You got to know where you got to consider the source, you know?
3: Yeah, that was just about children carrying diseases.
0: Speaking of children carrying diseases, Rami got fleeg sick last week.
4: Impossible.
1: Strep throat.
3: I heard.
0: That's what that was?
1: Yeah.
4: He had it. I never had it. So it can't be that I got him sick.
0: Oh, okay. God. Fleegs.
1: He was sitting right next to you.
0: I know.
1: Yeah.
0: I think I'm fine.
1: Yes, you're good.
2: His big opportunity. Calls in sick.
0: Big opportunity.
2: Yeah. Al's not going to be here forever. Fleeg's significantly younger than Al.
0: Listen, when Al retires, they ain't replacing him. I can guarantee you that.
3: The one day an untrained intern did this.
2: Yeah. Was that Joey? Was that Joey the intern?
3: Yeah, Joey.
2: Joey, that was a good kid.
1: All right, so we'll start with the baseball from last night where the Yankees lost to the Phillies 11-4. Everything went wrong for New York.
5: Ryan kicks.
2: He hit him.
5: Hit him near the 8 on the 2-8 on his back. That brings in another run. It's 8-3, and Yarbrough... his hands on his knees. Can't believe that just happened.
1: I like Susan's reaction. Oh, God. No. Oh, wow. 8-3 there. 11-4 again was the final score. And Bohm had himself a night, as they say. A three-run double drove in 4. Bryson Stott even better. 3-for-5. Single, doubled, homered. Drove in 5 on the night. Here was Stott coming through in the finale as they avoid the sweep.
6: To get a few tonight was good to see. And we know what we're capable of and things like that. So,
1: yeah, and that's the Phillies meantime. They're 57-49, Yankees 59-46. You mentioned Beltran. I'll get to him in a second. I will tell you the Yankees are in Chicago to play the White Sox tonight. That's on the Fan at 7:40. Max Fried to start. So this Murakami kid with the White Sox. So they had his bobblehead day yesterday. So he homers. Not once, but twice.
7: Murakami, back it goes! his second home run of the ball game, and he sets a new career high, 6 runs driven in today.
1: How about that for a guy who can't hit a fastball? He has had some season.
8: You remember that whole scouting report on him?
0: Well, yeah, I mean,
8: I mean, it just goes to show you that you can be so far off.
0: So this
8: the guy in the game, and look at him go.
0: So I this was a discussion that happened. So I didn't know much about this guy. I just had heard about him, right? So when I talked about letting Alonso go, you go, who do you want to replace him with? I'm like, but that Japanese guy hits a bunch of home runs, Murakami. And then Jerry goes, apparently he can't hit a fastball. And I went, all right, well, never mind. That's a conversation that happened.
1: That was it?
0: Yep.
1: There was big articles written about
0: that. Yeah, I know.
1: That he couldn't hit a ball over 93 miles an hour, I think, something like that.
8: Put the guy in a baseball uniform, put him out on the field, and let him play baseball, and let's see if he can do it.
1: Well, he can do it. And he did it on his bobblehead day yesterday, which was kind of cool. As for Beltran. So a lot's been about the Mets, and understandably so, going in wearing a Met hat, but he did talk about being a Bronx Bomber briefly.
9: I have to tell you this, you know, I really felt the weight of the history when you play for an organization like the Yankees. There's no doubt that wearing the pinstripes, you know, it reminds me that playing for the Yankees is not only a privilege, it's a responsibility.
0: Well, there goes your shot at being the Mets manager. You had it for a minute there.
1: Well, he did talk glowingly about the Mets, too, as we know, who did, by the way, beat the Dodgers 8-3 to avoid the sweep, though they're still 18 games under 500. Home runs for Tyrone Taylor and Marcus Semien, both 3-run shots. The Mets take on the Braves tonight. Zach Thornton will start for New York. One more from Beltran. I thought this was cool because, you know, I played the clips about him talking about Steve Cohen and his wife. He talked about being a Met, loving it here, the fans, everything. Well, he also talked about a former manager, which I thought was very cool.
9: Terry Collins, when my knee became one of the biggest challenges of my career, you remind me, Terry, that setbacks don't really define us. What defines us is how we respond to them.
1: He said a lot of respect for Terry Collins and enjoyed playing for him, so that was neat. Now, I mentioned that Jeff Kent also was inducted into the Hall of Fame. He told us that baseball wasn't always his first love.
10: There was a time in my life where I played baseball when I was young that I never dreamed of being here on this stage. There were more important things in my life than baseball. One of them was a pickup truck. When I was 16 years old, I was racing motorcycles and driving my great-grandparents' old Plymouth Valari.
1: Okay, so
0: the other one was my ex-girlfriend, Janice. She could suck the color out of a marble.
1: He didn't mention he didn't mention Janice.
8: Oh, God.
0: He didn't say that, I thought. I'm sorry. No. I thought he said something.
1: He just ruined the nice emotional thing I was setting up about sucking marbles. So, Jeff Kent, congratulations.
0: Yeah, congratulations, Jeff. Appreciate your time here.
1: In the Hall of Fame.
0: Everybody said you were a jerk.
1: We heard from Daniel Jones. Daniel Jones was on ESPN. You see any of this girls' Daniel flag
11: Jones,
1: football?
11: Daniel Jones.
0: I've seen girls' flag football.
1: Yeah, really good. They had like the flag football championship.
0: It's a big deal. It's Sayville. We have like a real good girls' team. Yeah.
1: So they had these national championships on ESPN, and I guess he gave the championship trophy. But he was on ESPN talking about how he is doing physically. He had the injury last year, but this year?
12: I feel good, really good. I'm excited to get going. We report tomorrow, first practice Wednesday, so good to go. I'm excited to get
1: football
12: rolling.
1: Is literally right around the corner, which means that we'll hear from Mike Vrabel again. We heard from him yesterday, and he brought a puppy to his press conference, and he's getting trashed for it, though he did it with good reason.
13: Welcome, everybody. It's good to see you guys. You know, something that we did last year, obviously the first day of training camp, was the Patriots program that Dana Kraft implemented last year and was really successful. Did a lot of really good work, not only for these dogs, but for the families that adopted them.
1: And so he's sitting there holding the puppy, and it sounds like he's adopting that puppy, and he is getting trashed all over social
0: media. Which is ridiculous. I mean, it's not like he put his... When a player loses a big game and they bring the kid up there to the post-game news conference, that's a shield. It just is. Him doing this puppy thing that he did last year, he's not...
1: I agree.
0: He stood in front of the media, talked about his entire personal life, several times already this offseason. So it was silly, whatever.
1: Speaking of personal life, any reason you think, well, there clearly there's a reason, any ideas what the reason might be, North Carolina placing Mike Lombardi on paid administrative leave?
0: Oh, do you have the answer to that?
1: No. I was just wondering if you had any guesses or heard anything.
8: Paid administrative leave.
1: Yeah. Now, North Carolina will not comment because they say it's a private matter and they do not comment on such things.
8: Well, you know, obviously he did something to piss somebody off.
1: It would certainly seem that way, yes.
8: 100%.
1: And then with LeBron James going to Philadelphia, we got opinions from all over the place. We had the Stephen A. Smith comments earlier on his podcast. Well, he had a guest to discuss it the other day, one Charles Barkley.
11: How's everything?
14: I was good till y'all ruined my damn day. I was heading to the damn golf course. I had to turn around because y'all, this doofus, make his announcement. Man, don't interrupt my damn summer schedule. I'm playing golf every day this week. And now y'all piss me off on a Friday. It's the weekend. And I got to talk about this thing.
1: This thing. Yeah, LeBron going to Philadelphia. Just in terms of where he actually spoke, how about your reaction to it?
14: Shocked. Because I want him to go back to Cleveland. He has no affiliation to the Sixers or the Warriors. So I was just hoping he went. I was really hoping he'd go back to this Cleveland.
1: But Philadelphia it is. And finally in golf, 21-year-old Jackson Quaven won the 3M Open in Minnesota. He finished three shots better than the great Scottie Scheffler.
0: All right. Thank you, Jerry. See you next hour. It's Boomer and Geo coming to you live from the Built Ford Tough studio on Friday night. 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
18: 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We go to Jersey first. Turnpike, northbound, no change there in the trucks at 12. We've got an overturned tractor trailer. The left lane is blocked. Stick with the car lanes instead. And then in Raritan, we're still all closed up with a crash investigation on 202 both ways at First Avenue. Take 22 instead. And we've got a stall in Newark, northbound, truck lanes of 109 at Raymond Boulevard. We've got one lane blocked there. As we check what you need to know about the bridges and tunnels at the Hudson's, 30 in at the Holland Tunnel, excuse me, from the Skyway and the Newark Bay Extension. 20 minutes in at the Lincoln and at the GW Bridge. That inbound upper level crash is gone. And in Brooklyn, the outbound Prospect Expressway at Hamilton Avenue has a crash with the right lane blocked. The J's are still suspended both ways in both directions from Jamaica Center, Parsons Archer out into 111th Street. Broad Street bound Z-Train service is suspended as well. 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

0: 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For everybody that got through last week with Fleegs and Nico in, it was like the Biden border. Last week.
1: They were steamrolling. They were steamrolling the guys.
0: It was unbelievable. You know, Brett from Long Island got in. Who else got in? Oh, that. There was that. The woman who we met at the Ear Inn. She was very mad at Al. What was her name again?
2: Joanne.
0: Manhattan. Yeah. She was. I don't know what I did to him. I was like, oh yeah, me either. It must have been something horrible, Joanne, for him to not pick up your phone. Oh, she called today.
3: What happens is it starts this process where somebody calls in.
0: Yeah.
3: And then they call on the next day. Mm-hmm. And then they call on the next day. Then I'm like, I got to give this a break. And then they call for hours, day in and day out. Then it feels weird to pick up. Now I can't pick it up.
0: Yep. I know exactly what you mean. I know. Like, they have a good run and it's like, oh, it was great.
3: Yeah.
0: It's a Paul and Yonkers similar situation.
3: It's like a Jeremy Lin. You know, they had a nice little run. It was exciting, right, but too much.
0: Yeah. Yeah.
1: And then you become J.R. Smith and Carmelo Anthony and knife him in the back.
3: Like, I've heard there was a new caller last week.
0: Yes.
3: Rami was telling me about, and we're excited he hasn't tried calling today.
1: Reggie.
0: Yeah, Queens.
3: Yeah. I heard great things.
0: He was amazing. Yeah. He had never called before in his life to WFAN, but he called to talk about how he had taken a picture of his swollen scrotum and sent it to his friends in a group chat.
4: Being the alcoholic that I am, I took pictures of it and sent it to my friends.
1: There you go.
0: And he didn't remember how he got it, like, back to normal size.
1: Could you imagine if Reggie were wearing Rami shorts?
0: Hanging right out of the bottom, for sure. He's got the scrote shorts on today.
1: Yeah.
0: Yeah. And then Reggie called back to tell us that he asked his wife how he got his scrotum back to normal size. And it was just ice and frozen peas.
1: Well, it was ice, frozen peas, and I'm sure it was like Benadryl or something, or no?
0: That's right. And he also said he didn't want to go to the hospital because he was afraid that the doctors and nurses were going to make fun of him because once he ate a banana and he was allergic to it and his face blew up and he felt that the doctors and nurses were snickering at him behind his back.
1: All right, well, that's not right. Doctors and nurses
0: don't do that.
1: They see everything.
0: Yeah. They don't. Exactly.
1: I mean, when somebody comes in and they got to pull something out of the inside of them, that shouldn't be in there.
0: Yeah.
1: That's maybe when there's a snicker or two.
0: Right. Like one of these guys, they put like a matchbox car up their butt, like something like that, right? That happens.
1: Yeah, I wasn't thinking matchbox car.
0: You've seen that though, right?
1: Yes. That's what I'm saying.
0: We're just, you know, people are, they'll do anything.
1: That's what I'm saying. So I'm sure that there are tons of nurses out there that have seen so many absolutely insane things just in this area. You know, we're dealing, like I always tell you, we're dealing with, when you think about the tri-state area, probably somewhere around 21 to 22 million people.
0: Yeah.
1: And just in the five boroughs, we're talking about 8.5 million people. This is why we deal with everything that we deal with on a daily basis and basically are now sterile to all of it.
0: Yeah, I would agree. Let's see. I just wanted a candy cane. I see a candy cane here.
1: Okay.
0: X-ray shows bottle stuck in constipated Chinese hospital patient. That was from 2014.
1: Meaning, Reggie, there are other things that go on in hospitals that you don't have to worry about. You had a serious issue that they were going to take care of.
0: Colombian doctors remove a light bulb from a man's backside. These are all real news articles. So, yep. I mean, these butt people, man.
1: I'm surprised that the government hasn't said,
0: what?
1: Put a label on these items.
0: Don't stick up your butt.
1: Yes.
0: Surgeon General warning.
1: Yeah, exactly.
0: Right. This is supposed to light a room, not to be stuck up your butt.
1: Right.
0: Yeah. Yeah. Well, you know, I mean, this is a full bottle in there. How did he get? Ugh. Jeez. Well, anyway. Reggie is definitely...
3: Take this. This will be in my butt later. Thank you.
0: Thank you.
1: Thank you.
0: Dan and Carteret joins us. What's going on, Dan?
5: Hey, what's going on? I
4: I called in because I didn't know if you saw about the murder story. I know Boomer likes the doom scroll, and I know Al hates teenagers, but likes things that involve murder and being a hero. I was right place, right time again this past Friday night, just like I was right place, right time that time in Deal when I was walking from Asbury to Deal and saw that man dangling down at the bottom of the bulkhead, almost submerged in the cold water.
0: That's right. You did save that man. That's right. I do remember that. So give us the whole story on what happened Friday night.
4: I was driving to Atlantic City because I left the Yankees-Phillies game. I went out there to Philly to see that, and I was driving to AC, and when I got almost 10 minutes from my motel on Route 30 East, there was a fire truck blocking the two lanes, and they were detouring cars off. The first responder with like the orange wands signaling me to turn. And I was like the only car on the road at that moment. It was around 10:30 at night. So I turned onto this road called Snow Hill Road. I went one block, and then the Google Maps had to reroute me, and it told me to make a left onto Railroad Avenue, which was this pitch black, just back street in the neighborhood. And I'm driving on that road, and then two Utes, all right, the two Utes, the little My Cousin Vinny spot there, the two Utes were signaling me in a panic-like state. They just popped out of nowhere. I had my high beams on because the road was pitch black, and all of a sudden these two young men were like flailing their arms like in a panic trying to get me to stop. I slowed up momentarily, and I was like, I ain't stopping. I went, and then I put two and two together. I said, there's an accident. These dudes probably fled the scene. So I Googled what town I was in, because Google Maps doesn't tell you the town. It's just showing you the road to drive. So Google says you're in Elwood, New Jersey, in Mulica Township. I called the Elwood Police Station, and I said, yeah, I just got detoured off of Route 30 East. I'm sure you're aware of the accident there. And the dispatcher was like, yeah, well, we're aware of the accident. And I have no clue what the accident is. And I said, there was two young men in a panic-like state trying to signal me to stop and flag me down on Railroad Avenue in the pitch black. And they're like, all right, we have officers, but then the story I find on the internet the next day or two, they were found by the law enforcement, and one guy was arrested for murder. They shot someone in the head.
0: Wow. So they saw you and like, he's one of us. He'll help us out.
4: Yeah. Shocker, you turned this into a joke. Yeah, that murderer recognized murderer. Yeah.
0: No, I'm kidding. No, it's a great job, Dan. That's what you should do.
1: Do you think that if you would have slowed down and picked them up, that you would have taken one in the head too, or no?
4: It's a possibility. I mean, think about it. If one of them could have still had the gun on him, I don't know. I don't have all the details of the story. It's an ongoing investigation, but if the one they arrested that's been charged, because they didn't arrest both of them. They questioned both of them. They found the two Utes that were walking, and they only arrested

0: I'm
1: actually, police responded to a single vehicle crash near Route 30. Officers found 19-year-old Javonte Stallworth of Mulica Township in the driver's seat with a single gunshot wound to the head. Witnesses reported that two juvenile passengers fled the crash on scene fled the crash scene on foot.
0: And I drove past them on Railroad Avenue, which was the road I was detoured off onto by the first responders. They told me to turn on Snow Hill Road, and then I had to make a left off of Snow Hill Road onto Railroad Ave, and then popping out of the dark as I'm driving with the high beams on this pitch black back street that runs along the railroad tracks are two guys waving their hands all frantically at me as I'm approaching them, and I just kept going, and then within like 30 seconds I put two and two together. I said, they fled that scene. I'm calling the police.
1: Well, after
0: I pulled an Al Dukes.
1: How about this? After questioning a 15-year-old Mulican Township resident, he was charged with aggravated manslaughter, unlawful possession of a handgun, 15 years old.
2: Hmm.
1: What were you doing when you were 15?
2: What was I doing when I was 15? I was watching TRL and playing with my wiener. Dan, you said you stayed in a motel. You said you stayed in a motel? Like a seedy. When I hear motel, I think like a seedy, disgusting.
0: No, seedy motel. No, there's about 12 to 15 minutes outside of Atlantic City in like Galloway Township, Absecon. There's a lot of nice mom and pop motels that you could stay at, you know, and I'd rather give my money to them and you save a bunch compared to dropping $300 a night or more at one of the casino hotels.
2: Okay,
0: so
2: all
0: I
2: right.
0: Stayed
2: so it's
0: there.
2: Like a, it's
0: and, they're a... ni- and they're actually nicer than the seedy motels right in AC, like the Howard Johnsons and the Quality Inns.
2: That's where I thought you were. Yeah, that's where I thought you were staying. At. Yeah, like where you find like someone else's toenail in your bed.
0: Right. All the working girls stay at those rooms there because they're all working the guys at the bars at the casinos. I stay out at the mom and pop area out there in Absecon and Galloway. But if you think
1: ever,
0: about it, if I would have stopped, I could have been carjacked and Dan and Carteret wouldn't be here no more.
1: Yeah, no, we're so glad that you're a hero today. Do you ever get worked at one of those bars or no?
0: Of course these girls try to work me.
1: Yeah.
0: I don't partake in that. I blow them right off.
2: What? What? You're telling me, are you like on a soapbox about getting a hooker like you? I feel like that's like right on brand with you.
0: Well, I appreciate that, Gio. Thanks so much for the kind words. No, I'm not partaking in any girls trying to work me at those bars. I'm busy gambling or watching
2: you like,
0: sports.
2: It's okay to like a hooker, Dan. It's okay. You know, I mean, for crying out loud.
0: I don't like them. I don't say I don't like them. I ain't doing it.
2: Okay. You're a single guy who likes to have a good time. I just figured at some point maybe, you know, you'd partake.
0: Yeah, no, I had my fun at the HQ Beach Club party all day Saturday, dancing and, you know, hanging with girls and stuff.
2: That place, actually. That place is awesome. I went there once years ago with Gina. It was tremendous.
0: Yes, I remember that. You were up in the DJ booth. I remember
2: that.
0: Yeah,
2: look at that.
0: About it.
2: Yeah. Good job. All right. Very, very good, Dan. Well, great job. Proud of you for getting those guys or helping out the police officers, and happy that you're still alive. Today, we would not have gone to your wake or funeral, just so you know that, if you had
0: Liar.
2: Been killed.
0: You totally would have been sued, been crying, and you would have been there 100%.
2: Probably not. Carteret, are you kidding me? No way. But anyway, I'm glad that you're still here.
1: Especially in the summertime.
2: Yeah, summertime, exactly.
1: Yeah.
2: This is January, maybe, if I had some time to kill. But yeah, so if you get murdered, have it be in the winter if you want us to be there. All right,
0: okay,
2: Dan.
0: I'll make a plan on that, right.
2: All right, see you, man. There's Dan and Carter.
1: Yeah, we could actually do a remote from his funeral.
2: That's a good idea.
1: Just have all the listeners come and...
2: Yeah.
1: That would pay their respects.
2: Or celebrate, because I know he's not well-liked.
1: This is no joke. I don't know if he... Like, I believe him, you know, and he's not going to tell you this story unless
2: he's got no reason.
1: Participated
2: in it. I joke around with him, but he's... No, he absolutely is telling the truth about it.
1: What is a 15-year-old shot somebody in the back of the head?
2: Yeah.
1: What the hell is going on?
2: Yeah, not good. Not good. That's why I was trying to make somewhat light of it, because, you know, it's like... He can't drag us down like that, you know?
1: Yeah.
2: Terrible story.
1: I mean, he had it down.
2: Poop head.
1: Yeah, well, he had it down, man. He had it right. Knew exactly where he was.
2: Yeah. And made a left on Railroad Avenue in Mulataka Township.
3: He was spelling everything, too, like as if he was... talking to like a reporter.
1: You know, when I put in Elwood, New Jersey.

0: Jersey, nothing came up. But when I put in Mulica, if that's how you say it, it all came up. So he was right on it.
1: Is Lake Titicaca a real place?
0: I have no idea.
1: Is that a real place? Because I just heard that, like, I was hearing Mulica, and I thought Lake Titicaca, which is just a hilarious name of a place. But I don't know if it was made up or not.
2: No, it's a real place in South America.
1: Yeah. Of all the things you could name something, Titicaca?
0: Well, it's T-I-T-I-C-A-C-A.
1: Yeah, Titicaca.
0: It's in the Andes Mountains.
1: Lake Titicaca.
0: There you go. Mm-hmm. Right at the border of Peru and Bolivia.
1: All right, Sports Minute time. We will hand it over to us again. It's not 10 o'clock, although I was trying to speak that into existence. Yeah, we'll be right back right after this.
3: This is an Odyssey Sports Minute.
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0: coming to you live for the Built Ford Tough Studio on the Fan and CBS Sports Network. Opened up with the news on Friday. LeBron is going to the 76ers. Talk some baseball, some football. Want to give us a call on any of it? 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That number is 888-808-1019. You know what? There's two major New York sports figures who are like Philadelphia sports fans. It always throws me off.
1: Okay.
0: One's Aaron Boone, the other's Jalen Brunson.
1: Yes. Well, at least they're true to their teams.
0: They are. I'm not saying I'm mad at them, but it just throws me off. You know, with like Aaron Boone is giving like his take on the Sixers because he's a Sixers fan.
1: And an Eagles fan.
0: And yeah, but it because, you know, and he's like talking about the Knicks. Well, the Knicks are the champs, we're coming, blah, blah, blah. It just doesn't make any sense. It just feels weird to me. You know, and then Jalen Brunson's wearing his Jalen Hurts jersey showing up to the Garden. I'm like, no, you're not supposed to be like that. But it's okay.
1: Could you imagine? I'm trying to think. Is Saquon Barkley a New York fan, you know?
0: I don't. I mean,
1: you would think he'd be a Knicks fan, right? Could you imagine him going to a Sixers game this year wearing Jalen Brunson's jersey?
0: I think he's probably more of a Philly guy, though, because he was a. Where did he grow up? He obviously went to Penn State, but I don't know. That would be great, though. I mean, little turnabout is fair play, right?
1: Yeah, sure.
0: Yeah. I mean, it's just like we got to run to Aaron Boone to get a comment on his Sixers. Like, oh.
1: Well, he's a fan. Fans have opinions.
0: I understand. All right, so he
1: asked him if they should fire the coach.
0: He was born in the Bronx, Saquon. Does that mean that
1: he's got to be a New York fan? He's got to be.
2: Says he moved to Pennsylvania when he was a kid.
0: Yeah, 2000. So Bethlehem and Lehigh Valley. See, I don't know. I'm not sure. Saquon Barkley, yeah. I don't know. I don't know what he is, but it's got to be. Who would be? Is there anybody in Philadelphia sports who grew up here? I don't think so. I can't. Nothing's top. You know, on the top of my brain. No, well, maybe some Eagles somewhere, but I don't know. Yeah, we don't have that. We just got our two of the most prominent sports figures we have right now: the Yankees and the Knicks, the manager and the superstar player of Philadelphia sports fans. And they're going to be all lathered up, all fired up. It's going to blow up in their face, this whole thing. It's going to blow up in their face.
1: Well, let's hope it does. But we've been wrong before when it comes to the NBA and trying to put these teams together.
0: What are you talking about? We were all over the Nets being terrible.
1: Well, the Nets, we know. But but what I'm talking about is, you know, this is Jaylen Brown in his prime. This is Tyrese Maxey in his prime. This is VJ Edgecombe coming into his second year. He was brilliant his rookie year. This is a 41-year-old LeBron or a 42-year-old LeBron that still has a lot left in the tank. And then, of course, you got the anchor, Joel Embiid.
0: The anchor.
1: Which is going to be, to me, that's the interesting dynamic. You know, and if I were Joel Embiid, this would obviously take a lot of pressure off of me, too.
0: Yeah, but he's
1: got guaranteed money coming.
0: There's just so many X factors. Like, obviously, Edgecombe, Maxey, Jaylen Brown.

0: that right there, those three guys, young, athletic, in their prime, you know, well, Edgecombe's got some time, but still, we always talk about that. Younger, getting younger and faster and all that
1: younger,
0: stuff.
1: Younger, faster, and determined.
0: But LeBron and Joel Embiid with those three guys. I mean, you heard what Stephen A. Smith said. It's like, you know, who LeBron's still feels like, regardless of his age, that he's going to be
1: the man.
0: Yeah.
1: And everybody's going to have to defer to the man.
0: And then Jaylen Brown doesn't want to defer to anybody because this was supposed to be his. He was getting away from Jason Tatum. He was supposed to show how he could be the number one on a team, regardless of who was there.
1: Yeah, but I think that's why LeBron chose Philadelphia. It makes total sense.
0: I wonder if he talked to Jaylen Brown like extensively about this or not.
1: I would imagine. I would think so. Those guys are all connected. And then you got to believe. Part of me, I can't wait. I cannot wait to see Boston versus Philadelphia. I can't wait to see what that's like.
0: Yeah. One of those guys is a Rich Paul guy, either Maxey or Jaylen Brown. One of those two guys.
1: Yeah, so you would think that they were probably talking to LeBron. And like I told you, my buddy was saying how they were able to meet with LeBron at Fanatics Fest. So there you have it.
0: Yeah. It all comes together. It's one big circle, you know what, when it comes to these things.
1: Yep.
0: This guy knows that guy. I know this guy. This guy's the same agent. Share this, share that.
2: Maxey is a clutch guy.
0: Maxey, you're right. Yeah, so Maxey's Rich Paul clutch sports guy. So he probably had a lot of those conversations. I know that Maxey and LeBron were friendly. I feel like everybody's. Does LeBron have like enemies these days in the NBA? Like he doesn't like. I feel like with Jordan, he always had enemies. Does LeBron have any enemies in the NBA right now?
1: Jordan had enemies. Jordan had competitors, not enemies. You know, I would say they were. You know, I guess him and Isaiah Thomas, you could say, were probably enemies.
0: Yeah.
1: But I also believe that they were competitors. They were rivals.
0: Yeah.
1: I don't necessarily know that that even exists anymore.
0: No, it does. Sure it does.
1: I don't think so.
2: You Peter don't think... was talking about it on the broadcast last week for the All-Star game. He was saying he never knew David Ortiz till he only got to know him after they were both done playing, because when they played against each other, they were such big rivals.
1: Yeah, well, that was back in the 90s.
2: That's what I'm saying.
1: But I'm just saying now, I don't feel, like, do you feel, I guess, when I think of hockey, I think Islanders-Rangers, rivalry. Devils-Rangers, rivalry. Rangers-Flyers, rivalry. I do feel that. I still feel that in that sport. I don't know if I feel like, you know, like when the Knicks are playing Boston, it's great when they beat them. But I don't feel like the same intensity for some reason.
0: I do think that probably the series that I felt the most disdain between the two teams was the finals.
1: Oh, how about the Pacers and the Knicks?
0: Well, Pacers, yeah, for sure. But I'm talking about this run
1: Halliburton.
0: Here.
1: Halliburton?
0: Yeah, yeah. But this run here, I feel like those teams really didn't like one another. And they walked off the court, Wemby didn't congratulate them. There's a whole thing there.
1: Yeah, well, that's children.
0: Yeah.
1: And by the way, aren't Halliburton and Brunson buddies?
0: Yeah, they do the WWE stuff together.
2: Yeah, they're
0: right?
2: supposed to be good friends.
1: Yeah. Well, you still have a rivalry. I felt like because the Pacers were such a thorn in the Knicks' side before they got to the point where they got to last year.
0: Yeah.
1: Even it goes back to Reggie Miller, even though he didn't have all the success. He had a couple games. But still, I've always felt like Indiana and New York, for some reason, in the playoffs at least, have always had some sort of issue, like rivalry issue.
0: By the way, I mean, is the Eastern Conference that much easier to get through than the Western Conference? I mean, think about it, because the Pacers are going to be back this year, you would imagine. You know, Boston should still be good. We just talked about Philadelphia. I mean, Detroit was the one seed last year.
1: Detroit,
0: the Knicks are the champions.
1: Miami.
0: You know, the Giannis is to my... I mean, to say just like, oh, well, LeBron's going to the Eastern Conference because he feels like it's easier to win. I don't know about that.
1: Do you think the Hornets and the Magic are going to be any better? I mean, they were young.
0: Yeah,
1: and they were on the upswing.
0: Yeah, I mean, the Magic, they were definitely showing signs last year. So, yeah, I mean, and this is another one of these things we talked about earlier, when you have the champion in that conference and they're bringing just about everybody back and they dominated the postseason, you can't tell me that that's the easier conference to get through. I'm starting to get annoyed. I'm starting to get sports annoyed. Why am I getting sports annoyed?
1: I don't know.
0: It's like it's just, oh, LeBron must go to the Eastern Conference, going to do a cakewalk. What are you talking about?
1: Cakewalk?
0: You stupid idiots. You got the champs, man. You got the champs in the East.
1: And the champs went 16-3.
0: Champs smacked everybody around. It took that 7 foot.
1: What's more impressive, 16-3 or the 15-1 run to get to 16-3?
0: Well, 15-1, obviously, because they looked like crap when they in that the beginning of that Atlanta series. I think the most impressive thing about that run was closeout games on the road. Like, they had so many closeout games on the road in these series and blew teams out and then won the championship in a closeout game on the road.
1: She was on the cover of NBA 2K coming out this year.
0: Wemby?
1: Yeah.
0: Okay.
1: Smart. That's what the NBA does. Promotes its stars.
0: Yeah.
1: Especially
0: the
1: new ones.
0: Yep.
1: They take their stars and they glorify them.
0: Yeah, they did Wemby dirty, actually. Don't ask why I was watching. Was it? No, you know what? It was actually the soccer game. It wasn't. It was a World Cup final. I thought it was a tennis match, but it was a World Cup final. And he's, like, the sun was in his face when they put him on camera. And he, like, put his head back into the, he was squinting and then, like, put his head back into the shadow. And someone took a still shot of that. It said that this game's so boring that even Victor Wembanyama fell asleep. I'm like, he didn't fall asleep.
1: No.
0: As much as I hate that jerk.
1: He probably loves soccer.
0: Oh, he does. Yeah.
1: He's French.
0: Really dislike that guy. But they did him dirty with that whole thing. Sort of like Aaron Glenn at the Combine. Remember that whole thing? Looked like he fell asleep?
1: Yes.
0: Did he fall asleep?
1: He might have fallen asleep.
0: Oh, he might have fallen asleep. Okay.
1: I mean, those coaches, you know, that's pretty boring, that Combine stuff.
0: Yeah.
1: Oh, here comes another fat guy running.
0: Right, and they're up all night. There's a lot of work going involved.
1: A lot of work, a lot of hijinks. You know, they're hanging out with their coaching staffs. They're drinking some wine, eating some cheese.
0: Phil Jackson used to fall asleep at those scouting things when he used to go. He used to notoriously be passed out in the stands.
1: I mean, think about it. You're Phil Jackson, man. You've been a part of this, you know, the Knicks championships, the great run with Michael Jordan. You're living in Montana. You come out of the out of nowhere to take over the Knicks. Like, do you think that he was all in? You think his heart was all in?
0: Hell no.
1: Of course not.
0: No. He got a massive contract, and he just floated over here thinking that his presence was going to take them to the top of the league, and it was a disaster.
1: And he decided that Derek Fisher was going to do leading.
0: D-Fish. Boomer and Geo on the Fan and CBS Sports Network. Quick break. Jerry Recco update. Moment of the day coming up next. North Shore Adult Diapers. Oh, we got a new one here. We were meeting JD last week, who was peeing his pants out there. We're coaching his kids. Now I want you to meet Esther, a North Shore customer caring for her son who lives with a disability. She said, "I was afraid to leave the house, checking on him every half hour until we found North Shore."
1: There's nothing worse than being moist.
0: Now we're taking adventures without limits, such as horseback riding, hiking, and traveling. And North Shore made it possible. Don't settle for anything less than the MVP of adult diapers. North Shore. It doesn't say this line in here, but I want to say, get back in the game. I don't know why. Built for even the heaviest control problems. Oh, there it is. It is in here. Get back in the game. I knew it was coming somewhere.
2: You read the line ahead.
0: That's North Shore Adult Diapers at NorthShore.com. 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
4: From the 1010 Winds Traffic Center, I'm Karen Stewart with theinjurylawyer.com. 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Presented by the Rothenberg Law Firm, we've got two problems on the belt, one in either direction. Eastbound, we've got heavy delays from the Verrazano to Bay 8th Street. In Bensonhurst to Bay 8th, there's a crash with one lane block. And the westbound Bell Parkway near Erskine, has got a crash too. That one is in the left and centers. And the delays go back to Guy Brewer Boulevard. So just expect those delays. We've got delays in the Bronx, southbound on the Bruckner, down at the Hunts Point Drawbridge, and westbound on the Cross Bronx from Rosedale Avenue to the Bronx River Parkway. As we check what you need to know about the bridges and tunnels, 25 both ways at the Lincoln. Inbound Holland 30 from the Skyway, 20 from the Newark Bay Extension, and only 10 to 15 in at the George. We still have that overturned tractor-trailer in Jersey. Northbound on the truck lanes at 12 for Carteret, left lane blocked. Stick with the cars, 202 in Raritan continues to be closed too, with an ongoing crash investigation. It's closed both ways at 1st Avenue in Raritan, so take Route 22 instead. As far as mass transit, both directions of the J trains have been restored, I should say, between Jamaica Center, Parsons Archer, and 111th Street. 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

0: 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Jerry Recco is here. He's got another update, moment of the day. Just look down. It was supposed to be beautiful today, but now I'm seeing rain this afternoon. We have our big Ryder Cup today, and I don't need any of that.
1: We've got a
0: bad week of weather coming up.
1: We got a nor'easter.
2: I don't think a bad week. I think we've got a, I think you're good. I think it's more like tonight, all of tomorrow, Wednesday morning. Is going to like sit over the area and just dump
1: like a nor'easter.
2: Again.
1: Pound
2: basically,
1: us.
2: Yeah.
1: A summer nor'easter.
2: Yeah.
1: Ugh.
2: Yep, yep.
1: Yeah, all the weather people are going nuts right now.
0: Are they?
1: Yeah, my guys on Fox Weather.
0: What are they doing?
1: Oh, they're just all over this.
2: And I think there's a heat dome in the Midwest right now.
1: Yeah, heat dome. Got a heat dome.
0: Got another heat dome.
1: Yep.
0: Nobody ever said these things until a couple years ago. Bombogenesis, Arctic, what is the other one they call that? The polar vortex, heat dome. La Nina, El Nino.
1: Well, these are all people that now have been educated in that field, and they're young, they're aggressive, they're on social media, and now you're hearing all of it.
0: Ever hear of Lake Titicaca, Jerry?
2: I feel like I have.
0: Yeah.
1: It's between Peru and Bolivia.
2: Yeah. Okay.
0: Great name.
2: Yeah. You're going to go vacation?
0: To Titicaca?
2: Lake.
0: Lake Titicaca, maybe. I don't know. Is it a nice place? Not sure.
1: The photos look pretty nice. I don't know what's going on. I don't know if there's any drug lords living in the jungles. I have no idea.
0: What a life that would be, huh?
1: Yeah.
2: How am I spelling this?
1: T-I-T-I.
2: No, I know, but it's lake.
1: Yeah, T-I-T-I.
2: T-I-T-I.
1: C-A-C-A.
2: C-A-C-A. Let's see. Get a little verbo for next week. What do you think?
1: Yeah, give it a shot.
2: All right, there we go. Searching thousands of properties.
0: Oh, wow.
2: Wow, look at this.
0: Can I stay in the jungle with a drug lord?
2: I don't know, but I got you right on the water for $148 a night. You can have
1: that's drug lord central
0: drug
1: right
0: lord
1: there.
0: $148
2: a Titicaca floating lounge.
0: Get out of here.
2: Floating lodge.
0: A floating lodge,
2: yes.
0: Titicaca?
2: Sleeps too. You get one bedroom, one bathroom. It's $148 a night.
1: Where are we flying into? Peru or Bolivia?
2: You tell me.
1: I don't know. It's
2: floating hotel in Lake Titicaca, Euros, $117 a night. Sleeps to two bedrooms, one bathroom.
0: Yeah,
2: $117 a night?
0: That can't be. It's $117 a night. It's got to be some dangerous stuff going on.
2: I'll tell you, the photos are pretty cool.
0: How could it be that cheap?
2: I don't know. You're floating on the lake.
0: I mean, if it's maybe because of the name, people don't go.
2: I suppose there's not a room here more than $130 a night.
0: It's got to be. Yeah, there's got to be some kidnappings. Something must have happened.
1: We see for most travelers, Lake Titicaca is considered safe to visit, especially if you stay in the main tourist areas, the Peruvian side.
0: Oh, okay.
2: How about this?
1: Yeah.
2: The Titicaca Malico Lodge, $51 a night, sleeps for two bedrooms.
1: By the way, Lake Titicaca sits about 12,500 feet high.
2: How high?
1: 12,500
2: feet. Now, what is Denver?
0: That's 5,280. So we're talking double. You got to have some major oxygen going on.
2: I
0: got to
2: tell you, this is gorgeous.
1: All right, crime. Let's see. Use the same precautions you would in any tourist destination. Keep valuable secure. Okay, whatever.
0: Are you going to go to Titicaca now, Jerry?
2: I didn't say that. I just said this is gorgeous. Really very nice. These photos are very nice.
0: I can't. I would not do well.
1: Flights are generally more reliable than long-distance road travel during periods of unrest.
0: It's Boomer and Geo live from Lake Titicaca. It's the kickoff to summer. Boomer, Geo, Titicaca.
1: The biggest risks are generally petty theft, high altitude, and occasional transportation disruptions.
0: Yeah, that's way too high.
2: Here we go. We can all stay in the same place. Apartment for 17.
0: Huh.
2: Six bedrooms, six bathrooms.
1: Any golf courses?
2: You tell me. You were researching this. Let's see. Well, there has to be some, no? Golf near lake.
0: You know how far the ball would go if you're hitting it at 12,000?
1: That's what I'm saying.
0: Feet of elevation.
2: There are no golf courses directly on the shores, but you can play nearby at the La Paz Golf Club in Bolivia. Yeah.
1: But that's 3.5.
2: Oh, it's 90 miles away.
1: It's 4 hours away.
2: Well, 90 miles, it says. It's not 4 hours. Unless we're traveling
1: 3.5 to 4 hours.
2: Donkey.
1: Yeah, but they don't have the Garden State Parkway.
2: All right, so you get in the Volkswagen Bug and you do 50 miles an hour. You're there in 2 hours.
1: No? There's Araquipa Golf Club, about 6 hours by road.
2: See, Lima Golf walking? Club.
1: I'm just reading what it's saying here.
2: Okay.
3: Now it's like, you can go, it's like one lane, probably dirt road. You know, a lot of sheep.
2: Yeah,
3: like
2: I don't
3: that.
2: Care for that.
1: Sheep.
2: You know, when we landed
1: you think
2: in
1: sheep,
2: when we landed in St. Lucia for my honeymoon, way back when, the airport was on the complete opposite end of the island, so we had to drive through the mountains and everything. At one point, we hear me and my wife hear from one of the other girls in the van. Oh my God, what are they doing? And we turn and look right as they were decapitating a cow.
1: Oh God!
2: Like, what goes on in these places? Well, I mean, they had food.
1: Yeah,
2: but like, ugh. So I'm not going here.
3: Sounds like a place Eddie would go.
2: What? Oh yeah, I would agree with that.
1: We're spending a weekend in Titicaca, and then we're going to Machu Picchu. I'm really looking forward to Titicaca, but it's the birthplace of the Incas.
2: Sounds like a great retirement for him.
3: He would say it differently too.
1: Titicaca. Let's go to Ben in Brooklyn. Ben, what's happening?
4: Hey, good morning. How are you doing,
1: Boomer? Right,
4: what's going on?
1: All right, what's happening with you?
4: Okay, good. I just my 2 cents. I used to travel a lot to these countries. I was in Bolivia a bunch of times.
1: Yep.
4: And I was at Lake Titicaca a few times, just as a little outing with a friend of mine. And let me tell you something. 12,500 feet above sea level is really rough to breathe. That's first of all, and second of all, it's pretty there and everything, but come on, who's taking a vacation to go to Lake Titicaca besides the funny
1: right, name? Unless you're running
4: besides the hysterical name.
1: Yeah, what? Yeah, unless you're running drugs. Are you running drugs, Ben?
4: No, I wasn't doing that. But you know what? There were other motels, and I mean, I'm sorry, beautiful resorts in Bolivia that were unbelievable. And I asked my friend, well, what's the story with that? He said exactly that. They used to show that those places were filled, but they never were. But that's how they got their money shown in, you know, going to a hotel. People are spending their money in a hotel, and that's how they figured how to clean up their money, so to speak.
3: Oh, yeah, money laundering. Yeah, money laundering, the drug money.
1: Yeah.
3: Thanks,
1: man. Right. Oh, there you go.
3: Yeah, so. 12,500. That
1: wow.
3: is tough, man. I don't think I'd do well up there. I don't think any of us would.
2: No. It would be very difficult, I would think.
3: Yeah. All right, well.
2: I'm wondering if this is on the list of craziest city names in the world, and it's actually not. Isn't that wild?
3: Well, it's not a city. It's a lake, you know.
2: Well, it's not a town?
3: No, it's a lake.
2: Like Lake George. Isn't Lake George a town?
3: It might be, but this is not a town. This is just Titicaca.
2: Lake Ronkonkoma.
3: Yeah, but that's a lake.
1: Ronkonkoma.
3: It's Ronkonkoma.
1: It's
3: Ronkonkoma. The lake is, so I don't think Titicaca is a town.
1: So there's Lake Tahoe, and then there's Tahoe.
2: Hmm.
3: Right.
2: Got it.
3: So it's like there's Lake Titicaca. I don't think the town is like, you know.
1: Titicaca.
3: Yeah, you know, like, I don't think the lake is between Titty and Caca, you know. You know what I mean? What are the other crazy city names that you have there?
2: Nowhere Else Australia. That's a funny one. There's Boring Oregon. That's right up the Owl's Alley. Punky Doodles, Ontario. Seriously, Rabbit Shuffle, North Carolina. There's Shoulder Blade, Kentucky. There's nothing like our lake, though. Oh, Stiffness Knob, North Carolina.
1: That can't be true.
3: Come on.
2: It's right next to Sweet Lips, Tennessee. And then there's Toad Suck, Arkansas. So those are some of the weirder names.
3: Some guy was just on the line wanting to talk about frogs in Lake Titicaca and then dropped.
2: Oh,
3: like,
2: man.
3: Like, come on. Hopefully it was his phone. He just like didn't decide. I was going to tell this story about the frogs in Titicaca, and now I'm not.
1: Maybe they're poisonous, or maybe there's some sort of something they secrete.
3: It says giant frogs, that they're rare aquatic wildlife, such as giant frogs. All right. Jerry, what do you have there?
2: Oh, what do I have? 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Yankees now 59-46 as they were denied the sweep. 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I could have went with Anthony Volpe because offensively he was okay. but he made another error, so I can't do that. So instead, we'll go with Camilo Duvall, who in the fifth inning wound up striking out the side.
5: 3-2 pitch, Duvall, couple of men aboard the pitch. Swing and a miss, struck him out. Wow. Slider way outside. It was in the left-hand hitter's box. Duvall gets the job done, strikes out the side, stranding two.
2: And because of that, our thriving player of the game brought to you by ThriveWell. In terms of the Yankees going forward, Aaron Judge was asked about an update to his health.
6: Nothing new with you as far as...
7: I got nothing for you.
2: That's not great. I got nothing for you. How about withstanding another and yet another injury? Cody Bellinger now on the injured list.
7: Yeah, we got a lot of depth. You know, we got a lot of guys in the minor leagues ready to go. You know, call Spencer Jones. Give Dominguez a good run here to, you know, see what we can do. But we got a lot of guys who can fill those holes. Can't replace a Bellinger, but...
2: Well, you're going to have to.
1: Well, you can't replace a Bellinger. Can you replace a Judge?
2: No. They
1: no.
2: Have
1: no. Can you replace a Stanton? No. I mean, so now they go to Chicago for six games. Yes. Six games, right?
2: Well, they're playing the White Sox.
1: And then the Cubs.
2: And then the Cubs over the weekend.
1: Right. And their offense is going to be somewhat questionable. They're going to have to be staying in these games due to pitching and defense. But I don't... the Yankees are in a really weird spot because they're going to, here comes the trade deadline. What are you doing? You're assuming that these guys are, is Judge coming back or no?
2: Right.
1: He's got nothing for you.
2: He's got nothing for us. And Craig said Stanton will be back before Judge.
1: Who?
2: Stanton.
1: No, who said this?
2: Craig in the afternoon.
1: Oh, Craig Carton.
2: Yeah, not Craig. Yeah, who do you think?
1: He's tied into the doctors of the Yankees.
2: Well, I mean, he certainly talks to people within the Yankee organization.
1: Yes.
2: We know that. Meaning, we don't know when Judge is coming back. So they play the White Sox in Chicago tonight. I mentioned Murakami hitting the two home runs last night on his bobblehead day. His parents were there and threw out the first pitches. That's kind of cool.
3: Nice. What a night for
2: the
3: Murakamis, huh?
2: Max Fried.
1: We're thinking that the Mets lead the league and, you know, parents coming to games.
3: Well, they still do.
2: They did beat the Dodgers 8-3. Great. Freddie Peralta likely on his way out. At least we kind of assume that. 93 pitches over just four innings. He gave up three runs, two earned on six hits, and two walks. He was very honest about the way the Mets have treated him this season.
8: I'm thankful and grateful to be part of this organization. I know that so far I let him down. You know, I haven't do what I'm supposed to do. But, you know, I'm grateful to be here.
2: Well, as long as he is here, we'll see if he makes another start. Mets Braves tonight, Zach Thornton will go for New York. He had Carlos Beltran, Andrew Jones, and Jeff Kent inducted into the Baseball Hall of Fame. A couple of other things here of note. So the LeBron James stuff on Friday, guys at the CBS Sports Network on bypassing the LeBron sound. But we heard from Karl Anthony Towns a couple of days ago. Now, this was taped clearly, it looks like, a day or two before LeBron went to Philly. This is more about Jaylen Brown going to the 76ers. And, you know, it looks like Kawhi Leonard is going back to Toronto. He was asked how the landscape of the Eastern Conference will be different this past season to this upcoming season.
9: Who are you most worried about?
10: The Knicks. That's all I need to worry about.
2: That's it. How about Jaylen Brown in Boston? That's cool, but he's not worried.
10: Pretty fine. It's pretty fine. I mean, like I said, control the controllables. If I worried about all the uncontrollables in my life and professionally, I'd be lost in the sauce.
2: He's a nice mature guy.
3: Yeah, it's amazing.
2: Karl Anthony Towns, NBA champion.
3: He grew up right in front of our eyes, Jerry.
2: I suppose so, yes. So you do have that. The Arizona Cardinals and Jacoby Brissett reached an agreement on a rework contract. He's getting $15.5 million guaranteed this year. Could be as much as $21 million. We had the story of Mike Lombardi, well, not the story, but the note that Mike Lombardi on paid administrative leave at North Carolina. Also, NFL camps, the Giants and Jets veterans officially report tomorrow. We know the Giants will be in West Virginia. Sorry if I'm keeping you up, sir. that is tomorrow. And in golf, 21-year-old Jackson Koivin won the 3M Open in Minnesota. Time now for moment of the day. And so Rami's had a tough time getting started with a couple of things he said lately, and Boomer kind of likened it back to a very young player that he was around when he was with the Bengals, and Eddie Brown, as he told the story.
1: I'll never forget playing with Eddie Brown when he was a rookie, a wide receiver out of Miami, same draft as Jerry Rice.
3: Yeah.
1: And Eddie came in, he was a little quiet, didn't really know, like, you know, anybody, and he just went about his business, didn't make a big thing about himself, didn't come in with a chopped up car or any of that kind of stuff, and just went about his business. And all of a sudden, like in the second game of the season, I hit him in a bomb and he just took off. And I'm like, oh my God, he's here. Yeah. I'm like, this guy is great. This guy is going to be great. And, you know, we got to make him be a part of the team. Rami's not there yet.
3: He really stepped in it last week, man.
2: That was funny.
3: He really stepped in it last week.
1: See, these are the kinds of mistakes that he's got to get through, though, right?
3: He goes, yeah, you know, I'm just going to, I figured I'd be here as long as Boomer's here. What? Well, what I meant to say was, I want to be here as long as the show's still successful. What? What did you say? It was unbelievable.
2: Like, stop talking.
3: Yeah, right.
1: You're digging a deeper and deeper hole. Yeah. Well, this is what I'm talking about. Rookies make mistakes.
3: Oh, yeah.
1: And you got to deal with it.
3: Yep. So. Yep. Oh, boy. That was like, let me clarify myself by making it worse. Excuse me.
2: There you go. Moment of the day.
3: You Gen Z. That's right. All right, Jerry. Good stuff. We'll see you tomorrow. It's Boomer and Geo coming to you live from the Build Forward Tough studio.
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13: From the 1010 Winds Traffic Center, I'm Karen Stewart with TheInjuryLawyer.com. Fan Highway Patrol. 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It's northbound at 12 for Carteret to get into the truck lanes. The left lane is blocked there, so stick with the cars. 202 remains all closed up both ways at 1st Avenue and Raritan. There's a crash investigation going on. Take 22 instead. We've got eastbound 280 delays from exit 12 to 15. And if you're traveling the Hudson's, the inbound side of the Holland Tunnel, 30 from the Skyway, 20 from the Newark Bay Extension, the Lincoln's 25, and the inbound George is only 10 to 15. And we only have one Bell Parkway issue left in Brooklyn. It's eastbound near Bay 8th Street. We got a crash out there. We've got one lane blocked. And in the Bronx, we're very heavy westbound cross Bronx, Rosedale Avenue to the Bronx River Parkway. Eastbound cross Bronx is jammed from the Deegan to Jerome Avenue. 1010 Winds tip callers calling in about that one. Let's check Mass Transit. We had some issues this morning. I can tell you that the J's have been restored between Parsons Archer and 111th Street, but the Z's, Broad Street bound, are suspended until further notice. 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
0: All right, Boomer and Geo on the Fan and CBS Sports Network. Grab a couple calls in to finish the show before we got Evan, Tiki, and Sean. I haven't seen Evan, so maybe he's off this week. I have no idea. Do we have any ideas?
25: He's here.
0: Oh, Evan is here. Okay. That's right. We did talk about him.
26: He has his kids here.
0: That's right. I forgot about that. I did see him. I don't know what I'm talking about. I did see Evan. Evan, Tiki, and Sean or some iteration of it coming up at 10 a.m. Let's go to Marty in Tenafly. What's going on, Marty?
27: Hey, guys. Good morning. Happy Monday. Thanks for taking my call. I was wondering, with you guys playing the Ryder Cup and all, did anyone get a chance to catch that third round on Saturday at the 3M Open with the kid Jackson Poivin?
0: I saw the highlight when he made that eagle, and it was like a driver off the deck for 300-something yards to like 10 feet. I saw that highlight if that were Saturday, but I was at the beach most of Saturday, so it's a 3M Open. I love golf, but you know.
27: I know it wasn't a big draw, but just to like, I happened to catch it, and that second nine that he played, I would definitely like give yourself time and watch that round. It was like incredible to watch. It was really nice to watch. I was wondering if Boomer had a chance to see it too.
26: I only saw the highlights, Marty, and thanks for the call. I only saw the highlights. Now this kid, if this kid has any sort of personality, his story behind his game, he could become like a fan favorite immediately.
0: Yeah.
26: And I don't know what kind of personality he has. It's, you know, the other thing that came out of the 3M Open is this aim tech thing that everybody's bitching and complaining.
0: Aim point.
26: Everybody's bitching and complaining how Lucas Glover took his shoes off in protest. Because it feels like everybody's trying to feel the contour of the green, and they're ripping, you know, and they're making the putts towards the green uneven. You know what I mean?
3: Yeah. Yeah.
26: So I don't know. It's the kid Koivun is definitely got a massive future in front of him because his story is amazing and his ability is amazing. But I also have to say to you that the weather this weekend was amazing. So the last thing I was doing was watching TV.
3: Yeah, no, absolutely. I am with you. We had an unbelievable beach day on Saturday. It was gorgeous. Boat, the whole thing. So, yeah. I mean, once the Open Championship was over, I kind of was not watching any more professional golf for a little bit because I'm like, I wasn't interested until the Tour Championship at the end of the year. But, yeah, I mean, today, I know how silly this is, and I know there's a lot of guys out there that feel the same way. I know you feel the same way with your hockey team and so many guys, whether it's pickleball, their softball team, or golf, or whatever it is. But if you have any competitive bones in your body, they usually don't go away. And you need an outlet somehow for the competitiveness, whether it be cornhole or whatever the hell you do. And there are certain times of the year. You know, some maybe it's your Thanksgiving morning turkey bowl game with your family or something like that. But there's certain times of the year where if you have some sort of annual meeting, you think about it for a long time or game, whatever it is. And today is one of those days for me. And it is so, and for many of us in Sayville, it's so silly. I understand how silly it is, but we are locked in as a team, the Portly team, in all respect to the Sayville Inn, who currently has the cup. There have been messages. There have been people up at 5 a.m. cleaning their clubs. I'm serious, man. I am. We want to bring it back. And then yesterday I was at the sandbar, Ocean Beach, and I'm pretty sure this happened and I was not dreaming. But this young couple looked up at me and they said, "Bring her home." I said, "What?" "The cup. Bring her home." And I said, "I will. I'll do it for you guys." Yeah, there we are a couple years ago and we won and we lost last year.
26: But yeah, well, bring her home.
3: We're bringing her home, man. We need to bring her home. What is going on with this phone call here? What is this? Is this Rami's dad?
4: It is, yeah.
26: Let's take it. What do you say?
3: Mr. Lavi?
5: What's going on?
3: Hello, Mr. Lavi from Baltimore.
5: Say, yeah, happy birthday, Rami Lavi. This is
3: Lavi.
5: A-Rod's birthday, too, by the way.
3: Oh, really? Okay, so it's Dr. Lavi? Is that how I should say it?
5: I appreciate that. You know, I'm a dentist, so you guys can, you know, work that out amongst yourselves.
3: Okay. All right. Very good. So what is he turning today? 19?
5: Oh, wait. Thankfully, I have his mom here, so I can ask.
3: You actually don't know how old your son is.
6: He's 29.
3: 29 today. Okay. Look at this. This is Rami.
26: Yeah. So sweet.
6: Feels like yesterday.
26: It feels like
5: yesterday. You know, we want to publicly thank you guys, because it seems like of late you guys have been doing a good job of putting some finishing touches on the parenting. You know what I mean?
3: Well, Boomer does for sure. There's no doubt about it.
26: No. You've raised a wonderful young man. He just needs to be straightened out in a few areas, and that's all we're doing. But he's very well behaved. He's usually on time. He's very he's very concerned about the show, which is something that we do appreciate.
3: Doesn't seem to like you guys, though. He's always complaining about you. No, I'm kidding. Yeah. He's never said anything bad about you guys. Never. Go ahead.
5: I'm just saying, he loves the show. You guys were like idols to him. I just, you know, I know he's trying to find a balance between, you know, being sick, a sicko fan, and also trying to rip into his idols. It must be quite a mind trip for him. But all I know is that whenever you, Gio, has offered him support, we felt very, very appreciative. And then Boomer, every once in a while, explaining to him when to wear shorts, how much tightness should go on, and about timing of things. These are the areas where I feel like I was weak, so this is like a perfect storm for me.
26: All right, good. I'm glad you feel that way. That's great.
3: Yeah, I'm glad you guys called in and let us know his birthday. I'll see if I can remember this for next year.
26: I'm surprised you didn't tell us it was his birthday.
3: Oh, yeah, especially being the guy.
5: Yeah, he's very humble. And by the way, my wife's from Maryland and I'm from Long Island, so we're like bigger Boomer suck-ups than Rami himself.
3: All right.

0: you know, Rami did insult me just tremendously last week, and I'm getting over it, having talked to his parents and how nice they were. You
1: yes.
0: know? But I hadn't gotten over it last week.
2: I think he may have planned for them to call in so you could back off a little bit.
0: Maybe, please.
1: No, I wouldn't do that.
0: Please bail me out, my dumb diarrhea of the mouth. All right, we've got Evan, Tiki, and Sean coming up next, but first a Sports Minute.
2: That's right, Sports Minute brought to you by my friends, your local Ford stores.
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4: The San Francisco 49ers have appointed Chris Forrestor to oversee the 49ers practice while Coach Kyle Shanahan recovers from injury suffered in a car accident. John Lynch, the general manager of the team, announced yesterday. Forrestor said he was beyond excited to get the opportunity and just a little fired up to get things started. I'm Pete Souza.
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0: All right, thanks to Rami, Al, Jerry, Kaplan, Izzo, everybody at CBS Sports Network. Enjoy the rest of your Monday. You got Evan, Tiki, and Sean coming up next. The Carton Show with Craig and C-Mac at 2 p.m. We'll talk to you tomorrow. 5 a.m. with the warm-up show. We're all back together at 6.
2: All righty. Have a great day, everybody. Good luck to the boys over there at the Port Lee Villager. Big Ryder Cup day out there at West Sable. Have a great day, guys. Enjoy it. We'll see you tomorrow morning, and hopefully Gio's got a smile on his face.
0: Yeah, please.
2: 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As always.
0: Stay nice.
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2: Welcome to another week of Evan and Tiki with Sean Morash, July 27th. Happy birthday to my dad. Happy birthday to A-Rod. And happy birthday to Max Scherzer. I don't know why I know that. I mean, I know my dad's birthday, but yeah. Shares a birthday with A-Rod and Max Scherzer. Yeah, what an
15: happy
2: honor.
15: Happy birthday, y'all.
2: Happy birthday, everybody. We got a lot to get to. There is a former New York Yankee who is very horned up on social media. We will examine that situation. A lot of football to get to. But this weekend for the New York Yankees was the definition of good and bad all at the same time. I mean, the good is they won a series.
0: Mm-hmm.
2: The good is their starting pitching outside of Will Warren continues to be awesome. And even their bullpen. Look at Camilo Duvall the other day, actually looked good. And the bottom line is against a good Philly team, the Yankees won 2 out of 3. That's a good weekend. The negative is, even in the wins, their offense sucks. And now they've lost Cody Bellinger, who was starting to hit over the last week and a half. And so you look at this Yankee lineup that they trotted out there last night and the Yankee lineup they will likely trot out there this week against the Chicago White Sox. I don't think I'm exaggerating when I say this. I've seen many Yankee lineups over the years. It's one of the most pathetic lineups I think I've ever seen the Yankees trot out.
15: It's interesting you put it that way, but it feels that way. And the challenge for with Cody Bellinger is that it's a hamstring.
2: Mm.
15: Hamstrings are weird. Some guys get a hamstring and they're...

0: back in 5 days, 6 days, 7 days. Some guys get a hamstring and they're back in a month.
1: Yeah.
0: So we have no idea what Cody Bellinger, and I was trying to, as I was watching the replays of it, because he didn't really tell. He kind of cruised in the second base, kind of just thought he was lazing his way to an easy double. But then you realize that he's nursing a hamstring pull that happened. It didn't look like it was, I got shot in the back of my leg.
1: Right.
0: Therefore, something bad is going to happen. It's going to be a month. But he also didn't look comfortable at all. And so, 2 months or 2 weeks, he's out, maybe. But maybe 3 weeks.
1: Well, that,
0: and the question is, can the Yankees survive 3 weeks without with another bat?
1: The reason,
0: and by the way, he's a great right fielder too,
1: right.
0: Or left fielder, wherever the heck they play.
1: You lose a little bit defensively, right. Because I'll say it. I think we've all noticed this. Max Schumann is not a guy I'd like to pick on, but the way he dives for baseballs that are 10 feet away from him makes me laugh every time. And we've all noticed that.
0: Meaning he has no chance to get it.
1: Like, there's a fly ball. We saw it last night. There's a fly ball to left field that he's not going to catch. Like, and it's not his fault. It's just, it's not close to him. And he dives the way I would in Little League, where it's like, oh, I have a chance to dive. He dives and he's 5 feet away. And last night on the NBC broadcast, they called it out, but they didn't realize that Max Schumann has done this like three other times before. So this is not to pick on Schumann, but you are right. They lose the defense without Cody Bellinger. You ask, can they survive? I mean, I think they can survive because their pitching is awesome.
0: That's true.
1: Like, they just won 2 out of 3 against the Philadelphia Phillies, and that should be applauded. And they did it because they pitched their asses off. They did it because Friday night was a Cam Schlittler night. Their bullpen continues to be, for the most part, excellent. So the good news is, yeah, they could overcome it, but I'm sitting there last night. And I'm writing it down because I scored the game. Yes, I'm a geek. And I'm writing down the lineup of Goldschmidt, number one. Okay, fine. We've seen that a bunch. Ben Rice, number two. All good so far.
0: Yes.
1: They batted Ahmed Rosario third. Jason Dominguez cleanup. And here's the capper. Anthony Volpe fifth. Like, I was thinking back to 2013 and 2012, like some bad or mediocre Yankee offenses, really 2013 and 2014 to be specific, where Vernon Wells would be in the lineup.
0: Wow.
1: And Ben Francisco would be in the lineup. This one last night, I'm telling you, since the Stump Merrill days, has to be one of the worst Yankee lineups I've ever seen. Now, the good news is Brad Cashman's got a week to go make it better. And I think the injury to Cody Bellinger and the uncertainty of a hamstring that you point out probably just puts even more pressure on him to come back with something or some things
0: or,
1: that improves this lineup.
0: Or you hope Spencer Jones is ready for his moment in the major leagues, an extended stay if he needs be, because Cody Bellinger is hurt. But the other thing, and we were just talking about this before the show started, Evan, the American League really is mediocre.
1: Which is more of a reason why you got to be aggressive.
0: The West is going to, a 500 team's going to win the West. Maybe a three game over 500 team's going to win the Central, and it's between the Yankees and the Rays and the East that are two dominant, you want to say, teams in the American League. The American League is simple. Like, you just got to get to the postseason,
1: and you
0: have every chance of going to the ALCS.
1: And doesn't that give you more of a reason to say, I need to be aggressive in the next week?
0: This is the year where we have to do it.
1: Yeah.
0: 100%.
1: Because your competition is just not that good.
0: It's not. It's not. No matter how you cut it, no matter how you look at it, if you're a Yankee team, a Yankee brass, why not go all out this year? Why not?
1: Yeah, and I think the offense has to be the center stage. Like,
0: yeah.
1: We've talked a lot over the last few weeks about if you could add to Rick Skubal, make it a super advantage. If you can add Mason Miller and make your bullpen better, there's nothing wrong with adding those guys. I want to make that clear. Like, just because other things are bigger needs doesn't mean you can't make your rotation even better or make your bullpen even better. But right now, when you look at this lineup and you look at the guys they're trotting out there to play every day, I'm not joking. When I look at this lineup, they literally have, in my opinion, in this moment, with the guys that are hurt, one guy who I would say that's an everyday player, no questions asked. And that's Ben Rice. Mm. Ahmed Rosario is a part-time player. Paul Goldschmidt's a part-time player.
0: Well, Caballero's kind of working himself into
1: In a perfect world, he's a part-time player, bro.
0: No, I know.
1: I like Caballero,
0: but he's working
1: on
0: his way into being that guy.
1: No, he's that guy because they need him to be that guy.
0: He has to be.
1: Ali Sanchez,
0: no other option.
1: Ali Sanchez is not a starting catcher, neither is Austin Wells, despite his home run the other day. Trent Grisham is going through it right now, and his batting average is down to .216. Like, the only guy I look at in this current state of the Yankee lineup, which obviously features an injury to Bellinger and an injury to Giancarlo, and of course the injury to Judge, the only guy I look at, and Jazz Chisholm, obviously, when he's healthy, is Jazz Chisholm, but mostly Ben Rice. Everyone else is like a utility player, which is why, and here's why it's a good thing.
0: It's actually kind of a marvel that they're 13 games over 500.
1: Because their pitching is awesome.
0: I know that, but still, even still, the pitching has been awesome in previous games or previous stints throughout this season, and they just haven't scored enough. They give up two runs. Garrett Cole gives up a home run, and they're down 2-0. They lose 2-1. Right, so we know that that's been the issue all season long, but just the fact that they're this far above 500 relative to the rest of the American League is actually pretty shocking considering all the injuries that they've had.
1: Yeah, but I think that the lack of offense that they have and all the holes they have in their lineup makes things almost oddly easier for Cashman over the next week, where I don't think you have to get super specific about the position a guy plays. I think you just need better bats. You know, I understand catching it jumps out at you because we're talking about Ali Sanchez and Austin Wells. But if you can get a bat that improves you at third base or shortstop or currently the outfield, you grab it because you just need improvement anywhere.
0: Right.
1: That's what you need moving forward. And yes, they can survive it because they pitch really well. And I understand what you're saying, that it's a marvel that they're winning anyway.
0: Yeah.
1: I don't know if I fully agree because I think their pitching really is awesome. Like, think about the top of the rotation, especially now with Max Fried healthy and Garrett Cole healthy. That top three is as good as anybody in Major League Baseball.
0: No, right. You expect them to win every time they take them out.
1: So,
0: but
1: yeah.
0: But my point is, the last time Garrett Cole, or maybe it was two starts ago, Garrett Cole gives up a home run.
1: The Dodger game, yeah.
0: He makes a mistake.
1: Yeah, they lose 2-1.
0: They lose 2-1.
1: But then on Friday, they win 1-0.
0: Yeah.
1: So it goes both ways. But, man, that lineup, it was almost sobering. Not that it should be surprising. That lineup that they put out there last night was as bad a Yankee lineup as I've seen in a decade.
2: It was depressing. It was beyond depressing because the Yankees could not afford, while Judge and Stanton were out, to lose one of two guys, which were Bellinger and which were Rice. So to lose one and not have any timetable. Now, he was running in the outfield. I don't know what that means. You're already putting pressure on it. But the bottom line is this. There were a couple grasps of reality that also hit with this Bellinger injury, which is, as the trade deadline approaches, if you call Spencer Jones up, and you look at that lineup last night, and Spencer Jones, even on a night like that, when you could trot out that lineup, lefty, righty, splits be damned, can't get some runway to play every single day now. When the hell will he ever play?
1: And the
2: play?
1: Next two games, Sean, are against left-handers?
0: And
1: I'd be very curious.
0: In lieu of Schumann.
2: Yeah, and that's an important. It's not like he's sitting because we have some. He's sitting for a guy who could be on the Long Island Ducks for 2 years. And like, that, to me, is sobering because all the hype that we've put into Spencer Jones, and not that you want to throw him out with the bathwater, or even Jason Dominguez, if you're staring at that lineup and you have no confidence in neither of those two guys, and look, Dominguez has had his moments this year, and I've been a Dominguez stan. If you don't have the confidence that either of those two guys could just be really good players that this team could survive, especially Spencer Jones since you won't play him, what the hell are we even questioning trading these guys at the deadline for? They should be, while they still have some value,
0: you should get
2: headlining.
0: Right.
2: Like, that's part of it. And also, Evan, I just want to push back on something you just said about, like, hey, you need to, you're right. They need to add bats anywhere. But you can't ignore the catcher and all this other stuff because the ultimate end-all be-all is this team ain't winning squat if Bellinger, Stanton, Judge, two of those three are not factors come October. So if I'm operating that way, you still have to put the focus on the positions of need and those bats because that's when it's going to matter the most is in October when you're fielding these lineups.
1: No. It would be nice to upgrade catcher. I mean, it feels like you're starting two guys who are not major leaguers at this point. I know Austin Wells hit a home run over the weekend, but for the most part, he's been one of the worst offensive players in all of Major League Baseball.
0: Right.
1: And so if they could add a catcher, and we know it's not going to be Shea Langeliers. That was big news over the weekend. Torn meniscus. He's out for the year. I'm not sure the Yankees were ever trading for Shea Langeliers, but that's one less catcher on the market.
2: Exactly.
1: It doesn't take much to get an upgrade, but I think what Cashman's going to do in the next week, and I expect him to do it, and I think Yankee fans should demand him do it. He's not making one trade. He's making a bunch of trades. I think the cavalry is going to be here in about 8 days because I think Brian Cashman knows what I know, what you know, and what everyone knows, which is this American League is for the taking. And because of the lockout next year and the uncertainty of next year, I would be more aggressive right now than I ever was.
2: Yeah, especially with this pitching staff. You don't want to let this pitching staff waste because you can't hit.
0: Right.
2: I also do want to add about being aggressive at the deadline. What the hell are they doing with George Lombard? Because you have no problem playing Jose Caballero in the corner outfield positions when Anthony Volpe needs to play. But the moment Bellinger gets hurt, you're going to call up Spencer Jones only to sit. Hmm. Wouldn't this have been the ideal time to get George Lombard up here and play short?
0: Too much dependence on young guys.
2: Okay.
0: Jason Dominguez, Spencer Jones, now also George Lombard.
2: But you wouldn't have been calling up Spencer Jones.
0: But you also
2: then
0: need to figure out, he's not on the 40-man, right?
2: So yes, you had to figure that out.
0: You got to figure out who's going. Max Schumann. Who's going? Who's leaving?
1: That's not that complicated.
0: I know it's not, but you still got to make that decision.
1: The complicated part, and I brought this up to Sean on Friday, and I'm very curious what you think about this, and I don't know if this is the reason why George Lombard isn't here, but we should have all the information. As soon as they add him to the 40-man roster, the thing you just mentioned, he now is on the 40-man roster, which means next season, if there's a lockout, he's locked out. He's not playing minor league baseball. And there's a chance that the Yankees put a little bit of value on their top prospect playing baseball during a potential season-long lockout. I know no Yankee fan wants to hear
0: that. That's deep thought. That's deep thinking and planning.
1: You like that?
0: Yeah, absolutely.
1: But do you think that's what's going on?
0: I mean, maybe.
1: Because why else isn't he here?
0: Maybe. You're making do. It's not good, but you're making do with Jose Caballero and Anthony Volpe and whatever type of rotation they have going on here. It's not explainable, which really doesn't make any sense half the time, but whatever. So you're making do. It's not a gaping hole like you have at catcher. And so if you can push him down the line, let him get fully ready to be a major leaguer and not have to now rely on three young players in Dominguez, Jones, and now in George Lombard Jr., if that would be the case, then absolutely, you give him more time because it's better for him.
1: Now, I want to play a game with you.
0: Go ahead.
1: So the Yankees played three games against the Philadelphia Phillies. Friday night was on Apple TV. Saturday was your Yes game. Sunday was the Peacock game or the NBC game. Yankees won 2 out of 3. So overall, pretty good weekend, right?
0: Yes.
1: What have I told you? There was something that happened this weekend in the midst of Yankees-Phillies that pissed me off so much that here I am on a Monday at 10:13 a.m. and I'm still annoyed about it. It bothered me. It happened during Yankees-Phillies. It's a baseball thing. It's a real baseball thing. I'm not making something up. A real occurrence is still bothering me. And it could be anything. Could be a pitching change. Could be. You have no idea?
0: No idea.
1: I ripped Jose Caballero on Friday.
0: Yes.
1: I didn't like the fact that he had to put out that letter, you know, whining and complaining about MLB changing the pitch clock rules. Mm-hmm. But I want to show you that I am fair. Because now I'm standing up for Jose Caballero. On Saturday night, I think it was Saturday, I get my days confused, there was a line drive to shortstop with first and second, one out. We all saw this.
0: This was bad.
1: Caballero catches it and then drops it. And then alertly says, oh, let me go to second base. Maybe I could turn a double play. The umpire at second says, no, he dropped it on purpose. There is no way in hell Jose Caballero dropped that ball on purpose. No. It was a line drive. It was fast.
0: Right.
1: He tried to make the play. He dropped it. And I have to admit, when I saw the umpires egregiously and BS-ly call that a purposeful drop, I felt Jose Caballero was getting picked on. Mm. And Jose Caballero used those exact words during the whole pitch clock fiasco. He said, you're picking on me, you're picking on me. I think he was picked on Saturday night.
0: Yeah, that was obvious.
1: You agree, right?
0: Well, it's interesting because if you're the second base umpire and you're behind him, so you can't see what we subsequently saw when we saw it in slow motion. Like, the ball didn't, it never went in his glove. It kind of hit right at the heel of his glove, and then it fell down.
3: Yeah, it's like they're watching everything now.
0: Right, but if you weren't really seeing it like we saw it, then you'd think he probably dropped it on purpose. But when we saw it, he clearly did.
1: Nah, here's the problem. If that exact play happens with Anthony Volpe playing shortstop, or Francisco Lindor playing shortstop, or any human being playing shortstop not named Jose Caballero, they call it a drop. But because it's Caballero and the umpires
0: really?
1: Are now
0: but
1: out to get him.
0: How can you prove that?
1: How can I prove it?
0: Yes.
1: I can't prove anything.
0: How can you prove that if you don't? I mean, no, it just... I think it was a bad angle for the umpire.
1: Here is our play-by-play, not me and Tiki, because we don't do play-by-play, but here is Dave Sims and Susan Waldman from Saturday night watching the replay, and they had very different opinions describing the Jose Caballero play.
3: Yeah, it's like they're watching everything now. I want to see that again. Really intentional? Okay.
4: Oh, I'll buy it. Yeah, I'd buy it. That's it. That's, you know, Cappy plays like that. 1-0 pitch. Back to a breaking ball for strike. 1-1.
3: Okay, so he's never going to get the benefit of the doubt ever again because he played.
4: No. I hear what you're saying. But, I mean, he's not the first guy to try to make that play like that. Not at all.
1: Susan's right. Mm. And Dave had no answer other than to laugh.
0: Right.
1: Because Susan's like, all right, so he's not getting the benefit of the doubt. And I think she nailed it. I think we now live in a world, fair or not, where Jose Caballero is never going to get the benefit of the doubt.
0: Yeah, but that's at the plate. We're talking about him as a shortstop.
1: Yeah, but here's where it's similar. Sneaky, trying to skirt the rules. That's where I think the umpires are never going to give Caballero the doubt or the benefit of the doubt. And I think in this case, he got screwed. I got to be honest with you. That was an atrocious call. And it bothered me.
0: Yeah.
1: Because I was like, this is, they're picking on him.
0: Right.
1: Like, he's actually right. Frank and Syosset saw this play, didn't like it. What'd you say, Frank?
5: Yeah, that's the reason why I'm glad you guys are discussing it. That's why I called in today, guys. But let me add some detail to it, if you don't mind.
1: Sure.
5: I had brought this to Moose's show yesterday. And the reason why I bring that up is because a caller called in claiming that he's a former Major League umpire. And he said, Tiki, if you listen to this carefully, because I wanted to ask you about this. He said, I had asked the question, well, is there a time amount
1: right.
5: to holding on to a ball to consider it a catch? And the umpire who called in said, no, it's a judgment call. And I think that's absurd.
1: It is absurd.
5: Evan, it's absurd.
1: Right, it's just like in the NFL.
5: They're changing the rule.
1: Right.
5: They're changing the rules on a dime against this guy, Caballero. They're now saying, you know, they added a rule that he's deceiving. You know, there's a deception at the plate if you don't make eye contact with the pitcher. And now, in football, Tiki, there's a possession
1: right.
5: count, right? One, two.
0: Two and a football move. Two feet and a football move.
5: Well, why isn't that in baseball?
0: Right, exactly. There should be.
1: Thank you, man. It's so egregious because he leaps up to make the catch, and the ball isn't in his glove for more than 1 second. It's not even in it.
0: It's less than a second.
1: It's less than a second. He's catching it. His body's coming down because he was leaping, and as he's coming down, the ball leaves his glove.
0: Right.
1: This is absolute. And that's what's so different than the pitch count thing. See, I'm against Caballero on the pitch count thing. I think he's just trying to skirt a new rule.
0: He's trying to frustrate pitchers.
1: Yeah, he's trying to frustrate right. pitchers on something that was just invented. The pitch clock rule is still relatively new. Catching a ball and not catching a ball has been around since the beginning of time.
0: Right.
1: This is the umpires saying, hey, we think you're sneaky, we don't trust you, and we're not giving you the benefit of the doubt. And the reason why this play becomes an afterthought is because it didn't turn into anything big. It was a 1-1 game. It was the second out of the inning. And I think right after that, Ryan Weathers got the last out.
0: Right.
1: And it was like, it was a no biggie spot. If the Phillies ended up scoring 5 runs out of it and they would have won that game, I think more people would make a big deal of it.
0: Right.
1: But right now, Jose Caballero is getting picked on. He's right.
0: Here's the rule. The fielder must firmly secure the ball in their hand or glove. Now, was it firmly secured?
1: No.
0: It was not firmly secured. There is no specific amount of time required to hold such a count. Instead, the umpire judges whether the fielder shows complete control of the ball and then makes a voluntary release. And he didn't. He didn't have complete control of the ball.
1: So we all agree it was a bad call. The
0: Very
1: second
0: call.
1: Part is, was it because they're out to get Cabbie? Mm. Or was it just, hey, it's baseball, was a bad call? Bad calls happen.
0: I tend to want to say it was just baseball and a bad call.
1: Nah, I don't think so, man. They're out to get Cabbie. We'll get your calls coming up, 888-808-1019, plus an update from Aaron Judge, courtesy of Aaron Judge. It's Evan and Tiki with Sean Morash as we take you on a nice little trip until 2 o'clock this afternoon.
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6: Hear that sound? You know what it means? It's time for the Yankee turning point of the game. The first call to correctly identify yesterday's turning point at 866-540-WFAN, 866-540-9326. You will receive a $100 Wendy's gift card from our friends at Wendy's. Eat great, even late at Wendy's and your flagship station for New York Yankee baseball, The Fan. I'm very excited to share with you a full study that was done over the weekend regarding the horniness of a New York Yankees legend. And we'll get to that coming up in 10 minutes because this is just fascinating. I'm not going to shame them because you're allowed to think you're allowed to be excited.
7: Right, of course.
6: And he hasn't done anything wrong necessarily. But we'll get to the Yankee legend who is just, you know, you would think he's 15 years old going through puberty. And there's a whole study and an investigation to back that up. But obviously the Yankees do win 2 out of 3 over the weekend. Aaron Judge was made available to the media yesterday to talk about the trade deadline, which I thought was really interesting.
7: It's bizarre.
6: It was almost like...
7: You're not here to talk about your own health and when you're going to be back, but can you give us an insight on the trade deadline, Aaron?
6: Well, remember when Aaron Judge became captain, there was this belief that Brian Cashman was going to listen to a lot of Aaron Judge.
7: Yes.
6: So maybe Aaron Judge really is like an assistant general manager. So Aaron didn't say anything. He's kind of like a general manager. He's kind of like Cashman or David Stearns. He didn't say, go get this guy, go get that guy. He spoke very glowingly about Spencer Jones and Jason Dominguez. But Aaron Judge was asked about his own status. Would you like to hear what he said?
7: Let's.
6: Sean, can you pull up Aaron Judge's comment when asked, how you doing health-wise? How you feeling health-wise?
8: Hold on. I'm only fielding a contest winner.
6: Look at this guy complaining.
7: Stop.
6: You know what happened to Sean?
7: Multitask.
6: He hosted for a few weeks, and now he's like, I got to do this crap again?
8: There's no Judge sound.
6: Hmm. All right, I'll get it on my phone.
7: Yes.
6: That's how we do this.
7: He basically said, you know, when I come back, it'll be like a trade deadline after the
6: He did not say that.
7: Just kidding.
6: He didn't quite say that. He went a different approach. You ready?
7: Yes.
6: It was very quick. So the funny part is I'm making... Sean, find the clip that's literally 2.2 seconds long because Aaron Judge wasted no time giving an answer. Take a listen.
9: Nothing new with you as far as...
10: I got nothing for you.
6: I got nothing for you.
7: I got nothing for you.
6: That's the update on Aaron Judge. I got nothing for you. Every time I hear Aaron Judge say that or Aaron Boone says something, it's just a reminder that I don't know if he's coming back anytime soon.
7: Yeah, it doesn't feel like he's coming back anytime soon. You would start to... feel some optimism coming from him and from Cash and Aaron Boone as well if you thought that he was anywhere close. And he is nowhere close.
6: The question I have, and it's one of two things here. Either they know he's not coming back, and because the trade deadline is coming up on Monday and you don't want to lose any leverage, the Yankees are just not giving much information other than, yeah, he's got to heal, we're going to give him another MRI at some point. Even Aaron Judge shut down the question, didn't answer. Like, they already know it's bad. They don't want to express it for negotiating purposes. Or they genuinely just don't know. Which of the two is the likeliest?
7: I think they genuinely don't know.
6: So you don't think there's a conspiracy to cover up the fact?
7: No, I don't think there is a precedent that they are familiar with. I'm trying to think of one just off the top of my head. Over the last 5 years, 8 years, 10 years, it's just not, I'm not talking about just with the Yankees. I'm just talking about in baseball. There's no one. There's no similar situation like this. And so, how do you judge it? And if you did find someone similar, is he 6'6", 260 pounds?
6: Oh, you mean in terms of the injury he's dealing with?
7: Yes.
6: Yeah, I was thinking more along the lines of teams keeping injuries really quiet because they don't lose any leverage at the deadline.
7: No, that's obvious. I mean, that's what you do. You make it seem like Aaron Judge is, he's coming back in a week or 2 weeks. He'll be ready. We don't really need this trade deadline acquisition. We just some insurance.
6: I remember when Julius Randle had a shoulder issue a couple of years ago, and the Knicks were being very clandestine about his status. Mm-hmm. The NBA trade deadline was coming up, and we were speculating, that's the reason the Knicks are not telling you anything. They don't want other teams to smell blood in the water. So it's one or the other. Either they genuinely have no idea, or the Yankees are hiding something from you. I tend to agree with you. I think it's that they just don't have any idea.
7: Yeah, I think that's the case with Aaron Judge. It's 888. It's unique.
6: 888-808-1019. Let's go to Al in New Jersey. Good morning, Al.
7: What up, Al?
10: Hey, good morning, guys. How are you?
7: All's well.
6: Good.
10: Two quick points, if you let me. First of all, this conversation you had about the Yankees lineup eerily reminds me of the conversation we had in 2015 about the Mets. They had stellar pitching, but they couldn't score any runs.
6: Yep.
10: And look where that ended. It's eerie. Point number two, Evan, this should just get you a little depressed. I vividly remember being at the Padres game in the rain in 2015. The sound of the ball off Justin Upton's back as I was running to get under the stands to get out of the rain. So I was thinking back to 2015, the roller coaster of emotion from having Flores cry the night before on the field, that Justin Upton home run, to getting Cespedes, to Flores' home run against the Nationals, that's what we had then. And this year, all we have is to break down the value of Luke Weaver. It's pretty.
6: It is a very good point. It's very, very different. To bring it back to your initial point about the Yankees, it is similar. And I thought of that, too, that when I'm watching this pathetic Yankee lineup, that doesn't mean they can't get to a World Series. Okay. What it means, because if you go back to 2015 and the day of John Mayberry Jr. batting cleanup for the Mets, is that they made a difference-making trade. Like, the Mets are not in the World Series without making the July 31st trade for Yoenis Cespedes. Mm-hmm. And I think as a Yankee fan, you think of David Justice, even if that was done in June, as the trade that changed everything. And as we sit here, 7 days before the trade deadline, I think the complicated question is, what is that trade for the Yankees?
7: Yeah.
6: Who's David Justice or Yoenis Cespedes?
7: I don't think there is a David Justice that you're going to be able to go get. It's going to be someone who just, we talk about this with Luis Arraez all the time. Like, it's someone who's just reliable as a hitter. Someone who's consistently going to get on base and make it a little bit easier for the guys that are still here hitting the ball around every day, like Ben Rice, like Jazz Chisholm. You get guys on base for them. I think that's more the move, because who are you going to get that's replacing Aaron Judge, so to speak?
6: And the truth is, they don't really need to get that guy. They just need good bats until they get healthier. The caveat to all of this is that they need to get healthier. And we have no idea about Aaron Judge and Giancarlo Stanton. We do know that Cody Bellinger is likely going to be back in a couple of weeks, just based on the fact that it doesn't feel that serious. He's already running in the outfield. But you need guys to, A, come back, and you just need solid additions. So you don't necessarily need Yoenis Cespedes or David Justice, but when you bring up the 2015 Mets and how bad that lineup was and look where they ended up, they made a big trade. And you know what else they did? See, that team is a good framework for what can change at the trade deadline. They not only made a big trade for a slugger, they made two minor trades for good bats, like Juan Uribe and Kelly Johnson. And here's the other thing. They called up a top prospect in Michael Conforto, and he contributed. The Yankees could do that with George Lombard Jr. So they could follow kind of that script of, let's call up a big prospect that will help.
7: Yeah, I don't think they're thinking that, though.
6: Well, they should.
7: I know they should, but I don't think they're thinking that. I think they're thinking that we're going to survive partly because the American League is just, it's weak. And we'll make some deals here at the trade deadline, but we're not remaking our roster because we believe that Aaron Judge is going to come back and that maybe Giancarlo Stanton will come back. Obviously, Cody Bellinger will be back. It just feels like this team, it needs to make big moves, but they're not.
6: You know what sucks? And I don't know if this is what Cashman's thinking. We're going to find out Monday at 6 o'clock once the trade deadline passes. Because of the mediocrity of the American League and because of the three wild card teams,
11: organizations could have the philosophy of, well, we don't need to make a big trade.
7: Right.
11: We're going to make the playoffs. We've got guys who are hurt. We don't really need to do anything.
7: Yeah.
11: We don't need to be desperate because of the mediocrity, because this league is so average. Like, why do we have to go crazy? Well, I think the mentality that the Yankee fan wants to have, and I would have if I ran the Yankees, is I smell blood. I see a league that does not scare me. I see teams that do not scare me. I should be the team to beat, so let me get more. Feed me more. Get me more players so I could stack the deck even more to possibly win the pennant. And I wonder how organizations view it, because you could take that conservative approach of, well, the league sucks.
7: Mm-hmm.
11: We got injured players. Why should we feel the pressure to go get better?
7: Right. That's what. That's why these next 8 days are going to be frustrating. Because until something happens, we have no idea what Brian Cashman is going to do.
11: He's going to do something, though.
7: Of course he's
11: making
7: do something.
11: He's making three
7: is
11: trades.
7: Is it going to be enough of something?
11: Well, that's the tough part. I think if we make an over-under right now, here on July 27th, 2026, at 10:38 a.m., on three trades. Three major league trades. Not acquiring a minor. Like, these guys on the major league roster, I think he makes three trades.
7: That's too easy.
11: What do you mean that's too easy?
7: Because if you're going 2.5 and you're saying three, it's too easy. You need to be like 3.5.
11: Oh, it's got to be 3.5?
7: Yeah.
11: All right.
7: He's definitely making three trades.
11: Oh, he's definitely making. So you're agreeing with me with an exclamation point.
7: Yeah.
11: All right.
7: Sure. Because you need a bat. You need a catcher. You need potentially a reliever.
11: And they will. I think they're going to add all those things.
8: I think they're going to add all those. I'm going to go over because I also think they add like a random fourth outfielder or something as well that counts.
7: But they have random fourth outfielders.
11: Who?
7: Max Schumann.
8: Oh, stop. Yeah, I don't think you're stopping.
11: Just jumping all over the place.
8: Also, speaking of frustrating in the Yankees, nobody still has won the contest. Everybody's guessing the same thing, so please keep calling.
11: Oh, really?
8: Yeah.
11: So this is a complicated turning point.
8: Yeah, and look,
11: that means we got to guess it, Tiki.
8: I love Emmanuel, but now I'm dying on the vine.
11: Well, he made the turning point complicated?
8: I don't even think so, but I don't know why everybody's guessing the same thing.
11: All right. So you get a new life on the Yankee Turning Point Contest, 866-540-WFAN, 866-540-9326, and you could receive a $100 Wendy's gift card. If nobody wins but I get it right, I think I get the $100 Wendy's gift card.
8: Is I don't think true? It works like that.
11: I'm not eligible.
7: Yeah.
11: No, By the way, you want a fourth outfielder? I'm being dead serious.
8: What do you got?
11: Tyrone Taylor.
8: I don't hate that, actually.
7: I mean,
8: gives you a pop.
7: What's he got? 8 home runs?
11: Tyrone Taylor
7: has
11: more clutch hits this season than Lindor and Soto combined.
7: Stop.
11: Oh, really? Challenge me.
7: Yes.
11: Name me the Yankee home run against Bednar and the home run last night. Go list me all the clutch Lindor Soto home runs. I'll sit here and wait. So he's been clutch. He's a fourth outfielder, right handed bat, which they could use.
7: Did he have one over the weekend?
11: Yeah, I just mentioned it yesterday.
7: Right.
11: He hit the game-winning home run.
8: And Tiki, the other reason I bring up, I should have just said this earlier, when you said, do they really need another outfielder? I'm also assuming either Dominguez or Jones actually is going in a deal, too. So that's another reason I'd add another major league outfielder.
11: There are reports that Brian Cashman is willing to trade everybody but George Lombard Jr. That is the hands-off guy. Let's go to Pete in Staten Island. What's up, Pete?
12: Thank you. Hey, what's up? Thank you.
7: All good. What's happening?
12: Yes. Listen, I want to talk about the Palmanara batting. I think Evan's got it all wrong.
11: Go ahead.
12: All right, listen. He does this so he don't have to worry about holding that bat for 20 seconds and give control to the pitcher. That's why the batting averages are low all across the league.
11: You think batting averages are down because of the pitch clock? Is that what you're suggesting?
12: Oh, yes, without a doubt. And then look at the batting averages. I mean, the normal batting average used to be 250, 260, 270. They're all 230s. I mean, 230s.
11: Yeah, but I don't think it's related. Like, batting averages are 1,000% down. I can't argue with it. It seems to go down every single year.
7: Yeah.
11: But I don't think it has to do with the pitch clock. I think it has to do with approaches. I think it has to do with guys throwing 105 miles an hour. I think there's a lot of reasons for it, but it's not the pitch clock.
12: It's the pitch clock because they're holding their bat. If you watch batters go up there, they're just holding their bat, and they're all tense. And that's why Carbonara does not give the pitcher control to hold his bat tight.
11: First of all, I love the way you call him Cabanero. It sounds like a restaurant I would go to. I get that you're going to continue to think that that's why averages are down, and I know that I can't necessarily prove it. But that's not why batting averages are down. Mm. Batting averages are down because guys swing for the fences. Guys have nastier stuff than ever. Guys are throwing 102 miles an hour. I think it's approaches at the plate. Batting averages are down, but it's not with the pitch clock. Go back to the pre-pitch clock world of 2022 and 2021. Batting averages were going down. It's not a new thing. And I believe that the reason Caballero does his little game with the pitchers is just to be different and just to find an edge and just to be a jerk and just to be a pest. And most of the time, I like that kind of stuff. Like, why not be a pest? But you're the only one doing it. It seems to piss everybody off. It's a loophole on a rule that was just created 3 years ago.
6: Right.
11: That's why I say, all right, enough's enough. But I don't think he has to do it for the sake of batting averages. Because if that's the case, what's Cabbie's excuse? It's not like he's hitting 310.
7: No, he's doing it because he wants to get into somebody's head. He's trying to get in the pitcher's head. That's all that is.
11: And I usually...
7: And by the way, it works.
11: I get that. Are you ready?
7: Go ahead.
11: It worked all weekend on this. What New York Yankee legend do you think is insanely horny, and I've got evidence to prove it?
7: Hmm.
11: It's a legend. In fact, I'll take it a step further.
7: David Cohn.
11: He was... Why? Because of what David Cohn may have done 35 years ago in the Mets bullpen?
7: Just say it.
11: I'll give you a hint.
7: Does it not make sense?
11: The person was there at the Hall of Fame induction yesterday because he's a Hall of Famer.
7: What?
11: It's a Hall of Fame baseball player.
7: A Hall of Fame baseball
11: player. A Hall of Fame baseball player is commenting constantly on the attractiveness of women on social media, and it's become very noticeable. And I'm going to discuss it. I don't even want to say I'm calling him out because he's not doing anything wrong. I just find it fascinating. And that person is Mr. October Reggie Jackson. Let me start with a tweet from Alina.
7: How old is Reggie right now?
11: Can you look up how old Reggie is? I'd say he's in his early 70s.
7: I'm just wondering, like, why Reggie?
11: Because he's... I mean, what do you want me to tell you?
7: I don't know.
13: Make love to me.
7: He's 80.
11: 80?
13: He's 80!
7: How is he commenting on social media at 80?
11: So I'll give you an example. Alina tweets out a picture of herself. Am I actually pretty? To which his response is, yes. Then, so we've got that one.
7: Who is this?
11: Alina.
7: Alina.
11: Then we've got Rebecca, who puts out a bikini picture and says, be honest, do men still find women without tattoos attractive these days? Reggie's response, ha-ha, you bet. Then,
7: who are these women? Are they just random women?
11: I think they're like clout finders on Twitter. Is that what they're called, Sean?
7: What is a clout finder?
8: I don't know. They're like chasing in.
7: Oh, clout chaser?
8: Yeah, clout chaser.
11: Josephine tweets out a picture of herself with a sign that says, are you okay with people not liking you? And Reggie writes, yes, part of life.
7: No, they're not asking Reggie directly.
11: What do you mean?
7: Are they?
11: No, they're just tweeting in general.
7: They're just tweeting to the Twitter sphere.
11: So then,
7: to the X sphere.
11: Correct. And they're looking for responses. I think that's where they're trying to get clout. Nicole tweets out, would you rather have me as your best friend or your guilty pleasure? And she's, you know, showing some cleavage, not naked or anything, just, you know, a little scantily clad. And Reggie actually responds, friend first.
7: Mm.
11: How about that? I think he's trying to, like, fool her.
7: Mm.
11: You know what I mean? Then a girl.
7: He's trying to sweet talk her with that one. Let's be friends first.
11: So that's a sweet talk tweet.
7: Right.
11: Then, and this, by the way, is all within like a day and a half. You think he's hacked? Is that possible?
7: It's got to be, right?
11: Should we exonerate Reggie?
7: He's 80, dude.
8: I don't know, dude. I don't know. I think Reggie Jackson, I think the way Twitter works right now, I think Reggie doesn't know that other people can see this. I think that's the problem.
7: Oh, interesting. He thinks he's DM'd directly?
8: There was a world on Twitter that once existed where if you responded to somebody, only people that followed you and that person could see that.
7: Right.
8: That world has now gone away in Elon Musk's world, and I don't think Reggie Jackson's aware of it.
11: Jesse tweets out another scantily clad picture saying, can you believe a lot of men think this is fat? Would you call me fat or curvy? Be honest.
7: Well, is she curvy or is she?
11: I am not jumping in on this. Reggie said curvy, just so you know.
7: Mm.
11: That was Reggie's answer.
8: Reggie's looking for all shapes and sizes.
7: Yeah, he is.
11: Then someone writes, am I ugly? Don't lie. And Reggie writes, you're beautiful, my friend.
7: Your friend? How do they even? Okay, Reggie.
11: Then someone puts out a picture of herself. This is me without my makeup. Do I look pretty? And Reggie says, Absolutely. Then someone writes, I'm 56 years old. Would you hook up with me? Honest opinion.
7: All right. See, no joke. Does he have a bot like responding to everybody he follows? Because that's what, like, this makes no sense.
11: So you think that Reggie only...
7: What time is that? What time are those things happening?
11: I got to double check.
7: My point is, why is Reggie Jackson sitting on Hall of Fame weekend? What's he doing sitting around responding to people on X? That makes no sense to me.
11: It's a good question. I mean, it is possible he was hacked. Like, that always could be the case. But, yeah, he's tweeting a lot about, yes, you're hot. No, you're not hot. You are hot.
8: I hate to do this on air. Are you just sure you have the real Reggie Jackson account?
11: Yeah.
7: I know.
11: Oh, yeah.
8: Because I'm on his now, and I clicked his replies mentions.
11: Oh, you think he deleted them?
8: He either deleted them or those tweets are from pre-May.
11: Oh, really? Really? No, this has been going on in my Twitter chat with a couple of buddies of mine.
8: I saw those this weekend, too.
11: They've been sending them back and forth.
8: But have they been sending screenshots?
11: Pictures. No, Twitter accounts, I think.
8: Because I've been seeing screenshots of
11: this. You think this is all made up?
8: And I'm starting to think somebody started these fake tweets where they were just putting screenshots out.
11: Why would someone do that to Reggie Jackson?
8: Why would Reggie Jackson go back and delete all of these?
11: I would think because he was either hacked or maybe he realizes, like you said, people can see it.
7: I think it's what you said, Sean.
11: People can see it.
7: That he realized, oh, wait, this isn't directly to this person.
8: And people were seeing, so he went back and he deleted them all?
7: Yeah, so somebody got to him and was like, dude, you got to delete all those responses or those reactions to these girls because everybody's seeing it.
8: Okay, all right, because, yeah, now, you know when you click replies, you can see all this?
11: Yeah.
8: I'm back to April 17th.
11: Got nothing.
8: Nothing.
11: So either not real, and someone's picking on Reggie Jackson at 80 years old, he deleted them, he got hacked, or it never happened. Yeah, I'm going to go with deleted, but who knows? All I know is when he walked on that stage yesterday at the Hall of Fame ceremony, he looked good, and he looked confident. Almost like he just commented on Barbara's looks on social media.
7: He is still in good shape for 80.
11: Nah, he looks good.
7: Yeah.
11: But one thing that is dangerous when you're, I'd say, above the age of 70, is do you fully understand social media?
7: Mm-hmm.
11: Like, you may not. And if you don't, then a simple response you don't realize is commented or viewed by everybody.
7: That's hilarious.
11: Did you guys notice, though, who was announced yesterday at the Hall of Fame? I always find that interesting.
8: It wasn't until 10:18 that I remembered the Hall of Fame happened yesterday.
11: Mm-hmm. Oh, come on, man.
8: Until Joe the intern went, what'd you think of Beltran's speech? And I went, his speech at what?
11: No, you know what is frustrating about the Hall of Fame? And football does this, right?
7: Yeah.
11: You have these speeches and a celebration of baseball history in the middle of Sunday afternoon baseball games.
8: Yeah.
11: And so I had two TVs up. Like, I was sitting outside. I had the Met game on one TV, and I had the speeches on the other. But it's not good for baseball to have it kind of hidden away like that.
7: No, it needs to be. Well, I mean, the Hall of Fame does it for the NFL, does it right. They do it now.
11: Yep.
7: And so you kind of just, you're not doing anything else. Whereas baseball, it's right in the middle of the season.
11: They need to separate.
7: It's like the critical part of the season, too.
11: And I get why it's in Cooperstown, so you can't do it during the winter or anything like that, or even the spring. I think there are two options to me. All-Star break or... like a Monday in the regular season when everybody's off.
8: It should be the Thursday night to start the second half of the season.
11: Oh, that one's good, too. Okay.
8: And
7: game or no games. It doesn't even matter.
8: And everybody wants to do that weekend there with the Little League games. Right. Happy you do it. But that Thursday night, no game, whatever, we're going to put this on whatever TV and let's go.
7: Or do a day game.
8: Right, something like that.
11: Whatever you do, have it be an event that people can pay attention to. Because you're right. Like, I don't even blame Sean for forgetting about it now that I think about it. Like, first of all, Andrew Jones is not a lifelong Yankee, nor is Carlos Beltran. So they're not yours, even if they played for the Yankees. So you forget. Anyhow, I'll answer your question, or my own question. Joe Torre got the treatment. He was the last guy announced. I always look at that as you're the star of the show when you're the last guy announced. Or maybe they wanted the oldest guy. I'm not sure.
8: Probably.
11: But Tony La Russa, I think, is a little bit older.
8: Mm.
11: He was announced before Joe Torre. Let's go to Mario in Long Beach. What's up, Mario?
13: Hey, what's going on, guys?
7: What's up, man?
11: Yo.
13: Funny story about Reggie Jackson. He's done something that no other Yankee has done in the last 50 years.
11: Comment on 50 women within a 24-hour time period.
13: I'm sure he would like that. No.
11: No, go ahead.
13: This is baseball-wise.
11: Go ahead.
13: You know what he did?
11: What?
13: He won five World Series in 7 years.
11: It's incredible. Yeah, because he was with the A's.
13: He won three in a row with the A's.
11: And then the two with the Yankees.
13: The Yankees for 2 years. So not only is it five in a row, he had multiple twice in a seven-year period. Multiple World Series.
11: It's not the same, obviously.
7: It's pretty amazing when you think about it.
11: I was thinking about Mookie Betts over the weekend, how many championships he has. He had the Red Sox one in 18, the Dodger one in 20, and now the back-to-back. He's got four championships.
7: Right.
11: Wins this one. He gets the five.
7: No, you're right. It's interesting because I don't remember. I guess it was me and BT at that time. Because, yeah, it was definitely BT because when he got traded to the Dodgers, we asked the question, like, how's that worth it? This was because his deal was humongous at the time.
11: They gave him a contract. I think they traded for him, and then they signed him to the long-term extension. So, yeah,
7: but it was a big deal. And we're like, wait, how is that worth it? And the answer was, well, if he wins a championship, it's always worth it.
11: Right.
7: And now he's won three.
11: He's won three. Go ahead, Mario.
13: Yeah, I got to find your Reggie Jackson story for you. My wife, she traveled a lot. She doesn't know baseball at all. So she comes home one day and she tells me, you know, I was on the plane. She's in first class. She said, I was sitting with this guy and he was talking to me. And he seemed aggravated that I didn't know who he was. And he said, I work for the Yankees. It was Reggie Jackson. She didn't even know who he was. And he was mad. She didn't know who he was.
11: My favorite Reggie Jackson story is that Joe and I were doing a show from Tampa. And we had pre-recorded a lot of Yankee interviews, so we had a lot of downtime. And Joe B. and Reggie Jackson talked about everything for an hour. And when I mean everything, politics, state of the country, baseball, like every kind of topic was talked about between Reggie Jackson and Joe Beningo. Joe then excuses himself because he needs to go to the restroom. And Reggie Jackson looks at me, looks at my producer, Ernie, and says, ah, cool talking to Mike Francesa. He fought the entire time.
14: Get him the hell out.
11: He was talking to Mike Francesa.
7: How can you possibly do that?
11: I have no idea.
7: Has he never talked to Mike Francesa before?
11: I'm sure he has, but maybe he forgot. And we did not have the heart to say that it wasn't Mike.
7: Wow.
11: So we went with it. Like, yeah Mike's a good guy. But yeah, he spoke to him for an hour about everything and thought he was talking to Mike Francesa. Can't make that up.
7: Oh, poor Reg.
11: More of your calls coming up, 888-808-1019. Plus, David Stearns was asked about trading Francisco Lindor. He gave a very political answer, but the beautiful thing is Tiki Barber can see through BS. So we'll find out when we come back if they truly are going to trade Francisco Lindor.
8: 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The Mets 1-8-3 over the Dodgers. They got four innings out of Freddy Peralta and what could end up being his last start as the Met. And the Yankees failed to sweep the Phillies, losing 11-4 as Will Warren stunk. And maybe it's his last start as a Yankee. Ben Rice, though, did hit home run number three.
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16: 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I'm Nick Costos.
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0: I thought this was kind of cool. Earlier, we played that quick clip of Aaron Judge when he was asked about his injury update, and he says, I got nothing for you. I watched his little press conference.
1: Yeah.
0: Do you know what hat he was wearing? He was wearing a hat of a sports team, not the New York Yankees.
1: The Knicks?
0: He was not wearing a New York Knicks hat.
1: I didn't see this, so
0: Sean, know. Did you see Judge's press conference and notice the hat he was wearing?
2: I did not see his press
1: NYCFC?
2: Conference.
0: New York Rangers.
2: Ah, good. All right, we're back.
0: You like that?
2: We're back. He probably took a peek at the schedule and figured they're going to play before I do again. So why don't I get to a game?
1: Was the outfit matching, or do you think this was fandom?
0: Oh, man, now I got to go back and look at the video again. All I noticed was literally the hat. Like, I was not taking a look at if it matched. Okay, he's wearing a white Nike T-shirt and then a blue and red New York Rangers hat. So, Tiki, you're looking at this, the picture. Does it match?
1: No, it doesn't. That's not really matching.
0: That's just a Ranger fan.
1: He's wearing that because he's a fan.
0: He's a fan? Yeah. I think Sean's right. I think he was sending us a subliminal message.
2: They will play in October. I will not.
0: Yes. So, on Friday, David Stearns met the media before the MLB trade deadline. I actually did a whole Rico on it if you really want to bore yourself to death listening to every David Stearns answer. We're not going to do that here. I'm just going to play you his answer to trading Lindor. Because I thought it was interesting, especially to get your perspective, because I think his answer can be construed in many different ways. And so that's why I'm curious how you take it. So here's the question, and here's how David Stearns answered the idea of trading Francisco Lindor.
3: Are you able to rule out the idea that Francisco Lindor would get traded at this deadline?
4: I'm not going to rule out or in any specific player on anything. I don't think that's wise for me to do. What I will say is we've got a group of young players and we've got some potential Hall of Famers, future Hall of Famers that we view as our core and we expect them to be our core.
1: He wants to trade Francisco Lindor, but he can't.
0: Huh. How did you get all that? That answer?
1: How quickly he jumped on the answer to say, we're not talking about anybody, basically. But not necessarily saying we're not trading Francisco Lindor. And then he immediately goes to the young players and the core Hall of Famers is really just one. And that's Juan Soto.
0: Well, I think there's two. I think Lindor is a future Hall of Famer as well.
1: I understand
0: Soto.
1: That. But I
0: you think they both are?
1: Yeah, but I think he wants to trade Lindor and not.
0: Based on what in the answer, though?
1: Just because this is how quickly he jumped on not talking about it.
0: Wow. Let me give you a second Stearns
1: clip.
0: Because
1: if he really... He was asked a direct question about Francisco Lindor. He did not answer it directly. He went around it.
0: He went around it. He played a riddle.
1: And so said, when you go around it, that means you're obscuring something. You're obfuscating.
0: So and here's the follow-up to that kind of weird answer and see if you draw more or the same based on how he answered this one.
5: Group of young players, some veterans that you view as part of your core. You consider Francisco part of your core moving forward?
4: Yeah, I think what I said was we have a group of really young players who are really excited about.
1: He wants Francisco Lindor gone.
0: Wow.
1: Yeah, I can hear it.
0: Wow.
1: Because he distracts you by saying yeah, but he's not saying yeah. He's saying yeah to himself. Like, yeah, I'm not answering that question. We got these young players. You're asked a direct question about Francisco Lindor. Answer it directly.
0: You know what would have been a great follow-up? Will you trade Juan Soto? To see if he answers the Soto thing the same way he answered the Lindor
1: thing.
0: That's
1: a great point.
0: That's how I would have tried to pull it quick.
1: That's a great point.
0: Because obviously Lindor is the focus. No one's bringing up trading any of the young guys like Ben Ewing or McLean or Scott. Right.
1: But they were also identified as non-tradable. Lindor was not.
0: No, no, but in this clip, he never said anybody's name. He just said, we've got a group of young guys.
1: Oh, I know.
0: Never said a name.
1: But you remember like a week ago or so, week and a half ago?
0: Yeah, but that's reporting. I'm talking about his answers.
1: Right, right.
0: Because I think there's a difference. Like what's reported, not that it isn't true, is far different than, hey, specifically, here's what the team president said. So you took that answer to mean he gone.
1: I think he wants to trade Francisco Lindor. Whether he's able to do it or not, that's a different story.
0: Yeah, I think if he's going to trade him, it would happen during the offseason. It would not happen at the trade deadline.
1: Right.
0: I didn't expect that answer. I'm kind of sad now.
1: Yeah.
0: I was expecting that you were just going to say, yeah, no, he's fine. He's here for a long time.
1: Nope.
0: And we could put this stupid conversation to bed. But now you're telling me, nope, conversation's back.
1: He was frustrated by that question because he doesn't want you inside his head. And that's why he jumped on it real quickly. Mm. And then on the second one, he just was like, yeah, just stop talking to me. So, yeah, I could. Yeah, he wants Lindor gone.
0: So when I say to you, because I said this on the recall, I'll say it here, I heard that answer as I'm playing these games of not wanting to tell you specific stuff, but mm-hmm. No, I've got Hall of Famers and young guys I'm not trading him. Do you think that's me just wanting it to be true, or am I just hearing things so different from you because we're different?
1: Because we're different.
0: Okay. So yeah. I'm not being biased.
1: Right. I listen to intent of language.
0: I got you.
1: And so he was frustrated by the question.
0: Let's break the tie, Sean Morash. You just listened, assuming yes. You listened, because who knows? Could be distracted. Could be analyzing Aaron Judge's Rangers hat right now.
2: I've had it with you.
0: Had it with me? What have I done? I've done nothing.
2: You're on my nerves today, but go on.
1: It wasn't his fault, by the way. It was his son. Jet was the reason you were upset over the last break.
0: Okay. Yeah, so,
1: get over it.
0: So Sean was upset because there were reads I didn't see, and I was like, I never got the reads. And we found out that while Jet is working, by the way, working more than you on various projects, he accidentally covered up the reads. So
2: yeah, and you.
0: So why are you upset? Kid made an innocent mistake.
2: Before I answer the question on Lindor, two things are going
0: to
2: happen.
0: And
2: here.
0: Let me tell you one last thing. You know what Jet's doing right now? He's listening to Boomer and Carton from 2013 to get a Boomer opinion on Geno Smith being drafted.
2: Well,
0: that's a hard worker.
2: Thank
0: no
2: God.
0: No one else around here will do that.
2: Thank God all the listeners will appreciate Evan's pet project. There are two things before I answer any other question on the show going forward.
0: It's a segment on the air. Hopefully you enjoy it. If not, we'll never do it again.
2: Number one is this. You asked for an Aaron Judge clip, and you called me on the air last segment. So, too much for you to handle. As it turns out, Andrew Kaplan, who handles all this, backed me up in this. You never sent it to him or me.
0: So
2: apology number one.
0: It happens.
2: Number two, you threw up your hands with your dopey headphones in and looked at me like I didn't know what I was talking about when I told you the town fair read, only to find out they were missing. Yes, Jet, I'm sorry that it was your fault. Nonetheless, apologize again. That being said, yeah, Stearns can't stand Lindor. He wants him out. Clearly, I agree with Tiki. I don't know how you can hear that any other way.
0: Really?
2: Because he can't flat out say, yeah, we want to dump the guy. But you can hear the tone in his voice. Let me say, like, the politically correct thing.
1: Right.
2: But you could just hear it.
1: Let me
2: in the
1: talk
2: tone.
1: Around it without actually answering anything you just asked.
0: Wow. Well, I'll trust you guys because maybe I am being biased. Maybe I'm letting my fandom blind what I'm hearing.
2: He's gone this offseason.
0: I will say this then to David Stearns.
1: You're right. It's probably the offseason.
0: It's definitely not going to be the trade deadline. I'd be stupefied if we're sitting here next week and he's traded.
1: But you never know what someone could offer.
0: You never know. I just would be very,
1: that
0: very
1: would
0: surprised.
1: Be the only way. It'd be a massive haul.
0: If you trade Francisco Lindor, which, look, I'm open to doing anything to make a roster better. The Mets are going to lose 95 games, so nothing should be off the table.
1: Wow.
0: You got to get a better return than eating half the contract and taking back a marginal prospect.
1: Right.
0: So not all trades are created equal. Obviously, to give a real opinion on a Lindor trade, we need to know what's coming back. Otherwise, it's just one giant hypothetical. But tread lightly, David, because this is a guy who's not that far removed from being an MVP candidate. Now, this is not a guy I'd be giving away. You can get a good return back, fine. Right. Anything should be on the table. But if we're looking at Brandon Nimmo 2.0 and you're taking back another bloated contract that's just not as bad as the contract you're shipping out, that is not a move I would make. And I'd be very upset.
2: Now, real quickly, there is like a breaking NFL story that's very sad, but I feel like we have to mention this. Training camp starts right now.
1: Go ahead.
2: Eric Bieniemy, the offensive coordinator for the Chiefs, his wife has been shot by the couple's son.
1: What?
2: Elijah Bieniemy, 27, has now been arrested and charged with malicious wounding, use of a firearm, and commission of a felony, discharge of a firearm. Mia Bieniemy is 57. She's currently hospitalized in stable condition with multiple gunshot wounds.
1: Wow.
2: Eric Bieniemy's son is Chiefs training camp, obviously, which is less important, begins now.
1: Sure.
2: This is going on in the Bieniemy.
0: Sad and bizarre story. Wow. Well, we pray she'll be okay, and obviously, I assume Eric's going to, you know, take care of his family.
1: Right.
0: Probably not be with the team, but that is a crazy story.
1: You have to leave camp.
0: Crazy story. I'm sure a lot more will come out over the next few days and weeks, but prayers for her. Hopefully, she's going to be okay.
1: Stable condition. That's a good thing.
2: Yes.
0: No doubt about it.
1: But still.
0: And the other story that was scary, but I guess okay because he's fine, is the Kyle Shanahan story.
2: Yes.
0: Came out over the weekend that he was in a major car accident like a month ago. It never came out. He sustained a lot of injuries, a concussion, broken ribs. And so he's not coaching the Niners, but he's around.
1: He's there. But I heard John Lynch yesterday talking about really describing it. Like, this is what's going on. He got a concussion, and I'm assuming it was a severe concussion. And he basically said, look, we don't have a concussion protocol for our coaches, but he's going to be in a concussion protocol like the players are. And so for players, that's usually a week, at least 2 weeks. But if this happened a month ago and he's still kind of whatever you want to call in this protocol, then This must have been really serious.
6: Yeah, no doubt.
1: Yeah, but no one was cited. That was the other thing that I found odd, that it was his car, and I'm thinking SUV. The driver of SUV was unharmed, but nothing was cited.
6: Right.
1: So what happened?
6: Yeah, I don't know. Could just been a...
1: I don't know.
6: What? Just, it happened.
1: Enough to put you in a concussion where you're still in a protocol for a month later? It's a big deal.
6: Yeah.
2: Yeah.
6: I was going to say you swerve off the road for ice, but it's the middle of July and it's California, right. So it's not that. I don't know what caused it.
2: Texting and driving. You don't want to speculate either right. way. But
6: you just did, so. Okay. You don't want to speculate.
2: Well, I'm just saying, you see people do this all the time.
6: Okay.
2: Tiki, as a player, though, I am curious, and we brought up the Kyle Shanahan. When the coach can't be fully involved in training camp, how does that affect the team as they get ready for a season?
1: Well, I mean, the problem, not the problem, the challenge for the 49ers is that he is your offensive coordinator.
2: Right.
1: You know, he's obviously the head coach, and he makes all the in-game decisions, and he's had tons of success since after his second year there. He's been great. But he puts in the offense. He calls the offense. So who's doing that now for the 49ers? I mean, it's clearly the offensive coordinator. I forget who it is now out there.
6: Well, but the guy who's stepping in as their head coach in temporary fashion is Chris Forster.
1: No, I mean from the offensive standpoint. Who is their offensive coordinator?
6: I got you.
1: That's going to take...
7: Clay Kubiak.
1: Oh, Clay Kubiak. Who is obviously, I have a Kubiak lineage and obviously great lines of coaches. I think his brother is the coordinator in Seattle.
2: Yeah, he was the hot head coaching candidate. That
1: right.
2: Get
1: I think
2: hired,
1: he got
2: right?
1: the.
6: But he got the Raiders job. He's the Raiders head coach.
2: Oh, right.
1: Oh, that's right. Right.
6: But he's the Raiders head coach.
1: But he was in Seattle, right?
6: Yes. Right. He parlayed the success in Seattle to now being Fernando Mendoza's head coach.
8: Right. Fernando Mendoza.
6: Wow.
2: Who remembered that higher other than Evan Roberts?
6: I did. I'm the football guy. What can I tell you? Got to carry these guys.
2: If you played new team, who dis with that? Me and Tiki would have been stumped.
1: I would have been lost. But I do know who the quarterback is because I just did Pups and Pros with him.
6: Fernando Mendoza?
8: Fernando Mendoza.
6: Oh, Kirk Cousins. Kirk Cousins. Yes. The Chris Forster thing, I saw a story yesterday after the Shanahan story came out that Chris Forster is fired up to lead the Niners in training camp. And I got to tell you, it bothered me a little bit.
1: Why?
6: It would be like, let's say I got into a major car accident and I couldn't do the show. I'm okay, I'll recover. And Sean Morash, there's a big article written, Sean Morash is fired up to lead Evan and Tiki. It'd be like, fired up, dude, I just got a concussion. Like, don't you think that's kind of screwed up?
2: That is a messed up headline.
1: When you put it that way, it is kind of jacked up.
6: That's what I was thinking about. I was like, imagine, like, Tiki gets a concussion.
1: Man, don't get better anytime soon.
2: Right. Please miss 2 months.
6: Like, imagine you get in a car accident, you're fine. You're like, listen, I'm going to have to miss a month. And Bart Scott's fired up to be filling in for Tiki. It'd be like, what the hell is this?
1: Right.
6: So, yeah, this Chris Forrester's on my, he's on my list.
1: But they also have Raheem Morris as their DC. So they have head coaching type people around.
6: They got guys. Let's get back to your calls. 888-808-1019 is the number. Let's go to Barry in Massachusetts. What's up, Barry?
1: What up, Barry?
9: Hey, guys. How you doing? I got a Mr. October story for you guys.
6: Yeah, nice.
9: It took place at Fenway Park back in about 2012, 2013. And I would take my son to maybe one or two games a year whenever the Yankees were in town. So we went. I used to buy him an official Major League ball in case he got an autograph. And we're there before the game. And CeCe is throwing, playing catch, you know, before the game. And my son is trying to get his attention to sign the ball.
6: Okay.
9: And he wouldn't sign. He wouldn't sign it. Corey Wade was closer to where we were, you know, in the foul territory. And he was going over to Corey Wade. He was a pitcher back then. He pitched for the Yankees. And my son was going over to him. And me, the jerk that I am, I said, "Nah, hold on to that ball. I paid like $30 for it. Get someone real to sign it." And I honestly, my son's 9. He don't care. He just wants a Yankee to, you know, he's got his. But Reggie was my guy when I was a kid. So anyway. So he went up to Corey Wade. He didn't listen to me. And Corey Wade, I think, heard me because he's like, "Nah, I'm not signing your ball." And my son's crying now. We're going back to the seats. The game's going to get ready to start. We're walking. Who do I see with some reporters right by home plate? Mr. October. Mm-hmm. I'm like starstruck. I'm like, "Barry." He's Barry the Third. "Get over there. Run. It's Reggie." And my son knows who. He knows all the Yankees. He's running over there. He's 3 foot nothing, okay? He's running. He gets to the front somehow. He squeezes between people. He's standing there. People see Reggie. They start flocking like sheep, and they're just all on the stands. I can't even see my son. Reggie turns around, and he stops, and he walks over to where my son is. He tells the whole crowd. I can hear him, and he's pushing his hands. He says, "Push back." The whole crowd listened. They all went back. I see my son appear from all the, you know, the pylon, and he signs my son's ball. He can
0: that?
9: Be no wrong.
0: Yeah.
9: Mr. October.
1: He's legend to you now.
0: Mr.
1: Andy, a kid.
0: October. Reggie Jackson. Reginald Martinez Jackson. By the way, I didn't realize this. My dad picked up on it, that we mentioned all the guys that were introduced at the Hall of Fame yesterday on this hot day in Cooperstown, and how Joe Torre got the treatment of being announced last.
1: Yeah. I think he was last when CeCe got in.
0: That must be a thing. Maybe he's got it written in his contract when he worked for Major League Baseball. Announced me last.
1: Maybe.
0: But my dad tells me that Sandy Koufax, who was the oldest guy there, was announced first. Now, that seems kind of douchey. Because Sandy Koufax is old. It's 100 degrees outside. You're making this guy sit there while you announce everybody else?
1: I don't think it's an age thing, though. I don't know how they determined that. It's a good question.
0: There was no alphabetical order. There was no order I could figure out. I have to be honest with you.
1: Right.
0: I couldn't figure out any order whatsoever. Huh. But I enjoyed that. I enjoyed seeing all the Hall of Famers come out, and then the plaques being read, and it was kind of cool. I missed it last year. I think I pulled a Sean where I forgot about it. It was like, it's a Sunday, there's baseball going on. But yesterday I was fully aware of it. In fact, I thought, tell me if I'm crazy here. Carlos Beltran makes his speech, great things about the Yankees, great things about the Mets, all positive things. I thought at one point in the speech, and I'll play it for you, I thought he was about to announce in the middle of the speech he was going to manage the Mets.
1: What?
0: Yeah, it was weird. There was this moment. In fact, you know, sure, I'm just going to play it for you.
1: Yeah.
0: Imagine you're listening to this. Do you think for a second Beltran is about to swerve the entire audience and announce, and by the way, I'm going to manage the New York Mets? Take a listen.
7: To Steve and Alex Cohen, I have to tell you guys that I know this year might not look pretty, but what makes me proud is the culture that you have been able to create. Making players, families, and employee values, you know, and especially myself. Having the experience to experience different chapters in the Mets organization, I have to tell you guys that I have never been prouder to call myself a Met.
0: I thought at this point he was going to say, and that's why I'd like to announce I'm going to manage them in 2027. I had a feeling that, like a weird feeling it was going to happen. And you know what's kind of...
1: How is that received?
0: How would be that received?
1: No. Him, like, throwing these platitudes at Steve and Alex Cohen.
0: I mean, the people that were there cheered, but they're not going to boo anything.
1: Yeah.
0: The only thing that was booed is when Rob Manfred was announced, he heard a smattering of boos. But even he didn't really receive that much heat. Beltran's an interesting figure. He was a very good Met, but he was disliked by a lot of Met fans.
1: Yeah. And Beltran, when things were bad, they didn't like him. But when things were good, they loved him.
0: And Beltran even mentioned it in his speech, talking about all the times he was booed. Like, he cited it. Yeah. He did not forget that. So I think that the people that went to Cooperstown, put it this way, I think more people went to Cooperstown to honor CeCe from Yankee fandom than Met fans that went up to honor Beltran.
1: Oh, yeah.
0: Because I think Beltran is a liked Met. I don't know if he's a beloved Met.
1: Right. CeCe's beloved.
0: I think so. Right. The championship and all that.
1: Right.
0: So how would it be received if he secretly announced in the middle of the speech he's managing the Mets? I think that most Met fans would probably like to hire, but it wouldn't be necessarily about what he did with the Mets as a player. I think right now the Met fan is probably pro bringing Beltran back and giving him a shot with this roster and with this team.
1: Well, as a manager, but also potentially as a GM, too. That's the other thing. I don't know if they trust David Stearns fully. And you want someone who's done it, like Carlos Beltran, who potentially was going to be a manager, to take a different look at this roster.
0: How would Met fans react to Beltran being the GM?
1: Yeah. One is the coach, which you just answered. Two is the GM.
0: I think manager, there'd be excitement. I think GM, there'd be skepticism that he's just going to be a yes man for David Stearns and it doesn't do anything. I think the only way Stearns hiring a general manager excites the fan base is if it's somebody with experience. Like an established general
1: who's
0: manager.
1: Who's done it before, right.
0: That Carlos Beltran, who currently works in the Met front office, just moving up a seat and becoming the GM, I think would be met with a lot of skepticism. I could see it happening. I've mentioned that a lot over the last few months. I know Tommy has mentioned it too, but I don't think it
6: literally leads to any kind of excitement necessarily. We'll get back to your calls in a minute. 888-808-1019, the number. Plus, Joe B. asked a great long-term prediction question on his show Saturday, which we'll examine. It's Evan and Tiki with Sean Morash as we take you on a nice little ride until 2 o'clock this afternoon. 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
0: 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Couple NFL news and notes. How about Jacoby Brissett and the Cardinals? They agree to a deal as camp has begun. In the rework deal, Brissett gets a $15.5 million guarantee this season, which is more than first-round quarterback money. He leads a quarterback room that includes Gardner Minshew and Carson Beck. And the disevolving of the Buffalo Bills continues. They've now released gray alternate uniforms they're calling nickel with terrible helmets. They're starting to look like the Jaguars. It's an embarrassing organization.
1: This is the Bills?
0: The Bills. They're between this and the new sterile stadium, they're a shell of what they used to be. This fan focus was sponsored by Town Fair Tire. Nobody beats Town Fair Tire. Nobody. Yeah, the Bills aren't cool anymore. They're just the same lame garbage organization every other team is.
2: I love when you editorialize the fan focus.
1: Yes, right.
2: Get very angry.
1: Well done.
2: You're right about the Bills. But I've said that about teams in general. Like, when you go to alternates, new alternates, and you get away from who you are, even if they look cool, they're not cool in my mind because I want to see the franchise.
1: Yes.
2: Like, I want to see the Buffalo Bills. They've been around for 60-plus years dating back to the AFL. And that's why when we were talking about jerseys and ugly jerseys last week, I know, Sean, you did a Cinco on it. I admitted I'm biased towards just historical logos, things that have been around a while.
1: Right.
2: And when you're a historical franchise, and that doesn't mean, when you're historical, it doesn't mean you win all the time. It just means you've been around a long time. I hate when you go to these weird alternates. Yeah.
0: Why do the Bills need to do that?
1: Right. Is the alternate just the colors, or is it the logos different as well?
0: Well, the helmet is not the classic Bills helmet either. It's like the stripe with like half of the bill. It's so stupid. I don't have to, you have to look at this online.
1: Yeah, I got to see it. Yeah,
0: and they're calling it nickel. Don't call it nickel. It's gray. you can try to like match it up with whatever you've put in the stadium.
1: I try to church it up, man.
0: I feel it's a shame the Bills did not win a Super Bowl when they were still the Bills, because they just, you could already see where this is going.
2: Imagine
0: they
2: them winning
0: now.
2: A Super Bowl wearing that jersey.
0: Yeah, it'd be like when the Raptors were wearing red. Yeah, like, that's not who you are.
2: It ruins it a little bit.
0: Dude, they're getting killed today. Killed.
1: This looks like a CFL uniform.
0: Exactly. It looks like a uniform if you invented a TV show about football that you would put on the team.
2: And a franchise like the Bills, I don't think you should do that.
0: No.
2: Because right now,
0: no,
2: we're almost in like weird glory days of Buffalo. I know the Jim Kelly era is probably more of a glory days, getting 4 straight Super Bowls. But they're good every year, the Bills. Like, they're very good. They haven't won anything. They may never win anything, but they are consistently good every year. They're a national attraction. And yet, you kind of, you're dehumanizing yourself.
1: Well, they took the buffalo. What am I talking about? They take the buffalo
0: the
1: off.
0: The animal
1: of
0: on their helmet.
1: Yeah, the buffalo. They take the buffalo off the helmet, and the line, they leave.
0: Yeah, I don't know.
1: It's weird.
2: It's weird. I don't like it.
0: What garbage?
2: Did you notice the hats this weekend in baseball, by the way?
1: I did not. I wasn't paying attention.
2: The Yankee hats were different. Like, the NYs were separated.
0: They were fatter.
2: The LA Dodgers hats that they wore all weekend featured a B, but not your typical Brooklyn Dodger logo. There was a circle around it. And so, right out of the gate, I had to go to the internet and say, this was before any of the games started. Like, I think I saw the Yankees on the field eventually on Friday, same with the Mets. And I was like, what? I need to know what this is. Do you know what it was? If you listen to the broadcast, they did explain it at some point, but you may have missed it.
0: Based on the side patch, I thought it was Hall of Fame Cooperstown hats.
2: Right, but why did the Yankee NY look different? Do you want me to tell you the answer?
0: Okay.
2: That's the logo they wore in the 10s and 20s. And so for the Hall of Fame weekend, they're honoring the team's history with a real retro look. And for the Yankees, a lot of people say, well, what's the retro look? I mean, that NY is so famous. Well, they went back to the teens and 20s to find when the NY looked slightly different. And that's why the NY looks slightly different. As far as the Dodgers are concerned, that was the Brooklyn Dodgers before they were the Dodgers. They were the Brooklyn Superbos.
0: It looked like a Brooklyn Nets alternate.
2: It kind of did. And it wasn't an alternate. It was what they wore again in the 10s when they were they changed their name a bunch. The Brooklyn Trolley Dodgers, the Super Bass or the Super Boss or whatever. What else did they call themselves? They had a few different names back in the day. But that's why all these hats look so different. They were going retro. Meanwhile, the Mets are wearing black hats. And I'm like, retro to what? 1999?
1: Right, nothing.
2: But I thought overall it was pretty cool, I must admit. Now, real quick, before we get back to your calls, I always like to make long-term predictions, and sometimes Sean comes up with weird ones. My man Joe B on Saturday came up with an interesting one. Take a listen. Oh, you don't have that too, Sean?
0: You know what? We're going real transparent here. You have Cabby, you have Stearns, you have Beltran, and you have Jets, and you have 76ers.
2: Can I tell you why I'm going to blame you?
0: Go ahead.
2: I said it before the break. You could have said, by the way, Ev, You know, I don't have what you just said on the radio.
0: I'm not looking ahead. I got a million things I'm doing back here.
2: I got it for you. Here's the good part. I could just pull it up myself.
0: Yeah, the good part is you should have pulled it up before the show. That's the good part.
2: Well, I send it. Anyhow, here's Joe. You ready?
4: Here's what I want to see.
2: What do you want to
4: see? Okay, can the Jets give me a, you know, can they be alive after my birthday, which is September 26th? Do you think they'll still be like, will the Jets have won a game by my birthday? What do you think about that?
2: That's the question. Will the Jets win a game by his birthday? Now, his birthday is September 26th. They play on Sunday the 27th. I think in fairness, we have to include that day. So what Joe B is asking, and this is tough, is can the Jets win one of these three games to start the season? Week one in Tennessee against the Titans.
5: Yes.
2: Okay?
5: Yes.
2: Week two at home against the Packers, the home opener. And week three in Detroit against the Lions.
5: Unlikely. It's got to be Tennessee.
2: Oh, by the way, 1,000%. That's why week one against Tennessee is the, are we going to have a season game?
5: On the road.
2: Yes.
5: Yeah.
2: It's the week, because if you win
5: the Bears,
2: that,
5: because then it gets rough. The Bears are rough after that on the road.
2: The three games following the Tennessee game are against teams with over-unders that are over 9.5.
5: Yeah.
2: Green Bay, Detroit, and Chicago. They go gauntlet on the NFC North, but of course they open the season against the Titans.
6: All gas, no break.
2: So the only way Joe's get, in my opinion, and again, with all these things, of course I hope I'm wrong. I hope they go 17-0.
5: Right.
2: The only way they're getting Joe B a win before his birthday is by beating the Titans week one. And I got to tell you right now, I don't think it's happening.
7: They stink. They absolutely stink.
5: Well, it's to be determined what the Titans look like. I don't know what I have no idea what they expect.
2: Yeah, but I have a feeling about the Jets.
5: Yeah, I know, but still, it's just, you don't, the Titans are a new coach, still a young quarterback. I mean, you look at the talent on the team. It's not, I mean, who are you really scared of on this team? So, I don't know.
2: So
5: it's the one where I look at in the first four and I say they can win that game.
2: So here it is, a Joe Beningo long-term prediction.
7: I like Joe Beningo.
2: Will the Jets get a win before his birthday on September 27th? Tiki Barber.
5: No.
2: Okay. Sean Morash, the Joe Beningo long-term prediction. Will the Jets get a victory before his birthday?
0: I want to go no, but man, last year Justin Fields almost beat the Steelers in week one. Like, week one could be so clunky as it is.
5: Yeah.
2: That's the game you win.
0: How about this for you?
5: There's a lot
2: Are you going to say yes?
5: There's a lot of Jets and Giants on the Tennessee Titans.
0: Here's my answer.
5: Former Jets and Giants.
0: The answer is yes, but it's the only win the Jets have this year.
2: So they're going to start the year 1-0
5: and go finish.
0: Yeah, I think the Jets are picking number one and they win opening day.
8: They've been in the abyss for 55 freaking years.
2: Yeah, I think they're going to lose opening day. I always love and appreciate optimism before the start of a season because I want that too. And as a fan, you always want to go into a season believing. I have a tougher time now than I think I even had last year of convincing myself how this is going to be a 7 or 8 win season. I'm not even talking about the playoffs. So it's like a 7 or 8 win season. Because as much talent as they have on offense, and I do question the depth at wide receiver once you get past Garrett Wilson, and I certainly question Geno Smith. Like, he's in his late 30s.
5: Right. And he's had a distracted offseason.
2: Very.
5: Even if it's nothing really that bad, and he downplays it. But still, it's been a distraction-filled offseason for Geno Smith. And not that it has anything to do with what's going to happen once training camp starts, but I don't know. It's not who I thought Geno Smith would be coming back to the Jets.
2: But that's not even my biggest worry. Like, my biggest worry is the fact that defensively, do they have enough talent? And is Aaron Glenn, despite him telling us how great he is at calling plays,
6: play call is my superpower, really.
2: Like, how good is this defense? I just don't see the talent level. Now, that doesn't mean I don't like what Darren Mucci's doing. I like the direction the franchise is going, but I have a tough time like trying to convince myself of a surprisingly good 7 or 8 win season. And a part of it is the schedule early. Like, if they don't beat Tennessee week one, you're looking at an 0-4 start.
5: Right.
2: And then the schedule softens up, no doubt. That's why if they can get a win against Tennessee, and worst case scenario, with that win, they're 1-3, you look at Cleveland, you look at New England, you look at Miami, you look at the Raiders, and you say, oh, okay, we have a season. That's why week one against the Tennessee Titans is the do we have a season game. That's how I would label it.
5: Yeah, it makes sense, especially because your team is really remade defensively. So many free agents are there. Half the starters are free agents. So he better be a superpower defensive play caller.
2: By the way, I just realized, did I answer the question or did I just make you guys answer it?
0: I think you didn't
1: answer. You did answer. I said they're not.
0: Yeah, you
1: said
0: they're not. You're not.
1: I just want to make sure.
3: The Jets are a sewer.
0: We also did have the audio in the system.
1: And you didn't have it.
0: Well, no, because it wasn't labeled as Joe or Beningo. You labeled it as Jets 1. So I'm supposed to just guess what your tease is at all times.
1: Yeah, you got to be on top of that. I got another one for you. We're going to put Tiki in a tricky spot.
0: Why?
1: Did you see? Well, this is more about putting Sean in the spot to see if he has more audio. Did you see what Nate Hackett said the other day?
5: About Jeremiah Love?
1: Yes.
5: Yeah.
1: Here, if you missed it, Nate Hackett.
5: Why I love Nate.
1: Nate Hackett. I was thinking to myself,
5: my boy.
1: Either Nate Hackett learned from the breast of Tiki Barber, or Tiki Barber learned from the breast of Nate Hackett. Because we know what Tiki says about rookies. What have you said about rookies?
9: I hate rookies.
1: It's a famous drop. I don't even need to play it because Tiki will still say it. He hates rookies. Nate Hackett, who's the offensive coordinator of the Arizona Cardinals, was there simply, what do you think of Jeremiah Love? Here's his
11: answer. He's definitely a rookie. And as we've talked about, and he'll keep growing every single day. I'm very excited for him.
1: Yeah, he's definitely a rookie. What kind of comment is that?
5: That means he makes mistakes. He doesn't know what he's doing yet. I keep explaining the same things over and over again, and he keeps making the same mistakes. But, you know, he's a stud, and he'll get better at it.
1: That comment is rubbing people the wrong way.
5: Wow. It shouldn't, but it's a fact.
0: But also, I mean, the Arizona Cardinals just stink. You took a running back top three, and your first answer to the OC is he's a rookie? Not a good sign.
1: By the way, and that's not Nate's fault.
0: And it's not Love's fault either. It's the Cardinals' fault.
1: But it makes a decision that was probably debated in Arizona. It makes it look worse when the OC's first comment about him is he's definitely a rookie.
5: Well, I think here's the challenge. And I like Nate because Nate will just be honest with you. He'll just tell you how it is.
1: Clearly.
5: It's how it was when he was in Denver, when he was only there for a year, but with the Russell Wilson thing. He just told it like it was. Like, this is what's going on. Sorry, Russ is a jerk, and he stinks, and he wants his own office, and it's disrupting my team. But what else are you supposed to say? He's great. He's going to be awesome. He's going to rush for 1,500 yards. You say what rookies actually go through when they come to the NFL. The playbook is massive. There is so much responsibility and things you have to know that rookies just don't know. They haven't experienced
1: it. I think when you draft a running back that high, and again, this is not Nate's fault. He didn't draft him. He didn't make that decision. The expectation is this guy better be freaking Jim Brown. Because when you draft a running back that high, we just went through it with Saquon. Just went through it. Right. It was a decade ago.
5: Yeah, but Saquon was rookie of the year.
1: I know, and that wasn't even enough. That's all you need to know.
5: Yeah.
1: And it wasn't enough because of the expectations that are thrown on a rookie, especially a team that doesn't have a quarterback and a team with very low expectations. The Cardinals did what the Giants did, so we kind of have an idea of what that's like and the pressures that come with it. So, last thing before we get to your calls, did Nate learn that from you, or did you learn that from Nate, or are you guys just kindred spirits?
5: We're just kindred spirits.
1: You hate rookies.
5: That's why I love Nate.
1: All right. You're the one. Let's go to Kevin in Brooklyn. What's up, Kevin?
12: How's it going, guys?
5: What's up?
12: First time calling.
5: Appreciate you.
12: I enjoy the show.
5: Thank you.
12: So pretty much, I see a lot of trade talks happening, going on with the Yankees, Mason Miller, George Springer. But I wanted to bring something to the table that might be a possibility.
1: Go.
12: Ernie Clement.
1: Oh.
12: He grew up in New York. He's from Rochester.
1: Yep.
12: He was a big Yankee fan growing up.
1: You left something out, especially with Tiki Barber here. He also went to the University of Virginia.
5: Wahoo wah, baby.
1: Wahoo wah. Keep going, though. Sorry.
12: Yeah, it's all good. But yeah, he's a great hitter. 30 hits in the postseason last year. He can play second base, third base, and shortstop, something that the Yankees do need aside from a catcher. It's another infielder, I think, because Amed Rosario is just plummeting, and there's no production from Volpe still. So I feel like that would be a great addition to the team, someone who could just hit the ball anywhere around the field.
1: Yes, yes. The answer to your question is yes, Ernie Clement would be an awesome acquisition, and you went through many of the reasons.
5: Mm-hmm.
1: He doesn't strike out. He's a tremendous hitter. You can stick him anywhere in the infield, so you've got great versatility. He oddly looks just like Aaron Boone, so that would be odd. I think the problem you run into is not only would you probably not trade a player that's got team control of multiple years, but of the Blue Jays, of the Toronto Blue Jays, even if they decide they're selling, even if they make the decision, you know what? It's not our year.
2: It did not work out. Are they taking any of their pieces and trading it to the New York Yankees?
5: No, because that becomes a bane for you for as many years as he's good at with the New York Yankees.
2: Especially because he does have team control.
5: 100%.
2: So it's not
5: I don't see that happening.
2: I don't either. Like, Tommy brought up, I give him credit on this, the idea of George Springer. Like, should the Yankees trade for George Springer? Now, one difference between Springer and Clement is that Springer's a free agent at the end of the year. So the Blue Jays could very well have the attitude, if it's not our year, who cares if we help the Yankees for a few months? They're very different than Ernie Clement, because Ernie Clement comes back and haunts you next year, the year after that, when you expect to be good. First of all, I wouldn't trade for George Springer because I think he's cooked. Like, he had that one great year last year, but the years around that and this year, he feels like a cooked player.
5: How old is he now?
2: He's 36.
5: Yeah, it just happens.
2: It happens. And he's one of those guys who, as much as he kills the Yankees, will come to the Yankees and kill them a different way.
5: Right.
2: By sucking. So, by the way, good idea by Tommy. I commend him for the thought, but I wouldn't do it. But I would see the Blue Jays more open to making a trade like that with the Yankees only because it's a few months. I have a tough time imagining that the Blue Jays would swallow their pride and trade somebody under team control for multiple years to the New York Yankees.
3: Yeah.
2: But Ernie Clement would be awesome.
3: Yeah, I mean, if you get your best return, you're going to not farm your own land in that spot?
2: I'll tell you why the answer is no. So I have said with the Mets and sell-offs that I don't care where the guy goes, get me the best possible deal. Those are for free agent-to-bes.
5: Right.
2: When you're talking about a guy, like, can I use Lindor as an example since we talked about him earlier?
3: Sure, I haven't used him.
5: Since David Stearns wants to get rid of him, we determined.
2: The only way I'm trading, Tiki did determine that you could rewind on the Odyssey app to 11. The only way I'd make him a deal inside the division is if I'm also getting something back that's significant.
5: Right, and that's lasting and is going to be contributing to whatever success is happening down the line.
2: Yeah, because otherwise I'd be worried that I'm sending a guy to not only kill me this year when it doesn't matter, but next year, the year after, and the year after that. It would just cause me great hesitation.
5: Right.
2: And I would imagine that the Blue Jays, that's a franchise that does not want to help the New York Yankees.
5: No, especially with the season that they're having. I mean, what are they, 10 games under 500 right now? And they got to be one of the most not talked about disappointing teams in Major League Baseball this year. They were in the World Series last year.
2: And they weren't just in the World. I was thinking about this the other day. They were not just in the World Series. They had the World Series won 5 different times.
3: They were played on, them winning the World Series was played on hockey jumbotrons.
2: Yes.
3: Remember that?
2: Yeah, I do remember that. But they won the World Series. Like, whether it's Miguel Rojas' home run, or it's the ground ball to shortstop that IKF can't score on, or the fly ball to the outfield with Baez. Dude, they won the World Series like 5 different times. Right. Like, if I was a Blue Jay fan, and I didn't see 93, so I didn't have any championship, I don't know how I would live as a sports fan after losing that World Series.
5: You would think baseball gods are completely against you.
2: No doubt.
5: And they have no desire to help you win.
2: And then you follow that up by being 10 games under 500?
5: Yeah. And bad.
2: And bad. Yeah, so they are 10 games under 500, but here's the thing you got to keep in mind. They're 5.5 games out of a playoff spot.
5: Oh, I know.
2: So that's the issue that these teams have to deal with. Like, is that enough? Have they seen enough at 10 games under to say, screw it? We're not getting back to the World Series. Let's sell guys off. Or do you say, hey, we got championship DNA. Why can't we come back from 5.5 games down?
5: Right.
2: That would be the challenging question. But I'd love Ernie Clement. I mean, he'd be a great fit for you guys.
3: Also looks like Aaron Boone, so it'd make things interesting.
2: We kind of said that already.
3: I'm just
13: it's a long-ass season.
2: Long-ass show right now for Sean.
5: Yeah, it is.
13: I botched it again.
2: I think what's going... Tell me, let's be honest. Is it tougher to do your normal job during the summer because there's so many days where you're stepping up and hosting and you don't have to do that? So that when you go back and you're running the board and you're doing all that stuff, like it's more difficult to do because you spend most of the summer either replacing me or Tiki.
3: I think I think a lot of things are true. I think that's true.
2: That's a fair comment, right?
3: I think it's more difficult to do when you don't understand that. basically are like a cat clawing at me the moment I get in to put drops in and do this, and then I don't have certain things set up. So, yes.
5: Or you just don't listen to them.
3: I agree with you.
5: But that's
3: the
5: problem.
3: Look, it's a multifaceted problem.
5: If you took the
3: here.
5: 5 minutes to just listen to everything, Evan, because it's not going to be more than 5 minutes.
3: You know what the problem, Tiki?
5: Just listen to them, so then you can relabel them yourself if you need to.
3: You're right.
2: Great point,
3: Tiki. You know what, Tiki? That's the best point. I think what you don't realize is it's, you're the third of us to walk out the door.
5: Yes, exactly. Evan, actually, I'm here way before you. I just sit downstairs in the lobby.
3: Part of what makes Evan great, but parts of what makes Evan Evan is when I walk in, he's like when a dog greets you at the front door. He's like jumping up, his tail's wagging. He can't just wait to throw. He's got, yeah, just give me 10 minutes to set up what
5: Sean,
3: I know I need to set up.
5: Why do you think I sit down in the lobby and have a cappuccino?
2: Avoid me.
3: It's like you need a mental cleanse before talking to Evan first thing in the morning.
2: If you got this drop over the weekend and needed it in the system, wouldn't you be running up like a puppy dog?
14: Make love to me.
2: I mean, when you get something like that.
14: Make love to me.
2: How do you not just say, can we make sure it's there?
5: It's got to be in there somehow.
2: Thank you.
5: It's got to make the air.
2: Thank you very much. And you know what? You pulled it off.
14: Make love to me.
2: And we did it a bunch of times.
3: Right.
2: Not me and you doing that.
3: This is the ironic part. The best thing I did today was the thing Evan needed to get done and everything else is sucked.
2: Well said. Back to your calls in a minute. 888-808-1019. And obviously on Friday, LeBron James picked the Sixers. We talked about it. But what does this do to the Knicks-Sixers rivalry? Was it ever a rivalry? Is it a rivalry now? We kind of check in on the state of the teams that Knicks fans hate coming up. 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
12: How we doing on this Monday, a week before the MLB trade deadline, days before its official training camp beginning for the New York Jets and the New York Giants, a couple of weeks before they play actual preseason games, and then before you know it, it's Labor Day and the football season starts. On Friday, late in the afternoon, while you were out, Teak, the LeBron James saga finally ended him choosing the Philadelphia 76ers. I was stunned. I admitted that on the air on Friday. What did you think of LeBron picking
13: Philly?
12: Well,
13: it's interesting, because I happened to be with a friend of mine who's one of the minority owners of the 76ers. And as soon as I walked in, I was like, LeBron!
12: Wow!
13: And he was like, oh, super team. No, he knew already, but he's like, we were talking about how they're trying to build another super team. And think of the last time there was a successful super team.
12: Successful super team.
13: Yeah, there have been super teams.
12: Yeah.
13: Ultimate success, meaning winning the championship.
12: The Warriors.
13: It was the Warriors.
12: Yeah.
13: And that really wasn't even that, because that was just KD choosing them.
12: It was KD joining an already dominant team. Because remember, they won 73 games the year before Durant joined them. They just happened to lose the finals.
13: 100%. But this is different because, obviously, you trade for Jaylen Brown. LeBron James comes there. You get lucky in the – not lucky, but you're astutely drafting V.J. Edgecombe.
12: No, they got lucky because that pick could have gone to Oklahoma City. So they got lucky getting V.J. Edgecombe.
13: Either way.
12: It should have gone.
13: However you want to put it. Yeah. I mean, can you imagine if he had went to Oklahoma City?
12: Well, it would have been higher. It wouldn't have been as high of a pick. Right. It would have been outside of the top five. Right. But whatever.
13: My point is this feels like the making of a super team type of situation.
12: It feels like, and I
13: but
12: say this.
13: Not in the traditional LeBron James, the Heatles, they come together type of thing. But like, you look at their starting rotation or your starting lineup, and it's like, man, who's not the star?
12: Yeah, but I think.

0: that what we've learned over the last few years, and maybe the Knicks helped guide us there too, is it's not about building a super team. It's about building a team that fits.
1: Yes. And that's the worry.
0: There's going to be a lot of skepticism. You hear it from Knicks fans, but I think they're just being fans. I say it as an IBO, like, I'm skeptical this is going to work. With that said, I don't blame Philly at all for doing it.
1: Let me throw this. This just popped in my head.
0: Yeah.
1: Only because of what we heard in the middle of last week while we were waiting for Rich Paul and LeBron James to make this announcement, this thing or story leaked out. I don't know if it was Shams or whoever leaked it out, that they were waiting for a team to trade for Anthony Davis.
0: Right.
1: So what are the chances that Anthony Davis ends up on this team? And
0: zero.
1: But what would happen if it did?
0: No, I don't
1: would
0: think.
1: Would they then be
0: a viable,
1: more put together team because LeBron obviously played with AD?
0: I don't answer the question only because I don't think it was for Philadelphia. I think it was to join Miami or to join Cleveland, do this. I don't think that related to the Sixers. I think of the current standing rosters of all of those teams, LeBron James saw the Sixers as the team with the best chance of winning, unless one of those other teams made a trade for Kyrie Irving or Anthony Davis. I think this is the Sixers.
1: But if Anthony Davis was on the 76ers, let's say, instead of Joel Embiid, would they have a better shot?
0: I mean, both guys can't stay healthy.
1: That's true.
0: Look, I think the skepticism I have with Philadelphia is there's a clock on this because LeBron's old. He's in his 40s. Joel Embiid is a walking time bomb health-wise.
1: It's a two-year deal.
0: And guys need time to gel, like learning their roles, trusting each other, believing in each other.
1: Right.
0: No doubt. Nick Nurse is a hell of a coach, but there's a lot of things that are going to make this like a science experiment. And over the last few years, the science experiments don't work. With that said, the Sixers did everything that we all would have done. Trading Paul George and first-round picks for Jaylen Brown is a deal we all would have done. Signing LeBron James if he picked us is a move we all would have done. It doesn't mean it's going to work, but I get why Philly's going for it.
1: Right.
0: Now, what this has done, I'm fascinated by it, is how the Knicks fan has responded. And I think the Knicks fan has responded as they should, which is, dude, we're the Knicks. We're not scared of you.
1: Yeah.
0: Now, we're the defending NBA champions. You guys can do whatever you want. We still believe we're going to beat you. But I found it fascinating on Friday because Big Mac and Craig got into a debate on the Sixers as rivals. Because the 76ers rivalry with the Knicks has been dormant.
1: Yeah.
0: Like, while they've played in the playoffs twice in the last few years, and the story was always Knicks fans invading the building, the Knicks and Sixers prior to that have not played in the playoffs in a very long time.
1: Yeah, you're right. And of the recent ones you're just talking about, the Knicks have dominated it.
0: Yes. And again, before that, they barely played.
1: Right.
0: So it was interesting, and I'll play a clip of it because I thought it was a fun debate, and we'll chime in too, on the Sixers as a Knicks rival. Because obviously signing LeBron James and the potential of what this Sixers super team can be, this is going to be a rival. This could be opening night. This could be Christmas Day. So I think we all agree that moving forward, this has great potential.
1: Didn't they decide opening night it's going to be Boston?
0: No.
1: Or that's what speculation is.
0: That's just speculation.
1: Yeah.
0: They have not announced that.
1: Which would also be interesting.
0: Yeah, I think there's a lot of different ways you can go. I think I predicted Boston a few weeks ago. Now that this has gone down, I think Philly could make sense.
1: Yeah.
0: But here were they.
1: I feel like I heard that. I don't know where. Maybe I heard it from Mark. I don't know. But
0: Are you saying you have inside information?
1: I heard this over the weekend when I was with Mark Leader, who is one of the minority owners. And I feel like maybe he told us that he shouldn't have, but we'll find out.
0: I think he leaked it out. I think FAN Digital, if you want, you can go reported. Tiki Barber thinks he heard it's Knicks Celtics.
1: But I also had a whole bunch of margaritas in me, so I don't know if I heard it correctly or not, but it is what it is.
0: All right.
1: But anyway, the one thing that we do know for the 76ers, ticket sales are going to be high.
0: Oh, no doubt about it.
1: It's going to be hard to get in that building for Knicks fans this season.
0: Here was a little heated debate on Friday between our guys, Craig Carton and Big Mac, concerning the Sixers as a Knicks rival.
2: Before he signed, did you feel any way about the Sixers at all?
0: Yes.
2: I hate the Sixers.
0: You're not a real Knicks fan.
2: Sorry.
3: It's emotionless.
0: Well, because you're not in your heart and soul Knicks fan. There's no emotion. You like
3: there's
0: the Knicks.
3: I'm a Knicks fan. Yeah. There's emotion when you say the Pacers. There's emotion. Yes, there is.
4: No, there's not.
2: They've lost to them back to back.
0: Sixers are a bigger rivalry. Celtics are a bigger rivalry.
2: How in the world
0: you could? It's called history.
2: What history? Because my history of 42 years is Rick Smits and Reggie Miller, and we own Reggie Miller. He beat us once. I understand that, but those were battles.
1: Yes.
0: That was fascinating to me.
1: You know what it feels like?
0: And I love how Craig attacked his fandom.
1: Right. You know what it almost feels like, Evan? It feels like the Giants trying to convince themselves that the Eagles trying to convince themselves that the Giants are a rival.
0: Oh, that's interesting.
1: Because they've dominated for so many years, yeah, at least up until last year when they finally beat them once. But to the Knicks fan, it's not a rival. To the Sixers, it is. Like, for the Giant fan, the Eagles are still a rival because you couldn't beat them.
0: Right,
1: for the Eagles, they're probably like, Giants, get out of here.
0: I thought this debate was fascinating. And by the way, it's an innocent mistake, Reggie beat him twice.
1: Yes.
0: So just for the record on that, it wasn't only once he beat him twice, but whatever. I thought Craig, in a lot of ways, was very wrong but very right at the same time. Here's where he's wrong. There has been no Knicks 76ers rivalry for 30-plus years. He's just wrong about that. It doesn't exist. And the reason it hasn't existed...
1: Just proximity, it exists, but not in actuality.
0: Well, and that's the angle of rightness. It kind of reminds me of Mets-Phillies prior to recent time.
1: Yeah.
0: The Mets and the Phillies had a long period of time in which they never were good at the same time. Didn't happen.
1: Yeah.
0: In fact, the first time the Mets and the Phillies were legitimately good at the same time was 07 and 08 when they had their pennant races, and it was absolutely a real rivalry, heated by the fact that New York and Philly don't like each other.
1: Right. Even the year the Phillies went to the World Series, that wasn't the rival that everybody in the Mets fandom was worried about. It was the Braves.
0: What year are you talking about? Oh, 22?
1: 22.
0: Yeah, it's... Because it flamed out for a while.
1: Yes, of course.
0: Because the only 2 years where the Mets and Phillies were good at the same time was 07 and 08.
1: Right.
0: And then there was a long period of time where the Mets weren't good, the Phillies were good. And then obviously recently they played in the NLDS.
1: Right.
0: And so it's back. New York and Philly is like a Cold War. Because when the teams aren't good, you don't like the city, but the teams don't do anything for you.
1: No.
0: And so where I think Craig was wrong was that for a very long time, the Knicks and Sixers just were never good at the same time. When AI was at his prime, the Knicks were done. The 90s Knicks were done. They sucked. There was no rivalry.
1: Right.
0: Now, they've played each other recently, so it's been rekindled. But for the Knicks fan in their 40s or in their 30s, the rivalry was the Indiana Pacers and maybe still is because of Tyrese Halliburton. Right. But it's not because of the city. It's because of the team and the history of them facing each other. Same with Miami. The Miami Heat, you ask most Knicks fans in their 40s. This is where, Craig's the self-proclaimed king of Knicks fans. He's just wrong about this. He just doesn't get it. Or maybe he's too old. It could be that, too.
1: Right.
0: No offense. He could just be too old, but he doesn't get it.
1: Right.
0: You're in your 40s and 30s. Dude, it's Pat Riley. It's Alonzo Mourning. It's the Miami Heat. And then you have the recent addition of the series that they had a couple of years ago. But Philly is like this fire that isn't burning yet.
1: Mm.
0: And all it needs is like a tiny match.
1: It needs a spark, right.
0: That spark is this current Sixer team. It's LeBron James. It's Jaylen Brown. So Craig's going to be right that now Knicks Sixers is going to explode because New York and Philly genuinely don't like each other.
1: Mm-hmm.
0: But let's not act like Knicks Sixers really was a thing for the last 30 years, because it wasn't.
1: The history isn't there, but the potential is there. It's a potential huge rivalry, at least for the next couple of years while LeBron is still on his... Not in his prime, but he's still playing, and Joel Embiid is still a part of that team. It feels like they can beat the Knicks. And will they? I don't know. Probably not. But still, it feels like it's going to be a big rivalry come 2027 season.
0: Prior to 2024, the series that we went to in Philly, where we were at the clincher and the Knicks won in six.
1: Game six.
0: Prior to that series, the last time the Knicks and Sixers played in the playoffs was 1989 in a three-game sweep in the first round of the playoffs.
1: Wow, I didn't even remember it. I didn't think it was that long.
0: It was that long ago, and it was the first round. It was innocuous. It was forgettable. The time before that was 1983, the year that the Sixers won the NBA title. So there just hasn't been a history for a very long time. That's why I don't mean to be a jerk. That could just be Craig being really old.
1: Mm-hmm.
0: Because, yes, he remembers 89. He remembers 83. He remembers 78. He remembers, I don't think he remembers 1968, but I guess Joe B would.
1: Right.
0: And Philly, New York, that was a rivalry. But for so long, these two franchises, despite being close to each other, never had a rivalry. The Sixers were behind Indiana, behind Miami, behind Chicago for a while during the Jordan era, behind Boston.
1: Right.
0: Haven't even brought up the Celtics. So it has a chance to be rekindled, and New York and Philly is always a rivalry that can be rekindled. You just need the teams to face each other. And now that LeBron is there, and this would be the third time they face it in the playoffs, no doubt about it. It's a fire that will burn. New York and Philly, the Knicks and the Sixers can be a real thing.
1: Right.
0: But for a long time, it wasn't.
1: It was. I don't think so at all.
0: I think it was the Pacers. I think Big Mac was actually right.
1: Who was their biggest rival over the last 5 or 6 years?
0: Indiana.
1: Indiana.
0: And then if you go back earlier, they lose the Roy Hibbert game in 2013 to Indiana. And then obviously all the battles with Reggie Miller.
1: Yeah.
0: So the Pacer thing, but the difference is no one hates the Pacers because of the city. No one hates the fans.
1: Right.
0: No one cares about the fans in Indiana.
1: Right. Their fans probably hate Knick fans.
0: Yes.
1: Not the other way around.
0: It's just, it's indifference.
1: Yeah.
0: With Philadelphia, yeah, it's more personal. It's right down I-95. With the Pacers, it's just the history of facing each other. So right now, state of rivalries in this moment, I think Philadelphia is climbing up the chart, and I think there is some unfinished business with the Indiana Pacers because of the fact that they lost to them in back-to-back years, and now Tyrese Halliburton is back, and he's really leaned in to the heel role. So I would say that they're both rivals. And you know what? You face Miami again, that thing will be rekindled.
1: Of course.
0: Because all you got to do is look at Pat Riley's dumb face, and you start to hate the Heat again.
1: And Boston will be a rival. It's just, it now, because the Knicks are champions, it feels like every team's going to look at the Knicks as a rival.
0: But who do we look as rivals?
1: And that's the question. And Boston?
0: I think honestly, I think it depends on your age. Because I think those in their 40s and younger still will look at the history with the Pacers and then the recent history with the Pacers and say, Indiana Pacers are our biggest rival. But I think LeBron James being in Philadelphia, obviously that's...
1: Yeah, it makes it a lot more interesting, that's for sure.
0: No doubt. Now let's just see how many games LeBron plays against the Knicks. He may not play those games.
1: Why?
0: He may be injured. Or maybe a rest day.
1: Yeah, I doubt it.
0: If I had to predict right now.
1: No, he wants to play at Madison Square Garden. Of course
0: he can.
1: He can
0: want it all he wants. He's 41 years old.
1: Yeah, but he'll line himself up, or they will line himself up to play in those games.
0: If you had to predict right now, because I think the Knicks fan is obviously feeling their oats, as they should. They won the NBA championship. I do not begrudge any Knicks fan for being an arrogant douche. You have every right to be an arrogant douche right now. Okay, so no hate, all like, dude, you've earned it. But you're also unbiased. You're very biased right now. So unbiasedly, Tiki, how does the Philadelphia 76ers story play out in the year of the super team?
1: I think they are top four. So let's just say three.
0: They're a three seed.
1: Three seed.
0: Yep.
1: And they won a couple of regular season games against the Knicks. But then the Knicks handle them in the postseason.
0: Which round?
1: I'm going to say... the second round.
0: So typical.
1: Yeah.
0: The semi-Sixers, as Sal likes to call them.
1: Yeah.
0: Okay, so basically the Sixers are the Sixers. It's a disaster, but it's not like unmitigated disaster. It's just typical of the Sixers.
1: But it is becoming a rivalry again.
0: Okay. How does the Sixers story play out, Sean?
4: I think they will eliminate the Knicks in this year's postseason.
1: Ooh.
5: Wow.
4: But I don't think they get to the finals. I think they lose in the Eastern Conference Finals.
0: I think they're going to be a disaster. I don't know if it's... the bias of I saw my own super team be a disaster.
1: Right.
0: And it just feels like we're past this. And also the how does this work angle. Like, they have a great young backcourt of E.J. Edgecombe and Tyrese Maxey, but it feels like they're going to be neutered right now by Jaylen Brown needing to be the guy. Well, isn't that the reason he's not in Boston anymore?
1: Look,
0: he wanted to be the guy?
1: It was all, yeah, right. And he's not going to be that guy. He's not scoring 30-something points a game. I mean, all those guys, when you looked at the reporting over the weekend, you looked at the points per game for all five of their starters. They all averaged 25 almost points a game. And so who's taking all the shots?
0: Play-in game. That's what happens. I'm starting to think it's unmitigated disaster. Play-in game. They survive it.
1: Who gets the blame? LeBron or is it Embiid again?
0: LeBron will get the blame because he's LeBron James.
1: Yeah.
0: And I think anytime, you know, especially Philadelphia, you bring that in. But I think it'll be a combination of injuries, them just not playing enough time together, and it just doesn't work. And the chemistry is awkward.
1: Look, we know this just from watching the Knicks' latest run. It's so much of it is not just the starting five. It's what's your bench look like.
0: Sure. They did make some good moves. They added Dean Wade, which was a good move.
1: Right. Do you get what the Knicks got from their bench this year, from the 76ers bench?
0: I think it's more, do you have the flow, the continuity, the chemistry?
1: The connectivity.
0: That was the big word, right?
1: That was the word for the Knicks last year.
0: Yeah, I think they're going to lack it. I think a part of they're going to lack it is it's going to be tough to see those guys playing on a consistent basis. So I predict 76ers disaster this season.
1: Wow.
0: And I'll laugh. I think we'll all laugh at it. We'll be like, that didn't work out.
1: Good try.
0: And you know what? That is true, though. It is a good try.
1: I mean, you have to do it, right?
0: Like, I do not think they did anything wrong in this. It's like you got a chance, right. You may as well.
1: And it was surprising. I mean, when it happened, it was surprising.
0: I didn't see it coming.
1: I didn't see that either. I thought it was Cleveland the whole time. Or back to Miami or somewhere more typical that LeBron James would feel comfortable with.
0: But you know what has been made obvious? And LeBron may never admit this. I don't think he has to admit this. I think it's become obvious between the combination of him going to Philadelphia and living in New York City. I don't think there's any doubt that his preference was initially to sign with the Knicks. Now, I don't know if winning the championship changed that. There was a report that he reached out to the Knicks camp and they had no interest, which is probably true. But just because he reached out didn't mean he was going to go there. I think it was probably let's reach out to everybody and see. But I think if the Knicks had not won an NBA championship, his plan maybe all along was I'm going to be the guy to New York. I'll put them over the top.
1: Right.
0: He's living here. The fact that he's living here,
1: Is he actually going to live in New York?
0: He's going to live in New York and take the helicopter 45 minutes for game days to go down to Philly.
1: That's kind of miserable.
0: But doesn't that prove that he wanted to come here? That was his plan?
1: Yeah, but I mean.
0: And the Knicks said, yeah, we're good.
1: That's just odd.
0: Which part?
1: Just living in New York and playing in Philly.
0: J.J. Redick did it. J.J. Redick, when he played for the Sixers, lived in Brooklyn. And would commute. I don't even know if it was a helicopter. It may have just been getting in a car. He would actually commute and play in Philadelphia while living in Brooklyn.
1: But he also had to have a place in Philly, right?
0: I don't know. Why do you have to?
4: Well, what happens when you have the morning shoot around in the game? Where do you go?
0: You'll wake up really early.
4: No, but where do you go in between?
0: Oh, you hang out. Go to a Starbucks. Read a newspaper.
4: And this isn't you doing a show and then a Rico after.
1: I know.
0: Well, you know, J.J. Redick, would it really surprise you if he was sitting there reading a novel at a Barnes & Noble waiting for the Sixers game to start?
4: I guess not.
0: All I'm saying is I know it's out there that J.J. Redick lived in Brooklyn and commuted to play in Philadelphia. So it's not unheard of is the point.
1: No, you're right.
0: But LeBron doing that, to me, is absolute proof that his plan was to come here. And I don't know if it was strictly the Knicks saying no and he would have come here anyway, or if once they won a championship, he's like, I'm not going to do that. Because I think with LeBron, everything is done for his legacy and the way it's viewed. And I think going to a team that just won, I don't think that would have been something he would have wanted to do. So I think he probably said, once the Knicks won, I'm not going there.
1: He wants to be the reason.
0: Or at least the final piece.
1: Right. Well, he was a piece in Miami. He obviously came back to Cleveland. He was a piece there.
0: He was the piece.
1: The piece. He was
0: as great as Dwayne Wade was, Kyrie was. And I'm not saying they win without those guys. LeBron was the guy.
1: He was the piece in Los Angeles. So he wouldn't have been that in New York.
0: I don't even think he's that in Philadelphia because I think he is their second or third, dare I say, fourth option at times. I think it was just, I'm not joining a team that just won a championship because now what have I added? Like they already just won.
1: Right.
0: But when LeBron is seen in the city, are Knicks fans going to just taunt him all the time?
1: No, like, he's a legend. You can't. No.
0: Stop, Tiki. Hey. You don't think Knicks fans are going to be screaming Knicks in five at him?
2: You shut the hell up.
1: But does a Knicks fan hate LeBron?
0: Yes.
1: I think some of them do. I don't think all of them do.
0: I think a lot of them do. And I think it dates back to him just not picking it.
1: But what's the history?
0: Him not coming
1: here. Yeah, but they just won a championship. Why do they still harbor hate for LeBron James?
0: I think when you win championships, you still hate teams and players. I don't think that goes away by winning. Right? Sean, you've won championships. You still hate teams and players.
4: Of course you do. In fact, I'd argue you might hate them more after. Because you feel more like invigorated to want even more than what you got.
0: Well, there's a little pep in your step.
1: Now you have like ammunition against them. Like it's not, you know, we need you and you shunned us. It's we don't need you.
4: And that's why maybe hate's the wrong word. It's more like now you feel more emboldened to mock LeBron.
1: Yeah.
4: You know, you didn't pick us. We're the champion. Now you wish you had us. You're living here.
0: It's like a combo of the two things.
4: Yeah.
0: Like it's hate, but it's mocking. Sure.
4: Also, how many public streets is LeBron walking in when he lives here too, though, to be honest?
0: How's he getting around?
4: Hey, a little backdoor elevator, right in a car, and away.
0: Oh, you think he goes
1: a limo?
0: Yeah,
1: right, or whatever. Drive. Yeah,
4: you're
1: limo.
4: Acting like he's going to be in and out of the bodega getting a bacon, egg, and cheese. I mean, it's not going to happen.
0: Maybe you're right. Did you see the viral video that's gone around, and it's been used to insult me and my team? That King Jalen Brunson, and Michael Porter Jr. separately were trying to get into a club.
1: I did see that.
0: And Jalen Brunson walked right in.
1: Right with his
0: no
1: wife.
0: No one questioned it.
1: Exactly.
0: And when Michael Porter Jr. got to the front, they stopped him to see if he was on the list. And that has been portrayed as that's the difference between the Knicks and the Nets. To me, that has nothing to do with the Knicks and the Nets. It has to do with Michael Porter Jr. is a good NBA player. He is not the king of New York City.
1: No.
0: Like, King Jalen Brunson is the king. Mm. So, of course, nobody's stopping him to get into a club or a party. I think if this was 2020 and it was Kevin Durant and Julius Randle, the same thing would have happened, but it would have been reversed. And it wouldn't have said anything about the teams. It just would have said something about who those guys are. Like, right now, Jalen Brunson, King Jalen Brunson, can do whatever the hell he wants.
4: Now, you don't think Julius Randle gets right in that club? He's the first guy that came to this.
0: Yeah, stop it. He ain't getting in that club. I forget who said it. Somebody famous once said, I could go on Fifth Avenue and shoot somebody and nobody would care. Who said that? Somebody said that.
4: That's a terrible thing.
0: Didn't somebody say, I'm so beloved, I could go to Fifth Avenue, shoot somebody, and nobody would care?
5: The Philadelphia Eagles.
0: Oh, Trump said that. Ah. That's right. Hmm. That's Jalen Brunson right now. He can do whatever he wants right now in the city. I'm not suggesting he do that.
4: No.
0: I am merely saying that he is in that popularity level where, yes, he can walk into a club naked. They're not going to say, put some pants on, sir.
4: I think they would.
0: You think they would?
4: I think they would.
0: You think they would stop?
4: Nobody needs to see Jalen Brunson.
0: We'll get back to your calls in a minute, plus a Cinco de Lunch show, 888-808-1019. 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
31: 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The University of North Carolina has put their football general manager, Mike Lombardi, on administrative leave after, according to ESPN, an HR complaint as a former front office employee filed that complaint in HR. We don't know what Michael Lombardi did, but interesting going on as there's never drama, not drama, with Bill Belichick in North Carolina.
0: I'm surprised he's still there, Bill. I really thought that when he took that job, A, he was never actually going to do the job. He was going to, like, eventually leave before he ever started. I think there were rumors of that, to take an NFL job.
31: Yes.
0: And now he's beginning, what, his second year?
31: Unbelievably.
0: I'm stunned by that.
31: I am, too. And his right-hand man, now Lombardi's got to be on administrative leave after an HR complaint.
0: He's a good interview, though. That's what I like about him.
31: Yeah, he's a good interview. He just does 10 minutes on dumping on the Giants at every turn. And then,
0: maybe that's why I liked him.
31: I think. And I think that's probably why I couldn't stand
0: him. Yeah, probably. And let's get to some of your calls, and then we'll do the Cinco de Lunch show here on a Monday, 888-808-1019. James in the Bronx. Good morning or afternoon, James.
32: Hello.
0: Hello. Hello.
32: Yes. Hello.
0: Yes.
32: Hi. Yeah.
0: Hi.
32: Yeah. This is James.
0: Yeah. What's up?
32: Yeah. Listen, you guys were talking about Reggie Jackson earlier. Did he recently turn 80?
0: Yeah, 80 years old, man, and he looks good. Saw him at the Hall of Fame yesterday.
32: He looked over 72. First of all, just let me say I'm a long time listener, first time caller. I'm a big fan of all you guys, Evan, Tiki, of course, when he was a Giant.
0: Appreciate you.
32: And of course, Sean. But this happened 50 years ago before all you guys were born.
0: What happened?
32: I was working at the Plaza Hotel in 1976. It was 50 years ago this month as an elevator operator. This was before they automated the elevators at the Plaza Hotel. you know, on 59th Street, yeah, near Columbus Circle.
0: Yeah,
32: yeah. Well, in any case, it was and you remember Reggie Jackson had been traded from the Oakland A's to the Baltimore Orioles, right?
0: Yes, in 76. Then he signed with the Yankees the following year. Yes.
32: Yeah, exactly. Well, but this is where the story begins. He had a meeting at the Plaza Hotel, of course, with George Steinbrenner. You know that's why he was there. Well, in any case, the elevator was crowded. I noticed Reggie Jackson as soon as he walked in. The elevator was crowded. And just before I closed the door, this guy came running up to the door and said, wait. So, of course, I let him in, you know, and closed the doors. And then he says, first floor. So I go to the first floor, and when I let him off and the doors closed, Reggie Jackson said, the jerk could have walked up one flight.
0: That's what I'm thinking. That's it. Reggie's spot on. That always bothered me. Like, I used to live in an apartment building, and there was an elevator, and I used to live on the third floor. And I would never take the elevator, because I knew it's a jackass move
1: right
0: to not walk up the steps.
1: Unless you're carrying stuff, like you have a suitcase. Yeah, unless you have a bunch of stuff, or a kid, it's easier just to walk.
0: That's the caveat. And I do agree, because there were times I would go, you know, buy food, mm-hmm, and I'm holding a bunch of bags, and that would be the exception of taking the elevator to the third floor. But to me, the cutoff was the third floor. Mm. If you're the fourth floor, fine. I think you could take the elevator. If it's three and below and you take the elevator, you're a pig. Mm. That's how I view it. Let's go to Mike in New York. Hey, Mike.
2: Hello, how you doing?
1: What's up, man?
0: What's going on?
2: All right. I mean, first of all, I'm a little questioning. I'm kind of questioning what Tiki's been saying today about the Philadelphia 76ers and Embiid. But I do want to first say, I do love you, T.E. Like, watching you was pure enjoyment during my life. I mean, the fumbling issue was a problem, but you overcame that, and that shows that you had a championship type of mentality. You might not have won the Super Bowl, but I besides Bradshaw, I never had any more enjoyment watching you play. You know, you're
0: thank you,
2: yeah,
0: Mike.
2: Man. So. But other than that, like you're talking about Anthony Davis, mm-hmm, possibly being a better replacement than Embiid. Like, we look back just a couple of years ago to the Olympics. Did we win it? Did we win that Olympics without Embiid?
1: You won it with Embiid.
2: We won it with him, but like his participation and what happened. Like, yes. Stephon Curry hit those big shots.
1: Right.
2: But, like, looking back to the games themselves, Embiid had a really big impact on that Olympics.
1: Of course and he I, did. And all I those really guys did. Except for Jason
2: Yeah,
1: Tatum.
2: All those guys did. And the guy who screened my call talked about Cat and how he'd rather have Cat. But they didn't choose Cat for that Olympic team. They chose the best of the best. They chose Embiid.
0: It's about fit, though. We're talking about fitting on a roster.
1: And the Olympics is a fortnight. It's 2 weeks, right? And it's like, how many games are you playing?
0: By the way, forget about his basketball point. His call with you was so weird because, Sean, did you get the impression like he was complimenting you and there would be like a weird comment and then a compliment and then another weird comment like, I love you. Great.
1: Yeah.
0: Despite those fumbling issues. But, man, you were the best.
1: Right.
0: I trusted you. Well, except for Amon Bradshaw. Yeah. Like, he was weaving between really nice things and, like, these odd, not mean comments, right, but, like, weird comments.
1: Amon was great, by the way.
3: Here's my
1: I loved him, too.
3: No, you're right. But here's my read. You know what I think happened here?
1: What's that?
3: I think this guy lives on Twitter and Reddit and has bashed you before for some of your playing problems. And I think
1: he's got to stay true to that.
3: And I think he probably had friends saying, if you ever get on the air with you better tell him how you feel. Right. And that was his way of doing both things.
1: Yeah, it's all good.
0: Yeah, but he didn't tell him how he felt. He said Tiki's awesome, but then there was weird passive aggressive.
3: I think that was it. I think it was his hesitance of trying to throw those in.
1: Overcoming my fumbling problems, or it defines me.
0: Absolutely.
1: It's part of my career. And I don't shy away from it. A lot of people don't overcome that. I did.
3: Well, also, probably the biggest carrot to keeping Tom Coughlin was helping Tiki with his fumbling problems.
1: Right,
3: and
1: right.
3: Therefore, you know, he stays as the head coach later on.
0: I'm trying to think of, like, meeting an athlete and complimenting them while being sort of douchey at the same time. I guess I did that with John Franco once. Like, I was like, John, man, I loved you, man. I didn't trust you all the time,
1: right.
0: But I loved you. I trust you as much as any club. Well, maybe outside of Edwin Diaz. I think I trust him a little bit more. But, man, you were awesome. Remember when you struck out Barry Bonds? That was great. But then again, you know, you didn't have to blow the NLCS in 1990. Like, that would be the same thing. And I think I may have done that already.
3: Yeah, I did that with Bart Scott. I worked directly with him, and I told him, man, you talked a lot for a guy that didn't make a lot of plays. And we had a good understanding after that.
0: But you know what the difference is? You never rooted for Bart Scott.
3: No.
0: Like, he was on the Ravens and the Jets.
3: Right.
0: For me, I rooted for him. You hated the Rex Ryan Jets. So by proxy, you hated Bart Scott.
3: Yeah, well, I didn't. Well, now I love Bart. But either way, the only person who was worse than that was Chris Jenkins. Another guy. Boy, could he talk for playing two games a year.
1: Chris Jenkins.
3: The nose tackle. Everyone knows I'm right, too.
1: Right. I don't even remember him.
0: You don't remember Chris Jenkins?
1: I don't remember his career.
0: Former Carolina Panther. Remember him with the Panthers? There you go. Anyhow, Sean, why don't you feed us a little bit? I know it's been a hectic day and you sprained your ankle, but you still have a segment called the Cinco de Lunch Show that everyone waits very patiently for.
3: All right, this is labeled probably.
4: Sean Moraes in the booth, somebody hide the queso!

0: It's cinco de roncho. Bam! Crunch! Let's go!
1: Let's go, cinco de roncho. It's brought to you by Helix Wireless. Connecting everything everywhere. All right, the top five passive-aggressive phone calls in WFAN history.
2: No, look, as you know, and as I was well aware of as of 10-18, Carlos Beltran had a speech this weekend, so I'm here to give you the five New York baseball legends who deserve to be in the Hall of Fame. Mm.
3: So they're not in?
2: They're not in.
3: Gotcha.
2: They're not, and they're not playing currently.
3: Did we need what we got left? Bob, before you start.
2: Yeah.
3: I mean, Bob Costas, why don't you just take your binky out and start crying about Don Mattingly?
2: I mean,
3: that was, and it's not about, there's not a commentary on Don Mattingly. I'm sure he'll be on the list. I know there's a guy on hold who wants to talk about Mattingly. It has nothing to do with Don Mattingly. It has to do with Bob Costas, who I love. I've defended him. Comes on that broadcast last night to cry and bitch about, how is Don Mattingly not in the Hall of Fame? It was just too much. And it's not even me disagreeing with him. It was just, it's an NBC broadcast. I'm watching Yankees, Phillies, and I got to deal with this.
4: Peacock.
3: It's just too much. But anyhow, do your thing.
2: Yeah, Donnie deserves to be there. But that's not number five, so let's take it away.
5: Here we go!
6: Number five.
2: It's Jason Giambi, 444 career home runs, should have got to 500, absolutely watched his whole career and said, I don't need stats to tell me, that's a Hall of Fame.
3: What about the steroids?
2: Evan, let's just get through the list here.
3: Okay.
2: All right.
6: Number four.
2: Keith Hernandez, goes without saying. Can't have the Donnie conversation without having the Keith conversation. And his career in broadcasting, by the way, I also think should help him a little bit locally.
3: Enhances him.
6: Number three.
2: It's Roger Clemens. He's one of the great pitchers of all time. By the way, suddenly becoming one of the great NBC analysts of all time.
3: He did one game, pipe down.
2: Twice.
3: Two games, pipe down.
2: Was really good, too.
6: Number two.
2: Don Mattingly. You might have heard Bob Costas talk about him last night, and he's absolutely right. We're going to punish a guy for back injuries. Guy's a Hall of Famer. Mm. And by the way, had he played in the wild card era, would have had more playoff appearances than just the one. Mm. And last but not least.
6: Number one.
2: It's the great Alex Rodriguez. Mm. I mean, you can't have a conversation in baseball without A-Rod. And yeah, did a couple of these guys get accused / may have been guilty of PEDs? Yeah, but I'm also pretty sure this guy's in who already did it. So, sorry, put him in.
3: All right, there you go. That's a fine list. Good I list. Mean, if you're willing to put the juicers in, then I got no complaint.
2: Right. I just don't know how you're not willing to put them in.
3: They haven't.
2: But
3: I mean, we're sitting here all these.
2: Are we sure they haven't?
7: Isn't part of it the Hall of Famers themselves? Like the guys that are in, they don't want the steroid guys in?
3: But they don't get to decide.
7: I know they don't.
3: Other than the committees, which actually helped Jeff Kent get in the Hall of Fame. But the writers, that first 10-year period, it's about them deciding yes or no, and they haven't even been close.
7: But don't you think the writers consult with the players?
3: No.
2: Well, I'm sure they do, and then absolutely clean players like David Ortiz just kiss their ass.
7: I know they do. So I think it's part of it.
3: You think it's the players?
7: Yeah, I think some of the players have a whatever you want to call it against some of these guys.
3: Yeah, the problem is, and Sean alludes to it. There are guys in who did it. It's just we're judging different levels of it. Look, I got no issue with Don Mattingly. I respect the passion behind the Don Mattingly debate. It's just that last night. So the weekend is over. I'm sitting back at the Yankees, Phillies. And sometimes when Bob Costas gets on his soapbox, he lectures. And I love Bob. I'm a big Bob Costas guy. Remember me and Sean going at his play-by-play a year and a half ago. So I'm a Bob Costas guy. But I just wasn't in the mood to be lectured. And I was getting lectured about, Don Mattingly, how is none of the guys who got in are nearly as good as Don Mattingly. I'm like, Jesus.
2: At least it was better than breaking down why there were no Sunday afternoon games in Fenway in 1943. I mean, that was worse 2 weeks ago.
3: I disagree. I thought that was interesting.
2: No, you didn't. You were in North Carolina unaware that he did it.
3: I don't need to be lectured at. And I think he didn't mean to do it. And I didn't pull the audio. I apologize because then I would play it. But then I guess I'm giving it more life.
2: Yeah, you would have mislabeled it anyway.
3: Probably. I thought while doing it, he was really putting down Jeff Kent, Andrew Jones, and Carlos Beltran.
7: Mm.
3: Like instead of just saying,
7: you can't do that.
3: It was like, Don's done more than those guys.
7: Right, you can't knock the guys that have gotten in.
2: Oh, Kent got in yesterday too? I didn't realize that. I swear I had no idea Kent got in. I thought it was just Jones and Beltran.
7: Sean, they announced this like months ago.
2: When did they announce it? Were we paying attention?
3: I'm going to defend you. So I was talking to my dad the other day about the class.
7: Yes.
3: I was like, so who's in this year? Like we were reminding ourselves. And I said, I know Jeff Kent and Beltran. Like I remember those guys, Andrew Jones. And I was convinced, you're going to love this, that CeCe was getting in on Sunday.
7: He already got
2: it. It was the last year.
7: And I went.
3: So my dad's like, he got in last year. I was like, nah, I think you're wrong. I think it's this year. And then he said, Tiki went. And I'm like,
4: Did he? So I spent like two innings of a Met game convinced that Sabathia was getting it on Sunday. And obviously that was a year ago, so I completely forgot. So
2: you don't remember last year we had the FA and giveaway, the Cooperstown plaque?
4: Oh, yeah.
2: It was very sweet. I have one at home, yeah.
4: That's a, I just forgot. Like, time is a weird thing now. It's like flat circle. And so you forget when things happen.
7: Right. No, I can see that.
4: And you even mentioned it. Like, these announcements came 5 months ago, 7 months ago. So it was
7: forever ago.
4: Right. So it's easy to forget, like, when it happened or not. So congratulations to Jeff Kent, who I loved. He was a very nice guy back in the day. Good Met. Traded for Carlos Baerga. What a disaster that was. Oh, my God. Carlos Beltran and obviously Andrew Jones. Andrew Jones is the greatest defensive center fielder I have ever seen.
7: Yeah, what was that? I just saw 10 gold gloves.
4: Dude.
7: I mean, he was amazing.
4: He was unbelievable. He was everything defense. Like, I know Ken Griffey Jr. was great, too. Do not get me wrong. It's not about him versus him. Maybe I'm biased because I watched Andrew play a lot in the NL East. I have never seen someone play center field as well as Andrew Jones. He's the greatest, in my opinion,
7: and
4: I've ever seen.
7: And he had a good bat, too.
4: Not but yeah, 450 home runs. Right. A hell of a job. Let's go to the Donnie Hall of Fame call. Let's get this out of the way. Alan Keyport, what's up, Al?
7: What's up, Al?
5: What's happening? Thank you for taking the call.
4: Of course.
5: Did you ever see Willie Mays play center field?
4: No.
5: Anyway. No, I know, I know.
4: No, I'm only fooling around. Al, can I actually had a conversation about this weekend, about Willie Mays and a lot of the other greats. I don't think you saw him play center field either. And just hear me out on this. I did.
5: I'm 75. I saw him.
4: Let me make my point. I'm not degrading your baseball knowledge. Hear me out on this, because I think I'm going to make a good point. Are you ready?
5: Go ahead.
4: Fewer games were on TV. There were so many games during the day. I know that goes back more to the 50s. I'm just skeptical, like, how much of Willie Mays playing center field did guys actually be able to see? Do you know what I mean? Like, it's not like every game was on television.
5: No, you're right. You know, you're right about that. That's, but I mean, the stuff you did see and everything. Come on, the guy was. He's basically considered almost the best baseball player to ever play.
4: And by the way, I'll meet you in the mail. I'm sure he was better than Andrew Jones, and that's why I always preface it with the best I've ever seen. Obviously, Willie retired in 1973. I was born in 1983, so absolutely. Maybe Tris Speaker was that good too, but I never got to see him. So for my eyes, it's Andrew Jones.
5: I got two other things real fast. LeBron James is better than 95% of the guys in the league. And Bernie Williams is the guy who should be the number one guy for the Hall of Fame, and Mattingly. How can Bernie Williams not be in the Hall of Fame? It's ridiculous. All the home runs, the clutch playing the guy did, he was class, everything. There's not a bad thing you can say about Bernie Williams. He came through more than anybody. It's unbelievable.
4: I can think of something bad to say. Not bad. Critical. Because I'm not bad. Bernie is a great guy. Thought he was overrated defensively. That's a critical thing. It's not a bad thing. Right. I just think he was overrated defensively. Don't you have enough Hall of Famers? I love when Yankee fans call up whining about Mattingly and Bernie. I mean, Jesus Christ. How many more Hall of Famers you need?
2: You never have enough.
7: All those that deserve it. That's what you need.
4: Nah, Bernie had a wonderful career. And Don Mattingly is the age-old question. Don Mattingly, and we talked about this in regards to your career, how there was some similarities between you and Donnie, but then a lot of things that are very different. I think the similarity that Don faces, not with you, but like with Terrell Davis, was how long do you have to be great?
7: Yeah.
4: Don Mattingly was great.
7: Yeah.
4: The question is, was it for a long enough period of time?
7: Right. Like TD, for instance, it was three seasons, basically.
4: Correct, yeah.
7: But they were unbelievable season.
4: And that's the argument for Mattingly.
7: They won two championships and helped.
4: Don doesn't have that.
7: Yeah.
4: Sorry.
7: I mean, it matters. I think more so in football, the narrative matters a lot more for the voters, the guys that are voting, these guys. Like, they have to be able to tell the story. And it's got to be a unique story, not one that's, I don't know, replicable by other guys.
4: Before I take this call critical of Sean Morash, I just want to ask you a question. When you did your Cinco de Luncho on guys deserving to be in the Hall of Fame, did you preface my lifetime?
2: Why don't you go and ask Sean Morash?
8: No, Keith Hernandez was before my lifetime.
4: Okay, then you're about to get killed. Let's go to Matt in Lake Grove. What's up, Matt?
7: Hey, Matt.
9: Hey, gentlemen. How are you?
7: All's good.
9: So, listen, the list is fine. I've always felt Hernandez should be in there. I always felt Mattingly should. But Thurman Munson needs to be shown some love. If you look at his body of work, 10 years are short. I find it's just ridiculous that he's not in. Every year for 10 years straight, he was an all-star.
3: No, I agree. And I think the most insulting thing Sean did is put Jason Giambi ahead of him. Mm-hmm. That was probably your biggest mistake.
2: I mean, it's horrible to say. Unfortunately, his career was cut short.
3: I know, but he still has a catcher, driven 100 runs a bunch of times.
2: Oh, so now that matters as a catcher, I was told Cal Raleigh can't be the MVP because of being the catcher.
3: When did I say that?
7: He's not consistent.
2: You certainly didn't have my back.
3: For Cal Raleigh wasn't the MVP because Aaron Judge was. It has nothing to do with Cal Raleigh not having a good year. Aaron Judge was more deserving of it.
2: Do you ever have something force-fed to you as a child that when you get to be an adult, you want no part of?
3: 100%.
2: Okay. Like, for me, it's like tuna fish. I can't do it.
3: Are you going to say that Thurman Munson was force-fed to you?
2: Dude, I grew up where my dad pounded Thurman Munson into my head to the point I grew up realizing I love every Yankee but Thurman Munson.
3: Oh, come on, man.
2: It's just every time
3: the guy died tragically in the middle of the season.
2: I can't even fathom.
7: Yeah, but how many years before?
2: Dude.
7: He died. What year did he die?
3: 79.
7: Yeah, you weren't even a thought.
2: Exactly. I grew up there in the Yankees dynasty, and every time I'd have a big hit come, oh, here's Jeter with a big hit. He ain't Thurman. Here's Bernie with a big hit. He's not Munson. Like, I grew up like that. So you get to a point when you get older, you're like, God bless, and I feel terrible at what happened to Thurman Munson, but that just doesn't register for me. It's beaten down in me. I can't do the Thurman Munson.
3: I guess the only similarity I would give you is that I'm sick of hearing about the 86 Mets. Like, okay. Enough. The Mets haven't won a damn thing since. This is the only thing we get to celebrate. I'm the 69 Mets, too.
7: Right.
3: But I'm just so sick of it. Like, they're going to have a big reunion next weekend or this weekend. I'm not going. I'm like, nah, I'm out.
7: For which one?
3: For the 86 Mets?
7: 86, yeah.
3: It's the whatever the amount of years is.
2: 40 years.
3: 40 years. They're going to celebrate the anniversary like they did for 35, like they did for 30, like they did for 20. Yeah. Every 5 years, we get a celebration.
7: You need something new.
3: You
7: want something new to celebrate.
3: Well, I'd like to see them win.
7: Right.
3: That would be cool.
2: They're going to bring Buckner out?
3: He's dead.
2: Oh, jeez. You're right.
3: I mean, come on. Did you not know that?
2: I forgot.
3: You forgot that?
2: I'm sorry. Bills fan.
3: At least I didn't play that drop of, he's dead, who cares? At least I didn't do that. I stopped myself from it. We'll come back with more of your calls. Plus, Sean has a piece of news that I still can't get over. Was a New York Met fan hoodwinked to give up their seats so a movie could be filmed? We'll get to the bottom of that story coming up. It is Evan and Tiki with Sean Morash till 2. Toll-free number is 888-808-1019.
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13: With LeBron James now in Philly, with the Sixers joining Joel Embiid, joining Tyrese Maxey, joining VJ Edgecombe, and joining Jaylen Brown, there is no question that the biggest threat to the New York Knicks in the Eastern Conference is the Philadelphia 76ers. And I would be shocked if we made it to next May and the Eastern Conference final was not Philadelphia against New York. I'm Nick Costos.
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1: Over the weekend, Yankees took care of business against the Phillies. The Mets lost 2 out of 3 to the Dodgers, but on Friday night, we noticed that they were filming a movie because they showed it on the broadcast that Emma Stone, the famous actress, was sitting there because they were filming a movie called The Catch. And I thought, okay, whatever. Like, fine. I was kind of curious what the movie is about. It actually looks really interesting.
2: What is it about?
1: It's about the fact that Emma Stone interferes during a Mets game and becomes the villain of New York sports.
2: Interesting.
1: How about that? I wonder if, like, Frank the Tank gets a cameo in this movie.
3: Can you believe her?
2: How does she interfere?
1: That we don't know. Probably by catching the ball, hence the name of the movie, The Catch.
2: Yeah.
4: And like a Jeffrey Mayer situation?
1: I think it is a Jeffrey Mayer or Steve Bartman situation. Like, however you want to do it. I know Bartman, he didn't really catch it.
2: Right. He just interfered.
1: He just interfered.
2: Yeah.
1: So apparently she interferes in a Met game. The guy actor, I forget his name. He's a famous actor.
2: Tim Robbins.
1: Is Tim Robbins?
2: Or Chris Pine.
1: It's Chris Pine.
2: Yeah.
1: Yeah. Tim Robbins may be in the movie, but he's older. Chris Pine plays for the Mets and then apparently falls in love with the girl that interferes with some kind of Met game.
2: Oh, so it's a love story.
1: It's a romantic comedy about baseball.
2: Interesting.
1: And I got to tell you, it like sounds pretty good. Juan Soto apparently filmed a cameo, and then Soto, of course, got hurt in that game or re-injured in that game, and we're not going to see him for a while. So whatever. It sounds like an interesting story. Like, all right, I guess we'll check that movie out next May. And then Sean Morash brought to my attention a scandal involving where Emma Stone was sitting.
2: Where was she sitting?
1: Sean, take it from here.
4: So I don't know the exact section that she was placed in, but here's the background, Tiki. It is a season ticket holder's tickets. And for whatever the movie locators pick, they said it has to be right here in these seats. So the Mets, led by this movie production, had to go to this season ticket holder and basically say, we're going to upgrade your seats. Wouldn't tell him why, but it turned out it was for Emma Stone to sit in these seats for the movie. But the upgrade, you would think, you know, some kind of special club or whatever, right, was really not much of an upgrade. Evan, you would know the sections better than me. So ultimately, this guy got nothing for moving his season tickets other than just being asked to relocate out of the goodness of his heart, but kind of built on a false premise.
1: They didn't tell him a movie was being filmed.
4: They didn't tell him that.
1: He just said, we're going to upgrade you like we're doing you a favor.
4: Mm. But, and again, wasn't a full upgrade. But it led me to this question.
2: Is he protesting?
4: No. But hear this, though, Tiki.
2: Is he getting like a spot in the movie?
4: No.
1: I'll tell you what he should ask for. Forget a spot in the movie. Do you know how expensive these Dodger tickets were? He should have gotten every dime back.
2: Yeah.
1: That game should be for free.
4: He doesn't sell the game. But it brings me the question. We work with Evan. He has handpicked his seats, his season tickets.
1: Oh, they're not taking it from me.
4: If somebody went to Evan and said, we need these seats and upgrade, what would Evan's reaction
1: be? I'd sue the Mets.
2: No, you wouldn't.
1: No, I'm just kidding.
2: You'd move over 2 seats.
1: Would I?
2: Can I just sit next to her, please?
4: You know, the problem is this guy didn't ask enough questions. Evan, knowing Evan, he would have asked 44 questions before moving those seats.
2: Yeah, why? What am I doing? What is this for?
1: Upgrades are always a very dangerous word. Because no one did anything wrong, but I think it was last year I was at a Brooklyn Nets game, and they said, hey, you know, we suck. We're going to offer you an upgrade for this game. And I was like, okay, I'll take the upgrade. And I hated the upgrade.
2: Where was it?
1: It was underneath the basket. Oh, so it was close, but I hate those seats.
2: No, you prefer the all whatever, 10 view.
1: Yes, I'm an all 10 kind of guy. So upgrades always are very skeptical to me because I'm a pig. Some of the upgrades may not be good. Like my seat at MetLife Stadium, the Jets could say, oh, we're going to give you an upgrade. If they give me an upgrade and it's in the end zone, it's not an upgrade.
2: Even if it's lower.
1: I don't care if it's first row. I sit on the 50-yard line. So I would have asked a lot of questions like, where is my upgrade? Why do you need my tickets? That's kind of shady.
4: And you need more than a seat swap, too. Let's be honest.
1: Absolutely. Well, first of all, you should get complete refund. That's number one. Which I don't know if that happened. Do you know if that happened?
4: I did not see that detail in there.
1: Number one, there should be a complete refund. And number two, you should be in that section where it's all you could drink, all you can eat. Mm. That's an upgrade.
4: I have thought of it since I sent you the story, though, Evan. I did think to myself, while I agree with this guy being upset, I think that's where you got to go negotiation mode. You can't just go, yeah, I'll take my seat upgrade without asking specifically what that seat upgrade is.
1: Absolutely.
2: It had to be for a reason. So why not ask that?
4: Yeah, but again, they're doing a Dodger game. Now, do you think they picked the Dodgers because they were hoping for a full house instead of taping this?
1: I think they picked the Dodgers because I think to become... I'm trying to work this movie in my head because I really love the concept. It had to have been a playoff game. So why not? Mets-Dodgers. Like, that's the most appealing matchup if the Mets are going to be the main team in this story.
2: Well, it could have been a pennant race, so you could have been doing something... Phillies or something
1: you
2: like that.
1: You could have, but the Dodgers are more appealing. They're the Dodgers. And then you could take B-roll of Shohei Ohtani and B-roll.

0: of Mookie Betts. Like, it's perfect.
1: They're the Dodgers. They are, as you've said, they're the new evil empire.
0: Right.
1: So I think it was, sure, the big crowds. By the way, they've had bigger crowds for many more games. Mm-hmm. The reason they didn't have that big of a crowd in terms of paid attendance is because the prices were piggish, as I pointed out.
0: Yeah.
1: They announced 35,000 over the weekend. That is not a sellout. That's not even close to a sellout. They had bigger crowds for the A's. Want to know why? Because they were pigs with the prices. I'm being honest with you.
0: Oink, oink.
1: Oink, oink.
2: They do the dynamic pricing?
1: Yes.
2: Also, regular season?
1: Yes. Yeah. The face value on my Met Dodger tickets were disgusting. I went to one game. I was not going to go to one more. I'll go tonight because it's a little bit more. I'll go tonight and tomorrow. Screw it. It's actually reasonable.
0: Right.
1: But Friday and Sunday, pigs.
0: Yeah, now.
1: I love you guys. You're my favorite team. I'm going to call it like it is. You pigs.
0: This is going to sound a little rude.
1: What?
0: There's 32 Major League Baseball teams.
1: Yes. There's 30 Major League teams. So you got that wrong.
0: All right. I got that wrong. 30 Major League teams. Why do you have to pick the Mets?
1: New York.
0: Yeah. Why not the Yankees?
1: Why?
2: Because she's probably in New York. Like, the story is probably in New York.
1: But she's saying, why not the Yankees?
0: Why not the Yankees? They're in New York. You know, then you don't have to worry about what game you're filming.
1: May I ask you a couple of questions to answer this? Why were the Indians picked for Major League?
0: I always wonder that question.
1: Why were the Twins picked for Little Big League?
0: I don't. It's
1: why were the Cubs picked for Rookie of the Year? I mean, I could do this all day.
0: I would have the same question about all of that. We haven't had a sports movie made since I've been working in sports radio to ask that question.
1: Do you remember the sports movie that came out with, oh man, what's the guy's name? He's a famous actor. Oh, Common. You remember Common?
0: Common.
1: The rapper. And he's an actor.
2: He's in a movie?
0: He's a famous actor.
2: A baseball movie?
1: A basketball movie. And you know what team he was on? The New Jersey Nets.
0: That's right.
1: And I remember asking the same question. Why are we in this movie? But it was cool.
0: I'm sorry. I think I should rephrase that. The reason I'm asking why
1: Act like the Mets are like scum. They're not. They're a popular baseball team.
0: I know a lot goes into filming a movie and everything, but something tells me the script of this movie, you could kind of wash and rinse any team you wanted to. Why did you wait? Like, you waited 4 months into a lost season for the Mets to show up and film this movie.
1: Can I give you a couple of theories?
0: Like, a month and a half ago, couldn't you have been like, I'm better off, you know, throwing the Yankees here?
1: Can I give you some theories?
0: Okay.
1: And you tell me if I'm wrong.
2: I had to book this way, way out.
1: Well, that's true. I'm sure they planned this out a while ago.
0: To ask a guy to move the weekend of?
1: No, in terms of picking the Mets.
0: Yeah. Oh, okay.
2: And the date, like the production schedule. It's got to all be the availability of the actors, all that good stuff.
1: I think there's two reasons. And the one reason is going to be very tough to argue. I am probably going to see this movie. I'm probably going to see this movie in theaters. If it wasn't the Mets, I'm not sure I would have.
0: Mm.
1: So I am the definition of a sucker.
2: Yeah, but if you're...
1: They got me to go see this
2: movie.
1: But
2: I think what Sean is saying, wouldn't the Yankee fan also have done that?
1: Watch. Watch this. Like I'm a magician.
2: All right.
1: Hey, Sean.
0: All right.
1: If this was the Yankees, are you more likely to go to the movie theater and see it?
0: Yeah, I saw the scout because of that. Yeah.
1: Stop it. Now you're just playing with me.
0: What do you
1: mean? There's no way you're likelier to go see the movie because the Yankees are in it. You don't care.
0: Evan, do you think I have the feeling I have of Little Giants if it's Little Cardinals?
1: Damn it. Did you see Little Giants in theaters?
0: Yeah, of course. I was younger, but of course I did. If that's Little Cardinals and they're playing the Little Rams, do I give a crap?
2: No, you don't.
1: You got me on
2: and
1: that
2: it
1: one.
2: Doesn't make sense. Little Cardinals doesn't make sense. They're Cardinals little anyways. A giant, it's like it's
0: thank
2: the
0: you.
2: Oxymoron.
0: Thank you, team.
1: Little Jets wouldn't have worked?
2: No.
1: No?
2: Little Titans, maybe.
1: That's true, but I don't think they existed back then.
0: You know, it took me until this moment in the year 2026 to understand what Tiki just meant.
1: Little is the opposite of giant.
0: It never dawned on me. I just thought it was the most literal sense.
2: You thought they were giant players and they were just small, they were kids?
0: Yeah, I didn't take into account. I don't think I ever think, oh yeah, that's what giants means. You know what I mean? Like, I just root for them. It never stopped to think about it.
1: Do you know the Giants were named after the baseball Giants? Do you know that part?
0: No, but it would make sense.
1: Yeah.
2: That's why they're the New York football Giants.
0: New York football Giants.
1: But the New York baseball Giants came first. Look, you obviously ruined my magician theory, but I think in general Met fans are bigger suckers than Yankee fans, and we're more likely to go see a movie because our team's logo is presented in the movie.
0: No, okay. That makes sense.
1: That's just my theory.
0: Now, do we know Emma Stone? She take a top off in this film? Because then it also makes you more likely to go.
1: My God.
2: I mean, it is a love story. You never know.
3: I'm sure it's going to be PG.
2: I don't think it's going to be like...
0: Ah. I'm asking for Reggie Jackson.
2: NC-17 or something.
1: I think it's probably... I hope it's rated R. Not because there's going to be a naked scene, but I like the curses. Like, I think that makes it more impressive.
0: Mets love story? You don't want to take your kids to the movie?
1: It depends. If it's PG-13... Wait, you're asking me if I would take them?
0: Yeah.
1: Well, I think it depends if it's PG-13 or R.
0: But you said you want it to be R.
1: Yeah, because that would be a date night with me and my wife.
4: Make love to me.
0: So now you don't care about your kids?
1: Well, I don't have to do everything with my kids.
2: Why are you twisting his words?
1: Like,
0: first, he's annoyed me.
2: They're going to want to see it.
1: Well, if they want to, I got to see what's in it before I see it. Like, there's certain movies you got to edit.
0: Do you think Bernard Gilkey's in the movie?
1: Well, Juan Soto is in the movie, which is, the whole thing is weird to me. Like, if it's a love story and
2: wait, Juan Soto's in this movie because he shot the cameo.
1: He did not
2: play in this game.
0: Wait a minute.
1: He did play in the game. He drew two walks.
0: How long ago did they decide they were doing this movie?
1: I don't know.
0: Do you think this is what swayed Juan Soto to pick the Mets? He found out he was going to be in a movie?
3: That was the reason.
1: But, like, if Juan Soto is in the movie in, like, a limited cameo role, isn't it odd to have a whole movie about the Mets and Juan Soto's barely in it?
2: Yeah.
1: You know what I mean?
2: Yeah.
1: You can't eat your cake and have it, too. You can't say Juan Soto's on the Mets. Can I give you an example of this?
2: Go ahead.
1: Did you see Rookie of the Year?
2: Ish.
1: Rookie of the Year was the kid who got injured and he pitched for the Cubs? Okay. So their biggest rival in that movie were the Mets. The Mets were the evil team.
2: Yeah, I wouldn't have remembered that.
1: Okay. Their best player, I forget his name, obviously a made-up character, and the final sequence where he strikes out this Met player is where he throws the floater that his mom taught him, and he strikes out Stuffy McGee, whatever the guy's name is. I don't even remember.
0: Yeah, I forgot. It was a White Sox, right?
1: It's a Met. It's a Met. I'm telling you, the Mets. I just said the Mets.
0: It was a White Sox in Major League. I'm sorry.
1: We're talking about Rookie of the Year.
0: I think it's the same actor in both.
2: The big burly dude in Major League.
4: Yeah. Jack Parkman.
1: That's Major League.
2: Yeah.
1: Jack Parkman, Major League, the White Sox in the first edition. In the second edition, the first edition was the Yankees.
4: Yes.
1: The second edition was the White Sox.
4: Second movie.
1: All right. In this movie, the Mets star is Stuffy McGee, whatever his name is. But earlier in the movie, they showed a quick video of Bobby Bonilla as a Met striking out.
2: Mm.
1: How do you have Bobby Bonilla in the movie for 5 seconds as this this great slugger, but then when it's the final scene and you're facing the Mets, Bonilla's nowhere to be seen?
2: Mm.
1: It's like you're eating your cake but having it too, because you're saying, we want to have the real player, but we're not paying him enough to actually have him be the guy that struck out to end the movie. Like, it should have been Bobby Bonilla striking out to end the movie, not some made-up character named Stuffy McGee.
2: Well, maybe Bobby Bonilla didn't want to be the guy who struck out for the Mets.
1: Don't put him in a scene in which he's striking out earlier in a throwaway scene. Well, I'm saying?
2: You already did it. You already used that gimmick.
1: I know, but it comes across as if it's not real. Can I give you another one that's not real?
2: Go ahead.
1: I'm on fire. The Scout. You mentioned that movie earlier.
0: Brendan Fraser.
1: Brendan Fraser is the pitcher from some weird farmland.
0: Steve, Nebraska, and he's from some other country.
1: Isn't Craig's friend in that movie? What's his name?
0: Robert Wool.
1: Robert Wool's in that movie, right? Mm.
0: I think he is.
1: I hope so.
0: I think he's the scout.
1: He's the scout.
0: I think.
1: Does a great job. Anyhow, Ozzie Smith is the big star of the Cardinals. He's pitching a perfect game. Why is Ozzie Smith batting ninth? Like, why is Ozzie? Because remember,
2: maybe he's coming back from injury.
1: Stop it. They were talking about how he won the MVP in the movie. He's the MVP. He's the great Ozzie Smith. He's having an amazing offensive year. And he's the last hitter of a perfect game. Well, if he's the last hitter of the perfect game, he's batting ninth.
2: Mm.
1: That's stupid. You see what I'm saying?
2: Yeah, I wouldn't have thought about it. I don't think most people would have.
0: Also,
2: they just accept it for what it is.
0: People are reporting in that Chris Pine, there's a picture of him online. He's wearing a Mets postseason hat, a theoretical postseason hat. So congrats. You guys did make the playoffs.
1: And they're playing the Dodgers. And that's why they wanted the Dodgers in there, which makes complete sense.
0: All right.
1: So she screws the Mets in a playoff game?
0: Oh, boy. By the way, that is so much radio glory.
2: Do we know that she screws the Mets?
1: Yes, that the whole point of this is she interferes and becomes the hated person in New York.
0: Now, what happened if a female robbed the home run for the other team, accounted Jeffrey Mayer situation, Juan Soto goes up for the ball, and now you find out the Mets have been eliminated from the postseason and Soto starts dating this girl? What is that WFAN radio
1: It'd
0: like?
1: It'd be amazing. I mean, it would be amazing.
2: Would it? Because that's what's happening, right?
0: Yeah, you'd be annoyed.
1: I'm surprised. Are they going to use B-roll of Frank the Tank? I heard Tommy say he wants to be in the movie as Positive Tommy, as the one defending Emma Stone.
0: Do you think when they go back to her house or Chris Pine's house in the movie, there's a copy of My Mets Bible lying there?
1: Could you imagine? That would be my greatest achievement.
0: Little Easter egg?
1: They're making out, and all of a sudden, the My Mets Bible's right behind.
2: You should lobby for that. Get your publisher to lobby for that.
1: I'm going to work on that.
2: Yeah, you need to.
1: This movie does sound interesting, though, I have to admit.
0: Yeah, we haven't had it. It sounds like Fever Pitch with the Mets.
1: Yeah, but I don't think we've really had a good baseball movie in a long time.
0: No, we haven't.
1: Like, what's Fever
2: I'm
1: Pitch?
2: I'm trying to think of the last one. What was the last one?
1: Well, Fever Pitch is the one with the blonde
0: Jimmy
1: and
0: Fallon.
1: And Jimmy Fallon with the Red Sox and the
0: season tickets, and he goes to too many games. He's basically Evan.
1: Yeah, it's a movie about me. That one was unrealistic, too. There were a few things in that movie that weren't real.
0: I don't know. Jeez. The last baseball one. Was probably something you cried at that you said, how'd you not cry at?
1: Me?
0: Yeah. Then you mentioned a baseball movie.
1: Well, what about the Kevin Costner movie with Kelly
0: Preston? The Game?
1: Yeah, that's a long time ago, though.
0: Was The Rookie the last one?
1: What was The Rookie? Mm. Oh, The Rookie. That made me cry. That's a true story, though. I don't count that because that's about a real thing. Like, I'm talking like Major League, Rookie of the Year, kind of the movies we just talked about. Field of Dreams was 1988.
0: Yeah, I can assure you that is not the last one.
1: Dude, there's been like a long stretch of non... That doesn't count either, because that's about a real story.
0: One that people actually saw?
1: Like a fictitious baseball movie that people loved. It's been a long time. We haven't had one in a while.
0: Yeah,
1: I think Fever Pitch is the last one.
2: I'm reading The Hill.
1: Never heard of it.
0: No, that was recent. I'm trying to find one.
2: That was 23.
0: The last one that people saw.
1: Yeah, that's the... Because you got to be...
0: $14 million arm.
1: I don't even know what that is.
0: That was the cricket player comes over as a pitch. That was a very popular movie in theaters. The year before that was 42.
1: Okay, so again, the problem with movies like 42 or Moneyball is that it's about real stuff.
0: Okay, yeah, it's 2012, Clint Eastwood, Trouble with the Curve.
1: Trouble with the Curve.
0: Good movie.
1: I don't think it was that good. Mm. It's been a while.
0: And 2011, Moneyball. Okay, so in that range.
1: This one is so up my alley. Like, think about it. It's a romantic comedy. The Mets are in the playoffs. She's like hated by New York. There's going to be like New York radio and podcasters going nuts, even if they're made up characters. Like, it's going to be awesome. We haven't gotten a note that we should be in this movie, so I don't think we'll be in it.
0: Yeah, we should be. A little rant and raven.
1: A little WFAN action in this.
0: Could you imagine Lou Gower's head if it's a Lou Gower situation?
1: I told you. He said, I heard him this morning. I was listening to him a little bit, and he's like, he thinks he should be in the movie. He also said Frank should be in the movie, Frank the Tank, which he's probably right about.
0: Frank screaming about Emma Stone robbing the home run. That's the whole movie.
1: That's a big portion of the movie to hear that. That'd be fantastic. Yeah, we'll keep an eye on that. Let's go to Victor in Sacramento. Hey, Victor.
3: Hey, guys. Hope all is well. Evan, real quick, I sent an email to you about this. Very nerdy, so I thought it was better for the Rico. But I'm used to being ignored, so don't worry. And, Tiki, I just wanted to ask you, but I'm not angry with you. It's more so about the moron from Milwaukee. But a couple weeks ago, you talked about Lindor being demasculated by the Mets for not being named
0: captain.
3: The offseason.
0: Yeah,
3: the captain. Yes, correct. And I just wanted to pull a Sean Morash and bring it back to the Giants real quick. So when their coach last year, Dable, said that it was very vague about changing to Dart as the quarterback. Mm-hmm. He was vague, and you said he doesn't owe anything to the fans. He doesn't have to. Well, I went back, and Steve Cohen, there were no reports that an announcement was imminent, no PR release naming Lindor the captain. I don't know if I missed something, but to me, Cohen and the Mets organization doesn't owe Lindor anything but his contract. And if Lindor's emasculated by that, that's his fault, and a true leader, a true captain, gets over it. And honestly, I might be in the minority, but if you take a look at the whole tenure of him with the Mets, he doesn't deserve to be captain. And I just wanted to get your thoughts and see if you felt like it was an excuse with him, because everyone loves to romanticize 2024. I get it. But that was one good stretch. And you could also look at guys like Alonso, obviously, Vientos,
0: right.
3: Quintana. Two of the three are no longer with the team. And then people can't wait to get rid of Vientos. And if you just take a look at the whole, there's been locker room rumors with Lindor friction. And Evan, like you say, that doesn't mean they can't win. But to me, you know, nothing was owed to Lindor, and I just don't think that's a good enough excuse for his lack of play.
2: I think mostly we were reacting to just noise we were hearing about him becoming captain. It wasn't us saying he deserves to be captain. It was, oh, he's going to be named the captain. And you listen to him, he'd talk after every game. He was accountable. He was a clutch player for the Mets for so long. It just felt like if they're going to talk about it, and I don't know where this talk came from. I don't know if it was internal or people just making it up, but it became a story. And so at the beginning of this season, you heard Steve Cohen say, we're never going to do that. And so why not talk about it a year ago or 2 years ago when this was a percolating story as opposed to the beginning of this season? That's why it became a big deal.
1: Yeah, I thought Lindor deserved to be captain if the people in the building and the people in the locker room viewed him as a captain.
2: Yes.
1: Juan Soto numerous times last year went out of his way to say Starling Marte is the real deal
2: right. And
1: is the real captain, yeah. Which is one of the...
2: He used the word actually.
1: Yeah, he used the word actually. We made a big deal of that, saying, whoa, right. Is that a shot at Francisco Lindor? If the people in that room don't view him as a captain, then he's not the captain.
2: No, that's right.
1: And honestly, the C on your chest should mean nothing. The only reason this has become more of a talking point is because we have all tried to explain why Lindor has been so bad in the time he's played this year. Yeah. Why has he had his head up his ass? Right. Why has he made defensive miscues?
2: Right, his defensive has suffered. And part of it, offensively, is likely injury. I mean, not even likely. It is injury.
1: I'm not concerned about his offense because I've seen him slump for periods of time as well. It's more... Why is he forgetting how many outs there were earlier this season? Mm-hmm. Why is he making mistakes like that, right? And I think that you brought up, well, maybe it's because he got demasculated
2: right. When
1: the owner said, I'll never name a captain.
2: Right.
1: Now, I don't know if that's true. I don't know if Francisco Lindor will ever admit that. Maybe he writes the book in 20 years. But we're all trying to figure out why, from a mental and defensive standpoint, he'd gone backwards.
2: Right, unless you want to throw age. You want to say he's aging. And that's why his play has declined.
1: Yeah, but aging shouldn't answer mental mistakes.
2: No, of course not.
1: Physical mistakes, sure.
2: It's like he's not as dialed in as he's always been. And he's always been that way, by the way.
1: Right.
2: And for some reason, this year, it's not that way.
1: Speaking of shortstops, should the New York Yankees back up the truck to acquire Washington Nationals shortstop C.J. Abrams? We'll tell you why it may be a big mistake coming up. It's Evan and Tiki with Sean Morash coming up at 2 o'clock. 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
3: The most polarizing player in the NFL, Madden cover star Caleb Williams. The Chicago Bears quarterback came in 51st on the NFL Top 100 list. Advocates for Williams praise his highlight throws and fourth quarter heroics, while critics point out he completed less than 60% of his passes and hasn't taken his team as far as Drake May, Bo Nix, or Jaden Daniels from the same draft class. The Bears report for training camp tomorrow. I'm Rod Sharon.
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9: 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Zach with a C. Thornton starts at Citi Field tonight as the Mets host the Braves at 7:10 p.m. The Yankees begin seven straight days in Chicago, and Max Fried takes on Noah Schultz at 7:40 in a game that can be heard right here on The Fan as the Yankees and White Sox start their four-game series.
10: Couple of lefties you face. You face a lefty today in Noah Schultz. You face a lefty tomorrow in Anthony Kaye. I was surprised that Max Fried got today. I thought they'd give him the extra day and have him pitch on Tuesday. But there you go. Max Fried pitching tonight against the Chicago White Sox. C.J. Abrams. C.J. Abrams of the Washington Nationals is having a great season. And offensively, we talked about it at the very top of the show, this is an offense that can use like anything, let alone someone as good as C.J. Abrams. But I want to be honest about the pitfalls of trading for C.J. Abrams, who you would have control over in 27 and 28, and then he would be a free agent in 2029. So you'd be getting three pennant races of C.J. Abrams this season and the following two. And
11: but just, why would the Nationals want to do this?
10: So that's the perspective you care about?
11: That's my first goal when I see it. Because the Nationals aren't, I mean, they're not out of it. They're not great, but they're not out of it.
10: And he's a 25-year-old all-star who's hit leading the league in RBIs. My guess would be they don't want to extend him. Mm. And maybe the reason they don't want to extend him, and this is the fear that I want to bring up to Yankee fans, because I would still pursue him. So I am still interested in C.J. Abrams. But analytically, his defense blows. That is the view of him. And like horribly. If you compare C.J. Abrams defensively, and the reason I bring up analytics is how else are we supposed to view it? None of us are watching C.J. Abrams every day.
11: No.
10: Even with him being in the National League East, it's not like I can tell you I've seen him play 100 games this year. I don't. It's impossible. No one's able to do that. Even the MLB Network guys, they're just reading off stats. So we do unfortunately have to rely sometimes on that. I think when you watch a guy every day, you could trust your eyes. But if you don't, what else are you looking at? Anthony Volpe is rated as a better defender than C.J. Abrams.
11: Wow.
10: That's just the reality.
11: But the bat is so much better.
10: Well, he's at 27 home runs. Yeah. He has 82 RBIs.
11: Significantly better, right.
10: And that's why I would trade for him anyway. Like, my attitude would be, he's 25 years old.
11: I mean, is he a butcher at shortstop?
10: Watching him when I've watched him, I've never felt he's a butcher, but the analytics have said that his arm is below average, his range is bad, and despite being a really good athlete who's stolen 30 bases in three straight years,
11: it almost doesn't calculate.
10: He's just not a good defender.
9: Yeah. What about third base?
10: Well, that's why I would trade for him.
11: But if his arm isn't strong, like...
10: Bobichette's known for not having a strong arm, and I think he's played good defense at third base.
9: Yeah, it's less rangy.
10: Yeah, but that's why I would still trade for him, because even if I'm downgrading my defense this year, how much am I really downgrading it?
11: Right.
10: And I've got him for two more years where I could move him to third. I could move him to second. There's no guarantee Jazz Chisholm's going to be on the team. So I wouldn't be afraid of the defense. I'm just pointing it out because... Mm. I just want everyone to have the information and you can make whatever decision you want.
11: It's the knock on him. If you're looking at him and you're, whatever, Yankees, let's use them because we're talking about them. That's the one thing that you look at and say, well, that's the question mark, is the defense. But what you really need are bats. You need consistent
10: hitting. I agree. And that's why I would do it anyway. Like, to me, if I'm the Yankees, I look at this year as it is such an upgrade offensively that I'll live with the subpar defense. And that's the truth, even at a position like shortstop. If I'm going to get... Now, obviously, he's not going to hit 35 home runs with the Yankees because you're only getting him for 2 months. Right. But if I'm going to get that kind of production
11: over the final 2 years, right?
10: And then the next 2 years, I can live with subpar defense if I'm getting that kind of offense. And next year, again, maybe he's my second baseman, maybe he's my third baseman. I'm not committing him to being my shortstop for the next couple of years. I would be doing it this year. I wouldn't be asking him to change positions in the middle of the season. So despite that worry about C.J. Abrams, I would be interested if I'm the New York Yankees. But I think you have to keep in mind it's going to be very, very expensive. And I would expect that the Nationals are going to demand George Lombard Jr.
9: I think you do it.
10: You would trade Lombard Jr. in a package for C.J. Abrams?
9: I think you have to, because that's a proven 25-year-old bat. I'm not trading it for a 33-year-old on an expiring deal on the left side of the infield.
10: If you're going to trade George Lombard Jr. in any deal for anybody, it would probably be for someone like Abrams because of the control and the age.
11: Yeah.
10: And the position he plays.
11: And he's seasoned, even though he's young.
10: Yeah. Yeah. He's been around for a long time.
9: And what are his initials there?
10: CJA.
11: A. Oh, yeah. It's my cheer, Jim.
9: How about that? He becomes Tiki's favorite player.
11: That's right.
10: You get the jersey?
11: CJA. We don't play.
10: He'd have to change his number because he wears number 5, so that would be a thing.
9: Why? Just have DiMaggio on
10: retirement. I'm sure. But the price tag would be expensive. But you're good with giving up Lombard Jr. in a big-time package?
9: I think in that specific case, I don't know how you couldn't be, because he's going to play, in theory, one of the two positions Lombard would play, and he's already proved at the Major League level, which, all due respect to Lombard, he hasn't yet.
10: Yeah.
9: And he's still way young enough.
10: If you ask yourself, if George Lombard Jr. starts to become what C.J. Abrams was after he was traded to the Nationals in 23... 245 hitter, 18 home runs, 47 stolen bases. Would you be happy with that? Now, the answer would be yes. Yeah. I think the caveat is Lombard is a better defender, so that's where Lombard Jr. would have the edge. But if you look at Abrams' production over the last 3 years, and then certainly this season, I think you'd have to sign for George Lombard Jr. becoming that player.
11: Right.
10: Especially when you're watching the lack of growth from Anthony Volpe or Jason Dominguez or any other young player that hasn't turned into the superstar that you thought that they would be. But I'm skeptical the Nats would trade him. You brought it up earlier. Yeah. Like, why would they trade him? My only guess would be they just know they're not going to extend him. So if they're not going to extend him, why not sell him at his absolute apex?
11: And then get someone who's going to be good for you for the next 4 or 5 years.
10: Yeah, potentially.
11: Right, that's the Connelly early trade.
10: The Connelly early trade was so weird to me.
11: Yeah.
10: Red Sox trade a controllable starting pitcher for a controllable bat who's having the first really good offensive year of his career. It's just weird. And it pissed me off because it reminded me that if Brett Beatty was worth a damn or Mark Vientos was any good, Mets could have turned one of those guys, assuming they were actually good, into a guy like Connelly early. But weird trade. And I told you the other day about trade deadline deals. I don't like making trades where I take away from my current roster. And despite the Red Sox being really deep and early being on the IL, you took away from your current roster to add a need for a right-handed bat. I would rather trade for the right-handed bat from guys that are not on my major league roster. I always have an issue with that. Like, I would always want to stay away from that.
11: Right.
10: And that's not something you have to worry about with the Yankees. I doubt they're going to make player-for-player trades. It's usually prospects for player trades. But, yeah, Red Sox made a weird one. Curtis Mead for Connelly early between the Washington Nationals and the Boston Red Sox. Let's go to Dom in New Rochelle. Hey, Dom.
12: Hey, what's up, boys?
11: All's good.
12: Wanted to switch it up and talk football for a minute.
11: Go ahead.
12: So I hate to phrase it this way, but I believe it's a must-win in week 1 for the Giants. I think it's crucial they start off with a win, because I'm assuming they lose week two at Rams. And if you lose week one, you're 0-2 to start again, and you're in a must-win situation week three versus Titans. Even though I think they win that game, I just don't want to be in that position week three as a must-win. Last year and years prior, I would say starting 0-2 cannot happen because I don't trust the coach riding the ship.
10: Right.
12: But this year, if they start 0-2, I wouldn't be as worried because of Harbaugh. But I still don't, my whole thing is, I still don't want to be in a position where it's a must win in week three.
11: Well, I think the bigger issue, and what Ethan, I think our intern that we had a couple weeks, whatever it was last week, he said his biggest fear was not losing to the Cowboys, because look, on paper, they're going to be, at least to start the season, they're going to be the favored team. But you can't get blown out by them to open the season.
9: Yes.
11: That's what would make you feel like, oh, God, here we go again. And despite all the changes, it's still the same stuff. Now, that likely corrects itself because he's right. I think John Harbaugh has proven over his 18 years as head coach that he can right ships. But you don't want to get blown out by the Cowboys. So I'm not going to say must win, but it's got to be, they have to look like a team that can compete against teams like the Cowboys and the Eagles and all the other top teams in the NFC.
9: I agree with that, but I'm also curious how you could call week one a must win only to go, and then if they don't win that, then it makes week three a must win.
11: Yeah.
9: Well, then it's not a must win in week one.
10: It's very different than what I said earlier about the Jets. The Jets week one against the Titans, must win may not be the right term, but we're going to find it if they have a season game, because if they lose to the Titans, they have Green Bay, Detroit, and Chicago. They are very realistically staring at 0-4. There's a chance that the Jets will be double-digit underdogs. Even the Packer game at home may not be double digits, but it'll be a touchdown or more.
11: Yeah, maybe.
10: It will be.
11: The Packers are different, obviously, because they traded some of their offensive talent, but they still have a better team.
10: They have an over-under coming into the season of 10.5.
11: Yeah.
10: Like, the Jets are staring 0-4 in the face if they lose week one. Here's the difference with the Giants. I'll get to the Rams in a second, because I got an opinion on them. But week three, you're home against the Titans, where you will be favorites.
11: Right.
10: Week four, you're home against Arizona, where you'll be favorites. Week five, you're in Washington against the Commanders. How good are the Washington Commanders at this point?
11: To be determined.
10: And then you play the Saints at home. Like, the schedule is not as daunting as I think the Jets have over the first 4 weeks, where if the Giants lose the first two games and start 0-2, I still would have a lot of confidence they're going to be 2-2.
9: Everybody's focused on starting 0-2, and I get why. I look at it the other way. If they don't start 0-2, I think that's a lookout spot, because then you could actually start formulating, man, maybe they will get that extra win or two that takes
11: you. They win the Titans. They win against the Cardinals. They win against the Commanders. Right. All of a sudden, it's like, man, they're 4-1.
9: Because let's be honest, if right now you're thinking,
11: and they have the Saints and the Texans, all beatable. So they can go into the bye week, because their bye week's is early for the first time in forever.
9: Yeah.
11: In week eight, they could go into the bye week at 6-1.
9: This is why you can't just say stuff like, this is what I think the Giants are going to be. If you think the Giants are going to live around 8 wins this year, which I feel like is a general consensus.
11: Mm-hmm. 8 or 9, yeah.
9: I am assuming you're baking in those first two games as losses when you make that. So if they were to win that Dallas game, you know what the Colts are going to be like that Monday, which is what a different feel, what a different season. And now you start dreaming about 10 wins.
10: Yeah. Related but unrelated. I can't wait for the start of the football season. We all have, like, these predictions, these feelings. And sometimes they're right, sometimes they're wrong. I'll fully admit, last year, I was very confident that the New England Patriots were going to suck in year one under Mike Vrabel. Couldn't have been more wrong. We all know what happened. They got to the Super Bowl. I have a very strong view that one of the teams in the NFL that everybody loves, everybody's touching them and loving them and all that kind of stuff, they're going to be a disaster this year. And the team I'm talking about is the Los Angeles Rams.
9: All right,
11: why?
9: King.
11: What makes you think that?
10: There's a few reasons, but let me start off with the headline. And the headline's the quarterback. I mean, the quarterback is old.
11: Signed a one-year extension. So.
10: He signed a one. He's halfway to retirement, Teak.
11: I mean, we felt like he was there 2 years ago.
10: And a few years ago, he wasn't healthy.
11: No, right.
10: Like let's just say I'm right. I don't want to be right. Never root for a man's injury. Let's say Matthew Stafford is banged up. Ty Simpson?
11: As a rookie?
10: As a rookie? And what does Tiki Barber say about rookies?
13: I hate rookies.
10: They have a super team feel to them. And that the dream team eagle feel to them when they sign Nnamdi Asamoah. They got that going for them. And in a tough division, it's a very tricky division. And a quarterback that's had injuries and is up there in age, that team, I'm telling you right now, that's the surprise of 2026. 6-11.
11: Hmm.
10: 6-11.
11: What if the Aaron Donald thing happens?
10: What?
11: What if the Aaron Donald
10: thing? The guy was, come on, I'm scared of Aaron Donald.
11: I keep watching him. I see him like still looking jacked, working his butt off.
10: Doesn't scare me.
11: Yeah.
9: They did trade for Trent McDuffie.
10: Yeah, okay.
11: They also have Myles Garrett.
9: They also could lose to the Niners in Australia. Extreme jet lag, lose to an upstart Giant team. They're 0-2.
10: I agree. By the way, that's what I was trying to get at, that I don't think week two is as guaranteed a loss as, you know, maybe you guys feel. I think they have the makings of a disappointment.
11: I'm not saying it's a guaranteed loss. I'm just saying you're going across the country. It's a Monday Night Football. It's a big stage.
10: They're going to be underdogs. I get it.
11: You're going to be dogs, obviously.
10: I respect it. I think they're going to have a bad year this year. I think I heard you say while I was on vacation, I didn't listen often, but I listened. Sean say, and correct me if I'm wrong, you know, there's only a few teams that are guaranteed playoff teams in the NFC.
9: I did.
10: And you included the Los Angeles Rams.
9: Yeah, I don't subscribe to what you're saying, but I do think that they could get to a clunkier start, but I think they would find enough to rehab.
10: I think we should work on a Rams bet, because I am willing, much like we did with the Jets drafting a quarterback or not, that I won, and my sons and myself are going to get Mekel Brown jerseys.
9: Yeah.
10: I'm willing to make some kind of Los Angeles Rams fun wager.
9: Okay, did you get me those sizes yet, by the way?
10: I haven't picked out the jerseys yet because I want to see the alternates. The alternates look really cool, but I haven't confirmed that those are real.
9: Sure, I'm on your time. No problem.
10: And by the way, what's a kid's size? Like, are we talking about like 9T, 8T, 5T? Is that what we're talking about?
9: Well, Evan, you have to decide whether it's their present size or something you want them to grow into as the father of the kids.
11: Yes.
9: That's how that works.
10: Jet, would you want a basketball jersey that you grow into or a jersey that fits you perfectly right now? It's a young player, so he's going to be around for a while. That's why I ask. Grow into? Yeah. So
9: I
10: go
9: told
10: big.
9: You. Okay.
10: That's a good answer, by the way.
11: That's smart answer, too, by the way.
10: It's a smart answer, and it's confidence that Mekel Brown isn't going to get traded or suck.
9: You get at least 3 years out of him, you think?
11: How did that summer league turn out for him?
10: He looked pretty good.
11: Okay.
9: He's an elite playmaker.
10: He was impressive.
11: Yeah.
10: I was excited about him. I wonder if the kids are willing to go, like, you know what, screw Mekel Brown. Let's go Igor Joman. Let's just go that way. This guy says that Sean's on his nerves, so I like that. Let's go to Chris in Bayshore. Chris, what has Sean done today to you?
14: Hey, guys. How are we doing? Awesome. Sonny, listen, apologies beforehand. You know you might be a short guy, but come on. Couple of things. First of all, Giambi, Giambi, it's no. In front of, you know, or that list, putting him on there, totally out of line.
9: How? He's awesome.
14: And it wasn't Robert Wall. It was Albert Brooks and the scout. Come on.
9: Same guy.
11: We happened to see Robert Wool at Fanatics Fest. Yes, that's why he was on the
14: track. Yeah, Wool is like the, you know, he was in Bull Durham, he was in Cobb, he's a baseball guy, but he was, you know, Albert Brooks was the guy. And then sadly the Bill Buckner thing, you gotta know the man is past.
9: I forgot in real time. I went for a quick witty joke to take a shot at the Mets and I forgot. I apologize for that. I'm sorry.
10: You've had a bad day today. Mm-hmm. That's basically what's come down.
9: When you think of the 86 Mets, you think of Buckner. So when they're saying they're taking out everybody to celebrate, and Evan's saying he has no interest, and look at everybody they're bringing back, I, like an idiot, went for the quick comedy and went, they bring back Buckner? And, of course, immediately realized, oh, you moron, he's not with us anymore.
10: You're dead to me.
9: I'm sorry.
10: It's a very sloppy day from you today.
9: Yeah, it was. By the way, I'd argue from both of us.
10: What have I done that's sloppy?
9: Yeah, a lot of stuff the audience will never know about, but as always, Shawnee will fall on the sword.
10: If that's the key, if the audience never knows about it, then it wasn't that sloppy.
9: All right. No, you know what? We're going to rehab this. We're going to regroup.
10: Was it a prepared show today like every day?
9: Yes. Some of the details were slow.
10: It was so prepared, I labeled stuff in confusing ways.
9: Yes.
10: That's what happened.
9: Now, I'm going
11: to
9: ask you.
11: No, made sense to you, just not to anybody else.
9: And also, I'm not looking for the text at about 8:15 tomorrow morning. So let me know tonight if I'm doing Posted and Toasted, will you?
10: What?
11: Tomorrow, Posted and Toasted.
10: Oh, no, I'm taking over Posted and Toasted.
9: Great. I did a perfectly average job, which made Evan want it back, thankfully.
10: No, it wasn't even that. It was that
11: when you do it, he has to compete against me, and he dominates it. That's why he's thinking about it.
10: It was not fair. I dominated Tiki Barber, and it wasn't fair.
9: Okay.
10: Like, as someone that has searched for old tweets for so long as part of this segment that's been going on for 2.5 years, it just was not a fair fight.
9: All right, and the next question I have is, tomorrow, are we playing new team who dis again?
10: New team who dis? You don't know the schedule yet. Which that's I tried Thursday. To announce. That is a look at Tiki.
9: Okay.
10: Tiki knew.
9: Because I'm avoiding.
10: That's Thursday, you jackass. Even he knows.
9: Listen, camps are opening. I'm avoiding NFL Network like the plague. I don't want to be cheating.
10: First of all, you don't have to avoid NFL Network.
11: Yeah, if you happen to see it and you remember, then it is what it is.
10: Yeah.
9: So you're cheating, Tiki.
11: I'm not cheating.
10: It's not cheating. Like, the audience isn't cheating if they're listening and knowing football. And when we say, hey, new team
15: who dis?
10: And they know the answer.
15: New team, all right. Who dis?
10: Yeah, so.
9: All right, Kanata Mumford.
15: Dis?
10: I'll give you the schedule. What did you say?
9: Kanata Mumford.
11: What is he, a tackle?
15: New team who dis?
9: Come on.
15: Are you playing the game with me right now?
9: Come on, Kanata Mumford.
15: The game is on Thursdays. Why would I spoil it now on a Monday?
9: Okay. All right. So you don't know who that is, and that's fine.
15: Who is that?
9: He's a Rams tight end.
15: First of all, when I do need to hit this.
9: You just had this whole thing about the Rams, and you think I'm going to stink. You don't even know the roster. I tested you.
15: Do I know 53 guys on the roster? I do not.
9: I pantsed you.
15: Do you know 53 guys on the roster?
9: You're damn right I do. Who's Braden Fisk? Give him to me. Where position does he play?
11: Mumford was on the Rams last year.
9: I know. That's why it's not new team who dis. I wanted Evan to say it.
15: Then it doesn't even qualify. Anyhow, let me give you the schedule. Posted and Toasted is on Tuesday. Tiki Time Machine is on Wednesday.
11: That's correct.
15: And this week we will listen and Tiki will guess about the old opinions of when Geno Smith was drafted.
11: Oh, nice.
15: So he will guess Boomer's opinion, Craig's opinion, my opinion, Joe's opinion, Francesca's opinion, because that was the lineup back then. And then Thursday is new.
16: Tiki, I saw you carry a ball over here once.
15: That's his sound effect he plays.
9: Okay.
15: Thank you. For Tom. New Team Who Dis.
17: New Team Who Dis.
15: That's Thursday.
17: New Team Who Dis.
15: And you know what the best news for you, Sean, is? And you can't wait. And Friday, I'm off.
9: That's right. Oh, what a play. Tiki, 4 hours, Giants training camp.
11: Let's go. Yeah, the first day is Thursday, right?
9: Wednesday, I think.
11: Right, yeah. No, you're right. It is.
9: According Wednesday. To my podcasting schedule.
15: You know what I'm purposely doing? Like, when we get to work on Thursday, and Tiki's like, what are you thinking today? I am going to plan out 13 different Giants-related segments. It is going to be all Giants on Thursday, so that when I'm gone on Friday, you will feel dirty doing any more Giants.
11: And we're going to have to talk Jets?
15: Yeah.
9: Don't test me with a good time.
15: Let's go to Matt in West Haven. What's up, Matt?
11: Hey, Matt.
18: How are you guys doing? First of all, I just wanted to thank you guys for not sticking to just solely New York sports. Because when I called them after the draft, you talked for about 5-6 minutes about football in general. And I really like that. But I completely disagree with you, Evan. The Rams added more pieces to an already great defense. Obviously, the best sack. I mean, he's literally the number one guy now.
9: Yep.
18: They're talking about Aaron Donald coming back.
9: Mm-hmm.
18: You literally, who are you going to guard?
11: What about your offense? What about your offense? Because that's where I think Evan is thinking.
15: The first thing I brought up is that you are relying on a 38-year-old quarterback.
18: All right, now I understand that.
15: Who was halfway to retirement
18: last season with back injuries.
9: Mm-hmm.
18: Or supposed back injuries, and he flourished into the MVP.
11: Right.
15: Yeah, and I don't think he's going to do that again.
11: Can he do that again?
15: That's my skepticism.
11: And Devontae Adams is a year older. Puka Nacua has had all these issues this offseason. Now, that probably is not going to mean anything once the regular season starts.
15: Though I did think about that, about Puka Nacua and all the off-the-field, I guess, relative drama. I don't think that necessarily translates to a bad season, but it could.
11: No, he's still a great player.
15: Yeah.
11: So it doesn't necessarily matter, and I don't think it's going to be affected by his teammates. But you start looking at offensively, they had a good run game, good quarterback if he's healthy at 38 years old, and a receiving core that has a really good player in Puka Nacua. But what else? What else are you talking about?
15: No.
11: Like, what are your tight ends great? They're good. They're not great. Watch the rest of your wide receiver core. It's good.
15: Sounds like
11: great.
15: I've convinced Tiki. That's what it sounds like.
11: No, I mean, you're skeptical. I think they're well coached. And I think Sean and I talked about this the week you were off, Evan. Coaching matters so much in the NFL.
15: No doubt about it.
11: And so they have a good coach, which is a part of the battle that some other teams don't necessarily have.
15: But the other thing that they have to deal with is they are in a very good division.
11: Very true.
15: Your margin for error is very different when you're in the NFC West.
11: Right.
15: And so I don't.
11: Because there's all good coaches.
15: Yes. Obviously, except for Arizona, where.
11: Oh, because we don't know yet.
15: We assume they're just going to be a disaster and probably tanking for a quarterback. But the rest of that division is very good. But that's the beauty of the NFL. What I love about the NFL is that the team who is considered the favorite, and I think the Los Angeles Rams are widely viewed as like the team going into this season, there is a world, and it's not that crazy, where they do fall flat on their face. And there is a world in which a team who no one has expectations for, whether it's the Jets or the Cleveland Browns, you pick the team, surprise everybody and win 9 games.
11: Right.
15: You don't see that.
11: Happens every year.
15: It happens every year, and you don't necessarily see that in every sport. Like, as disastrous as the Mets have been in baseball, the Yankees and the Dodgers were never losing 90 games.
11: No.
15: That was never happening. You'll see the bad team surprise you. But the NFL, and that's the beauty of it, as we sit here, a month and a couple of weeks away from it starting, is something crazy is going to happen. And I just happen to think the crazy thing is that the Los Angeles Rams are not going to be nearly as good as people think. Mm. But the beautiful part about sports is we shall see. And if I have to wear an L in February as they win a Super Bowl, I'll deal with it. But I don't think I will, because I think I'm going to be right. And Sean is going to feel bad because he's going to say, but I stumped you with the tight end question in August. How did you get it right? You'll see.
9: Who's Braden Fisk, Evan?
15: He plays defense on the defensive line for the Los Angeles Rams.
9: All right.
15: You want to play that game?
9: Who's Emmanuel Forbes, Evan?
15: We have to wrap up the show. You don't need to quiz me on everything. I'll be doing that to you on Thursday. Anyhow, Carton Show's coming up next. Craig Carton, Big Mac, Chris McMonagle. If you missed any of the show, you can rewind it on the free Odyssey app. And we'll talk to you tomorrow at 10 a.m. Goodbye.
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straight up. It's the Carton Show. McMonagle here with you riding solo today. We'll see if we have any surprises for you as we take you till 7 o'clock. Yankees outplaying in Chicago for the entire week against the White Sox and then the Cubs. 888-808-1019. We got a big Monday show off a big weekend. We got still plenty to talk about with LeBron. We got some football coming your way as well. But we'll start with the New York Yankees, who off this weekend take 2 out of 3 against the Philadelphia Phillies in what felt like a playoff atmosphere series, whether it was the games on prime time, which I want to get into Sunday Night Baseball because I thought it was awful, and I'm seeing everywhere that everybody loved it. So I'm going to have to ask you guys whether you liked that broadcast or not. But obviously, coming off of this series, where you take 2 out of 3, but you lose Cody Bellinger. And this offense, and I heard Evan talking about it, and you don't have to be a sports talk show host or a baseball expert to watch this Yankee offense and what they've been doing for the last 2 months, and particularly now without Cody Bellinger, who I've been killing. Cody Bellinger has been a major issue for this Yankee team. He is, to me, kind of the face of the struggles they've had over the last 2 months offensively, because he's supposed to be better than this. I've been dogging on Bellinger for 2 months, saying, where are you now that Judge is gone? You were the offseason. You make $35 million a year. You're the guy who needs to step up. And he's been awful, and still he hasn't hit a home run since June 17th. But at least he was showing a pulse over the last 10 games, and you see what this team looks like even more so without him. And even more than offensively, which is where we're all going to focus because the offense is terrible, defensively, as we saw what the defense looks like. You've got Grisham in center field, who's completely diminished and regressed defensively, right? You've got Dominguez in right field. You know what he is. And then you got Schumann, and I'm assuming on an everyday basis because of how bad defensively Schumann is out there diving all over the place, we're going to see Spencer Jones out there. So not only does losing Bellinger to the 10-day IL, and we'll see how long he's gone. He's already running drills. So is Grisham when he hurt his calf muscle, or excuse me, his hamstring, and he was still gone for 20 games or so. Like, as we wait to see how bad the news is on Cody Bellinger, and you wait to see how long this Yankee offense will be out him, and yes, the trade deadline is in 8 days. So reinforcements are apparently coming in the next 8 days to take over. You look at it right now. Offensively, they are awful. And the team they roll out with Dominguez hitting in the middle of the order, with Volpe hitting in the middle of the order, with Rosario hitting in the middle of the order, it is an offense that's not capable of any more than it's doing. It's not like, hey, you need this guy to turn around. Sure, could Grisham be better in a 2-for-32 slump? I think Grisham's better than this. He's proven to be better than this last year and most of this year, but he's in a funk right now, and he's not going to suddenly become Babe Ruth. But you look at this team, they're not getting any better offensively until the trade deadline. And here's my point on all of this, because I hear so much, yes, you need to focus on the offense, need to focus on the offense. The offense stinks. I just opened up the show saying the offense stinks. But here's the fact of the matter. They won 2 out of 3 games against a playoff team in the National League that is vastly superior to the American League. And a team that's been surging, I know they've cooled off a little bit in the last 10 games or so, but a team that's been surging since they fired the manager and hired Don Mattingly, and a team that's widely considered one of the 2 or 3 or 4 best teams in the National League, and they went into their building and won 2 out of 3 with what? Say it with me now. Pitching. As you have seen what Cam Schlittler did in the first game of that series, you saw what even Ryan Weathers did in that series, and prior to that, you saw Max Fried come back and pitch incredibly well. And you have seen now the last 2 starts where Gerrit Cole has really rounded into shape. And on top of that, the New York Yankees, and believe it or not, the New York Yankees have the best bullpen in baseball. And that has been what we all presumed and were yelling about the entire season was going to be their weakest point. Oh, they got to get relievers. They have to revamp this entire bullpen. They need, you know, they need at least 2, 3, 4 arms out in the bullpen. Oh, my God, LeGrande got hurt. He was supposed to be their 8th inning guy. How are they going to...

0: needs to get, oh, when the starters come back, we desperately need the other starters at the bottom of this rotation thrusted into the bullpen because the bullpen's terrible. The bullpen's the best in baseball. And if you watch this series and you see what Hedrick did, getting Turner and Schwarber out with a one-run lead with multiple men on, bases loaded, full count to Kyle Schwarber. And he leads all of baseball in scoreless appearances out of the bullpen. You see what Bednar hasn't given up a run since May, and the Mets series. You see what Blackburn has done. Two innings in the Saturday game. Shutout, no hit, two innings. He's got an ERA under two as a reliever for the New York Yankees. And so it's easy to just say, well, Chris, you're telling me the pitching's great. And so clearly they need to go out and pack the offense. And while I don't disagree, and certainly it's a reason for Brian Cashman to go out there and be uber aggressive, I think we all understand that. The American League is down. And the Yankee pitching staff, when you look at the rotation, you look at the back end of the bullpen, even if they don't get another reliever, even if they don't get Mason Miller, which we'll talk about here in a second, at 888-808-1019. We look at it, and Cashman's got to be uber aggressive, and they need to replace shortstop. I'm yelling about it, too. I don't think the shortstop come postseason time is on this roster. They got to replace third base. They got to replace shortstop. They need another outfielder. They need this. They need that. They need a million different things to try and be aggressive and go make sure this pitching season, with Schlittler pitching the way he's pitching, Cole and Fried hopefully pitching the way they're pitching, you can't let this season, not even without Judge. And who knows about his return? As we heard, and maybe we'll play the audio, we heard Judge still being, just have nothing to say about where he stands. And we know he's not taking his rehab to the next level. He's still sitting around doing nothing, walking in a pool, doing absolutely nothing. So you have no idea about him. You have no idea about Stanton. We still don't know the severity of the Bellinger hamstring injury. And yes, Cashman needs to go be aggressive, and he needs to go make multiple trades to try and impact this offense. But as I sit here today and I look at the trade deadline and I look at what's available and I hear the names for offensive guys that could come impact this team, I wonder where it is. Because we just saw Curtis Meade, who prior to maybe the series against the Nationals, nobody would have known. He's got an 800 OPS. He's swinging the bat fairly well. He has been a bad baseball player his entire career up until this year, and he just got traded to the Red Sox for Connelly Early, a young, controllable, good starting pitcher. That's where the bats are. The bats are either guys having one-off seasons, getting traded for good, young starting pitching, or it's the best young hitting catcher in the sport, or it's Abrams off 26 home runs, or it's like the idea that these impact bats are out there. I don't know. I don't know what's available. I don't know if it's impact bats. I don't know if it's Mason Miller, but I can tell you this. As much as we want to talk about impacting the Yankee offense, and I'll be the first to admit it, the Yankee offense is typically, almost exclusively, why they fail in the postseason. Yes, Max Fried got lit up in the postseason game two last year. That didn't help, but they couldn't hit the bullpen. You go back to all those losses against the Houston Astros. Almost exclusively, the offense doesn't show up. And you get into these series, and you need to score runs, and you need to be diverse, and you need to figure out a way to make this team a team and an offense that doesn't rely solely on the home run and can come through with clutch hits in the postseason. We all know that. But my point being, hopefully Judge is coming back. And if your point is we don't know that, I don't know if the Yankees can win anyway. Hopefully Stanton's coming back. Bellinger's coming back. I think they're going to upgrade at the catcher position on some level. But as I look at it and I see big impact players, because that's what I'm looking for. As a Yankee fan looking at this team, I don't need a trade deadline. And maybe you differ, and we could discuss it. But, like, Taylor for the Mets. Right now, he'd be a very useful piece. He's having an incredible stretch here since coming back from the IL with 18 games. He's got a 1,400 OPS. He's hitting home runs. He can play defense. I would trade for him right now if he's available. It impacts the team. It helps them defensively. It keeps Schumann out of the outfield. It keeps Caballero out of the outfield. There's benefits to that. But what does that truly do for this team once they're healthy and looking at the postseason? I'm looking at impact players. And outside of a couple, maybe Luis Arraez is someone who's available who can be impact. This is why I'm screaming about Devers. But I would have no problem if the impact comes out of the comes from pitching. If Mason Miller's available and you know Brian Cashman loves to go trade for pieces that have control, and if they are going to have to move big-time pieces, and I don't know how you can assume that in a trade deadline that clearly looks like a seller's market, considering how many few sellers there are, and again, I know it's just one move, but I honestly believe that Red Sox trade is going to impact this trade deadline, and every general manager is looking at that and saying, that's the value for a guy who's had one 800-plus OPS season in his career that he's in the middle of. Besides that, he hasn't had a single good offensive season in his entire life, and I'm getting young, controllable, excellent starting pitching for him? You might only have one or two moves. The Yankees farm system is not at the top of the list. It's not as bad as some people say, but it's not nearly as good as some others who might be out there looking for pieces, whether it's the Dodgers, whether it's the Rays, whether it's any team in the American League, the Boston Red Sox, who deem themselves now back in the race clearly after the extended run they've been on now. You might only have enough pieces at the top of your list, at the top of your system. And I don't know what people think of Will Warren right now. I would think young, controllable starting pitcher still has some value. I don't know how the rest of baseball views Jason Dominguez or views Spencer Jones. So you're talking about a handful of prospects that you might have an opportunity to go make an impact move and bring someone who makes a difference. And I would tell you, I will take the great reliever with control, who's your now closer for the next handful of years, over upgrading slightly at catcher and third base. Like, great. Upgrades are great. But to me, I'm looking to impact this team, and I don't know how many moves. I heard Evan say it. I hear people say it. He's going to make 3, 4, 5, 6 trades. He might. Brian Cashman may very well do that, and he has in the past. But how many impact pieces are those 5 going to be? You want to slightly upgrade somewhere? Great. If you told me that the Yankees can go out and trade for C.J. Abrams, or they could go out and trade for a legitimate, big-time impact bat, they can go get Hunter Goodman. Obviously, I'm in. Obviously, all Yankee fans are in. But I'm curious, how many of these trades can they make that honestly has impact? And if you are holding back your prized possessions, your Lombards, your Legrandes, your the top echelon of your trade chips, then I'm looking for impact. And if that comes the way of a Tarik Skubal, if he becomes available, as the Tigers have faltered here a little bit, then I'll go build the most dominant rotation and hope the guys coming back give me enough offense to get through a postseason. If it's Mason Miller and I build what would be an incredible bullpen with him and Bednar and Hedrick and Blackburn and Cruz, then I'll build an incredible bullpen and figure I'm getting good starting pitching till at least the fifth inning, and then I have a locked-in bullpen with one of some of the best arms in baseball. It's not that we should not be focused on how to improve one area of the team. And I hear it all the time. They need multiple bats. They need multiple bats. Okay, who's available? And what do I have to pay for Curtis Meade? What do I have to pay for Taylor? I've heard Springer mentioned. I mentioned it on my podcast last night. What am I going to have to pay the Blue Jays for a Springer? What am I going to have to pay for some of these slight upgrades around the diamond so I can say at least I don't have to look at Anthony Volpe, or at least I don't have to look at Ryan McMahon, or at least they have some competency as the fourth outfielder? And that's great. I'm up for improvements. But what are those pieces costing? And would I rather take my pieces and go get a big-time player, Or do I spread what little I have in this farm system around so I can improve on the margins all over the field? And to me, I'm looking to make an impact move. And the more I think about it, the more likely it is, considering how many pitchers are on the market versus how many offensive players are on the market, and the fact the Red Sox already told the world what you're getting for a middling player. You might be able to get more with less in the pitching department. And for me, Mason Miller and Tarik Skubal are two names that improve this team in dramatic ways and build a killer rotation or a killer bullpen. And I'll take my chances not being the Bronx Bombers, not being an offense that's going to score me 10 runs a game, or an offense where there's all-stars through up and down. Because honestly, is it possible to turn this offense into that? As you watch this offense, right? And you know Judge is coming back, and hopefully Stanton's coming back, and Bellinger. But what was Bellinger for the last month? What has Jazz been this entire season? Even if you call up your top prospect at short in Lombard, what do you expect from him offensively? How many pieces can you put in this offense to change what we saw last night and what we've seen the last 2 months into an offense you feel good about heading into the postseason? How many pieces do you need? How many trades can he make? In a market where a handful are selling and a boatful are buying. How many? So to me, I think Brian Cashman, if that big chip turns out to be a Hunter Goodman, if that big chip turns out to be an Abrams shortstop for Washington, I'm all on board. But I look at this market, I look at the limited resources, and I say to myself, I am not getting bogged down and they need this, they need that, because ultimately, they just need to be better. And if I can get better in a rotation, dynamically better, I'll do that. If I can be dynamically better in the bullpen, I'll do that. Over making a bunch of different trades and spreading all of my farm system chips around so that I can slightly improve here and be a little bit better there, and maybe that's an answer there. This is the time to be aggressive and go get an impact player, and I hope it's offensively. But if it's not, I'm looking at Skubal, I'm looking at Miller, I'm looking at whatever I can do to make this team as good as it can be. And I do have some answers coming back offensively. I have no problem attacking this pitching-wise. 888-808-1019. McMonagle here with you on the Carton Show. We'll get to that. Obviously, LeBron living in New York. I wonder how the Philly fans are going to feel about that. Suddenly, everyone's telling me the Bills aren't the Bills because they like the color gray. I'm not sure. We've got plenty to get to. We'll get to a New York Giant who could possibly be the most important upgrade that the team could possibly have. And the defensive coordinator already hyping him up. So we'll get to that as well. Plenty to get to. McMonagle here with you on the Carton Show as we take it till 7 o'clock. Maybe we'll have Emmanuel Babari come in a little bit and talk a little Yankees leading into the game tonight. Who knows what else we've got going on. We got, obviously, Big Hoff and Gallo on the other side with me, so they might pop in at any time. But we got you for the next 5 hours or so as we take you to 7 o'clock in Yankee baseball. 888-808-1019. We'll be right back right here on The Fan.
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0: All right, 228. McMonagle here with you on The Fan. This is my favorite song about California. I'm not going to do that joke again.
24: You mean not Danny California?
0: No. That's my joke about the Red Hot Chili Peppers. I once had my friend Colleen, who's a big Red Hot Chili Pepper fan. I had her going for, I don't know, she must have mentioned 20 songs. So I just said, you know what my favorite Red Hot Chili Pepper song is? It's that one about California. It's Californication? No, not that one. And she just started it was literally like 18 songs before she got the joke that I'm just like, they're all about California. It's true. I'm sorry. I get hung up on that about the Chili Peppers. Only Love should have that many songs. That's the only theme that should have like half of your songs be about is love.
24: Well, if you love it. California.
0: Yeah, I know, but not love for the state. Sorry. No.
25: Are you saying per artist or like in general?
0: No, in general.
25: I hate to do this to you, but what about America?
0: What about America?
25: You can't have a ton of songs about America? What about New York?
0: No, you can't.
25: You can't.
0: Correct. You cannot. You can't have as many songs about America as they have about California. No. Sorry. You can't.
25: Well, there aren't.
2: Anything else?
25: I do like Red Hot Chili Peppers, but there aren't enough songs in the world to catch up to that.
0: That's what I'm saying.
2: Isn't every country song either about, like,
0: yeah,
2: beer?
0: Well, of course.
2: Yeah. Love,
25: the lowest
2: or America.
25: Form of music.
0: Yeah, I mean, well, that's not true either. But don't, yeah, come on. We all
2: it,
0: know that.
2: It
0: yes.
2: kind of is, though.
0: Every country song has either a truck, a pair of boots, or a whiskey, beer, or, you know, beach.
2: A side chick.
0: Side chick, popular. Mm-hmm. But no.
25: Is that a thing in country music?
2: They always talk about the women and chicken.
0: Yeah.
25: Well, that's
0: well, I don't know
25: one
0: about
25: song.
0: Barbecue, like the typical, like, you know.
25: Zac Brown Band is that.
0: Yep. But like very much, you know, if you were to write a cliched country song, it would be like, you know.
25: We could do it.
0: Driving in the rain with my whiskey. Like, that's, you know, that's. Which is not good. Shouldn't be doing
2: don't
0: it.
2: Don't do that.
0: Shouldn't be doing it. Shouldn't be doing it. Don't. Not in California, not in America, not anywhere. Don't do it. I meant to say in the driving rain, but then I just said driving in the rain.
25: I'm sure there is something out there.
0: But yes, California. No, shouldn't have only love. That's it. Relationships, love, breaking up. That's the only thing that should be half your catalog. That's it. There's no other subject that should take that much of a stranglehold of what you write songs about. That's it. That's how I feel. Not New York. Not anything.
25: What if you love New York?
0: No, it's not like, the same. Like, they love California.
2: Let me ask you a question. What did Beatles sing about?
0: Love, well, Pete. They sang about love.
2: Maybe that's the problem. Well, you're too infatuated with love.
0: But no, but I'm saying that's the only, the human experience is the only thing. That's it.
25: It's fair. It's a fair point.
0: It is a fair point.
25: I would say New York and America,
0: mm-hmm.
25: but some of us do love this country more than others.
0: I love the country. I don't need to have it flaring out of my speakers every second of the day. That's all. That's all. We're coming to you live from the Town Fair Tire Studios, powered by Town Fair Tire. Nobody beats Town Fair Tire. Nobody. 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All right. 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Take control of your mobile plan with My Biz Plan. Look, the Yankees obviously need help at the trade deadline. And to me, it was a glaring, they won this weekend against a good Philadelphia team by pitching. They didn't score any runs in the series, and they still won 2 of 3. They played defense, and they pitched. They didn't do those two things in last night's game, and that's why they lost. But you can build a team around pitching and defense and have Judge come back and have Stanton come back and have Bellinger come back and hope that's enough offense. Now, I would add, I'm not saying don't add to the offense. My only point is, I don't want to get bogged down in they need this, they need that. They need to get better. And when trades like the Red Sox trade happens, and you realize what this market could possibly look like for bats, because there aren't that many. I don't want to just improve slightly on the margin. I want to get dynamic players who make a difference. Skubal comes here, as great as the starting pitching already is. You want Skubal making that start, or you want Carlos Rodon? And do you think that impacts winning in the postseason? Because I do. Do I think that impacts pitching? Do I think that impacts winning in the postseason more than getting a 260 hitter as opposed to a 230 hitter playing third base? I do. I do. Do I think having the best reliever in baseball and now your closer for the next three seasons, but just say for this year coming up, having the best closer in baseball be the guy at the back end of the pen to go along with Bednar? Do I think that improves them more than even a 300 hitter like Luis Arraez in the postseason? I do. I honestly do. So I just, between what the Yankees have to offer and the amount of chips they have, keep hearing about 5, 6, 7 trades. Great. Impact the entire team. I'm all for it. But if it comes down to making moves for big-time players, that's what I want. And listen, I hope it'd be offense. I'm all in for Abrams. You trade for Abrams, if you have to trade Lombard, that's a tough pill to swallow, but now he's your shortstop. He's not great defensively, but that's your shortstop moving forward. If you can keep Lombard somehow, then you move one of them to third base, you figure it out. If it's Hunter Goodman at catcher, that's an easy one. But I'm looking for major impact players. And I don't know how many of those trades are out there and how many of those trades they have the assets to go acquire. 888-808-1019. Let's go to Steve in Bayside. What's up, Steve?
3: What's up? You know, Chris, I knew that Craig was off today when you actually were completing sentences when I turned on the radio.
0: Thanks.
3: That's an honest impression. I turn on the radio, I hear you actually finish a thought, and I'm like, oh, Craig must be off today. So
0: he struggles anyway, with that a little bit. That's my guy.
3: All right. Look, I agree with you that the Yankees, I mean, I think it's an obvious thing. The Yankees should look to upgrade anywhere possible, whether it's pitching or offense or whatnot. But I really disagree with you about the idea that it has to be an impact bat. I think that's, and we talked about this, that's part of the problem. They don't need somebody to hit more home runs or be another all-or-nothing guy. And Hunch Thompson, by the way, is one of those guys with a high strikeout rate. The offense needs more consistency.
0: Okay.
3: So that's where I'm looking for the guys here's the problem. And by the way,
0: that's the problem. Do you know, like, would you have been happy if the Yankees got Curtis Meade? Are you willing to trade someone like Connelly early for him?
3: No. And, well, you know, I don't think the Red Sox deal impacts what other trades are going to be. It's the same thing because it's an early trade. It's the same thing like when a free agent signs early in the offseason, and then, you know, the teams that are patient can get guys to, you know, the prices start dropping in February and March. You know, they made an early trade. Okay, I get it. And they overpaid because they wanted to do it early.
0: I hear you. That's fair. But here's the point, though. In this trade deadline, teams are going to look at this and say, I don't have to trade. I'm still in contention on some level. I don't have to trade someone that I don't, for a package that I don't deem good enough. I'll just keep them and see if I can win.
3: Well, yeah,
0: I'm very hesitant and very concerned about what it's going to take to get players. And sure, would I like the Yankees to be more consistent? Yeah. Where are these slide upgrades and how much do I have to pay for them?
3: Well, okay, my trade deadline is very simple. I'm going to go after Jeffers on an expiring contract.
0: Yep.
3: I'm going after Arise on an expiring contract. Both guys are high contact bats. And then I'm going to try to hold on to Jazz and move him over to third. I know it might be a little bumpy over there, but I'm going to try to keep Jazz because he's the better option over who they have now. And Lombard's going to be my shortstop, and that's it. That's my trade deadline right there.
0: Yeah, I mean, listen, I would, again, that improves the team. Now, I don't know if they want to play him at second base and keep Jazz. I don't know how that would work. I do think that there's a world where if you assume Stanton's not coming, you could play Luis Arraez at first base and DH Ben Rice every day. And then have Stanton, if he comes back, be the right-handed bat off the bench or DH against left-handed pitching. And depending on who's swinging the bat better, you could take Luis Arraez or Jazz and put them on the bench against left-handed pitching. I think there's a world where you can keep Jazz and Luis Arraez. I do. I just don't think it's the everyday second baseman, and it's not moving Jazz to third base. That ship's already sailed. They've tried it. It's failed. I'm not doing it again. He was unhappy. He was miserable defensively last year there. I'm not doing that again. That's out of the question. But I would be willing to play Luis Arraez at first base and DH Ben Rice. And then Stanton's my DH against left-handed pitching, and I take Jazz off the field, or I take Luis Arraez, whoever's swinging the bat worse at the moment, or whichever matchup I deem better. Against lefty-lefty, which would probably end up being Jazz on the bench. But, like, I mean, that makes sense to me and all. But, again, I just think in this market, when you have pieces like, and I know I'm harping on it, but you have pieces like Meade being sold for that kind of deal, and you have all of the teams right now who are looking to sell, or at least can be convinced of selling, could easily just say, no, thank you. I'll try and compete with this guy. I am concerned what the prices are. And I know that Brian Cashman doesn't like to overpay significantly. But if he's willing to overpay, it's going to be for the top player. And I don't know how many assets they have to trade. Like if those are the trade pieces, all right, what did you pay for Jeffers and Luis Arraez? Are you able to do anything else but that? I mean, if that's the deadline, it helps the offense. How much? I don't know. And again, all of this goes down to These guys have to perform in the 2 weeks you need them to perform. Because if they trade, everyone's going to go crazy, right? Luis Arraez and Jeffers, good solid trade deadline, impressive. And then Luis Arraez goes, you know, 0 for 12 in the wild card series, and they're out. Well, then suddenly wasn't such a good trade, was it? Like, it's tough. I'm just saying you got to be more open than just looking at exactly the, because there is no perfect fit. Like, even Luis Arraez, you're going to play him at second base. That means you got to trade Jazz. Like, there's no, oh, this is the perfect fit. You can plug him in and play him perfectly. Outside of Miller. Miller, you could put it the closer. That's an easy one. But outside of Miller or Skubal, you just fit into the rotation. You fit into the bullpen. Like, there's no position player besides catcher that's like the perfect fit. And the prices seem to be high this early, and it's still 7-8 days away. Mario in Long Beach. What's up, Mario?
4: Hey, what's going on, T-Mac? I really agree with what you're saying. I really agree with what you're saying. I never thought of it that way in terms of just getting, you know, the best player available and just not shooting for position.
0: Yeah.
4: But there's one thing. I mean, if you brought Miller in, are you really going to bump Bednar out of the
0: ball? Yes.
4: He's got 23 innings of having given up a run.
0: No, I get it, but
4: I mean, it's pretty hard to knock him out of that. Position.
0: You're 100% right. He has pitched as well as you can pitch. Since May and since that home run to Tyron Taylor against the Mets, he has pitched as well as you can pitch. Mason Miller, you can't say Mason Miller has been better because results speak for themselves. He hasn't given up a run. You can't be better than Bednar's been. But having said that, Mason Miller is the best reliever in baseball, and he becomes your closer moving forward. Now, is there a concern about Bednar, and sometimes closers can be fickle? They're used to that adrenaline rush of the ninth inning. You could theoretically be making Bednar worse. I think you have to take that swing if you can get someone the quality of Miller. And I do think Joel Sherman's reporting that is the apple of the Yankees' eye. That's the guy. And you could tell that's a Brian Cashman move, long-term control of a excellent player. That is the kind of guy you trade top prospects for. You've got your closer for the next 3 years, and you just turn this bullpen into not just, again, the best bullpen in baseball this year so far. I think the Red Sox actually overtook them in ERA after last night's performance from Yarbrough and the bottom of that pen. But it's one of, let's just leave it there, one of the best bullpens in baseball. If you add Mason Miller, now you've got a rotation of guys who can go into the sixth inning. You've got literally three aces at the top of the staff. And now you have a bullpen that's four deep to get you nine outs, including the best reliever in baseball. You can win that way. There's multiple ways to win. You don't have to win, you know, playing small ball and hitting 17 singles in an inning like all of us would love them to win by, and how we all somehow remember the, you know, dynasty Yankees winning. Luis Soho's dribbler up the middle wasn't the only hit they had. There was also the Tino Martinez grand slam. Like, there's, you need home runs. You need a more balanced offense than what the Yankees provide, no doubt, but how do you go about getting it? What does it cost? And are you going to get a real impact player that changes the feel of the team, or are you slightly improving? Reno in Secaucus. What's up, Reno?
5: Hey, what's going on?
0: What's up, buddy?
5: Really enjoying this show. I disagree with his latest opinion. I can't believe you're saying this. I think we need second base, third base, shortstop. I don't know how you're
0: saying
5: this.
0: Yeah, how are you going to get
5: all that? I just don't understand where you're
0: coming from. How are you getting all that, and who is it?
5: We need that more, though. Forget pitching. Our pitching is solid. No need to even talk about pitching.
0: I disagree.
5: Where are you coming up with this?
0: I'm coming up with it because I want to get better.
5: No.
0: I want to get better.
5: Well, then you've got to get a second baseman. Why are you
0: Jazz has the fourth best WAR in second baseman of all the sport.
5: Fine, keep him. More third base, second base. What's with Volpe? You still have this
0: thing stinks.
5: With Volpe.
0: No, I don't. Volpe stinks. I don't want him to be the shortstop for the team.
5: Come why are you not talking
0: time.
5: About getting a shortstop then?
0: Because I don't know where they're going to get him from. I mentioned Abrams. You want to go trade for a young kid with 26?
5: Devers on the Yankees.
0: Who?
5: Devers got to be a Yankee.
0: I mentioned Devers. Go get Devers. I'm all about going.
5: Be a Yankee.
0: My point isn't.
5: You're talking about, we don't want to overpay.
0: Just
5: pay for these guys.
0: Devers,
5: trade for it. Whatever you're going to do. But you can't be like, oh, nickel and diming. It's like
0: I'm not nickel and diming. That's my point. I don't want a nickel and dime.
5: It does. It sounds nickel and
0: dime. No, it doesn't. I'm saying the opposite of nickel and dime.
5: A little short in the paper, Chris. A little short in the paper. I don't like it.
3: overspend for this. You don't
0: That's
3: want
0: what I'm saying. I'm talking about the guys that are going to be available.
3: You're good with the playoff. You're good with the...
0: All right, now you're taking in your previous notions on what you feel about me into this conversation. That's not, I'm saying the opposite. I don't want a nickel and dime. I want to pay. I want to overpay. I want to get the stars here. How much do they have to overpay? You put a package together for Hunter Goodman that's going to cost you possibly LeGrand Hay and, like you say, overpay. You want Hunter Goodman here. Okay, want to overpay for Hunter Goodman? LeGrand Hay and Lombard. Great. Now who else do you get and what chips do you have to get them? You want to overpay for Abrams? Go overpay for Abrams. Again, it could possibly cost you two top prospects. Where are you going from there? Are you trading away the entire farm system to get slightly better, get one big, like, it's just, it's a matter of what I'm willing to do. I don't think, you just said third base, shortstop, second base, you need this, you need that, you need this, you need that. Okay, great. How many trades can you make? How many trades can you make? If they can make five or six real impactful trades, great. I'll be all for it. You want to overpay? Overpay for a star player. I'm all about it. Go overpay for Abrams. Go pay for Devers. I've been touting the Devers thing for 3 weeks before anybody else was saying Devers. I was saying Devers. Nobody else had mentioned Rafael Devers to the Yankees. I brought it up. That sounded like a big ego. I don't know, but I think it's true. I hate to tell you, I think it's true. So I'm all for getting star players, but that's my point. I want impact players. All I'm saying is I think too many Yankee fans and too much of what I hear is your opinion that the offense needs all of the work. I don't care about pitching because the bullpen's good, because the rotation's good. And all I'm saying is you can win with a more dominant bullpen and a more dominant pitching staff, and you've got Judge coming back, you've got Stanton coming back. How much of an upgrade are you getting? Go get a catcher, totally on board. Have to improve the catcher at some level. Have to. But I'm not closing the door on helping pitching, and if that's where I get the big impact player, if I'm rebuffed at shortstop with Abrams or Hunter Goodman's not available or they don't want to trade it to me no matter what I offer them, like, all I'm saying is once I get turned down by Hunter Goodman, I don't look... And then say someone outbids me for Jeffers. Now, all of my focus isn't necessarily, well, how do I impact catcher? Oh, well, I wanted Abrams. They said no. So I went to some other middling shortstop who's just better than Anthony Volpe. Or, I wanted Arise, but some other team overpaid for him. Or, you know, I'm just saying I'm not focusing all of my attention in one area because I'm willing to move big pieces and be aggressive. But if that comes easier because there's not a big market for Skubal, and the Tigers determined they can't be this year's Anaheim Angels, who allowed the greatest player in baseball to leave and get nothing in return. If the Tigers look inward and say, we cannot let Skubal leave without trading for him. This team isn't good enough. It's no point in chasing a championship with this team, and we can't just let him leave. So we have to trade him. And they put him on the market, and there's not a lot of teams willing to pay the price for a rental of Skubal. Go do that. Would you rather Skubal or slightly upgrade third base? 888-808-1019. McMonagle here with you on the Fan. We'll continue to take your calls. We'll get to Vrabel with probably the smartest press conference I've ever seen to start camp for the Patriots. We got to get to the Mets as well, as there's MovieGate, as Emma Stone invaded the building and hurt Juan Soto. No, that's not fair. But there's stories out there that they move some season ticket holders around. We got to get to that. Plenty to get to. McMonagle here with you, riding solo on the Carton Show as we take it till 7 o'clock right here on The Fan.
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8: 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Jacoby Brissett and the Arizona Cardinals have agreed on a reworked contract for this upcoming season. Backup quarterbacks getting paid big bucks for 1 year while their team plays and waits for the next guy to be drafted. 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
18: All right, 2:57, McMonagle here with you on the Carton Show, taking till 7 o'clock. A couple of football things out there. One, the tragic story of what's gone on with Bienemy, the offensive coordinator of Kansas City. Apparently his son has been arrested in regards to his wife being shot multiple times. She's in stable condition, but it sounds like their son was arrested and is being charged in the shooting. Sounds like she's going to be okay, or at least in stable condition after multiple gunshot wounds. That's a horrible story, and wish the best to her and the Bienemy family in that just incredibly difficult situation. Then we get to the Bills uniform, which I don't know if you've seen the uniform. I know Pete has. Have you seen these uniforms? I don't know the uproar. I got to be honest with you. I've been a fan of the NFL for my whole life. And I would tell you that almost every vintage uniform that comes out is better than anything that has been introduced in the last 15 years or so. Every new uniform is ugly. I don't like any new uniforms. Hardly any. I know the Jets mix match, and Woody loves tweeting out which ones are going to be worn the game of. And the Jets do have some nice uniforms. The Giants' best uniforms are without question the retro ones, the all white, the all blue. Why are we in an uproar over the Bills changing their uniform to look? I think they're hideous. The players in them look like refrigerators. Like, it's just this very bland, you know, concrete floor colored jersey. That is no doubt just a terrible jersey, but Why all of a sudden does it seem like the Bills are held to some standard? Right? They get a new ballpark. Everybody's pissed about that. Right? Nobody cares. Less people seem pissed off about the Bears moving out of Chicago. Less people seem more about Arrowhead saying goodbye. But for some reason, the Bills are held to the standard where it's an embarrassment that's a new building and it's an embarrassment that they have these new hideous uniforms. Everybody has hideous uniforms. Like, I get it. They're bad. They're really bad. They look like CFL uniforms. But why is this like a talking point, like the Bills are embarrassing themselves? Everyone comes out with these crappy new uniforms. But it's quite the story out there about what's going on with the Bills.
0: But and it's twofold. First of all, like, there's not even a logo. I know there's a little tiny Bills logo on the left-hand side of the jersey, but on the helmet, it's just a red line. It's like they forgot to do something. It's like when Citi Field was
18: right,
0: created.
18: They
0: forgot to put the Mets logo anywhere but the garbage cans. Mm-hmm. I mean, come on. But here's the other thing, too, is like if the Bills are, I don't want to say they are a top-tier franchise in the NFL, but they kind of have been playing like that the last few years.
18: No, they got

0: such a talking point. And then the other thing, I have to give them credit. Now, they claim they did it last year. But what happened with Vrabel at the opening press conference for the Patriots, I thought was brilliant. Because obviously he's going to step in to a press conference that is still, despite it being months ago, it was the biggest offseason story. And whenever he's going to speak, he's going to be asked about Dion Orsini and everything going on and what's going on with his life and non-football questions that he doesn't want to answer. So Vrabel comes to the initial press conference of training camp with a puppy and working with some, pound that is helping people donate pets, adopt pets. And it's this cute little dog in his hand, and he walks up to the podium, and he's petting it. He looks like a Bond villain. But he's like, oh, look at this little doggy. And if anyone can help him find a home. And he completely disarmed the entire media. Who is going to press him on anything tough after he's out here trying to save dogs? It was a brilliant move. Like, we know, obviously, we'll get to at some point if you care about what's going on in North Carolina right now. But Bill Belichick was the complete antithesis of this. Not that he ever had anything quite this juicy, I suppose, while he was the Patriots coach, although he did have, there was a tight end. There were some issues while he was the Patriots head coach. But nothing as personal as this. And he comes out there with a little doggy, and everybody's a sucker for a dog. And suddenly, the media was on its heels and was like, how's A.J. Brown look? Like, they didn't know what to do. How brilliant is that? How smart? For a guy who didn't know how to lie or come out and tell the truth about the whole thing, the idea he handled this as bad as you could handle it when the story broke. Laughable, he called it, denied it. They came up with some BS lie that she was there with a bunch of friends. Obviously not true. He has to leave the team to go to immediate, emergency marriage counseling. It couldn't have been handled worse. Couldn't have been handled worse. And just when you figure he's going to get bombarded with questions the first day of practice, oh, will you see my little doggy? Look how cute he is. You guys should adopt him if there's room in any of your hearts to bring a dog home. That's what you should do. Oh, hold on. Let me put him down. I think he's going to have an accident. Like, that's literally what happened. He's like, he's a little nervous. I'm going to put him down. He should have let the dog pee on him, and then he would have really been in the good. Who's going to say anything to a guy who just had a puppy go on him?
1: The Boston media is soft.
0: Ugh. And they fell for it, hook, line, and sinker.
1: They did. Well, they fall for everything out there.
0: They fall for everything.
1: They do. And it's just incredible, because now I'm like, what can I get out of
0: him? Well, listen, he went to the Super Bowl last year. They'll fall for anything.
1: Like, Kobe Bryant had to buy like a $10 million ring to get out of his controversy. All he needed to get was a homeless dog.
0: That's it. Someone find this dog a home. Next question. Like, it was brilliant. You got to give it to him.
1: That's where P. Diddy
0: went wrong. That's where Diddy went wrong?
1: He needed a dog.
0: That's where they all went wrong.
1: The president of FIFA, he just needed
0: a
1: dog.
0: He just needed a dog.
1: He would have distracted
0: That's
1: everyone.
0: That's absolutely right. Put a dog in a Cosby sweater. Help out Bill. But, like, no joke. Not to compare, what happened here. We're riffing.
1: We're having fun.
0: We're just riffing. But, man, oh, man, that was a brilliant job. You got to give him credit. Brilliant job.
1: Next time I forget some soup, just bring in a dog.
0: That's it. The next time you come home stained with dumpling sauce.
1: The one place
0: just
1: it would have
0: worked.
1: We like dogs. We do not want to own a dog.
0: My problem in my house is I get asked for dogs all the time. My little guy is allergic to them. I've told the story. One of the most embarrassing moments of my fatherhood life, like the one time I really felt like a bad dad, was we were at the bus stop. This was before my little guy was in pre-K. He was in pre-K before kindergarten, and the older Tommy was on the bus in the morning going to school. And then I would take them to the bus stop. Tommy would get on the bus, and then I would drive Andrew to his pre-K. So one of our neighbors was walking their dog and had the dog there, and all the kids were petting the dog. Tommy gets on the bus. I take Andrew, put him in the car seat, drive him to school. I get out of the car to get

0: him out of the car seat and bring him to the door. And he's like rubbing his eye. He's rubbing his eye while I'm doing it, but I'm not looking him in the face. I'm doing the thing. I'm, you know, making sure I get him up. I'm holding my hand. I'm walking out to him. I'm leaving him at the door. I'm like, have a great day. See you later, buddy. And as he starts walking in, the teacher immediately is like, whoa, whoa, whoa, whoa. Come here. Do you see him? And he turns around and his eye is like, it's big. And I was like, oh my God, I am terrible. He was rubbing his eye. I didn't say, stop, let me look at your face. I just, you know, figured he was rubbing his eye and boom, the thing exploded. He got a dog hair in there. And since we found out he's allergic to the dogs and petting the dog, rubbing his eye exploded. I dropped him off at school and they were like, wait a minute. You can't just drop the kid off looking like this.
1: Your problem.
0: Your problem. Figure it out. See ya.
1: But if you would have showed up with the dog, they would have been like, oh, we'll take the kid.
0: Yeah, exactly. I should have. But so then I had to take him to the doctor. We found out he's allergic. So he can't have a dog as of right now. That's why I've talked about poodles.
1: Yeah.
0: Because they're like hypoallergenic.
2: Yeah, you get a schnauzer, a little mini schnauzer.
0: I don't know if those are good either. But
2: I own one. It sucks, but it at least I'm not sneezing.
0: You own one and it sucks. What's the matter with your schnauzer?
2: She's annoying. She
1: eats
2: everything.
1: What did you name it? David Stearns? So now you hate the dog?
2: No, actually, my wife named it Joan Crawford. Big fan.
0: You've got a schnauzer named Joan Crawford in your house?
2: Yeah.
1: Why are we just hearing about this?
0: Do you call her Joan? Or?
2: We call her Joanie.
0: Joanie.
2: But she's Joan Crawford.
0: She's Joan Crawford.
2: Yeah.
0: Hmm.
1: My mom's dog is Pastina.
0: Pastina?
1: Yes.
0: Mm-hmm. That's an interesting one.
2: But if you want to rent out a dog, I'll gladly...
0: I don't want to rent a dog.
2: Take my dog.
0: Take my wife, please. Thanks, Rodney Dangerfield. My God. I don't want your dog. I don't want any dog. I can't have a dog right now. One,
2: mini schnauzers.
0: I don't have time for it. And my wife tells me every day, so I know it's true. She's left with too much to do already. So I don't get home until 8, 9 o'clock. The dog's probably going to have to be fed and walked by the time I get home. All going to fall on the responsibility of my wife. And she don't need no more responsibilities. So I don't know if a dog is in, you know, the works at any point, but certainly not now. Well, he's allergic to them. But they ask every day. Every day. Every time they see a dog in the street.
1: Does he remember that happening to him?
0: He does, but, you know, kids. Yeah. I'm not! I promise I'm not. I'm like, buddy, there are things you can't promise. You can't promise me you're not allergic to dogs. I promise, I'm not allergic. I'm like, buddy,
2: we won't swell up again.
0: We ran the tests. Like, you are allergic. I'm not, I promise. Like,
1: oh,
0: I know.
1: I feel
0: brutal.
1: Warm.
0: It's the worst. It's the worst. But we're hopeful that the allergies will change, or, you know, if we get to a point, I guess we could all take shots. I don't know.
1: Sometimes they grow out of it.
0: Grow out of allergies, yes.
1: No, I'm hopeful.
0: It happened to me. Yeah, yeah, no, it happens.
1: Yeah.
2: Or you can grow into it.
0: Mm-hmm.
1: Oh, yeah.
0: Yeah, I've grown into allergic to exercise. I had, early on in my life, was not allergic to it, played football a whole bit. Now, all of a sudden.
1: It's a rare case.
0: It's a rare case.
1: Usually that's like celiacs, right? That's a gluten allergy. I know a lot of people don't. Why is my stomach hurt all these years? Oh, because you're allergic to gluten.
0: Yeah, exactly right.
1: Or the guy who doesn't know he's lactose intolerant.
0: Allergic to gluten. That doesn't exist. We all know that.
1: All right, Craig.
0: We all know there's nothing.
2: Right. Yeah.
0: Someone's got to be Craig here today. It'll be me. That's fake. That's soft. Allergic to gluten.
2: Well, but
0: what next?
2: Hold on. To be fair, you may have like a gluten allergy, like where you have a little disruption in the stomach.
0: Yeah.
2: But like that happens all the time. I eat hot wings. I get a little disruption. I'm not allergic to it.
1: We know you. You are ignoring the signs of
2: yes.
1: kidney failure.
0: Exactly right. You had a normal sized kidney before you started your wing habit.
2: Yeah. Oh, yeah.
0: That's what's doing it to you. Every wing shrinks a little bit.
1: Like the allergy thing, my brother, I don't know how he got this cat. We think he stole it. It might have been a stray cat.
0: You think he stole a cat?
1: He was like 8. We don't know. This cat, Cali, California, you wouldn't have liked her. My dad, being, you know, old school tough guy, didn't want to admit he was like allergic, like bothered.
0: Sure.
1: For years, the cat finally runs away. He goes, thank God. I don't think I was going to make it.
0: I'm allergic to cats too. It's not so bad. If I'm around a cat or in a room that a cat lives, cause they're all over the couch or whatever, like a half hour, an hour in, I start scratching the roof of my mouth. My eyes get a little itchy. It's not terrible, but no cats. Hate cats. Plus, their disposition sucks.
1: They're snobby.
0: They just, they're never excited to, like, see you. Like, that's the best part of a dog. You come home, the dog is like, that's the greatest thing that could ever happen to that dog, is that you came home.
1: Yeah.
0: That's the greatest thing that could have. He can't foresee anything else. That's life. Daddy's home. This is the best thing ever. I wasn't sure he was ever coming back. This is the greatest moment of my life. A cat will barely look at you. You come home, it's just like, hey, yeah, we've been doing this crap all day. Watch out for that one. She's pissed. That's what a cat says. Sucks.
1: I don't need you. That's what the cat says.
0: Yeah, I don't need you.
1: The dog's like, I'll die if you stay too long.
0: Yeah, yeah. 888-808-1019. Let's get back to the calls. Annabelle in Bridgeport. What's up, Annabelle?
3: Hey, Chris, how you doing?
0: Good.
3: I'm Annabelle.
0: How you doing?
3: Are you not going to pull me today, the RCG game, because Greg is not there, right?
0: Oh, don't test me. I can play the Ozzy. I can play the Ozzy game.
3: No, that's great. That's great. I don't mind. But
0: I'm not DJ Request, though.
3: Okay. No. But check this out. Before I get to my point, I don't know why people say I'm taking my dog for a walk. No, they're walking me. Sometimes they walk around me and rub over their chain around my leg, and I'm the one who's walking. Mm-hmm. You know what I'm saying? Anyway, let me get to the point. I'm a Mets fan, diehard Mets fan, but the Mets are down. Forget this season. We got to clean some house.
0: Right.
3: Now, you made some good points about the Yankees. If the Yankees can get Skubal and they can get it back, and hopefully they can get George back, it's going to be a World Series between the Yankees and the Dodgers again. That's what's going to happen because these two teams are unbelievable.
0: Yeah,
3: I mean, Skubal.
0: That's the hope. And thank you for the call.
3: Ozzie Guillen.
0: I had to do it. I don't know if they're going to go to the... I would just say, you get Skubal, that's a rotation that's dominant. I'm big on dominant. Like, I want dominance on some level with the team. So if I can get a starting rotation that's dominant, great. I got a dominant starting rotation. If I get a back end of the bullpen that's dominant, that's great. And here's my... Like, here's where I get to the crux of it. If I trade for a Skubal, I believe... Now, anything could happen in one game, right? He could be bad. Freed could be bad. Cole could be bad. Schlittler could be bad. But I do think that's a excellent, best team in baseball starting rotation. That's the best rotation in baseball. They get Skubal, bar none, right? It's four legitimate aces at the top of the rotation. You're starting an ace every night in the postseason. You get Miller at the back end of the bullpen. That is legitimately an excellent bullpen. You have the best reliever in baseball closing. Bednar hasn't given up a run since May. Hedrick has more scoreless appearances than any other reliever in baseball. Blackburn has an ERA under 2. Like, that's a dominant back end of the pen. Who do you get offensively that makes the Yankees offense dominant? How many pieces would you need to make this legitimately scary offense? Does it exist? Is it possible? Now, that's not the only way to go about building a team. I'm not saying I don't care about the offense because I can't make it amazing. Sure, I want to make it better. But my point being, I don't know how the trade deadline is going to work. I don't know what the prices are going to be. And it's not that I wouldn't overpay if I were Brian Cashman. I would be willing to overpay. And I think for many reasons, the situation with the union and the players next, the union and the league next year and the new CBA, would make me more aggressive. The American League being down would make me more aggressive. There is a bunch of reasons. The end, how many years of Cole do I have like this? How many years of Judge will I have if he comes back and is healthy? Like, I want to capitalize on Schlittler pitching like this. There's a bunch of reasons why if I'm the New York Yankees and I'm Brian Cashman, I want to be uber aggressive. But my only point is, and maybe I'm putting too much on one of the first trades here with Curtis Mead, but I just don't know what the prices are going to be. I don't know what the prices are going to be. And I want a big-time impact player. And I don't know how many trades I can make that get me impact players. Because other teams are looking to make impact moves. And other teams are affected by next year just like the Yankees are. And other teams have deeper farm systems because the Yankees have traded away more top 30 in their own system prospects than any other team in baseball. We say, oh, the Yankees never goes all in. He never goes all in. Brian Cashman and the Yankees have traded away more top 30 prospects than any team in baseball over the last 5 or 6 years. So not only are they drafting it, and this isn't making excuses because they need to do a better job developing, right? Even with Rice and Schlittler, they still need to do a better job developing overall. But they draft at the back end of the draft, and they're always in at the deadline. Always. And they trade away more prospects than anybody else. So their farm system isn't in the same standing as other teams. The Dodgers just do it better and have a better farm system. The Rays have a better farm system. The Red Sox have lost for how many years, have a better farm system. Who's selling? Who's buying? I don't know. How many big-time legitimate moves are there to be had? Other teams will be looking to overpay with a better farm system. And I'm looking to make an impact move. So when I say that, I look at it and I go, well, where can I make an impact move that impacts me the most? One impact bat in a lineup of nine, or one impact starter that suddenly thrusts me into the top best rotation in baseball? Or one impact reliever that now solidifies the best, arguably the best bullpen in baseball? Or do I just go get a bat who makes me better? And when we say overpay, how many overpays do they have in them? How many overpays before someone else says, I like that overpay better? They don't just have endless supply of resources to go make all these trades. And if the prices are going to be high, they might have to pick and choose which big-time piece they add. And I'm hearing, oh, offense, offense, offense. And obviously, it's their weak point. Obviously, it stinks. Like, you watch what they've done offensively the last handful of days. It's miserable. And they have Rosario and Volpe in the middle of the lineup. It's atrocious. The offense sucks. But it's without three key bats. You know they're going to, at the bare minimum, improve the catcher position slightly. So you're looking at four new bats without making a significant trade necessarily. The catcher could be a significant one, but it could just be a slight upgrade. Whatever the case may be. That's half the lineup. Now, I'm not saying I'm against making an impact trade with the bat. They should. And if they can do impact, if they can do multiple impact trades, go make multiple impact trades. I'm just saying, it sounds like you are going to have to get a stud player if you want to trade, if they're going to be willing to trade Lombard, right? So that leaves what? It leaves Warren and Weathers, the possibility of those two. Young, controllable starting pitchers, which do have some value, even though Weathers is stunk. Warren is stunk over his last 10 starts or so. But those are young, controllable starting pitchers. There's value there. You've got LeGrande. You've got Rodriguez. You've got a couple of top pitching prospects, Ben Hess. You've got Kilby, who's a shortstop, down in the system, but everyone thinks he's going to be a big-time player. But, like, I mean, how many pieces do you have to make a bunch of trades? Oh, he'll make 5, 6, 7 trades. At what level? For whom? And if other teams are willing to overpay, how many of those are the Yankees even going to be able to do? So if it comes down, my only point today is I'm hearing a lot about impacting the offense, and it seems like the obvious thing to do with how the offense is playing. My only point would be, I want big impact players who make significant change to a playoff team. Significant change to a playoff team. If those come via the offense, even better. But if they don't, I'm okay with making the rotation dominant. I'm okay with making the bullpen dominant because I think that impacts them more than upgrading on the margins. And considering the asking price early on, considering how many teams are actually selling, and considering how many chips the Yankees actually have to make impact moves, I think the Yankees have to be open and flexible to do a lot of different things. And it doesn't have to be make a ton of changes offensively. At least I don't think it does. 888-808-1019. Let's go to Thomas and Wall. What's up, Thomas?
4: Well, I'm just wondering if there's a Gil Hodges-type manager out there that we could get. The number of young players are similar to what we had in '69. I also know why we love dogs so much.
0: You know why we love dogs so much?
4: Well, a couple hundred thousand years ago, there was a mutation that dogs and humans produce on hormone because of the presence of each other that makes it a very good relationship. No other mammals, different species, do that, just dogs and humans.
0: You got cut off there. What happened to the relationship a couple hundred thousand years ago?
4: There's a hormone called oxytocin. It's a
0: oxytocin.
4: Bonding hormone.
0: And they share?
4: Yeah, we produce it in their presence, and they produce it in our presence.
0: Hmm.
4: There's no other two different species that are mammals that do that, just dogs and humans.
0: That is absolutely fascinating. I don't know if it's true, but sure. Man's best friend. A couple hundred thousand years ago, there was a special mutation. Do you see that?
2: I mean, I'm looking at oxytocin.
0: Oxytocin.
2: Yeah, it says nothing about dogs. Has things to do with childbirth, breastfeeding, reproduction, bonding, trust, and mood.
0: Well, bonding. There you go. There he you said go. It's a bonding.
2: Natural boost interaction with pets. But pets, so it, not specifically
0: yeah,
2: dogs.
0: Yeah, I know, because I would think we have that relationship with cats, too. Or really any kind of animal.
2: But we just talked about cats. They're not friendly with anybody.
0: I had a pet goldfish. His name was John. Wasn't as elaborate as, you know, Joan Crawford. But John was my first pet. And then we had Samantha the bird. She didn't last very long.
2: Did you dress up Samantha the bird? We dress up Joan Crawford.
0: No.
2: Well, that's your problem.
0: Mm.
2: You're not that close.
0: We dressed up the cage with newspaper, and Dad was tired of doing that, so we got rid of Samantha.
2: Did you let her out and then go free?
0: No. We had like all the different, because I was living in Richmond Hill, in an apartment in Richmond Hill, so dog really kind of wasn't the option there. So we had all the ancillary pets. We had John, Samantha, and then when we did move to Franklin Square, we had Romer, the hamster, which we'd put him in like a little plastic ball. And he would just roam around the house. We called him Romer.
2: Yeah.
0: And then we had a turtle. Can't remember his name. But the first dog we got, Montana, ate the turtle.
2: The cat ate the turtle.
0: Dog ate the turtle.
2: The dog ate the turtle, but the dog has a... Okay, I guess.
0: How Montana big was the dog? Ate the turtle. He was a Jack Terrier, so, you know.
2: The turtle was tiny?
0: Turtle was small.
2: Okay.
0: No.
2: The hard shell.
0: We had a sea turtle. For
2: I'm
0: pet.
2: Just saying, like, he's got the hard candy shell. I want to make sure that
0: No, we had a sea turtle. It was about, 4 or 5 feet long. We had a little turtle. We had
2: And what, you
0: Wink
2: let the turtle
0: Cuff.
2: Out?
0: What?
2: You let the turtle out?
0: I don't think we let the turtle out. I think he knocked over the bull and ate him.
2: Oh. He's a hungry dog.
0: I guess. Just left the... he was sitting there with a toothpick in his mouth. The shell was just laying there.
2: I'll be honest. My dog... Joan Crawford just loves to eat everything. She's eating toys. Like, I've seen back in the day, she would walk around with, like, Woody the character in her mouth, like, just the arm hanging out. She's eaten money before.
0: But eat or chew?
2: No, eat.
0: Okay.
2: Definitely, I've found tinfoil just all over the house. Like, I don't know what was in the tinfoil, but it was some sort of food.
0: Sure.
2: It's not there anymore.
0: Gotcha. My mother tells a famous story of her dog eating crayons and then pooping the rainbow.
2: She did. My dog.
0: So I don't know if you got to keep him away from the crayons.
2: She ate my son's eye black.
0: Ooh.
2: But it was the color blue, so her lips were all blue.
0: But he did. He did ask a question about the next Met manager, and I got to tell you, or if there is a Met manager out there. I think that we were given a clue over the weekend on who could be the next Met manager. Pete knows where I'm going. Why else would you mention the new owner in your Hall of Fame speech? I know you're working for him now, but we'll get to that as well. 888-808-1019, McMonagle here solo on The Carton Show, taking you 7 o'clock. We'll be right back. 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
12: 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I'm seeing right now, speaking of Boomer and Geo, I'm seeing Geo's with me. A lot of people were against me. Craig, you know, made me out to be an idiot, called me a moron, quite honestly, about the LeBron James situation with the 76ers. And I guess news confirmed over the weekend that he's going to be living in New York, and that was an enticing part of it. He's going to be able to helicopter to Philadelphia. And he did call the Knicks, you know, just to you know, kick the tires and see if they would be interested. They were not, and rightfully so. But I'll continue to say it. I'll say what I said Friday. I think, and this is coming from a place of being an obnoxious Knicks fan, and I think we get to be that. when you're that dominant in the postseason and win the first championship since 1973 and do it in the manner in which they did it, I think you get to be obnoxious. And I'm going to be. And so when I think of it through that, bring it on. I am looking forward, and I know this is crazy. I don't want it to completely be a disaster. If it is a disaster and they're terrible and he doesn't play all that much and gets hurt and Embiid is obviously Embiid and hardly plays and this collection of talent in the starting five doesn't work for the 76ers, I mean, I'll laugh at it. I'll laugh at it. We'll all have a good laugh at it. The end of LeBron's career is embarrassing. That'll make Craig happy and the rest of you Jordan lovers and LeBron haters, which I'm a Jordan lover. I just don't have the LeBron hate in me. I don't know why many people do. But whatever the case may be, if it's a disaster, it's a disaster. But I'm sorry. I'm looking forward to a rivalry with the 76ers because, contrary to what Craig believes, I don't think there is a rivalry all that much with the Sixers. They've played a couple of years, two out of three in the postseason. Knicks won both of those series. And besides that, you got to go back to what, 83 the last time they played in the postseason? And they're very rarely good at the same time. And I've never viewed Philadelphia outside of being Philly or and you know, Philly, Boston, you know, the cities that are, you know, close to us in proximity, so we all hate them. I've never viewed them as a rival. I view the Pacers much more as a rival. I view the Heat much more as a rival. I'm 42 years old. Those are the teams that have been rivals of the Knicks and teams that have beat the Knicks. And I got to tell you, the idea of that team with Jaylen Brown making that trade, Philadelphia finally, you know, after all the years of the process and the failings and never getting out of the second round, they bring in LeBron. They trade for Jaylen Brown. They, you know, Maxey really has a big time year last year to solidify himself as one of the premier guards in the league. Like, this should be a really talented team. And I'm looking forward to the excitement of games against Philadelphia. I am, and I saw Gio agrees with me. Maybe I'm looking at just the clip, but it says he loves it. I love it too. I'm looking forward to it. And I do believe that they are right now on paper. Vegas agrees with me. I think they are the second best team in the Eastern Conference. And I think there's a very good chance we're looking at a Knicks-Sixers playoff series, whether it's in the second round or whether it's in the Eastern Conference final. Like, I think that is very much on the table, and I, for one, am looking forward to that. Maybe they're going to play somebody in the Eastern Conference Finals if they get there. There's going to be a team in front of them. Most likely that team's going to be talented with an opportunity to win the series. I don't expect the Knicks to go through every postseason from now until the end of time, losing three games by a combined 6 points. I would imagine next postseason's run, even if it culminates in a championship, is not going to be at the same level of dominance. That was special. That was unique. So they're going to play somebody in the Eastern Conference Finals or in whatever series. They're going to play somebody talented. They're going to play somebody who had just as good a season. They're going to play somebody with the ability to lose to them. And why not have it be that team and get the kind of buzz from trying to beat LeBron James in the postseason? I don't think they're going to be better than the Knicks. I trust this Knicks team as much as you could trust the team to not only be good, but to play their game in the biggest moments. They have proven that now. So I don't think they're going to be good enough to beat the Knicks. I would still be very confident in the Knicks. But do I want to see it fail? I don't know. I kind of want to see a big-time series between the Sixers and the Knicks. I want to see LeBron. I want to see Jaylen Brown. I want to see OG Anunoby with Jaylen Brown's hair dye all over his chest. That's what I want to see. I want to see LeBron flopping on the floor as they're down 12 and him trying to get a foul and not sure which elbow to hold. That's what I want to see. I want to see him exit the court, taking off the jersey for the final time at the hands of the Knicks. That's what I want to see. I don't want to see it be some disastrous, you know, another talented team, a super team that fails ultimately because they're not a team. Like, hell wants to see that. I want to see it work on some level and work just good enough to get their ass kicked by the Knicks. Right? No, Gallo wants the implosion. Oh, you guys are weak, soft. You're afraid of competition all of a sudden. I'm looking for. I hope it doesn't click to the point where they're dominant. But I hope it's a rivalry. I hope they're big games. I hope they're good.
13: Yeah, I want entertainment. Sure, yes. Fun, great. I want to win.
12: I will say this.
13: The one thing last week I agreed with you with.
12: But they're going to play somebody good, aren't they?
13: Yes.
12: Do you think the entire Eastern Conference is just going to fall into a pit of an abyss and the Knicks are going to cakewalk to an NBA Finals again?
13: I think the Eastern Conference is vastly better than it was a year ago.
12: So?
13: And I think the Western Conference is overrated.
12: They're going to have to beat somebody. Why not LeBron?
13: Why not? I still have this, you know, you mentioned this last week. When have the Knicks ever lost to the Sixers in an important matter? They haven't. The Pacers are that.
12: Oh,
13: that boogeyman.
12: Yeah, no, Craig was 100% wrong. He's out 100%. Of his mind. He's out of his mind.
13: The Miami Heat, the
12: bigger
13: Pacers,
12: rival.
13: They might be the two biggest rivals.
12: And they the Celtics, are for me.
13: For me, I'm younger than you guys, obviously. The Celtics, there is a level of just hate that was there.
12: No, I think Boston, and if the Sixers, there's something about the Celtics. I agree with that.
13: And in the early 2000s, the Sixers had AI. They were likable.
12: I guess. Look, every team that tried to pop up and beat the big bad Lakers was somewhat likable. The Nets were likable with Jason Kidd.
13: Well, I don't have an issue with the Nets.
12: No, I don't have an issue with the Nets.
13: Jason Kidd was awesome.
12: Jason, those teams were fun.
13: Yeah, I used to think I looked just like Kenny Martin. Joke was on me.
12: At what point did you think that?
13: I was in the fourth grade playing rec basketball with a headband, a finger strap.
12: Oh, I gotcha.
13: I'd get an N1 on a layup. And I'd...
12: So your favorite team was the Nets growing up?
13: No.
12: That's interesting.
13: I loved Kenny
12: Martin. I didn't
13: know
12: that about
13: Cincinnati. He was a beast.
12: I didn't know that you were such a big Net fan growing up. That's interesting.
13: I was not a big Net fan. But
12: I appreciated them. You wanted to be Kenyon Martin.
13: Well, I also, you know.
12: You dressed like Kenyon Martin. You played basketball games and
13: like
12: said,
13: AI.
12: Yeah, Kenyon Martin.
13: If my parents would have let me corduroy my hair in the fourth grade, I would have did it.
12: All right, so you're a big-time Nets fan. That's
13: no,
12: cool.
13: That was
12: sometimes
13: an AI.
12: People
13: that was
12: change.
13: An AI reference.
12: People change.
13: That was an
12: you
13: AI
12: started
13: reference.
12: An, you started
13: Is this because I
12: a,
13: say you hate America?
12: You started as a Nets fan, and now you've become a Knicks fan. It's cool. I mean, I'm sure the championship
13: you
12: helped. I'm sure the
13: You're
12: championship
13: You're really adapting
12: helped.
13: To that chair very well. You need dumplings?
12: No, I'm good.
13: You want 1940s chalk candy?
12: No. He does love weird candy, man. That is Red Hots. When's the last time you asked for a Red Hot?
13: Yes.
12: Who is that?
14: My wife.
12: They're not bad.
13: Wow, and she's an enabler.
12: You have a Red Hot, or you have one of the, like, oh, yeah, it's pretty good.
13: The bottle caps are terrible.
12: Spice drop? Who asked for spice drops?
13: I looked at his kids, and they were like, they're not good.
12: No.
13: They whispered it, because he clearly runs a tight ship around
12: it. He has a weird candy liking.
13: For, you know, the ripe age of 42, whatever he claims to be. He's very hip. But then he shows his age when it comes to his candy.
12: Yeah, his candy and his basketball, his Knick rivals. Well, they're old as dirt.
13: Yeah.
12: They're old as dirt.
13: Well, also his movie opinions are.
12: His movie opinions are fairly good.
13: They're not old. They're just bad.
12: Really?
14: They're off.
12: I don't think so.
13: I know
12: what's
13: he's listening
12: the one movie
13: right now?
12: Opinion?
13: What did he say? What was the sequels he was ripping? He ripped Ghostbusters 2. He ripped.
14: He's ripped everything that we've liked.
12: Yeah.
14: Which is a
12: Has
14: problem.
12: He? Yeah, yes. I guess.
13: Oh.
12: I'm yet to hear him say there's a great movie that I was like, oh my god, that's awful. But you're right, he does knock a lot of these sequels.
13: Don't tell him I told him this though. Tomorrow I will lie. I will throw you both under the bus.
12: I know you will. You're afraid of him. I get it. I wouldn't be surprised.
13: He's my meal ticket.
12: Harboring
13: and
12: that.
13: It has nothing to do with money.
12: I'm surprised he hasn't sniffed out that Net fandom yet. Because
13: it's not Net fandom.
12: I'm just saying I would keep that from him.
13: It's not.
12: I would not tell him you grew up as a Net fan.
13: It was either that or appreciate Anthony Hardaway sitting on the bench as a Knick fan.
12: Yeah.
13: There were guys I liked watching.
12: I'm just saying, don't tell him about being a Net fan as a kid and dressing up like Daniel Martin.
13: I loved Shaq.
12: For Halloween.
13: Does that make me a Laker fan?
12: No, I don't
13: I
12: think
13: hated
12: so.
13: The Lakers. I loved
12: think so.
13: AI.
12: I think that's fair. I
13: wasn't a Sixers
14: fan. Magic fan?
13: I had the first shoes I bought as a kid were the Tracy McGrady's, the T-Max.
14: He's a poser.
12: It's
13: not a poser.
12: Sneakers
13: a poser.
12: Are one thing. You were wearing headbands trying to be Kenyon Martin. You said you thought
13: he
12: you
13: also
12: looked like
13: played
12: Kenyon
13: at
12: Martin.
13: Cincinnati. Was the number one overall pick.
12: What? He played at Cincinnati. What does that mean? You from Cincinnati?
13: No, but I liked him.
12: Yeah, but why you mentioned Cincinnati like
13: they
12: that should be an
13: rival.
12: Excuse.
13: Nobody back then were like Knicks-Nets rivalry.
12: No, I get it. Listen, Jordan, Shaq, some of the, like, when we were growing up, those are the great players.
13: I can tell you this much.
12: I had an affinity for Jordan like every kid did my age, even though he beat the Knicks. I hated him when he played, but you could not like and respect Michael Jordan.
13: All these tough boomer Knicks fans that wear Jordans.
12: Yeah.
13: I'm just saying.
12: No, that's true.
13: Where's the rivalry?
12: Unfortunately, it was belt to ass, foot to ass, whatever you want to call it. They could not beat the Knicks. They could not beat.
13: Kind of like the Knicks and the Sixers.
12: True. Recently. That's why it's not a rivalry. 888-808-1019. Let's go to Frank in Monroe. What's up, Frank?
15: Hey, C-Mac, what's up, man?
12: What's up?
15: So I'm like you. Like, I want to do
12: extremely
15: something.
12: Extremely handsome?
15: Yes, exactly.
12: Mm-hmm.
15: Now, listen, you talk about our pitching. It's great. The bullpen is the best bullpen. You say it all the time. Forget about Miller. Let's get some offense. We can't ask these guys to keep winning 1-0 games, 2-1 games. They got to hit the ball. Let me ask you this.
12: I'm with you.
15: We don't know.
12: I'm just saying I can't go into it with that mentality. Get me offense and be damned. Everything else, I'm getting offense.
15: Well, okay. So what do you think is going to cost us for a ride? Are we going to lose? Are we going to lose Lombard for Arise?
12: No.
15: Okay. So what about Arise 1?
12: Yeah.
15: Lombard 2, right?
12: Okay. Bellinger, well, Lombard's 3, coming up one right? way or another. Four. Yes.
15: Right. So let's bat him second after Arise.
12: Well, that's not fair. How could you possibly say that? You have no idea what he's going to be.
15: Well, they're talking about how he's hitting the ball down there. Bring him up.
12: Yeah.
15: Throw him in the lineup.
12: I'm with you on that. It's not second. It's like eighth.
15: Eighth? Oh, my goodness. Okay. All right. Let's just not lose him. Whatever we do.
12: Well, there you go. Like, you don't want to. Okay. So, what bet? You're going to get. You want to get just Luis Arraez? All right. Let's get just Luis Arraez. And he'll hit 300. He'll help.
15: I don't want to lose Lombard. That's all.
12: Well, I mean, there you go. But, I mean, now who's prospect hugging? Luis Arraez will help. Does Luis Arraez turn this offense into an offense you're confident in? I want to ask that of Yankee fans. 888-808-1019. You've seen the offense. Judge coming back, Stanton coming back, Bellinger coming back. You add that with Luis Arraez and George Lombard. You're cool with this offense. We're good. Offense is good. We're fine. Offense is good enough to go win the World Series. Everything's hunky-dory. We're all cool with it. Luis Arraez and the guys coming back and Lombard at your starting shortstop. Trade deadline accomplished. Everything cool. Yeah, I don't think so. I don't think a singles hitter, no matter how many singles he hits or how high an average. Do I want him? Hell yes, I do. Do I think he helps this team? Hell yes, I do. They need somebody just like that. Is it a needle mover to help the, like, does it change the complexity of the entire offense? No. I'm sorry, singles hitters don't do that. They don't. He's a piece. He's one of many offensive pieces I would have to get to feel good about this offense. But if you get him and you get somebody else, again, but I'm looking for impact players. Major, major impact players. Jake in Rhode Island. What's up, Jake?
16: Hey, how you doing, Chris?
12: Good. How are you?
16: Doing good, man. I got an idea. So there's two bats. I've been thinking about this, too. What bat can the Yankees get? I got two names that I don't know if it's possible, but they seem like likely trade candidates depending on how the Padres or the Astros go. And mm-hmm. I think the Astros have been playing better baseball, so I don't know how true. I don't know if they'll do a deal with the Yankees, but Isak Paredes would be my number one choice because I don't think he's going to cost too much. Mm-hmm. And if they could manage a way, pull Hader away from them, that would be a great deal. I'd give up any prospect for those two. And then for the Padres, they're stuck with Machado's huge contract. I wonder how yes. much they'd want to get rid of that. And if they would package him with Miller, would you be ready to give up Lombard, Jones? Like, what would you be willing to give up?
12: What would I be willing to give up to get that package you said, the Isak Paredes package? Or what was the other thing you said? I'm sorry.
16: Isak Paredes and maybe Josh Hader. I think that's way far fetched. I'm mm-hmm. saying to pull Machado into a Miller deal.
12: Oh, that's right.
16: Deal.
12: I'm sorry. Machado into a Miller deal. I think he's making about $40 million a year. I'd have to check. I know, obviously, they want to get rid of Xander Bogaerts as well, who's making like $25 million for the next eight. I don't know if the Yankees would be willing to eat that kind of money. I think Machado would be interesting, right? You get Machado back. I know they're kind of in a playoff race in San Diego, but you bring him back to the American League East. You bring him into a legitimate pennant race. He's still hitting home runs. He's great. He's maybe taken a step backwards defensively slightly, but he's still a very good defensive third baseman. That would be interesting, but it's a long-term contract, and he's already showing major signs of diminished skills. That is, do you want to pay? It's one thing to pay heavy in, as far as prospects right now. Do you want to pay long-term money? I would, again, but we talk about, like we say, and this is what makes me laugh about the fan base a little bit, because I'm sure many Yankee fans are listening going, oh, who cares? It's just money. And then we scream about Giancarlo Stanton's trade and how it's held them back. And, like, you know what the owner is. First of all, we don't even know the financials of baseball and whether or not he's going to be able to outspend that contract to bring in players you would need and not let that hamper you in many ways. Like, we don't even know what the money's going to be to be that. He might not even have the opportunity to outpay a bad contract any longer after this year. And we talk about how Stanton has been an albatross around the team's neck so much. You want to sign up for another 6 years of that with Manny Machado? It's an interesting case. And I wonder if, for Miller, what level prospects would they ask for if you would take back one of those contracts? I would do it. I'm looking to improve this team. I get Mason Miller. I improve at third base. I get Manny Machado. I believe in Manny Machado, even on a down season. I would be interested in doing it. I don't know. I don't think the Yankees would be open to that. 888-808-1019. We come back. I'll give you another couple guys that I would trade for. And the question would be offensively. Look, I'm not saying I wouldn't trade offensively. I'm just saying I'm willing to look at pitching if that's the easier route to get dynamic players to improve the team. But with the injury to Bellinger, do the Yankees need to make a move right now? Could the earliest move be a right-handed hitting outfielder? And if so, I'll give you a couple options when we come back. We'll get to that. We opened it up a little bit to football earlier. We talked about LeBron and the Sixers-Knicks rivalry moving forward and whether or not they're the second-best team in the Eastern Conference and LeBron living in New York. And we also got to get to Denard Wilson, the defensive coordinator for the New York Giants, and something he had to say over the weekend that could impact the team as much as anything else defensively. 888-808-1019. We'll be right back. McMonagle riding solo on the Carton Show, taking it until 7 o'clock.
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18: The San Diego Padres beat the Miami Marlins 5-3 yesterday. The Marlins' losing streak has now hit 12 games, the longest in franchise history. Before the losing streak started, Miami was 3 games back of Atlanta and holding the third wild card spot in the National League. Today, the Marlins sit 10.5 games back of Atlanta and 3 games back of the last wild card spot. I'm Chris Black.
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12: All right, 4 o'clock. The Carton Show. McMonagle will ride in solo till 7. We'll have Emmanuel Babari, who's out there in the newsroom right now. He'll come in closer to the Yankee game as they look to continue their winning ways as they've won the last two series, 2 out of 3 against Pittsburgh, 2 out of 3 this weekend against Philadelphia. And now they take on the Chicago White Sox in Chicago for a 4-game set. Max Fried back on the mound tonight. I do have to interrupt with something real quick. My son just sent me a text. Another 82-0. That makes 5 for him. He's very excited. Very excited for the 82-0. Do you want to hear the players for 82-0?
14: I would love to hear this because I keep on failing.
12: Magic Johnson.
14: Okay.
12: Is the point guard. Dave Bing of the 1970s, late 60s, mid 70s Pistons.
14: Is he related to Chandler?
12: He's a guard. I don't think he is related to Chandler Bing. I'm not too familiar with Dave Bing.

players that I could see as we take your calls up until 7 o'clock. I do think right now, I know you want to wait. Most teams wait for the deadline, especially in this new market with the wild card and everybody holding out. There are a handful of teams that are open for sale, and obviously the Mets are one of them. And I do think the Yankees right now, without Bellinger in this lineup, just until the trade deadline, there's still another, what, 7-8 games between now and the trade deadline. 8 if you include the actual day of the deadline, which goes till 6 p.m. They're 3 games back in the division. The Rays just won 3 against Cleveland. They're trying to hang in this division, and right now the outfield is just in a bad spot, both offensively and defensively. Grisham, who I do believe can hit and is better than most people think, but I can't argue, down year. We all knew he wasn't going to be as good as last year, but I thought he'd be better than this. I still think that is in there, and he was right up until he got injured, and he does still get clutch hits, but can't argue, hitting .216, and he's in a 2-for-32 slump right now. And as we saw last night, misplayed a ball into a triple in center field. You've got Dominguez, who's actually playing better defensively, and in the first game of the series, charged on a base hit and actually made a really nice play that held Realmuto at third base and didn't allow him to score and held the run and held him right there, and he ended up getting stuck there because Hedrick's awesome and got out Turner and Schwarber to hold the game at 1-0. But we all know he's lousy defensively, and what we saw from Schumann out there in left, diving all over the place, he's not a good outfielder. Now, they did bring up Spencer Jones, who is a better outfielder, but they haven't shown any interest in letting him hit against left-handed pitching. They need right now, someone who can come in and impact this outfield. And I don't think it's crazy to call the Mets today and see what you can get for Taylor. He's got a 1.4 OPS since coming back from the IL. 18 games. They've been clutch. He's had some clutch moments. There's a big home run last night. He had a big home run against the Yankees and Bednar. The last runs Bednar gave up. But you know how good defensively he is. And right now, he's hitting left-handed pitching, and he's just hitting in general. He's a gamer. I would go out, and plus I know he's available today. That's part of this. Part of my problem with the trade deadline is I don't know who's going to ultimately be available. Taylor is available today. I would absolutely be open to go get him right now to help not only with this team moving forward, but help in the next 8 days where they are going to be lousy both defensively and offensively in the outfield. Is he the perfect fit? I mean, I don't know if he's the perfect fit, but he checks the boxes, and I know David Stearns would part with him tomorrow. So I think if I'm Brian Cashman, I'm on the phone right now and seeing what Stearns would be willing to give up for Taylor. Obviously, I'm not paying a lot for Taylor, but that's a piece I would bring in here right now and help this team immediately. And then the other name that's been bandied about, I read it from John Heyman. I mentioned it in my podcast last night, and I've seen Tommy Lugauer mention it. I think George Springer isn't the craziest idea. He's having a down season off of last year's borderline MVP caliber season. I don't think he's a player that can give you the 162 anymore at the level you would like it, but he is a free agent. The Blue Jays are frauds yet again. Those fraud Blue Jays. 10 games under 500 and probably looking to sell and would be willing to get out from that contract. And here's the same thing I'll say about Devers. Bases loaded in the 8th inning of a tie game in the postseason against a big-time reliever at the back end of the game. Do you feel good with George Springer up? Because I got to tell you, as much as I hate him, and as much as he's been a nemesis to the Yankees, both with Toronto last year and with the Astros prior to that, I've seen him in big games, and I've seen him perform.

0: I would not mind having him in a big spot. I would feel positive about George Springer in a big spot. And I think that's another piece. That's just money. If you eat, I think he's going to have something like $9 to $10 million left on his contract for this season. If you're just willing to eat that money, I don't think you'd have to give up much. Now, would they want to trade him to the Yankees? I don't know, but how many people are looking for an older, can't really play defense anymore? Like, he's not the perfect fit, but I'm looking at this offense and saying, how do I get guys who I know can give me good at-bats in the postseason? And he is a proven guy. So for what the Yankees need right now, I would be open to Springer, and I really think Taylor would fit. He's their starting left fielder today if he gets traded to the Yankees. So those are two names that I would consider low value. You wouldn't have to pay a ton. Taylor helps defensively, and he's swinging the bat well right now. And then I could get George Springer, and I would feel confident in him in big games. And I still intend to play big games for the New York Yankees. 888-808-1019. Let's get to the calls. Deb in Connecticut. What's up, Deb?
1: Hi, how are you? I agree with what you said about the Knicks and the 76ers. It's always good to have a challenge. But yeah, with the Yankees, I would like them to go after a great catcher, because you're going to help the situation with the pitching, always with a good catcher.
0: Well, I mean, I think they feel that as far as that department, Wells is fine. They think Wells does help the pitching staff. And you can't argue, the pitching staff's been really good. But offensively, he's atrocious. I think that's their fear. The fear of trading for a catcher is learning an entire staff halfway through the year. You got to learn everybody's intricacies. You got to get on page with everybody. You got to know how they like to attack hitters. Like, it's a lot of work for a catcher to join a team mid-season. And some of the best catchers on the market here aren't great defensively. Jeffers is pretty good framing and everything, but he's not the best of throwers. And Hunter Goodman apparently is brutal behind the plate, to the point where everyone I see that the Yankees would trade for him don't envision him playing catcher every day. He could play a little bit of first. You could put him out in the outfield. Like, he's that bad defensively at catching that I don't know if you view him as an everyday catcher, which is, I think you have to view him as such if you're trading for him.
1: Yeah, but I always feel like the catcher should be one of the best hitters on the team, because that's what he's doing all during the game, is predicting the pitches.
0: Yeah, unfortunately, it's just that's not the way it works. I hear what you're saying. That man, I've never heard actually anybody put that in those terms exactly. Catchers should be your best hitter because they see more pitching than anybody. Amazingly enough, I have never heard it put that way, where it clicked in my brain saying, yeah, that actually, it's totally the opposite of life. Like, it's a defensive position, and you, for the most part, unless, you know, you can't be one of the worst hitters in baseball, which is what Wells has been, despite his home run the other day. Like, but it's a defensive position, not an offensive position. It's hard to find good hitting catchers, mainly because of the toll it takes on the body. But, like, that's not a bad... They see more pitching. They understand how pitchers are trying to get hitters out more than anybody. They make great managers for that purpose. Why aren't catchers better hitters? They see more pitching than anybody.
2: Do they even like sports?
0: Do they even? That's funny she put it that way. I've never heard that. It's never clicked in my brain like that. And mainly because it just ain't true. Catchers are typically some of the worst hitters because it's tough on the knees. It's physically demanding. You get foul tips all over your fingers. Like, it's just, it's a physically demanding sport. So when you get, I think part of the reason, as much as Jorge Posada had his faults as a catcher, you get a great offensive catcher, it gives you a leg up. And that time period in the 90s and the 2000s, there were a lot of great offensive. There was Javi Lopez, there was Mike Piazza, Jorge Posada. You know, there happened to be a handful of really, Pudge Rodriguez. There was a handful of really great offensive catchers. But you have a leg up if you have a great offensive catcher. That's why I was so gung-ho, and the Yankees were so excited about Sanchez, because he was a catcher who hit 30 home runs, few and far between.
2: Was that why they don't put Ben Rice behind the plate?
0: Yes. I think mainly that's it. They don't want his offense to be impacted. But if they ever felt like they... I mean, if you could just do it for the stretch here, I mean, that would solve so many freaking problems. It would just... That would be like the ultimate Yankee fix, would just be if you could put Rice at catcher. That would be the ultimate Yankee fix. You wouldn't have to worry about adding a catcher. You can add any. You could add spots in the infield. Again, you could put Luis Arraez at first base. I know he's adamant about wanting to play second base, but too bad. You want to come to the Yankees, you're playing first base. You can go get an outfielder and put Bellinger at first base as much as that would hurt you defensively because he's just so brilliant in left field. But you could. You can go trade for another legitimate outfield bat and then move Bellinger to first. That could open up a bunch of different things for the New York Yankees. But it's not going to happen because it takes too much of a toll on the body. Ron in Bloomingdale. What's up, Ron?
3: Hey, how you doing, Big Mac? Good to talk to you.
0: Good to talk to you.
3: A couple of things. I don't think that they can go get a big contract. I think you're looking for a rental, your best rental you can get. I'm not crazy about Luis Arraez either. I mean, he's a table setter. You need somebody to put the food on the table, but you need somebody to eat the food once it's on the table.
0: Mm-hmm.
3: So we need somebody who can drive some runs in. So,
0: I think he helps, but I don't disagree with you. There is a reason why Luis Arraez has won multiple batting titles. He's been on more teams than batting titles. Like, I mean, he's constantly changing. Like, nobody wants him. He's been traded. Like, it's not that he's bad, and it's not that he wouldn't help the Yankees. He isn't, and he would. But is it the kind of impact that him and him alone makes you feel good about the trade deadline? No. Like, again, and this is where I just differ with people in many ways. Like, him and Devers are on the same team. Forget the money, forget the contract, because obviously, you know, you're committed long-term to Devers. Who would you rather have on the team tomorrow? And I know there's a ton of Yankee fans, and maybe even just a ton of people in general, who would say, well, the Yankees strike out so much, and the Yankees do have some home run hitters. Get Luis Arraez. It changes the dynamic of the lineup, and it puts contact and, and puts a guy who gets on base in front of Judge. It all makes sense, and I agree with every word of that. Who do you think the pitcher wants in the box? Luis Arraez or Rafael Devers? Who's the more of the impact player? I would rather have Devers who can wreck a game. I know it's similar to what the Yankees have. But if he performs in the postseason, like if both play up to their capability, who's impacting the game more? Who's impacting the game more? Luis Arraez with a couple of singles or Devers hitting balls in the gap and over the fence? Like, I'm not trying to be this new age baseball and not caring about batting average, but there's a limit to the value he brings. And yes, I'd like to change the team, and God knows they need more contact. I'm all for bringing Luis Arraez here, but I don't view him as that impact person I'm talking about. I just don't. Solid player, very good player, would be a huge help to the Yankees. Trade for him tomorrow, I'm happy. They announced today that the Yankees have traded for Luis Arraez. I'm throwing a party. But is he the impact bat that makes me satisfied with the Yankees' offense additions at the deadline, or thinking that's the kind of move that puts them over the top? Not alone, it doesn't. I would feel better about just Rafael Devers than I would just Luis Arraez. I would. 888-808-1019. McMonagle here with you on the Fan. Without Craig today, riding solo. Filling in the big chair, at least. Got you till 7 o'clock. We have Emmanuel Babari coming on at some point. We'll continue to take your calls. And I do want to get to the New York Giants. Because the defensive coordinator is praising a certain player that I think the fan base has pretty much given up on. Where if they could ever figure out how to get his ability to match what we see on the field, that could be the biggest impact to a Giant team that's desperate in that area and could help this defense as much as anybody having a big season. We'll get to that next as we'll talk a little bit of football as we are around the corner. 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
22: 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You got trouble getting you to the outbound GWB, north and west side highway, right in the 150s, right lane still out with a collision. You got brake lights back to the 70s. Citybound, George, no more than 15 minutes in. Lincoln Tunnel, 10 minutes into town, 20 to 30 out from 11th. You want 9th. Outbound Holland, it's a 25-minute backup on the Jersey side, the Newark Bay, the better of it. Northbound Whitestone Expressway, right at the Whitestone Bridge, a crash has you backed up from Northern Boulevard, Throgs Neck, Clearview, out of Queens and into the Bronx. That does better. Eastbound Long Island Expressway, lower level at Maurice Avenue, a collision in the right lane, backed you up all the way through Brooklyn, onto the eastbound BQE from Tillery Street and in Nassau. Long Island Expressway westbound at Jericho Turnpike because of earlier thunderstorms. You got the right lane completely flooded out. 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
24: All right, 4:26. McMonagle, Carton Show. Got you till 7 o'clock in Yankee baseball. We'll still take your calls on the Yankees. Been the main focus of the show as we are getting ready for the trade deadline, getting ready for Yankee baseball tonight. But we're also getting ready for the football season. As camps are beginning, season is just weeks away. Preseason is just weeks away. And there's real optimism around both these teams. I can tell you as a Giant fan, I'm optimistic about the team. The Jets, I still have a little bit more concern about. Geno Smith, the quarterback. We'll get to the Jets as we go along here. But I want to talk about something with the New York Giants. And we talk so much about coaching with this team and how last year's problem was so much about coaching. And whether we believe it or not, whether we believe that Shane Bowen was the worst defensive coordinator in the history of mankind, or whether we believe Brian Daboll was a miserable head coach, and that's why they lost the Denver game, and why they blew this lead, and why they couldn't finish off that game. It's all about coaching. Many Giant fans believe it. I think that's certainly part of it, but that's what the organization believed as well, as they obviously kept the GM, to everyone's dismay, including mine, and went out there and got Harbaugh. And Harbaugh decided to keep the GM, and the roster that he built was good enough for Coach John Harbaugh. So we talk a lot about how coaching was at the heart of the issue for a lot of what the Giants have been the last couple years specifically before Dave Gettleman, right? Or after Dave Gettleman, should I say. But it's been a lot about coaching. And they expect to be much better with this coaching staff. We all expect them to be so much better with John Harbaugh and the rest of this coaching staff. Certainly, even despite a 15-second clip where he tried to tell these young players about the history of the New York Giants. But I think we all understand offensively the offensive line should be better. We're all excited about the quarterback. We're waiting now for when we expect Neighbors to be healthy. He's not on the PUP list. Means he has a chance to play in one of the first 4 weeks of the year. Will it be opening night? I doubt it. Will it be the second game of the year, the third game of the year? I don't think they would have left him off the PUP list unless they had real hope that he could play in one of those four games. Isaiah Likely, an offensive line that improved last year. The tackle position is solidified. They had a top 10 pick to add to that offensive line. And you have Neighbors, and you got Scadaboo back. So we know offensively we feel should be better. Defense is the real concern of this team. Yes, they added a legitimate, big-time, top-of-the-draft, most talented defensive player in the draft, arguably, back-to-back years, really. And they should have a good pass rush. But the defensive backfield, cornerback specifically, is a real area of concern. Defensive line depth to help stop the run game, which they couldn't do last year, and obviously Dexter Lawrence left. But the defensive backfield and being able to slow down a passing attack is a major concern for this team. And I heard something over the weekend that I think could be as important as anything else I've heard if we actually see some of what we heard. Now, Dante Banks is a player that I think most of the fan base has given up on. I've given up on him. You've given up on him. We've all given up on him. I had a brief conversation about this subject with Pete. Pete's given up on him. He is a first-round bust. It was a terrible pick. And he has been lost out there to the point of third- and fourth-round picks playing over him, and he can't see the field. But maybe a lot of that was about coaching. Because you don't get picked in the first round without having an ability. Like, sure, they're a bust in the first round. He still might very well be that. But you typically don't get picked in the first round unless there's immense talent there. And if you look at it, Denard Wilson, the defensive coordinator for the Giants, has been outspoken about Banks and saying how he's had an incredible offseason. And he's been one of those guys who's been running towards the coaching. He's not running away from it. He's in a different headspace. So at the very least, someone who seemed like, I don't want to say malcontent because that's probably a bit strong, but someone who seemed disinterested at times, someone who's been unable to obviously understand the scheme, someone who's been unable to stay on the field despite being the most talented player in the entire backfield, arguably, being a number one pick. And right now, that second cornerback behind Adebo is wide open and one of the major concerns of this team. But we want to look on the margins and we just say, hey, because of this coaching staff, I believe they can be a playoff team. Because of this coaching staff, I think you're going to see a culture built. And I think you're going to see this. And this is going to improve and that's going to improve. Well, one of the things you would hope a coaching staff can improve is finding ways to get talented players back to playing the way they're capable of and putting them in positions to be successful. And I don't think he has, like, it's been so bad now. And he has been so much an afterthought that I don't even know if the first round draft pick is still even associated with him. Like, it's been so bad that he doesn't have to live up to those expectations necessarily. Yes, it's still the Giants. It's not like he can run from it completely. It's not like he's been sent to a different team making league minimum now and he no longer has to live up to the expectations of being a first-round pick. Some of that still lingers. But the expectations of him have been put to a point of such a low level that if he could just go out there and take hold of the second cornerback position, if he could just go out there and not be a liability, if he could go out there with this new coaching staff and, as the new defensive coordinator put it, in the right headspace and impact this team at the cornerback position, which they're in desperate need of, that would be a huge positive for this team. Because if they can cover, they're going to get some sacks. They've got a legitimate pass rush. They've got guys who can get after the quarterback. They've kind of revamped the defense a little bit, but they are weak and they are lacking defensive line depth and cornerback depth. And one of the first signs here is going to be, if we're all about coaching is the difference, and if one Giant fan told me, a million did, coaching's the problem. Daboll was a joke. Daboll was a sham. He sucked. Shane Bowen was the worst defensive coordinator in the sport. He was terrible. The you know, playing soft back on defense late in the game, playing the prevent defense, was what killed him in the Denver game. It killed him in this game. Like, they blew all these leads because he didn't know how to scheme it up. He's a terrible coach. John Harbaugh is going to come in and instantly make this team infinitely better. And I've bought into it. I think all Giant fans have. But one of the things that you look for in a coach coming in and making a difference is finding those talented players who just didn't fit in the previous coaching scheme. Finding those talented kids, those guys, getting them to buy in, understanding what their strengths are, and putting them in a position to be successful. And if that can happen with Banks, that's as big an upgrade and as big an answer that this team could find right now. And that would be as big a plugging a hole as the Giants could have. So, look, I'm not saying I have real optimism in him. He's been that bad. He has been unplayable at times. But he seems open to the coaching change in a way that clearly some of their best players weren't, namely Big Sexy Dexy. But it sounds like he's bought in to whatever they're selling. Sounds like he found it very entertaining to hear about being the New York Giants over and over again. And it sounds like Denard Wilson, the new defensive coordinator, feels like he is looking to be coached and looking to get better. And he does have first-round talent somewhere deep inside him. That would be a huge, huge boost for the New York Giants. Because there's no question. I feel confident about the offense that they should be able to score points. I feel the offensive line is improving. They're settled at the tackles. They've added a big-time draft pick who many thought was the best offensive lineman in the entire draft. I think Isaiah Likely is going to be a huge impact for them at the tight end position. I think he's got a chance to be a top-five tight end in this league. He knows the offense. He knows the coach. And I think Dart is going to love having that kind of safety valve. Plus, he can go down the field. Malik Nabers coming back. Scadaboo and Tracy. I think the offense should be able to score points. The main question is going to be, A, do they have the pass rush we all hope they have? And B, can they cover? And will this new linebacking core stop the run? I think most of the questions on this team, outside of is the quarterback a top quarterback and can he stay healthy, outside of those questions offensively, the biggest questions are, can they stop the run? Can they cover? And if we're going to put coaching at the – when they're shutting out the Denver Broncos last year, we put a lot of blame on the coaching staff. Well, the coaching staff got a major upgrade. Can they find upgrades with their young talent? And can Banks be a number one pick yet again? 888-808-1019. Let's get back to the calls. Carlos in Harrison. What's up, Carlos?
4: Hey, how's it going?
24: What's up, buddy?
4: What's going on, Big Mac? All right. So obviously, I know you were just talking about the Giants, but I want to bring it back to the Yankees because that's my passion,
24: sure,
4: as I think you are. And everybody comes up with all kinds of trades and crazy stuff, and we all, we would want everything.
24: Mm-hmm.
4: But to do something reasonable, right? Bringing back Arias,
24: yeah.
4: The reason why I like Arias is because he's, like you said, a table setter, maybe batting second, if not first, mm-hmm. Put him second.
24: I think he's I think he's the leadoff hitter, certainly against right-handed pitching, but I think he's the leadoff hitter if they get him.
4: It kind of remind me a little bit of getting LeMahieu when LeMahieu came over. Always gets on base and stuff like that.
24: LeMahieu is a Gold Glove winner, and he's been bad defensively. They do say he's upgraded and been much better defensively this year at second base. But, I hear what you're saying.
4: Right. So that as far as Jazz Chisholm, we need outfielders. He played outfield for the Marlins.
24: He played center field for the Marlins at times, yes.
4: So there's an option there to bring him out to the outfield if he doesn't want to play third. That's one. Then the other thing is, getting Arias and getting that catcher from the Minnesota, right?
24: Yeah, Jeffers.
4: Gives us two good on-base batting average guys, right? Which are on expiring contracts, which shouldn't cost much. And then you use some of your big assets to bring in somebody like, which I don't know if he's available, but it would be another big upgrade as far as, again, batting average, on-base guy, Pena from the Astros, for example.
24: Well, sure. So, I don't know if they're selling, but that's going to cost you a lot. Yeah,
4: I brought him up because I've heard that he might be available. But what I'm trying to say is that we need some right-handed hitters. We need some guys that get on base.
24: Yep.
4: And I think that those three. No, it's not going to, the Pena would be the biggest get in that scenario there. But I think that those would be really reasonable gets instead of going after. Devers is cool too. I get it, but I don't know if I know he's doable. But I think that getting somebody like going bigger even that by going after Pena or something like that, I think would be a better answer with Arias and Jeffers than anything else.
24: I mean, I don't disagree, but I can't just sit here and let us just rattle off all these names and go, okay, sure, Pena. The Astros aren't completely out of it, although they're not very good, and the owner has stated multiple times he doesn't believe in selling and giving up. And Pena is a controllable shortstop who's won ALCS MVP and World Series MVP in the same year. Like, I don't know what you'd have to give up to get him, or if they'd even be interested in selling to the Yankees. So, yeah, I mean, if you're telling me they get Jeffers, Luis Arraez, and Pena, that's a great upgrade, and that's the kind of stuff I'm talking about to improve this offense more than just on the margins. I would love that. That'd be a great offseason. Trade deadline. That'd be great. Jeffers to be your everyday catcher. You get Luis Arraez to be your first baseman / second baseman. I don't know about Jazz going to center field. I don't know if he would be up to that. It's not the craziest thing between him and you could put him in center field over Grisham. It's not insane. You could take turns playing them. I think I would probably just move him to first base and DH Ben Rice. I think that makes more sense. And then have Stanton be your DH against left-handed pitching and your right-handed bat off the bench until he shows he's really swinging the bat well, and then come postseason time, you figure it out. But I could put Jazz in center field a little bit and see how he takes to it. He did play. I mean, how many games did Jazz play in center field in his career? Let's see. Jazz. Has played 192 games at center field. He's played 192 games in the outfield. Obviously, he's played, double that in the infield and at second base specifically. But 192 games is a lot of games. That's more than a full season of everyday play at in center field. So I don't know if he'd be willing to go back there. His numbers aren't great defensively out there. But it could be an option. I don't think Jazz likes being moved around a lot. If I'm going to move Jazz to center, I might just move Jazz and see if I can get a trade piece for him.
5: if I bring in Luis Arraez and just make him the second baseman. I like playing him at first, DHing Ben Rice, and figuring out what I do from there. Matt in Long Island. What's up, Matt?
6: Hey, C-Mac. Real quick, I know we're talking about Arraez a lot, and I think if you get, you asked if Arraez is the only piece that you're comfortable. Mm-hmm. Not necessarily, but I think the way you have to think about it is Lombard's going to come up in the next 2 weeks or so. You're going to have Bellinger, Stanton, and Judge come back. I don't think they would just do Arraez. I'm sure if they do Arraez, they'd also get a catcher. And at that point, if you look at that roster overall, that lineup in a pretty weak American League, I think you'd feel at least cautiously optimistic, even if you run into the Rays or the Red Sox. And the other part with Arraez that people aren't thinking too much about is he is going to bat lead off, and that changes how Judge will likely perform in the playoffs too, because usually Judge is coming up with nobody on base ahead of him to set the table, and now Judge has to expand the zone. Mm-hmm. That could be why he hasn't always played that well either. So
5: yeah,
6: I think Arraez...
5: I mean, that's not entirely true. It's just not entirely true. Gleyber Torres was behind Soto and Stanton, the third best hitter in that postseason leading off. He was getting on base plenty in front of Judge. Now, I mean, again, does it help to have someone on base in front of Judge? Of course. I'm not trying to diminish that. I'm just saying, I don't think you look at it and say, man, that would be the key to unlocking Judge in the postseason. I don't. You've had postseasons where you had guys getting on in front of him, at least at a good clip. I mean, Gleyber in that World Series, again, not to focus on stats too much, but just out of curiosity now. Because, but I totally agree. You want him on in front of Judge. You want guys on in front of Judge. And it's not so much that will unlock Judge. It's a matter of just, if Judge gets unlocked, now you have guys in front of him, you can't pitch around Judge. If you have a good hitter behind him and you have guys, you know, getting on in front of him. But Gleyber, let's just look at on base percentage. Gleyber in the 2024 postseason had a 400 on base percentage in the ALDS and had a 400 on base percentage in the ALCS. He was getting on base. He didn't perform that well in the World Series, but Judge didn't perform in any of those series. He had an 867 OPS and an 809 OPS in the two American League playoff series and an on-base percentage of 400. And he was hitting leadoff almost exclusively in that series. So he was getting on in front of Judge. It's not about unlocking Judge. It's about maximizing when Judge is unlocked. You need Judge to perform in the postseason. It's not so, it doesn't mean, oh, you get someone in front of him, it'll make it easier for him. Always. But it's about getting someone who gets on base in front of Judge. Luis Arraez would be a huge benefit to this team. And he's available. So he's one of the guys I'm talking about. And I don't think he costs top level prospects. But how many teams on an expiring contract are interested in Luis Arraez that come and hit 310 for them the rest of the way? Where does that market go? I don't know. He's not very good defensively. And like I said, he's won multiple batting titles. He's been on more teams than batting titles. He wins a batting title, they move him. Like there's a reason why he hasn't just stuck in Miami or just stuck in San Francisco or stuck in places or San Diego. Because there's a limit to the value of hitting 310 with no pop. But does he help this particular offense? Absolutely. I would do it in a heartbeat. But what does it cost? And again, my only point today is they only have so... Here's a real question for the Yankees trade deadline. What is the value in four specific players? These four players. Because we know the George Lombard value. He's a top 100 prospect. He's a top 15 prospect, depending on where you look. Right? And he's the Yankees' best prospect. He has immense value. Starting, he's a shortstop you could believe is the starting shortstop for years to come. LeGrand Hay, another top 100 prospect. Rodriguez pitching, top 100 prospect. I think Ben Hess, top 100 prospect. Right? So you know the prospects. There's like four of them who legitimately have big-time value. Kilby is a one who's further away, but a pretty good shortstop prospect. But you know what the prospect value brings. But so many other organizations have deeper prospects with more top 100 prospects that could be looking to go make moves. So you also need value in other places. What's the value of controllable young starting pitching that's already proven they could be at the back end of a rotation at the major league level? So what's Will Warren and what's Weathers? What are those two players? What is their value? I don't think they're good enough to be the centerpiece of a big-time trade. We saw Connelly early go for a middling infield hitter. Could you trade Will Warren for an outfielder that is going to help but not change your team? Yeah. But can he be viewed as a secondary piece of a big-time package that would sway a team? Like Mason Miller, right? Because there's so much about the Padres looking to improve the team right now. Selling, but also kind of still chasing. And they need starting pitching desperately. What's Will Warren's value? What's Weathers' value? What's Jason Dominguez's value? And what's Spencer Jones's value? Those are the four players I am curious about how the other teams in baseball view them. Again, the Yankees don't hit Spencer Jones against left-handed pitching. So I don't know what their value is of him. So I can't expect immense value for him out there on the market. The Yankees haven't treated him as if he has immense value to them. Jason Dominguez plays every day, switch hitter, getting slightly better defensively, and he's been much better swinging the bat right-handed, but he's gotten worse from last year swinging the bat left-handed. But again, my point being, can those pieces sway a big-time deal? And what's their value? Because they only have so many prospects, and are they viewed as guys who impact your starting outfield? I don't know. Or you're starting rotation. Clark Schmidt coming back from injury, but what's the perception of him right now around baseball? Those are the key pieces, because the prospects and prospects alone, the Yankees probably fall short of a lot of other teams looking for pieces and looking to buy. Warren, Weathers, Dominguez, Jones. What is the value of those pieces, and can they be used to supplement a package that gets you a big-time player, a Skubal, a Miller, a Abrams, a Hunter Goodman, a big-time offensive bat. Still young, still in the prime of their career, still controllable. Pena, as someone mentioned. How are they viewed? Because I think they're open to trade them. And I think you'll find out, and I mentioned earlier about going out and getting like a Taylor for right now, they're going to need an outfielder just because they might move Dominguez and Jones. One, if not both. They've got to be part of the package that's being willing to be shopped by the Yankees. There's no doubt. The question is, what value do they bring back? Again, not enough value to be the centerpiece of a trade, not at least a really good, impactful trade, but can they be the secondary pieces that put a team, the Yankees package over the top, because you could say, hey, I'm impacting your team right now. You can sell to your fan base. I'm injecting life into our rotation today. I'm injecting life into our outfield today. Spencer Jones, we believe, is a 40 home run hitter in a year or two, and we're getting him now at the beginning of his process, still with controllable years. Like that's what I wonder, because that would help the Yankees a lot if there's high value for those pieces. I don't know. 888-808-1019. Quick break. Come back with more of your calls right here on The Fan.
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8: 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I don't know, maybe during the All-Star break when no one is playing. I'm Adam Abdallah.
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5: From the 1010 Winds Traffic Center, I'm Greg Rice with the InjuryLawyer.com Fan Highway Patrol, presented by the Rothenberg Law Firm. You got big trouble on the west side highway, northbound west side of the 160s, right lane still down with a collision, and a whole lot of traffic all the way back to the 70s. Southbound west side highway, just off the George with a collision. Harlem River Drive isn't perfect, but it's at least a little bit better for you in either direction. Northbound Deegan with an accident between Yankee Stadium and the Cross Bronx. Citybound, the George Washington Bridge is fine. Lincoln, that 10 in 15 to 20 minutes out from 11th, you want 9th, 20 minutes home at the Holland. On the Jersey side, the Newark Bay, better either way. Getting onto the Bronx, found Whitestone Bridge, there's a crash. Clearview, Throgs Neck, best of it across the Upper East River. In the Bronx, southbound Bronx River Parkway, subject to closure at East Gun Hill Road with a collision. Stay with the southbound Hutchinson River Parkway instead. 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

0: One headlight. McMonagle here with you on the Carton Show. Got you till 7 o'clock. We'll have Emmanuel Barry, obviously, of Yankee fame, post-game, calling the games, doing an incredible job for the station and the Yankees. We'll have him leading into the game tonight. We could talk a little bit about the Mets before we get right back to the calls at 888-808-1019. A couple things. One, and this is when we say about indifference, right? This is the worst place to be because Juan Soto has a calf strain. He's going to be out at least 4 weeks. He came out today and said he's 100% confident he's going to play again this year. And what does every Met fan have to say to that? Who cares? Pretty much. Maybe not who cares, or I think most fans would just say, you know what, forget it. Don't even mess with it. Don't come back. That's the difference with being a frustrating team and being a fan base that's indifferent with your team. Yankees are pissed off, desperate to get Judge back. Met fans are, make sure you're healthy for next year. And then he's on the field. He can't even... When you're dunking something, when you're dunking a water bottle on somebody or a jug of water, don't have a cap to it. Don't have a lid. Don't use one of the coolers that has a lid attached to it, because I don't know if you've ever tried to dump a cooler, but the lid closes. So they couldn't even get the celebration right. And then obviously this thing with the movie where apparently, if you saw the game, if you're watching, I guess they're making a movie called The Catch. With Chris Pine and Emma Stone. And she was at the ballpark. Now, I remember I went to a Yankee-Padre game a couple years ago. I think it was a couple years ago. Or maybe it was the Met... No, it was the Met-Padre playoff game. I was sitting in the SNY suite. By the way, hello, SNY. I was sitting in the SNY suite for the game that Scherzer got lit up, the first game of the three-game wildcard set. And I was sitting there with Loogie, and in the front row was Emma Stone decked out in Padres gear. So I know, just because I was at that game, that she's a Padres fan. So when they showed her on TV in Met gear, I was like, well, that's weird, because I'm positive she's a Padre fan. And it turns out they're filming a movie called The Catch, and I guess Chris Pine plays a Met player. And I guess it's also sort of fantasy, because I saw the hat and it has postseason on the side. So I don't know if it's like one of those fantasy movies or a...
1: Well, it could be flashback from 2024, you douche. <I'm>
0: sorry. The hat says postseason, so it's got to be some either futuristic or, you know,
1: it
0: alternate...
1: It didn't say World Series.
0: Alternate uniform, alternate universe type kind of movie. But there was something where I guess... I don't think this is that big a deal, totally honest. I'm all for...

0: deal? No, I don't. Do I think the guy was duped or lied to? We got a different seat for a game, and they filmed a movie, and forever he can say, yo, those are my seats. She was sitting in my seats. I don't think that fan was wronged in any significant way. But it's a story, and anything that when you're this bad, you have this kind of disappointing season, everything's going to stick, and everything's going to be a story. And the fact that Juan Soto was, you know, dealing with a calf issue and playing through it and got re-hurt, and now, you know, he was doing scenes for the movie and going up and down the tunnel. I guess Juan Soto's going to be in the movie at some level. But all this, it speaks to just the idea of the Mets being in one of these just horrible years where nothing goes right. And the only thing left is to sell everything. And I've been over it with the Mets. I would sell everything. I would sell everything. I think Clay Holmes, I would sell him. A lot of Met fans feel different, giving him an extension or, you know, keeping him around because it's the one thing that David Stearns got right. I would sell him. It sounds like they are. I would sell Weaver. It sounds like they are. Again, you got Connelly Early, a left-handed young starting pitcher who pitched his ass off, just not quite as good as Cam Schlittler, in the do-or-die wild card game at Yankee Stadium. That pitcher for Curtis Meade, who none of us heard of until the Mets and Yankees play them. That dude got traded for Connelly Early. So think about what you might be able to get for a Weaver or for a Alvarez or for a Clay Holmes. I think the Mets should sell everything that's not tied down. And then his comments about Lindor, which I think, you know, I don't know, we're reading a little bit. See if those comments are in there. I know they played him. I heard it coming in. He was asked about trailing Lindor. Obviously, David Stearns met the media. So he was asked a bunch of different questions, a lot of the same stuff we've always heard. He understands the circumstances they're in. You know, it's an unfortunate season, but it's he did not think he would be in this position, but he is, and so he has to act accordingly and do what's for the best in the franchise. But he was asked specifically about trading Francisco Lindor because the rumors have been out there, and he was not on the short list that the Mets put out about guys they're not willing to trade, which are pretty much the young kids, Benj and Ewing, and, of course, Juan Soto, and the starting pitching as well, Scott, Thornton, and the young ace, McLean, who hasn't pitched all much like an ace this year, but still, his breaking stuff is ridiculous, and if he could just get it together on a more consistent basis, you're looking at a really good starting pitcher. So those guys are off limits, but Francisco Lindor not mentioned on that list. So he was asked today, and I'm curious if you read more into it. I know Tiki did. I know Sean did. I usually take people at their words, but this was the answer when asked directly, are you looking to trade Francisco Lindor?
1: And just given his importance to the club and the fact that he's been mentioned a bunch, are you able to rule out the idea that Francisco Lindor would get traded at this deadline?
2: I'm not going to rule out or in any specific player on anything. I don't think that's wise for me to do. What I will say is we've got a group of young players and we've got some potential Hall of Famers, future Hall of Famers that we view as our core, and we expect them to be our core.
0: Yeah, I mean, I take him at his word. I think the Mets made a lot of decisions. We talk, and this is where I don't understand some of the Met fans' thought process on this, or, you know, anyone who thinks because he doesn't say, oh, Francisco Lindor? Hell no, I'm not trading Francisco Lindor. Because that isn't the response doesn't mean he's interested in trading Francisco Lindor. They just, in many fans' minds, and a lot of the reporting, they just got rid of a lot of players on the team because of Francisco Lindor. They viewed him as part of the core of a rotten core that they got rid of the rest of the core. Nimmo had to go. Alonso had to go. That was a rotten core that hadn't won. Francisco Lindor, as he mentioned, and I take him at his word, I think he views him as a future Hall of Famer who's right now part of the core. Could someone, you know, knock his socks off with an offer? I think more likely in the offseason than the trade deadline. Possible. But I would be very surprised if they look to trade Francis.

0: Siskel and Dorr. And I take David Stearns, as much as we are all in the middle of not believing that he did a good job with anything with this team, and it's been a disaster, and not sure if he's the guy for the job moving forward, I don't think he would. I trust him at his word. I think he believes that Lindor and Soto, who are clearly the veteran Hall of Fame type players that he's talking about, along with the young kids, you need a mix of veterans and youth. And I think he views both of those guys as the veterans of the team. Is there a world where someone offers him a package that he takes? Of course. And that's different than Juan Soto. Absolutely. He's in a different state of his career. He's at a different time of his career. He's at a different point of his contract. And he's playing differently. So sure, is Juan Soto more secure as a part of the Met Corps than Francisco Lindor is? Yes. But I don't think they're actively looking to trade Francisco Lindor. I don't think they want to trade Francisco Lindor. I think, like many players, if you call and make some sort of incredible offer and take all of his money and give 3 or 4 top 100 prospects, yeah, maybe they'd be willing to move him. But I think they just made a bunch of moves last year to make him the core of the team along with Juan Soto. I don't think they're going to get off of that on a year where he really didn't even play, although he was injured, his defense is lacking, and he hasn't gotten it going offensively. I don't think they're looking to trade him. I doubt it very much, but that's where we are in the part of the Mets season. Are you trading your superstars? Are you trading everything that's not tied down? If not, why? Juan Soto's gone for 6 months. Eh, just make it the year. 6 weeks. Eh, just make it the year. Make sure you get that calf nice and healthy, and it's not a problem for you moving forward. You don't have to worry about your offseason waiting to get started. Just take the time. What the hell? We're 20 games under 500. Screw it. That's where we are in the part of the Mets season. 888-808-1019. Let's get to the calls. Brian in Kenilon. What's up, Brian?
1: Hey, C-Mac, how are you doing? First of all, buddy. I want to say love the Carton show with C-Mac, and I love you going flying solo also. So keep it up. You're welcome. So I do have to say, I'm a Giants fan, and I just have to say, I think we do need to slow down the talk about making the playoffs this year. You know, you do realize this team won 4 games respectively over the last couple of years, and no way is Harbaugh a 6-game difference, figuring you need to get the 10 wins to make the playoffs. All for me is play competent football. If they're 6-7 or 5-6 at the end of November, I'm going to be happy. You now are, I can at least look at the schedule going forward, Chris, and say, all right, if we win this game and do this, we have a shot. So for me, even if they fall short of the playoffs, like, that's the kind of season I want. Play competent football.
0: Yeah.
1: Don't be a laughing stock anymore. You know, so like the only thing
0: that's
1: a very low bar.
0: That is a very low bar. Don't be a laughing stock is a very low bar. And I understand that that's where the Giants have been. I understand that. But John Harbaugh comes in. You believe you have a franchise quarterback, or at least a talented quarterback. You have multiple first round picks over the last couple years who should be impact players. I'm sorry. I need more than don't be a laughing stock. I need better than that.
1: I think you have to walk before you run. So I think you overrate the offense. I think Dort has the potential, but it's only been 1 year. And you look at the guys they added, Likely, Mooney. I mean, I think they're okay. I mean, Likely catches 40 balls a year with Lamar Jackson. Why do we think he's going to be any better?
0: Because Mark Andrews isn't the starting tight end for the New York Giants.
1: Okay.
0: He was living in the shadow of Mark Andrews, who's the franchise leader in touchdowns.
1: Who was on the downside, too.
0: But those 40 catches happened when he wasn't on the field. I mean, he proved to be a very useful player. And what was the first move? John Harbaugh comes here and immediately signs him. I think you have reason to be optimistic about Isaiah Likely. I do. I don't think that's fair to just say, oh, he only caught he caught this many balls. What makes you think he's now the starting tight end? He has not been. So I think there's reason to be optimistic there. The offensive line was far better last year, right? They brought back Illuminor. They have Andrew Thomas, who's a top 2 or 3 left tackle in the sport. First-round pick, who's going to play guard. And you have a running back duo that I like a lot in Tracy and Scadaboo. And Neighbors went healthy, and hopefully that means within the first 4 weeks, because they didn't pup him put him on the PUP list. He should be back relatively soon. I think that's a good, solid offense. Now, again, does that guarantee touchdowns? No. But I think they should be a much better offense under Nagy. Like, I'm hoping, I think there's less question marks. Could it all be a disaster? Yeah. But I think there's less question marks than defensively. I think most of the question marks on this team are defensively. Now, if there's, as long as there's no neighbors and as long as or no neighbors or neighbors not performing the way he's performed as a rookie, then the wide receiving core is a big-time question mark for this offense. I agree with that. But I think Likely has a chance to really make a big-time impact with this offense. And I think Neighbors is a talented number one wide receiver if healthy. It's defensively. So, again, I'm not declaring them a playoff team, but not embarrassing is, you know, what's not embarrassing? 6 wins, 7 wins? I mean, depending on how they get there, I want to be competitive. And this is what I want. I want to be battling for a playoff spot in December, bare minimum. I want to be in the mix. I want to be battling for a playoff spot. I want to be competitive inside the division. I want to beat the Cowboys at home. I want to beat the Eagles at home. I want to beat Washington at home. I want to be competitive inside the division. Even if I don't beat Philly at home, that game needs to be a competitive football game. All the games against the Cowboys and the Eagles need to be competitive, even if they lose them. But they need to be competing for a division. They need to be uber competitive inside the division. And Jackson Dart needs to answer the question that you just asked on whether or not this was a 1 year, you know, only 1 year, and he'll regress, or if he's going to be the franchise quarterback. That's what I want. I want an answer at the quarterback. I want to compete for a playoff spot into December, and I want to be competitive inside the division. Those are the bare minimums. Anything, if those three things don't happen, it's a disappointing season for the New York Giants. All three of those have to happen. And it starts with the games early. They need to be 3-4 bare minimum going into the break, week 8. We went over this on Friday. Tennessee's got to be a win, right? The Saints have to be a win. There are games you just have to win. Arizona has to be a win. The first half of the season before the bye, those three games have to be wins. Unless you pick up wins elsewhere, but I want to win those three games. And if I pick up other wins elsewhere, now I'm having a good start to the year. But beat the teams you're better than. Beat the teams you should beat and play well enough to pick off a couple others. And the Giants should be a competitive team. I don't want to just be not embarrassing. I want people to be afraid of the Giants. I want to go in there and win some football games. I think they can. Paul in Yonkers. What's up, Paul?
2: Hey, Chris. How you doing, bud?
0: I'm doing well, Paul. How are you?
2: Good. If I was Juan Soto, I'd be swimming in my four pools, telling them, telling Cohen and Stern, I ain't coming back. You put me in last place since the first pitch of April. What am I going to give you numbers for? This is the second year I ain't making the playoffs. Mm-hmm. Pete Alonso's coming in September 15th, 16th, 17th with 30 homers, 70 RBIs, on his way to 40 and 100 RBIs. Mm-hmm. And I got to hear from Cohen and Stein how Pete was old. He's no good. And here I am for a year in last place. And you're telling me Stein's going to do it all over again next year? Mm-hmm. I got to believe Stein knows what he's doing.
0: Yeah.
2: Well, Cohen says, we're going to give him 5 years. Very good. He's going to get 5 years to do this. Get out of here. Go take a walk.
0: Get out of here. Look, I can understand any Met fan feeling that way. Look, David Stearns has done the job in Milwaukee. It's different here. Number one, I think he needs to rethink how he looks at starting pitching. It's on paper. These are all a lot of their ideas. A lot of his ideas, a lot of the Rays' ideas, right? And again, they've been successful doing more with less, but when the Rays don't make the playoffs, no one cares. If Milwaukee has a down year, no one cares. You have a down year here, you have a down year with the Yankees, we're all pissed off. It's easy to look at things in the vacuum of this makes sense and this doesn't make sense. And it's easy to look at things in the vacuum of, hey, I can't afford that. If I do that and it fails, I'm screwed. If I'm the Milwaukee Brewers and I want to give Max Fried an 8-year contract and Max Fried gets hurt or doesn't pitch well, I'm screwed. There's no recovery for me. Yankees can recover. The Dodgers can recover. The Mets can recover from bad contracts like that. You can't recover if you're the Rays. You can't recover if you're the A's. You can't recover if you're the Milwaukee Brewers. So you can't take that mentality into being the Mets GM. You can't just say, ah, I can't do that. Oh, can't. That could leverage us in a bad way. I don't want to do that. Pitchers get hurt. I don't want to do that. That makes sense on paper. It sounds really good if you were pitching it at a GM conference trying to get a job with a small market team. Like, I get it. Pitchers get hurt. Rather put my money in star players like Juan Soto. But you can't just expect, like, to be able to get stuff. You turned one reliever into a great starter. Congratulations. That's a great move with Clay Holmes. You're not going to be able to do that all the time. And not every young pitching prospect is going to come up and be great. You're going to have to pay some guys. You're going to have to go out there and be willing to give guys money and be willing to keep Pete Alonso and be willing to do things where if they don't work, that's the benefit of being rich. Go buy another player who might work. So I think he seriously needs to understand that he's not in Milwaukee, and you have to look at things differently as opposed to, well, that's not a smart move. Sometimes you have to go out there and be aggressive even if it's not smart. In Milwaukee, you have the benefit of being able to be only smart. It's not the same thing playing in a market like this. But do I think he can learn? Do I think David Stearns is destined to be a miserable GM and the Mets will never succeed with him? I think that's I tell my kids all the time, always and never are words I don't like. I don't like always and I don't like never. Because it's just, one, it's probably not true. And two, that's speaking in definitives. There are no definitives in this world. Is there a chance that next year, again, his first year, he made moves that we all questioned, Minaya, Severino, and they worked. Quintana, like they had like a great, I think Quintana was here before him, but they made moves that bolstered a pitching staff, and that team ended up catching fire and going to the World Series, going to the NLCS. And Griffin Canning the next year. We were singing his praises again at the start of last year before it fell apart. Is there a world that he makes good decisions and you're building the farm system while he provides a winning ball club at the major league level? Of course. Of course it's possible. I don't think David Stearns is an idiot. I think he's made decisions that have gone the other way and he hasn't had answers. 888-808-1019. McMonagle here with you on The Fan. Quick break. We'll come back. We'll welcome in Emmanuel Babari for the last bit of the show here. Talk a little Yankee baseball as we get closer to the game tonight. And the lineup is out for the Yankees, and we'll give it to you on the way back. I don't love it. But then again, I don't have anybody to love right now. But there's one particular decision here that I don't understand. 888-808-1019. McMonagle here with you on the Carton Show, taking it till 7 o'clock. We're coming to you live from the Town Fair Tire Studios, powered by Town Fair Tire. Nobody beats Town Fair Tire. Nobody. Hold on. 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
22: 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Still big trouble in the Bronx, southbound Bronx River Parkway at East Gun Hill Road. You got a collision, you got the right lane out, and you got brake lights all the way back to Yonkers, southbound side of the Hutchinson River Parkway from Westchester through the Bronx. That'll do you better. Citybound George is fine. West side still thinning out from the 80s through the 150s following an earlier collision. Northbound Harlem River Drive a little bit better. Northbound Deegan, best out of the Bronx. Lincoln Tunnel, 20 to 30 home from 11th. Deal with 9th Avenue instead. It's not as bad. Holland's 15 to 20 home on the Jersey side. The Newark Bay better. And on the New Jersey Turnpike, the northbound truck lanes coming up past Newark Airport. You got the two right lanes down. Stay with the northbound car lanes where there is no crash. 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
0: All right, 5:30. McMonagle here with you on The Carton Show. Got you till 7 o'clock. Yankee baseball is Max Fried. Takes the mound against the Chicago White Sox tonight, pregame at 7 o'clock. You'll hear this guy right here a little bit in the pregame and the postgame. Emmanuel Babari joins me now. What's going on, Emmanuel? How are you?
24: I'm doing well. How are you? Week until the trade deadline.
0: That's it. Wow. A week until the trade deadline. It's happening fast.
24: It really is.
0: And it's actually later than usual, and it's still happening fast.
24: August 3rd.
0: But first I want to ask you, because I know you're a big Knick fan.
24: Right.
0: I want to ask you about LeBron real quick, just to ease us all in to Yankee talk here for a second. Join the Philadelphia 76ers. Let me ask you, just because I'm very vain, and I'm trying to see if other people agree with me. Are you somewhat, now that we're champions as right. Knicks fans, and we're sitting on top of the throne, and everybody has to come at us? Everyone's trying to figure out how to be good enough to beat the Knicks right now.
24: Isn't that amazing, by the
0: amazing.
24: Way?
0: It's amazing.
24: Right.
0: It's amazing.
24: I love it.
0: But LeBron in Philadelphia, are you almost half excited for the prospect of LeBron, the spectacle, the new like energy that it gives to a Knicks-Sixers kind of rivalry, and hope that, not that you want them to be dominant necessarily, but I don't want it to fail and just be one of these, you know, super teams that never get it together, and he's hurt and Embiid's hurt, and they end up being like a 7 or 8 seed. I kind of want them to be right there, as, and right now they're projected to be the second best team in the Eastern Conference. Someone's got to be. I think it could be them, and I love the idea of sending him home in the Eastern Conference Finals for the final time of his career. So where do you sit on LeBron? Do you hope that the Sixers just become a disaster because we want the easiest path to a championship, or now that we can be obnoxious, do you look at this and say, bring it on, I welcome the rivalry?
24: I'm glad you mentioned the word obnoxious, because I want all the smoke.
0: Yes.
24: I was in a spot.
0: Thank you.
24: Even as of early this postseason, I was that cautious, insecure Knicks fan who had been burned way too many times. Mm-hmm. And spanning back to down 2-1 to Atlanta, I was thinking to myself, okay, here we go again.
0: Yep.
24: And I was pessimistic on the team.
0: Mm-hmm.
24: They got it all together, and they got it all together to such a level where they blew through the league, and they embarrassed the rest of the league, frankly. And now I've allowed myself to become cocky as a Knicks fan. And I don't care what LeBron does. They could flame out, but I want the smoke. Yes. I want them in the Eastern Conference Finals, and I want to pummel them by a combined average of 25 points a game.
0: I'm with you. I think that's when you go on a run like that and go 15-1 at one point and lose three games by a total of 6 points combined. Like, you now I'm... Bring it all on. Super team that is the starting five with Philly.
24: There's no other time in our lives where we could be this cocky as Knicks fans. So why not now? Just do it now and get it all out of your ether now.
0: Absolutely. Even listen, it's not the same as that dominant 90s team, Yankee team, but I don't know if you remember as well as I do.
24: Right.
0: But like I remember my coach, the playoffs, I don't think the playoffs have even started, or it might have been in the DS, but we had a practice. It was 2000. I was a senior in high school. And we had a practice for football. And my coach told us, I'm telling you right now, if you guys, it must have happened the year before, I don't remember.
24: Right.
0: But he said to us, if any of you miss practice or don't come to school the day of the parade, I'm telling you right now. Now, I know, I guess it was Mets. Yeah, the Mets were in the playoffs too. But this is like the ALDS.
24: Yeah.
0: And he was telling us, you better not go to the parade. Like, it was assumed that there was going to be a parade, that the Yankees were going to win, and there was going to be a parade. And last year, Brian missed it, and he couldn't play in the game, and that's not happening again this year. The playoffs had just started.
24: So you
0: that's where we were.
24: You normalized yourself to Yankee championships, and it became numb.
0: It became numb.
24: And that's what we're trying to create here.
0: We're trying to create it right now.
24: And it's feasible. It's feasible.
0: It is feasible.
24: They are that good, and they had a specific window, and now they've capitalized on this year in such a big-time way. It's possible. So let's treat it that way. Let's treat it accordingly.
0: Welcome in the 43-year-old LeBron. Let's go with this Super Philadelphia team.
24: Bring it on.
0: I hope they're good, and I hope they lose to the Knicks in the postseason. All right, let's get to the Yankees, which is why you're here. I didn't get you here for your Knick take. But we're going to bring up the Yankees. Let me just give you this the lineup tonight.
24: Sure.
0: And remember, this lineup doesn't have Judge. It doesn't have Stanton. Now it doesn't have Bellinger. I'm about to read, it's tough. And it starts right at the beginning. Leading off. Now, yes, they are facing a left-handed pitcher. But a left-handed pitcher that what? Has an ERA?
24: 6.04.
0: Schultz has an ERA of 6.04. He's got a 7.11 in his last seven games. His last start only lasted 3 2/3 and 11 hits. So this is the lefty that the Yankees have to try and navigate. And he's a rookie. So this is the lefty you're trying to navigate a lineup against. Leading off, playing left field, Max Schumann. The leadoff hitter for the New York Yankees is Max Schumann. Batting second, Ben Rice DHing. Paul Goldschmidt batting third. Batting third at first base. Your new cleanup hitter, Jason Dominguez in right field. Your new five slot, Anthony Volpe, the shortstop. Jazz playing second base, batting sixth. Jose Caballero playing third, batting seventh. Spencer Jones in the lineup, even against the lefty, playing center field, batting eighth. And Ali Sanchez, your nine hitter. That is an atrocious offensive lineup. You've got Jason Dominguez batting fourth, you've got Anthony Volpe batting fifth, and you've got Max Schumann hitting leadoff. I mean, look, I don't know what you do. These are the players they have right now, but Max Fried better be good tonight, because even against a lefty rookie who has a 7 ERA his last 11 starts, I don't expect much.
24: We are now in the trenches of the season. Let's all embrace it together. We are in the trenches. The Yankees are exactly 500 without Aaron Judge.
0: They picked it up to actually be 500.
24: 23-23. Yep. And I'm in a frame of mind where first two games this weekend in Philly, those were playoff caliber wins.
0: They absolutely were.
24: It was elite pitching, elite defense. You need a lot of that moving forward,
0: mm-hmm.
24: especially until you start getting these horses back. And we are in the trenches now. Max Schumann's leading off. I almost look at it by extension, Trent Grisham's leading off, because at some point in this game, he'll take over the leadoff spot. He'll go to center field. Spencer Jones will slide over to left. But the Yankees have to find a way.
0: Yep.
24: I'm not going to tell you or anybody or Hoffman, whoever's in the studio, whoever's in our general purview, that this is a pretty lineup, that this is what Aaron Boone had in mind.
0: No, this is the lineup.
24: He's making the most of it.
0: This is the lineup that I railed and yelled on the podcast and here with Craig, that it's not 2023, that it's different this year.
24: Right.
0: This is a 2023 lineup.
24: It is.
0: This is
24: a 2013
0: this
24: lineup.
0: This is, yes, a 2013 lineup, but this is Jake Bowers. This is Billy McKinney. This is Willie Calhoun.
24: Jason Nix,
0: Lyle Overbay.
24: Travis Hafner.
0: Vernon Wells.
24: Right.
0: Yes, that's this lineup right now. And you mentioned the Schumann at the leadoff. They've done this with Rosario on the openers. Now, this kid isn't an opener, but he hasn't gone deep into games.
24: Sure.
0: But you're batting Schumann leadoff because you know you're going to get him out of the game.
24: Right.
0: And you want to have then Grisham in that leadoff spot, or just get as many at-bats against the lefty with Schumann, who does have a pretty good OPS this year. He's hit fairly well.
24: And he's hit lefties.
0: And I think
24: what Aaron Boone sees here, and he's done this consistently, Max Schumann, when he's been given the opportunity, he'll work an at-bat. He'll work a count. Mm-hmm. So the rest of the lineup is going to see more pitches. Ben Rice is going to see more pitches for it. You're probably hoping, if I'm trying to close my eyes and envision Aaron Boone sleeping on this lineup, he's probably hoping Max Schumann, regardless of results, giving you a couple ABs, and he's giving you 8-9 pitches. He's going to see 8-9 pitches. He's going to give you Bellinger level of grinding at bat and set the table for the rest of the lineup, because the rest of this lineup needs to see some pitches.
0: And then you mentioned defensively, because you're right. The first two games of that Philly series, which they did win. Right, they won the Philadelphia series. I know Tampa Bay swept and actually lost the game in the standings, but I thought they played really well in those two games. They pitched their ass off and they played good defense, and that's going to be important when you have a lineup like this. But a defensive outfield. Now, again, we haven't seen a ton of Spencer Jones at the major league level, but he can go get it in center field. I don't know how confident I am, but he's probably better defensively than Grisham is right now. But you have Max Schumann in left. You have Dominguez in right, who has shown improvements, and I thought made a great play in the first game of the Philly series to keep that a 1-0 game late when Hedrick gave up a leadoff single. But those three outfielders, you've got Volpe at shortstop, and you've got Caballero at third base. Like, it's not really a good defensive team right now either.
24: No, and I feel for Schumann right now, because he works really hard on his outfield defense, and he actually gets some nice routes of balls, but he'll lay out on these balls in the gap that he misses by like 5 feet. And I feel for him when it happens, because this guy's giving you everything he possibly has.
0: It's not an effort problem.
24: No,
0: for sure.
24: It's what you want in a utility player. And he works really hard with Luis Rojas, anybody who he could absorb some information from on getting the right routes. But again, last night, he missed it by 3 or 4 feet.
0: Mm-hmm.
24: And I feel that he's getting clowned for these situations.
0: Yeah.
24: But he's doing everything this team is asking of him. Yankees didn't intend to have him leading off in a game at any point this year.
0: No, they did not. And it's going to be another tough offensive watch, I assume. But we will get to see Max Fried on the mound. Incredible in his first start, back from the injury. What are we expecting tonight? What do you think the pitch count will be? And just, can he duplicate what he did the other night?
24: Hard to duplicate that.
0: Yeah.
24: Because when you dreamt up the best possible Max Fried return, I was thinking when they bypassed the last rehab start, maybe get 3 innings.
0: Yeah.
24: 3 and out. Aaron Boone was even saying 3 innings, 4 max, and he gives you 5 innings, 57 pitches. And that was, not to be hyperbolic, one of the best starts Max Fried's had as a Yankee, just in terms of electric wipeout stuff, 98 in the first inning. I'm going to go just playing the averages. He won't be that tonight, but he'll be good, and hopefully he can build him up in that 70 to 75, maybe 80 max range. Mm-hmm. And that's a nice step for him moving down the stretch, because eventually, 3-4 starts in, you're going to have full bore Max Fried going 90, 95, 100 pitches. And that's what you need come October.
0: Yeah, I mean, and we're all focused on what this team can be in October. And that's why we mentioned a week away pretty much from the trade deadline. How do you view the trade deadline? How aggressive do you think Brian Cashman is right now? How many trades do you think are likely? Do you see significant upgrades? Do you see marginal upgrades? How do you view the Yankees looking at this trade deadline right now? And who's the one piece you think if they could get one, they would go get? And how do you envision the trade deadline going?
24: I think they really want Mason Miller.
0: Yeah.
24: And they've had their eyes on this guy for a while beyond this year. So if they can attain that goal, they'll put their chips on the table. But I would just encourage any Yankee, anyone who follows this stuff, start to dismiss the idea of a half measure.
1: Right.
24: You know, in Breaking Bad, when in No More Half What Measures, Walter, and talking about getting rid of the guy who could be a problem later on. Yankees aren't going half measure here. I think they're either going big or we're going to see a lateral trade deadline.
1: Okay.
24: But Brian Cashman doesn't love lateral. Mm-hmm. If he can improve the team in an area, he'll significantly improve it. But he doesn't want to go from Ali Sanchez to another backup level catcher.
1: Right.
24: He wants to make a significant improvement or nothing at all. So I think you're either going to see the Yankees go big and get a Miller and a catcher, and then maybe you broaden out your depth, or you'll see very little done, and the Yankees will bank on, hey, we have this great pitching, and we have Judge and Stanton and Bellinger. I don't know who wants to hear that, but they'll bank on that if they don't have that earth-shattering move coming.
0: Right. I kind of agree with you, and I've heard Joel Sherman say the same, kind of reporting this. I think Mason Miller would be the apple of their eye because it's 3 years of control. You're not only just trading for the best reliever for this stretch run, you've now have your closer for the next three seasons, assuming there's one next year. But three straight seasons of controllable good money for the best reliever in baseball, those are the kind of moves you'd be willing to trade big-time pieces for and big-time prospects for. So I think he's definitely the guy. And if you do that, and this was my kind of point all day, I don't know how many chips the Yankees actually have. Like, we understand where they are with their farm system. The Red Sox have thrusted themselves back into it. Have a better farm system off of losing the last handful of years. The Tampa Bay Rays have a better farm system. The Dodgers do it better than anybody in baseball, have a better farm system. So, like, when there's limited amounts of sellers and there's limited amounts of moves to make and you have a limited amount of prospects to trade, if you go get a Mason Miller, what's left to go do? And that's really my question is, if they believe he's the guy, I think there's one major impact move for the Yankees, and then there's ancillary pieces, like you're saying.
24: Right.
0: If they get Mason Miller, maybe there's a couple of bats, but it's not a big-time bat. Or if Mason Miller's not available, you could see the Hunter Goodman, or you could see a big-time move for an offensive player, maybe an Adams if he moves with Washington.
24: Right.
0: But, like, how many actual pieces do they have to move, and do you think, how reluctant would they be to move Lombard?
24: They'd be very reluctant. Yeah. They love this guy, and I think more likely than not, if we're playing the odds here, Lombard is your shortstop within the next couple of weeks. He's a New York Yankee shortstop. He's not anybody else's shortstop.
0: Okay.
24: He's not lingering in the minor leagues. He's at the big league level, and the Yankees bring him up for the stretch drive. His defense has been big league ready for a couple of years now, and the offense has gotten to a level where the Yankees are comfortable bringing him up. Even if he starts slow at the major league level, that would be an improvement. And then Lombard rounds in a shape down the stretch offensively at the major league level. That could change the entire dynamic at the bottom of your order. So I think they're really reluctant because that's a this year, that's an imminent piece. And outside of that, you're right. I mean, what else are you trading?
0: Right.
24: What's interesting about the Yankees this next week with the Bellinger injury, it's put them in a scenario where guys who could come up in trade discussions, maybe Dominguez or Jones, they're at the big league level. They are now playing for your team, and they are completely exposed at the major league level. So maybe I'd monitor over the next 24, 48 hours. Maybe similar to last year, remember he brought in an Austin Slater to be that guy who could hit lefties, a depth piece in the outfield. Maybe a Tyrone Taylor from the Mets. I'm not sure if it would happen. That type of guy, get him here now.
0: Mm-hmm.
24: Because if you're floating one of these guys in the trade, you need to make sure you're covered before Bellinger comes back and Judge eventually comes back.
0: Well, you mentioned Bellinger coming back. We have an update on the injury to Cody Bellinger. Brian Hoke is the first one to have it. I guess, Boone spoke.
24: Right.
0: Not great news. Grade 2 strain for Bellinger.
24: What is that?
0: 4 to 6 weeks.
24: Well, I was going to say 4 or 5 weeks.
0: We were hopeful. I think I was hopeful. They, listening to Bellinger speak, that it was still tight, didn't feel any worse than the next morning. Could be more in the range of 2 to 3 weeks, which Grisham was.
24: That's September.
0: This is a grade 2 strain. Cody Bellinger out for 4 to 6 weeks.
24: That's September. Wow. So that changes the math a little bit here.
0: That's a blow to the New York Yankees.
24: That really is. If we're talking about treading water.
0: Because that's probably the same time period that you could hope for Judge.
24: Yeah, so think about the math with Aaron Judge.
0: Now you're talking about being without Judge and Bellinger for 4 to 6 weeks. Let's just put, I think that's the earliest you're going to get back Judge. So you're talking about going through the entire month of August without Judge, without Bellinger, and who knows about Stanton.
24: Yeah, so, who knows? And I mean, I think we could see Stanton sooner now than either of those two guys.
0: Yeah. Oh,
24: I do.
0: I would hope.
24: Right.
0: You would hope.
24: You need that guy in the middle of your order, and he's starting to run.
0: But
24: maybe
0: now, to
24: running
0: your
24: bases
0: point,
24: soon.
0: Now to your point, as far as the trade deadline, you have got to add. And again, it doesn't have to necessarily be the great player, but you've got to bring in someone. You've got to get a bat who can play the outfield and hit right-handed for the next 2 months. You don't have it.
24: Right. And do you really want to? Okay. If we're dreaming about Mason Miller still.
0: Yeah.
24: Guys you would include in that deal might be in your outfield right
0: now. That's a good
24: point. And bridging that gap until Bellinger's back and Judge is back.
0: How much does it impact being able to trade these guys?
24: Right. Would you want those guys the next month and staying in the hunt? I'm not talking about the playoffs. The Yankees are the top wild card team right now.
0: Yeah, they got a little bit of a cushion.
24: They have a little bit of a cushion. You never take anything for granted, but they have a little bit of a cushion. In terms of staying on Tampa's back, like really making it challenging for Tampa to win this division, you really have to play not just at water, but above water over this next month. Dominguez and Jones being in your lineup every single day probably helps you more to keep them. Just thinking out loud here.
0: Yeah, I mean, unless you can go trade for a veteran bat, unless you can go get the Taylor, you can get someone available. I know John Heyman mentioned it, and I don't know, it's not the perfect fit, but it intrigues me because I look for postseason players. George Springer.
24: I'd love that.
0: I would love that too. I don't know if you
24: would
0: could
24: the Blue
0: eat
24: Jays
0: the money.
24: Do that?
0: I don't know if the Blue Jays would do it. It's the last year of his contract. They're 10 games under 500.
24: Yeah, they're done.
0: I mean, they're done. If you and they're frauds yet again. I love calling them frauds. Last year I got killed for it, but I've been calling them frauds for
24: about
0: 4 years.
24: How about Vladdy after turning into a hero in the postseason? He has fewer home runs than Austin Wells this year.
0: That's insane.
24: I love pointing that
0: out,
24: insane. By the way.
0: He has fewer home runs than Austin Wells.
24: That was the most predictable regression of all time. A little World Series hangover.
0: I didn't even win. But that's, you know, listen, that's the nature of the crapshoot. Nobody wants to hear it, but that's the nature of the crapshoot. The Blue Jays, last place 2 years ago. Last year, whatever happens, they find their mojo in the postseason. You can't get out Clement. You can't get out Vlad. And now this year, they're right back in last place.
24: Ryan Cashman.
0: And they were right there to win a World Series.
24: He's
0: right there.
24: A little bit vindicated with the way Toronto's playing this year.
0: There's no doubt
24: and
0: about it.
24: And I understand the Yankees weren't there last year, and they couldn't solve Toronto.
0: And the Blue Jays kicked their ass. That's true.
24: That's a fact. But the crapshoot element of the comment is so true when you consider year to year, you just don't know.
0: You just don't know.
24: You just don't know.
0: But to your point, if you could get something, you might have to go and do something like that, because now you're talking about not being without two-thirds of your outfield, and the best two-thirds of your outfield. Your entire offseason last year was Bellinger. Your best player is Judge. You're without them now for probably a month and a half. And in the meantime, you're trying to stay in a playoff race and catch a division leader in the Rays. It's tough. And this is why I'm open again. And this is my question for the offense, because we were talking about this during the break. Now without Bellinger, how many moves offensively can you make to feel good about the offense?
24: You can't. I'm sorry.
0: You're not going to get to a place that you feel good about the offense. So for me, as crazy as it sounds, and maybe I'm losing my mind, but as crazy as it sounds to me, if there are options to turn this rotation from really good to dominant, I'm in. If there are ways to turn this bullpen, which has been incredible, the best in baseball, the back end, Bednar hasn't given up a run since May. Hedrick has more scoreless appearances than any other reliever
24: in
0: baseball. Blackburn's pitching to a sub-2 ERA. Like, if you can add a legitimate back end of the bullpen arm and make that bullpen dynamic, I think at some point you have to stop thinking, well, I need offense. How much offense can you add to make this, to make the offense a strength? You're not going to get there.
24: The offense is on hold for me right now. It's completely on hold.
0: Yeah.
24: You have to tread water the best you can and hopefully exceed that and stay on Tampa's heels. I'm thinking back to when they added Zach Britton to the bullpen back a few years ago, and we were all wondering, wow, you know, this bullpen's already great. Why are you adding Zach Britton? But we were all excited. We were a little giddy about the embarrassment of riches. I would double down on the pitching. I'm more of a mindset of that right now, because you're without three veteran-laden, clubhouse-leading MVPs in Judge, Bellinger, Stanton. The offense is currently on hold. If my phone is the offense right now, you can't call me. You can't do it for the next month.
0: You can't replace everything they've lost.
24: Can't.
0: You just can't do it. You're not going to be able to do it. So as much as they need upgrades, but right now I feel like they just need bodies. So just get me a Taylor. Get me someone who can get me a Randall Grichuk again. Get me somebody who could just hit right left-handed pitching, play the outfield. Like, get me some bodies. But as far as, like, really using my chips, to improve the offense to a level, I'm never going to get to a place where I'm comfortable with the offense. I'm not going to get
24: there. And that's why if you're talking like a Tyrone Taylor type, get that move done right now.
0: Right now.
24: Because it puts you in a operating leverage position in the next week where, again, the guys, the Yankees' advantage, not necessarily within the farm offensively, but at the major league level, you have the Joneses and Dominguezes that teams are going to call about, and you got to hedge that. Especially knowing that Bellinger, we're not going to see him for 4 to 6 weeks. Bellinger's not walking through that door next week. You have to make sure you have coverage in that outfield. And I think that's a move Brian Cashman could make, like, today.
0: He has to. And it's just defensively, too, because the pitching goes along with defense. They need to be better defensively. You can't be playing either Caballero or Schumann in the outfield every day.
24: Right.
0: You just can't. You have to get some more competent outfielders, especially with Dominguez in right. Like, it's just not good enough defensively to support the pitching that you're throwing out there on a nightly basis. I was hopeful it was 2 weeks, maybe.
24: That's tough.
0: 4 to 6 weeks, a grade 2 hamstring strain is a very difficult injury for the Yankees for Cody Bellinger.
24: It really is. It makes me believe, by extension, we might see Lombard sooner.
0: Yeah. That's another good question. We just talked about what the Yankees think about him and how unlikely they would be to trade him, or, you know, the kind of player they would have to get back in return. Why not? What's the holdup? I don't think it's, and Evan's talked about this, there's a couple of different things that, if you're cynical, could be the holdup. One, before the 15th
24: service time,
0: which is different now than it used to be. It pretty much, as far as I understand it, it pretty much means that if he wins Rookie of the Year next year, you get compensated.
24: Right.
0: And if you bring him up before the 15th, you can't. Right. So would the Yankees hold him up? I don't even think it's money or anything. It's just that seems to be, would you, if he wins Rookie of the Year next year, if he's the best rookie in baseball next year.
24: That's the most cynical view.
0: That's the most
24: cynical view.
0: Yankees
24: aren't holding it up over
0: that. I don't think it's over that. And then the other thing would be, if you call him up and put him on the 40-man, and this would be, I think, at any point during the season, if you call him up and put him on the 40-man at all this year, once the season ends, he's on the 40-man, he's a major league player, and if they go into a strike or a lockout, he can't play. Where if in the minor leagues, he can play minor league baseball. So if you have an extended, long period of no play, whether it's half a season or a full season, do you want your best prospect at his age a year off of baseball?
24: Okay, so those are two angles to consider.
0: Those are two angles to consider,
24: but
0: when bringing him up.
24: I'm looking at it, the Yankees and win now, putting the best team on the field.
0: Right.
24: Coinciding with moves they can make at the deadline, is about putting the best team on the field. Lombard gives them the best team on the field. And I think that's why we're going to see him within the next few weeks. Mm-hmm. And they didn't want to rush him. Just from an offensive perspective, he had just come off rehab. He homered in both rehab games. He homered in his first game back active.
0: Yep.
24: Came back sizzling hot. And that was an extension of his offensive momentum when he got hurt. He had started to really hit at AAA, and he hadn't before. So I think they want to give him some time where, let's not rush him up. Remember Volpe played like 5 games at AAA?
0: Sure.
24: They didn't want to do that with George Lombard, especially with the defense being so ready. That was the last box to check. I think he's checked that box, but they didn't want to rush it. I think we're going to see him very soon. I do.
0: Do you think they're waiting for the trade deadline just in case either one of two things, they find someone worthy of trading him for, or they bring in a stopgap shortstop if that becomes the best way to improve the team?
24: I think that's fair logically. I don't think it makes much sense to do it this week.
0: Mm-hmm.
24: But once the dust settles August 3rd, I remember around the trade deadline back in 2016, that's when Judge and Tyler Austin came up, right?
0: Mm-hmm.
24: I think it could be similar to that, where once that dust settles, we'll see Lombard here.
0: Okay, 888-808-1019. McMonagle here with you on the Carton Show. Got you till 7 o'clock. Emmanuel Babari sitting in, hanging out, maybe taking some calls with us until we get 7 o'clock in the Yankee pregame right here on The Fan. I'm just waiting for a read. I can see the interns walking in right now. My man is handing it over. All right. So quick break. We come back. If you just heard, again, grade 2 strain, hamstring strain for Cody Bellinger, expected to be out 4 to 6 weeks. That is a devastating blow for the New York Yankees. 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
2: 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Cardinals quarterback Jacoby Brissett signed a new deal that will pay him $15 million guaranteed this season, a huge bump from just over $5 million he was set to make. 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
3: 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Mets Braves tonight, 7:10. Yankees White Sox, 7:40. If the weather holds, apparently it's a crazy lightning storm out in Chicago. Sounds like it's going to clear through, but see if the Yankees start on time at 7:40. Max Fried on the mound. We gave you the lineup. Also, if you're just tuning in right now, Cody Bellinger injured, left the game the other day with hamstring tightness. It has been revealed he has a grade 2 strain, is going to be out for 4 to 6 weeks. The Fan Focus is brought to you by Town Fair Tire. Nobody beats Town Fair Tire. Nobody. Emmanuel Babari with us. We're going to take some calls here as we try and put together our reasoning to still believe in this Yankee team. I still believe, but I mean, it's just, that's a bit hyperbole, but it's a frustrating moment right now. I got to be honest with you, because I don't know what they're going to do. Like, they're going to have to improve this outfield right now. They're going to have to improve this team moving forward. Hopefully everybody else stays healthy. I don't think they can afford another injury. The outfield defense stinks. Now it feels as if you can't even trade some of the pieces you were looking to trade to acquire because you need outfielders. This injury to Cody Bellinger is a devastating blow for the Yankees.
4: Tough news. Let's be practical if we want to believe in this team, okay?
3: Mm-hmm.
4: 13 games over.
3: Yes.
4: They're 3 out. And you want to win this division still. You really
3: do. Of course.
4: Even though it dampens the mood towards the division right now.
3: Yes.
4: You have a 6-game cushion for the first AL wild card.
3: Mm-hmm.
4: The month of August, you're going to play what, 28 games?
3: 28 games in the month of August.
4: 28 games.
3: We just checked.
4: 18 of them are at Yankee Stadium. You have extended homestands in the month of August where I understand the Yankees have been a better road team this year, but historically, it's Yankee Stadium where they get fat and they get ripe. So I think the month of August, massive for this team to stay afloat and to stay in the division picture with this pitching, which always gives you a source of optimism.
3: Yep.
4: 28 games in August, 18 at home. Can the Yankees look up in the month of September and what? You have 73, 74 wins entering the month of September. You're 3 back at Tampa, 4 back at Tampa.
3: Mm-hmm.
4: You keep yourself in the conversation, and then you start getting your armor back. Bellinger, Judge, Stanton. I could see that world.
3: Yeah.
4: I can.
3: No, of course.
4: Now, it is tough news to take. I'm not taking away from the fact there's a major blow to the Yankees, but being practical, whatever they do at the trade deadline, a month of August, 28 games, 18 at Yankee Stadium.
3: Yeah. You see, this is what you might learn and the audience might learn about the shill. In the moment, the shill gets down. The news comes out, and the shill is trying to just figure out how he can shill it.
4: So what am I then? Because I
3: yeah, you're doing a better
4: down.
3: Job than me.
4: Right.
3: I'm miserable right now with this news to Cody Bellinger. I'm envisioning how this lineup's going to look any better. What can they do immediately? We were just talking about it. You bring up a really good point. I expected either Dominguez or Spencer Jones, certainly one of the two, to be in a possible trade. I don't know if you can do that now. I don't know how aggressive, how many hits do they take before they decide they shouldn't be aggressive? I don't know. Still waiting on the Judge news. He spoke yesterday and said, I got nothing for you. They're not even approaching it. He hasn't upgraded his rehab assignment at all. Like, he's not doing anything different than he did from the day he got injured.
4: And the problem with Judge right now is the calendar.
3: Yeah.
4: It's just the math. And I'm a math guy. You look at the calendar and you have to wait. You are completely at the mercy of the imaging and the results.
3: Yeah.
4: Judge could feel great. He could feel great in a couple weeks. They reimage it. It doesn't look good. They're not going to jeopardize him.
3: No.
4: They can't.
3: You can't. You can't jeopardize Judge.
4: Not at his age.
3: Not at his age.
4: Not with his size.
3: So the Yankees are going to enter the month of August without 3 of their key hitters. We'll see about Stanton. That's now super imperative to see how quickly he can get back. But this was the lineup tonight. Schumann, Rice, Goldschmidt, Dominguez, Volpe, Jazz, Caballero, Spencer Jones, Ali Sanchez. That's the lineup. Like, that's not even They're not giving anybody a day off. They're not like this. No. This McMahon, but I mean, that's not somebody that you consider.
4: Grisham will come off the bench.

0: bench.
1: Grisham will come off the bench. This is the lineup. And it's going to be like this for the next month. And they're going to have to rely heavily on the starting pitching and heavily on this bullpen. And me and you both kind of see eye to eye on this. I'm almost at the point where I just want to double down on that and see if I can make this pitching staff as good as possible and hope I can scrape together some runs and then wait until September when the reinforcements come back. Because, I mean, this offense, I don't know how it's getting any better. We'll see if they call up their top prospect in Lombard to play shortstop for a little bit. See, he's been hitting. See if he could do anything. But let's see how you feel. 888-808-1019. We'll take some calls leading you up into Yankee baseball at 7 o'clock. Pre-game starting right here on The Fan. Matt in New Jersey. What's up, Matt?
2: Hey, C-Mac. Hey, so question, point you made earlier about Ben Rice possibly having a slide in to the catcher role down the stretch. And
1: I didn't really make the point that they would. I'm sorry to interrupt you. I just want to be clear. I don't think they would do it. Could it solve some problems for the Yankees? It could, but I think that ship has sailed. I don't think they have any interest in doing it, but you're right. It would be if they could go out and improve themselves at first base. I talked about Luis Arraez, play him at first base and DH Rice. And then when Stanton comes back, you figure it out. But I could see that if they move him to catcher, that would make things even easier. I don't think they'll do it, but go ahead.
2: Well, okay, so I guess 2 points off that then. Do you think they still try and make a move for catcher? And if not, if they do really want Ben Rice a catcher and his bat, do you think they have that Aaron Boone has that conversation with Ben Rice sooner rather than later? Or is that something he says mid-September, hey, you're our catcher going forward?
1: Yeah, I mean, I'll let Emmanuel answer that. You're around the team. This was a topic of discussion for a while. It's kind of been something that no one's even brought up recently because I just don't think the Yankees are in that mindset right now. But could that be? We talk about how difficult it is to trade for a catcher because you got to come in and learn a whole staff. Ben Rice has been working and knows the pitchers, I suppose, better than an outside catcher, but still hasn't really caught them all year. Is that something that you could even see in the works if a first baseman becomes available? Or like I said, Luis Arraez, who's played first base in his career, gets traded over and you want to keep Jazz in the lineup. Like, is that even something even on the radar of the New York Yankees, or is that long forgotten? Ben Rice is too important offensively.
3: Not right now. I could see if the roster looked drastically different post August 3rd. Maybe you consider anything.
1: Yeah.
3: But for a while now, I remember when the season began, Rice only caught one game in spring training. And the Yankees were really having him focus on first base. And he grew leaps and bounds. He's looked far better at first base this year under Paul Goldschmidt's tutelage, by the way. And Ben Rice, they kept that in the purview for a while. But then I remember in the first few weeks of the season, he had that play on the pickoff where he jammed his hand.
1: Yep.
3: And that was a concern. He missed a few games. And since that moment, and Rice took off offensively and became the all-star he is, the MVP candidate, I haven't heard anything about Ben Rice even working out behind the plate.
1: Really?
3: So is it something that he knows how to do? Is it something that if the roster drastically shifted, they could consider? I'm sure they could consider anything.
1: Right.
3: But with the offensive season he's having, the risk factor, and we haven't heard about it in such a long time, I just don't see that in the picture.
1: Yeah, I don't think it is. I think they thought, again, in spring training, they wanted him to focus on being the best defensive first baseman they could. And now, offensively, it's just too dangerous. You get a foul ball off your hand, and there goes Ben Rice. And right now, you can't afford Ben. I mean, no one should be stretching out doubles. Like, this is, you got to wrap these guys up. They can't afford another injury.
3: That's the bigger thing for me right now is,
1: you got to keep him healthy.
3: Yeah, you can consider all the other factors about Ben Rice and his catching career and trajectory. Right now, Ben Rice is way too important to the New York Yankees to entertain anything that could throw off what he's doing. Anything.
1: All right, let's get to Steven in Mamaroneck. What's up, Steve?
4: Hey, what's up, C-Mac?
1: What's up, buddy?
4: Hey, so I'm here. We played the Bridgewater Open today. Me and my friend, D. Jarks, Yankee fan. I'm a Yankee fan.
1: Nice.
4: I played with my buddy, Philly Cheese, big Mets fan. He was out on them 20 games before the All-Star break. So now it's just me and my friend Ryan, and we're wondering, what do the Yankees do? Do we get rid of Volpe? Do we bring up Lombard, or do we get somebody else to replace him out of those spots? What do we do here?
1: At shortstop.
4: At shortstop. Do we keep one of those two? Do we bring up one of them, or do we, what do we do?
1: Well, I mean, they're keeping one of them. I mean, one of them is going to be on the team. I would think Caballero plays multiple positions, so if he becomes your utility guy, if you decide to go shortstop with Lombard or make a trade, I don't know what they would do with Volpe. Would they send him down? Is there a spot on this roster? You only play shortstop, so if you're not playing him at shortstop, he doesn't really have value to you.
3: Right.
1: Not that he has much value right now.
3: Lombard's coming up.
1: I think Lombard's coming up.
3: I think Lombard's coming up, and Caballero turns back into that Swiss Army knife guy that he was always intended to be. Mm-hmm. And right now, that really benefits the Yankees because he could play some outfield.
1: Yeah.
3: And if Lombard comes up right now without Bellinger, without Judge, Stanton wouldn't be playing outfield, but he's still an outfielder. Caballero can play some left and play some right. In a pinch, he could play some center. Volpe, you'd have to figure out, but I still think in an ideal world, looking down the road, Jazz Chisholm's a free agent after this year.
1: Yeah.
3: Volpe could be your second baseman long term. He could.
1: He could be.
3: He could. So do you want to cut bait altogether? I don't think so.
1: No, I don't think they would necessarily.
3: Right.
1: I just don't know if he hits enough to play anywhere.
3: Mm.
1: I don't know if he hits enough to play.
3: Yeah, I'll give Volpe some credit. I think he's hit better this year.
1: Yeah, a little bit.
3: Now, not the
1: power.
3: He's
1: got on base better.
3: And we've always asked more on base, more chance to use your legs, even though we haven't seen too much of that this year.
1: Mm-hmm.
3: See, more on base, less slug, but he's hitting around 250.
1: Yeah.
3: And I'll give him credit outside of the throw last night. You know, defense
1: better
3: is much better than
1: much
3: it was
1: better.
3: Last year. Absolutely. Was a disaster for him,
1: yep.
3: And he would admit that to you. This year, much better defensively, and I understand no slug, but we never wanted him to slug.
1: No, I get it.
3: So as a second baseman, he'd be a nice little, you know, we'd think of him differently as a second baseman.
1: That's
3: we
1: fair. Would. That's fair. I'm not opposed to that, but I still think he's got to be a little bit better offensively.
3: Sure.
1: And it's just tough because you say we, you know, I don't think the fan base would be as adamant if he was the second baseman, but they're not going to, like, it's still going to be a tough place for him if
3: right.
1: he's not performing at a level even close to a big time top prospect.
3: Considering the backdrop,
1: like,
3: they
1: I
3: know
1: just,
3: everything with his career.
1: Yeah, I just
3: they
1: think
3: can't put up with a 660 OPS.
1: I don't think
3: all the
1: just
3: time.
1: Because they move him to second base, we all go, oh, it's okay to hit 230 and have a 680 OPS. Like, I don't think, I just don't know if we're going to be there with him.
3: Do you think that would be, and Volpe will never let anything on. He's very mentally tough in there, and
1: mm-hmm.
3: he's not going to show you when he's going through something. But do you think maybe having George Lombard at shortstop, let's say Lombard takes off, and Volpe going to second base, being out of the limelight a little bit?
1: Maybe.
3: You think maybe that would just get a little more out of him? Maybe?
1: I'm open to anything. I've seen him for 3 years, though. I've seen him for 3 years, and he's the same offensive player. You're right. This year, he's gotten a little bit less slug, but a little bit more on base. The other night, he got on base three times off one of the top pitchers in baseball and got a couple big hits. I just haven't seen enough, and he's not consistent enough. And I'm for me, I no longer have him in my plans for the future as the New York Yankees. In my mind, I'm open to that changing, and maybe anything could spark him, but I'm kind of past it on Anthony Volpe. I hate to say that because I like the kid. He works hard, and he is better defensively, and he's having a better offensive season, but I don't know.
3: Hypothetically,
1: I hear you.
3: Down
1: no,
3: the road.
1: Listen, I hear you. I'm open to it.
3: Right.
1: I'm open to it. I think you got to be open to it, but I don't know if, like, next year going into the season, Anthony Volpe's the starting second baseman. I don't think I'm happy about it.
3: I have a question for you, by the way, because probably the oddest play I've seen this year in baseball.
1: Okay.
3: And it coincides with Volpe and his great offensive night. And
1: mm-hmm.
3: I made an error defensively, but against Christopher Sanchez, of all people, Anthony Volpe came through. What is Christopher Sanchez doing throwing over at Ben Rice?
1: Yes.
3: What is he doing?
1: I don't know.
3: You have a big cushion.
1: Yeah.
3: Ben Rice, you think he's going to steal a base on you?
1: No.
3: He throws it down the right field line. That might be the oddest play I've seen
1: all year.
3: He threw
1: it like, 4 feet over Harper's head. I have no idea what that was. And quite honestly, watching Philadelphia play, they weren't that clean defensively. I mean, they made mistakes all over the place. Turner is a terrible shortstop. They made boneheaded plays all over the place. Boehm is terrible at third. I mean, I thought Boehm drops that pop-up foul. There was a bunch of different plays. So I don't know what he was thinking. That's an odd one. I actually wanted to ask you about Caballero since we were talking about Caballero. I want your take on multiple things, but obviously the play at shortstop on the deemed intentional drop.
3: Oh my goodness.
1: Which I thought was one of the worst calls I've ever seen. I think it's that he was so smooth that he picked it up so quick and knew exactly what to do. He was so baseball savvy that it didn't even, like, there was never a thought of, like, oh, man, what do I do now that it dropped? He knew exactly to run to the runner, tag him before stepping on the base. Like, he knew exactly what he should do and how to turn the double play. Because it was so smooth, I think that's what played into it. It looked premeditated.
3: Right.
1: Because he didn't even have to think about it. And I think that's what got him the call. But I wonder, is it in the back of the umpire's mind that he likes to play games and he looks for advantages? And I think he took one right there. And if that were Anthony Volpe, or if it were Trey Turner, or if it were another shortstop, that call doesn't get made. But because it was Caballero and they're out to get him in some ways, that he that play was called.
3: This play in this moment, given the last couple of weeks, it has to be lingering in their minds.
1: Has to be, right?
3: And Caballero, how much credit are you going to give the guy that he can make that split second decision in the air?
1: Yeah.
3: That's basically what the umpire is telling you.
1: Yes.
3: He is telling you he's so good.
1: Yeah.
3: He's mid-jump. He is making that call and trying to bend
1: and
3: the rules
1: threw
3: in his favor.
1: It straight down. It didn't hit off his foot. Didn't go in another direction. He knew that he could make a play on it. That's crazy.
3: I think there are moments where we get too over the board about umpiring crews and we don't give them the benefit of the doubt. I think that was embarrassing.
1: What do you think about,
3: I really do.
1: What do you think about him with what's gone on at the play with his ritual or his... Because I got to tell you, I think that he's 100% in the right and Major League Baseball is 100% in the wrong. I think he's following the rules as they were constituted and started. I think that they're the ones out to get him. When he says, you're picking on me, I totally think they're picking on him. I'm 100% behind him. And I would still say, cut the crap. Because I don't think it's helping. One, I know it's easy to say, oh, he gets under the player's skin. And yes, one pitcher decided to get pissed off. But that was after he hit into a double play. Like, he's not producing enough. It's not helping. He's got more violations called on him than he has on the pitcher. And to me, even if Major League Baseball is right, and to his own point when he said it in his post or whatever, they're the ones who make the rules. All we can do is obey. As, you know, sarcastic as he was being in that moment, there's a vein of truth to it, and you can't change how Major League Baseball feels about it, and they are out to get him, and they are calling violations on him, and he's not getting on first base because of it. So I would still say you're right, they're wrong, cut the crap.
3: Cut the crap. And there are two sides to this.
1: Yeah.
3: There are two sides to it, and I think, wouldn't it be a shame if Dennis Santana is the one that puts us all over the edge? Because this was a problem that was in the periphery.
1: Right.
3: But this hothead who's swinging at fans last year in Pittsburgh, he's the guy who has really facilitated this all boiling over.
1: Right.
3: And now, no more. Cut it out, Jose Caballero. And I think this frustrates him for a few reasons that we understand Caballero's not a 300 hitter.
1: Yeah.
3: We understand whether he looks down at the ground or directly at the pitcher at any second of the motion. This guy's not a great offensive player. He's just not historically in his career.
1: Mm-hmm.
3: But this is part of his superpower. This is part of his value. This is something that doesn't show up on Baseball Reference.
1: Right.
3: This is a heartbeat of the game type of thing where he helps you given that he's a nuisance. He's a guy that will play multiple positions. He'll steal you a base. He'll be a pesky slap hitter. He'll drive in a run. He'll be good with runners in scoring position. And let's add a cherry on top. The other team hates him and you love to have him. That sort of gets taken away and neutered a little bit.
1: Yeah.
3: Now that baseball's coming after him.
1: That's where I would honestly maybe push back is too strong a term, but I would ask you, is it really a cherry on top? Is it helping in any way? I'm all for things that don't show up in the box score.
3: Sure.
1: All things that don't show up in Baseball Reference. I'm with you. There's a lot of things like that. And certainly his ability to play multiple positions is one of them. Is looking up at exactly 8 seconds and maybe annoying some pitchers, has it manifested to you, eye test, forget the stats, has it manifested in any advantage?
3: Well,
1: because I don't see it.
3: Let's think
1: I don't
3: in his
1: see
3: career,
1: it manifesting in an advantage.
3: He got under Garrett Cole's skin.
1: Mm-hmm.
3: He got under Jacob DeGrom's skin this year. Jacob DeGrom, of all people,
1: a
3: stoic future Hall of Famer as you can find,
1: right,
3: got under his skin. I'm not saying it happens all the time.
1: Right.
3: But those few times where the other dugout is boiling, it's kind of worth it for the type of player that he is. I don't want this out of my superstar. I want this out of my role player who's pesky and is coming off the bench. And that's what the Yankees, that's the role they want him in. Again, there's another side to it, which is why I say there's two sides to the coin.
1: Sure.
3: Caballero's got to, at a certain point, look, it's over.
1: Yeah.
3: Let's focus on getting on base.
1: Focus on getting
3: on
1: base.
3: Right.
1: That's
3: right.
1: It's just
3: over.
1: Like, yeah, I mean, see, like when I hear pesky, I think, you know, I think, you know, Youkilis was pesky.
3: Pedroia
1: was pesky.
3: Okay.
1: But he was a good player. He was pesky because he slid hard and complained all the time, and he never saw a strike or was never thrown out on the base paths, and he was annoying, but he was a good player.
3: Ernie Clement's pesky.
1: Ernie Clement is pesky. Like, and you said got under the skin. Rafael Devers got under the skin of Garrett Cole, impacted in a way. Like, getting under the skin is one thing. Like, I would have to ask you, like you said, he got under the skin of Jacob DeGrom. Did Jacob DeGrom strike him out four times? Because my guess is he probably did. He's pissed off.
3: I got to look back at that game. I remember
1: like if he got two doubles and a stolen base off DeGrom, then I'll say okay, he got under his skin. But if all you did was annoy him and he's giving you dirty looks while you're walking back to the dugout, I don't know if it has a benefit to it.
3: Right. All I remember is that it helped the Yankees win a narrow game.
1: Okay.
3: It didn't help them completely unravel Jacob DeGrom.
1: Okay.
3: What I would say is I'm with you just on the side of, look, we need more performance for that type of... It's only looking forward now. It's over.
1: It's over.
3: Whether you think the league is justified or not, you have to play within these rules now.
1: You have to play within the rules.
3: You have to.
1: Rob in Greenlawn, you're talking to Chris and Emmanuel.
0: Hey, guys. What's up? Great listen, but it's been frustrating. C-Mac, if you can give me 30 seconds, just a bone to pick with you.
1: Sure.
0: I'm a Mets fan. I'm on my way to the game. I've been stuck in traffic for the last hour and a half. I'm listening to you complain and whine about this injury.
1: Uh-huh.
0: It's been tough. I mean, you got to realize half of this town is Mets fans, and to listen to you whine for the last hour about this injury, you guys have the best pitching staff in baseball. You guys have the bullpen in baseball. You guys have a pretty good offense. And when Judge and Bellinger come back, you're going to be okay. Let these kids play, and you have an 8-game cushion.
1: You're trying to win the division. Sorry that you're on your way to a game that's meaningless. I apologize. I didn't do that to you. That's just the nature of it. And I understand the it could be worse. I could be a Met fan. Yeah, I've been saying that for a while, even when it wasn't cool to say it, when Juan Soto was defecting to the Mets. My point is, just because it could be worse, this is a team chasing a championship. They haven't won a championship since 2009. They need to compete. They went into the season with the best odds to win a championship. That's the expectations of this team. And right now, we're seeing a lineup that's as bad as the Mets, or worse. Max Schumann's leading off. So excuse me if we're frustrated. Could it be worse? Yeah. Do they have a good starting pitching staff? Yeah. Is Max Fried going tonight? Yeah. Do I feel good about their chances to win this baseball game because he's on the mound? I do. But that doesn't change the fact that now it's no Bellinger, it's no Judge, it's no Stanton, and the trade deadline can't fix all those problems. So, yes, it's first world problems as opposed to, you know, what the Mets are dealing with. But right now, the Yankees have expectations, and this is a difficult time for them.
3: We also have to be objective. Cody Bellinger out 4 to 6 weeks for this team.
1: Yeah.
3: At any point of the season.
1: Yeah.
3: Even stripping the context of Judge and Stanton, that's a problem.
1: Right.
3: So we could be as big picture focused as we want to be, and I always am. I always think big about, okay, Fried, Cole, Schlittler, Rodon, October. I've always thought that about this team. That is the upside of the 2026 Yankees, is getting to a playoff series, whatever offense you have, hopefully it's all your key guys, and you run those pitchers out in a 7-game series, 3-game series, 5-game series, what have you.
1: Yep.
3: But right now, that's not good. Cody Bellinger, good. You can't sell me that Cody Bellinger out 4 to 6 weeks is a
1: good
3: thing.
1: It's fine. They'll be fine. He'll show up in September. Let the kids play in the meantime. Like,
3: allow us to be prisoner of the moment for a moment.
1: Yeah. I'm very vulnerable right now. I'll be the first to admit it. I don't hide it. I'll find my way to come through it. And I still don't think they're dead. And I still think they can win the division. And I still think they can win the whole damn thing. I'm never, until they're eliminated with this pitching staff and this bullpen and Judge coming back, I'll always believe they can win the whole damn thing.
3: You can't count them out with this
1: you
3: pitching staff.
1: You cannot count them out. They're good enough to go win the whole thing, but it's a devastating injury, and it's just, you know, the grind that's going to be over the next 6 weeks. And here's the thing for me. It makes it harder to win the division, and I think winning the division is imperative to winning the championship.
3: Huge. Look at last year.
1: It's just huge. It's a 3-game set. You have no idea what could happen in a wild card setting, and then you're on the road, and it's as well as the Yankees have played on the road this year, and as much as the pitching translates from mound to mound, it's just they have a much better chance if the postseason runs through the Bronx. And right now, I'm just trying to wrap my head around the idea that for a month, they're not going to have most likely 3 and certainly 2 of the best hitters on the team.
3: Right. And you are completely justified to think that.
1: Yeah.
3: And by the way, I understand some people roll their eyes. Pitching. Look at the reality of this team.
1: Yeah.
3: The way I would reframe that argument, if Fried, Cole, Schlittler, and Rodon were on any opponent, you take them off the Yankees and put them on an opponent, we'd be worried about that series.
1: Yes.
3: So until those guys are not on this team,
1: correct. Yep.
3: You have to give the Yankees a realistic shot to represent the American League, and you take your shot at the Dodgers or whoever comes out of the National League. If you put them on a different team, we would be shaking in our boots about that series.
1: 100%. Nailed it. That's totally true. If we went into a series knowing that it was going to be Schlittler in game one, Cole in game two, Fried in game three, we'd be like, man,
3: wow.
1: I don't care what that offense looks like.
3: I don't want that team.
1: I don't want to face that team.
3: Right.
1: 100%. 100%. But we don't look at it that way.
3: Yeah.
1: We look at the faults of
3: exactly. Allison. And we also have to point out Bellinger 4 to 6 weeks. Great news, guys. Yeah. You know, Cody Bellinger's out 4 to 6 weeks. Let's go. All right.
1: Rob in Cape May, New Jersey. What's up, Rob?
5: Hi, guys. Thanks for taking my call.
1: You got it.
5: Thanks. I love the idea of getting Luis Arraez and batting him leadoff in front of Ben Rice. But what I would do, my idea, I wanted to know what you guys would think about playing Arraez at second base and moving Jazz to third. Because Arraez is playing surprisingly above average this year at second. He really improved, and he's been working with Ron Washington. And Jazz has played 55 games at third base, and I figured you'd improve at third and get the hit. Maybe kill two birds with one stone. Just wanted to know what you guys think.
1: Yeah, thank you, Rob. I think that we earlier, someone brought up playing center field for Jazz, who's played, I think it was 180 games in center. Third base, they tried that. They were forced to do it when Glaber refused to move from second in 24. I thought he was capable of making outstanding plays, a little lax on, made too many mistakes on the easy ones. But overall, I was satisfied with the way he played third base. Then last year happened, and it was brutal for him.
3: Right.
1: And he had no intention of doing it. I can't imagine the Yankees making that move again. Because as good as Luis Arraez has been defensively for him, I still don't know if it's like real, real quality second base. And now I'm hurting third base. I wouldn't do that. I think center field would probably be more of an option for me. If they trade for Arraez, do you see them keeping Jazz? And if so, how does that work out in your mind?
3: I think it's more likely if that move were to happen. I don't necessarily see that move happening, mm-hmm. but if it did, I think it's more likely Jazz is off the team than he's playing third base. I think that ship has sailed. Center field, creative idea. I don't think it would happen, but that's more likely than him playing third because Jazz, that was a great team move. He showed himself above the narrative about Jazz. He's just going to pad his stats and he's personally aware of himself and not the team. No, he was fully on board. Whatever it takes to win a championship, he was uncomfortable playing third from day one, did it anyway, did it well in 2024, athletic plays. The only times the Yankees regretted it were on rotational plays where you had to be in the right place and sometimes you didn't know the right place to be, instinctual stuff at third. And last year, he even went back there knowing some of those problems in 2024. I think that ship has sailed, so more likely, if the Yankees were to move Jazz, then maybe you see that move happen. I don't see Arraez on this team.
1: Yeah.
3: I don't. I know it would change the feel of the lineup. That's a leadoff guy, contact, different feel, tone, and tenor. I don't think the Yankees have been particularly interested in Arraez for a long time.
1: All right, so what's your... Let's get into the mind of Emmanuel Babar. You're the GM of the New York Yankees. What's your, forget anything else, let's assume it's all within reason, I guess.
3: Right.
1: But like, what would be your ideal trade deadline? And now you have to bake in the news, no Bellinger for 4 to 6 weeks.
3: Okay, can I swing big? I swing really big?
1: By all means.
3: Okay.
1: What's really big?
3: Really big. Hunter Goodman from Colorado.
1: Okay.
3: So there's your catcher, and there's a guy who immediately
1: are you concerned stabilizes. About, are you concerned about him defensively? I've heard... As of late, of course, defensive skills are a real problem.
3: I think some of that stuff gets overblown. Mm-hmm. And remember what we were saying about Austin Wells when he came up. Like, this guy can't catch. Yep. And all of a sudden, that's the strength of his game and the weaknesses offensively. I think the Yankees, Goodman gives you enough defensively and they'd work with him where that would work behind the plate and he stabilized the middle of your order for now and makes your lineup incredibly deep when Judge, Stanton, and Bellinger are back.
1: Okay.
3: That could be a 5 or 6 hitter that can mash.
1: Yep.
3: Who's a catcher in the middle of your order, premium position.
1: All right, Goodman.
3: So I go and get Goodman, who can be had, by the way. The Rockies would deal him. And then I call up San Diego. I want Mason Miller. I'm getting Mason Miller. And as a way to not trade George Lombard in that package, taking Manny Machado. He's your third baseman, rest of the way. You add Goodman, you add Machado, you add Miller, and Lombard is up by next week. If that happens and you have Judge, Stanton, Bellinger looming, that is the odds-on favorite right there with the Dodgers to win the World Series.
1: Yeah, listen, that would be fantastic. I'm with you. The only question would be there, obviously, can you see Hal Steinbrenner taking on that contract of Manny Machado?
3: I think given the circumstances, I don't rule anything out when it comes to Hal Steinbrenner, Brian Cashman, because I know they are aware this year, especially, we don't know what's going to happen with the lockout. We don't know. That's all uncertain, so let's not get into that. But they know, look, next year, We don't know about that. We don't know about Judge. We don't know about Cole at 36, 37 years old. We don't know about Stanton in the last year of his deal.
1: Yep.
3: The time to win is now.
1: Yep.
3: The pitching would scream to you. The time to win is now, and the entire Yankee front office is hyper aware of that.
1: Mm-hmm.
3: I think if Cashman goes to Hal Steinbrenner and says, look, this puts us over the top.
1: Let's just be clear on it. It's $39 million a year for the next 7 years. You got him till 2033, age 40.
3: Okay.
1: So it's another 7 years of $39 million a year for Manny Machado, who has still shown some power. But outside of that, the rest of his game is offensively, he's taken a big hit. Defensively, maybe a small hit. But I don't think there's any doubt that would be the best version of the 2026 New York Yankees.
3: Right. And we've seen it time and time again. You plop a guy like Machado, who's motivated, into a pennant race, you could get the best out of him. Now, he'll take a hit when he's 39, 40 years old.
1: Sure.
3: I'm not concerned about that necessarily. Think about improving the third base position tenfold.
1: Yep.
3: So for the short term.
1: Yep.
3: I think if Brian Cashman brought that to Hal Steinbrenner, there would be some trepidation in terms of the financials.
1: Sure.
3: But look, that's an all-in move. That is a move where you bring Miller and Machado here on top of Goodman,
1: mm-hmm.
3: and you have your armor coming back on top of this pitching staff. This team, not good, not great, but it's a superpower. That's what you make yourself.
1: Yeah, right now he's hitting .210, .734 OPS, but he's got the 23 home runs and 63 RBIs.
3: Okay, so it's just the batting average.
1: He's still got pop. Yeah, just the batting average is down. The pop is still there. RBIs have been there. It's just a matter of he's hitting .210. But I totally agree with you. That would be and when we say all in, these are the kind of moves. Like, all in means taking on, there's no perfect player.
3: No.
1: If you're going to be all in, it means, all right, you're all in. And remember this, Yankee fans, when we all felt the all in move was going to get Giancarlo Stanton, and now we're killing it all these years later, the contract. Right now, Manny Machado sounds all in. We're going to deal with some grief 3-4 years from now.
3: Stanton off the books after next year.
1: Yep.
3: Okay.
1: I think it's down to like 15 next year.
3: Right,
1: so
3: and
1: the money's more
3: he's already kind of a bargain when he's on the field because that contract is decreased every year. He's got to be on the field.
1: Yep.
3: McMahon's making $16 million. Mm-hmm. So you're saying Machado 39?
1: Yeah.
3: Yeah, it's a bump up.
1: Maybe
3: but you're already paying.
1: They would take him back in the deal.
3: Maybe. But that's the type of move. All-in move is wow.
1: Yep.
3: The Yankees, the New York Yankees have come to play.
1: If Miller and Machado get traded to the Yankees.
3: That's my move.
1: I'm with you. Let's go. Hey, Cash, if you're listening, Emmanuel Babar, you see him from time to time,
3: right.
1: I'm sure. Tell him. Slip a note under his desk. Do what you got to do.
3: I'm going to write a little small
1: and get
3: note.
1: My polo back from Yankee Stadium.
3: Where is it?
1: It's in the owner's suite.
3: Really?
1: I left it there like an idiot.
3: Okay.
1: What was that?
6: Nice flex.
1: Yeah, no, I know. Must be nice. I know.
3: Wow.
1: That's Rosenberg. But yeah.
3: You know, maybe I can retrieve that for you.
1: I went there. I was supposed to just take my son came into work with us. We were just going to go to the Yankee game. That's it.
3: Okay.
1: Got tickets through the station. Going to go to the Yankee game. Then Craig pulls his magic and, you know.
3: Oh, yeah.
1: And we get to go to the owner's box. And I was wearing the jersey, but I don't like to wear the jersey on TV. So I had a Yankee polo on for the show. But then I'm like, you know what? I'll wear the jersey at the game. So I put the jersey over the polo. It was the night that Cam Schlittler struck out 13 Kansas, Cincinnati Reds.
3: Okay.
1: So I was there that night. And I don't know, it was hot. I was hot. I had the jersey on, the polo. So I took off the polo, put the jersey, just the jersey on, and I threw the polo on the back of my chair and just forgot it there.
3: Okay.
1: Got up and left.
3: You know what? That polo could unlock this Yankee team because after that night, they lost 15 out of 20. The Schlittler 13 strikeout game was the apex. They got to 18 over .500.
1: I've thought about
3: this. And they have not gone back to 18
1: over. That was the last night where they were dominant. They were playing well. They had beaten the Toronto Blue Jays. The offense was scoring runs. They had just scored 10 runs against Chicago.
3: They were 10-5 without Judge.
1: They were 10-5 without Judge until I left the polo at Yankee
3: We
1: got to
3: retrieve that polo.
1: We
3: got to
1: get it back.
3: We got to get it back.
1: I think he's right. I think he's right. We got to get it back.
3: That polo could unlock everything for this Yankee.
6: We might have to have a ceremony.
1: The Yankees went down the tubes after I left that polo at Yankee Stadium.
6: The manual
1: that was the night. That was the night. He's not. They lost the next two games in that series, and it started the dive.
3: They started making errors the next couple days.
1: Yeah,
3: they had making errors.
1: Then the lollipop game followed.
3: Oh.
1: The sweep at the Red Sox.
3: That polo, man.
1: It's true.
3: We need it.
1: I need to get it back.
3: We need it back.
1: I got to call Lontros.
7: Does it heal injuries?
1: I don't know if it heals injuries, but it could change the narrative.
7: It's causing
1: here.
7: Injuries.
3: Hey, the polo's back. Miller and Machado. Goodman,
1: let's do it.
3: And let's go.
6: Wow.
1: All right. That's true. He's not wrong.
6: Yankee fans.
1: I thought about that.
6: We know who to blame now.
1: I left that polo there.
3: I'm not blaming C-Mac. I'm blaming the polo.
6: Somebody owns the polo.
1: You're blaming me. That's true. Don't try. Okay. I'm blaming you. Don't try and hide from it, Emmanuel. Yeah. You're blaming me.
3: Maybe I can hide.
1: You are.
3: I'm ready to hide right now.
1: He's not wrong. I've thought about it. I shouldn't even said it because I've thought about it. That was the last night. Since then, the Yankees, that's the night the Yankees struggle started. They were just cooking. Cam Schlittler shut down the Reds. They win the first game of that series. They're 10-5 without Judge. The offense is actually performing better than when Judge was there. They scored 10 against Chicago. Ben Rice hits a 3-run home run. Cam Schlittler's dominant. I leave the polo there. They lose the next 2 days against Cincinnati. They come back and it's the first game of the Detroit series is the lollipop game that they lose. They do come back and beat Mays and Skubal, and then they go to Boston.
3: And get swept out of Boston.
1: And then that was the downfall. They lose 7 in a row from that point.
3: And speaking of Brian Cashman, he admitted to me that 20-game stretch, 15 out of 20, they weren't scoring.
1: Yeah.
3: He said, we gave everything back. He said all the defensive strides, like how fundamentally sound they were in the beginning of the season. He said right into my microphone, we were in St. Pete, is when they hit Rasmussen unexpectedly that Thursday.
1: Yeah. The
3: Brian Cashman said to me, we gave away all of our defensive strides.
1: Really?
3: So the 15 out of 20, that polo, man.
6: We have to do something
3: about that.
1: I got to go get it. It's sitting there in the owner's box.
6: Bonfire.
1: No, I'm not burning it. I need it back.
6: Bad juju.
1: No, it's good juju that I've given away. I gave away all of our defensive strides with my polo.
6: We need the death whistle.
1: He gave that away.
3: Wow. The Cincinnati game.
1: I don't want to speak out of turn. When Craig comes back, you ask him about the death whistle.
6: We're going to have a lot of conversations
1: tomorrow.
6: Got a lot
1: of death whistles and polos. It's the problem. All right, 888, I'm getting the break sign feverishly. I got to, be
6: better.
1: It's the seat. 888-808-1019.
7: Do you want to tell me how you're not going to break for, an hour?
1: I should.
7: Because you don't have to.
1: Yeah. I would go to a call right now if you'd put one up, you lazy bastard. 888-808-1019. I know the games. You don't put any calls up, so I can't go to them. But Craig wouldn't stand for that. Craig would look over and go, well, no calls? I know the game. I've been in that chair. There's no calls because you don't want me to go to them. I know exactly how it works. Look. See? Now he's picking up this call. There's calls. I know there's calls. I'm extremely entertaining. There's always calls. We're coming to you live from the Town Fair Tire Studios, powered by Town Fair Tire. Nobody beats Town Fair Tire. Nobody. 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
9: 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I was off on Friday, so I've had a full weekend to think about it. And as a diehard Knicks fan still soaking in the glory of the first franchise title in 53 years, I have to admit I'm worried about LeBron being the finishing piece for the Sixers. But it's just going to make it that much sweeter when the Knicks end his career in the playoffs, either this year or next year. It's going to be cinema. I'm Pat Boyle.
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8: 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Southbound Hutch at Westchester Avenue, the right lane shut with police work, and at times, all lanes are subject to closure here on the southbound Hutch. Coming down to Westchester Avenue, stay with the southbound New England Thruway Bruckner combination. It's not perfect, but it's better. Right now, you'll take better. The northbound West Side Highway, you got trouble in the 150s. That's got you backed up to the 90s. Harlem River Drive is better. It's only a mess from the 150s up to the George. Citybound George is fine. Northbound Deegan, easiest out of the Bronx. Lincoln and Holland, no more than about 10 minutes either way. Nasty day at the airports. 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
11: All right, 6:51. Last stop of the Carton Show. Emmanuel Babari hanging out with me just a minute or so. All right, so what are we looking for tonight? I don't even know what to say. We got Max Fried on the mound. This pitching is going to be so important. Tonight, you're almost like you're going to watch this game, and I guess there's rain, right? So we could...
12: Hail.
11: Hail. It's
12: rain,
11: hailing in Chicago.
12: Tornado watch, everything.
11: What the hell?
12: I have two words. You just mentioned them. Max Fried.
11: Max Fried.
12: Let's go.
11: That would help me tonight. What I need tonight is a dominant Max Fried to make me feel better about this pitching and understand that they can get through August. You mentioned it, a bunch of home games. But devastating news on Cody Bellinger, and we hope that this team can figure out a way to get through it. That's it. I knew the music was going to hit. There it goes. Emmanuel, thank you very much. I appreciate you
12: Thanks
11: hanging out with me.
12: Me
11: for the last
12: appreciate
11: hour or so.
12: It.
11: Thank you very much. Emmanuel Babari does a great job. You can catch him on a little bit of the pregame. He'll be in the postgame. And you can catch him on the Yes Network. You can catch him doing games. He's all over the place, this kid. And you got to get my polo. Can you see? Figure something out for me. Just put some feelers out if you have any connections to the owner's suite.
12: Those were such nice words about me right there. I feel like I have an obligation now
11: to
12: retrieve
11: your polo.
12: See if you
11: can talk to somebody about the owner's suite and my polo hanging out there, because we got to get it out of there. It's bad luck. I think he said he was going to, Lon told me he was going to put it in a drawer in the closet. We got to get it out of that drawer.
12: Okay. I'm on it.
11: All right. Thank you, sir. All right. That's it for us. Last stop of the Carton Show is now over. We'll be back. Craig will be back tomorrow at 2 o'clock. We'll have Yankees reaction, Met reaction, and of course, he'll still be yelling about LeBron James, I'm sure. Everybody, enjoy the rest of your Monday night. See you at 2 o'clock tomorrow. Bye-bye.
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31: Live from Wrigley Field on the south side of Chicago, it is New York Yankees baseball, and tonight the first of four against these kind of upstart Chicago White Sox. And by the way, if you had told me a half an hour ago that the sun was going to be out and we were going to be starting on time, I would have said you're out of your mind. This place went totally black. It was like midnight here. They had ice cube size hail, and it was really storming, tornadoes in the area, but all of a sudden it's cleared out and there is blue sky up above, and they are about to take the tarp off, so I think we are actually going to start on time. Well, we welcome you to our booth here on the south side of Chicago. Kind of interesting. We got four with the White Sox and then three with the Cubs, so we're going to be here for a week. And we welcome you, as I said. Matt Shortis is our executive producer and engineer. My partner is Dave Sims, and I am Susan Waldman. What's on the menu is delivered to you by Key Food and their family of supermarkets. We've got the leadoff spot where I will talk to tonight's left fielder, Max Schumann. Max Schumann is going to get a lot of time now, along with Spencer Jones, now that Cody Bellinger is on the injured list. I will

0: you know, anytime you lose guys, and especially key players like Cody, that's a blow. But also, you know, as we talk about here, you know, it's an opportunity for someone or a couple people to get more opportunities and to step up and carve out a role for themselves. So hopefully it's something that serves us well in the long term, allows Belly to, you know, heal up and be ready for the stretch drive.
1: And I'd asked you yesterday, and I'll ask you again about Spencer Jones. He is playing today against the lefty. Why him and not Grisham? But for Spencer Jones, is this a good opportunity for him to get a run here, to get a run and really use what he has learned down in AAA here?
0: Yeah, no question. First, I've wanted to get Grisham off day. I actually wanted to do it yesterday, but then Belly went down and didn't want to throw Spencer Jones in there right away at Christopher Sanchez for his first game back up. So it's just that. I wanted to get him a day here through this stretch. So today's that day, and it gets Spencer an opportunity against a lefty, and hopefully, you know, hopefully he can put some good at-bats up there.
1: Okay, one of the things back to yesterday a little bit, I was talking to Will Warren, and it always makes me a little nervous when a pitcher or a player says, I don't know what's wrong, because usually pitchers, well, like Cole and Freed, they can give you chapter and verse and what they did wrong. Is that a little, is it hard to a manager to hear that he doesn't know what's wrong? He thinks his stuff is good and he's trying to execute, but it's just not going where he wants?
0: Not really. I think that's just raw in the moment of, you know, where he's had, a share of outings that, you know, he's gotten hit a little bit. And it's a game of execution. I mean, it really is. You know, you're going up against a Philly team. They're throwing a lot of good left-handed hitters at you. And he's run into a lot of those lineups here over the last month where, you know, he's facing a good lineup that it's 7 or 8 lefty heavy against them. And those are teams he's got to execute at the highest level. And, you know, he's made some mistakes and they've made him pay. But at the same time, I really do feel like the stuff is there. It's not far off from being what he was really in the first 2 months, where he's really consistent and almost dominant in some fashion. So, again, though, it comes down to execution. He'll work hard through this as he gets ready for his next one.
1: Okay, and the Chicago White Sox you're seeing Noah Schultz, and kind of a guy, he's had kind of a bad last few outings. What do you expect from him, though? What does he do?
0: He's 6'10", and obviously a highly touted guy. He's kind of had a lot of success in the minor leagues coming up, first-round pick. He's 6'10", but he kind of – his release isn't, you know, like such a tall guy. You know, he kind of drops down a little bit. It's kind of like the lower three-quarter. It's a big mix. You know, it's two fastballs. It's you know, sinker, four seam, he'll cut it. He's got the sweeper. So he'll throw a lot at you. He'll also make some mistakes in the middle of the plate, and those are the ones we got to capitalize on.
1: Okay, both Giancarlo Stanton and Aaron Judge are here, and I know there's trainers here that they can continue doing. But is there a reason these two, and what does it mean to have them around this team, the two of them?
0: Yeah, I love when they're around. Especially, you know, as we are a little beat up and as we have a lot of young players in there. So their presence in the hitters meetings, and look, they're getting physically well and right is the top priority. So where that happens is the most important thing. But when they can be around and be a sounding board and be a voice, I think it's incredibly important.
1: Okay, Aaron, thank you.
0: You bet.
1: 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We'll have more of the Nissan Yankees pregame show after this on WFAN Yankees Radio.
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7: And we're back here in clear skies. Looks like we're going to be delayed a little bit while they get the water off the field. They are rolling up the tarp and the sun is out. And boy, you couldn't have believed this a half an hour ago. You never would have thought this, but we're going to be a little delayed. But now it is time for Diamond Notes. The Rangers beat Seattle 7-3 this afternoon to take 3 of 4 from the Mariners. George Kirby struggled. He allowed 7 runs over 4 innings. Texas DH Jock Peterson hit a pair of home runs and drove in 4. The Cubs designated starter Jameson Taillon for assignment. Taillon is in the final year of a 4-year contract he signed with Chicago. He has a 5.92 ERA through 15 starts. The Cubs selected lefty Andrew Wants. 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The White Sox, Munetaka Murakami, is batting .318 with 2 homers and 6 ribbies over his last 6 games. Remember, we did not see him at the stadium. Who's Not? Washington's Matt Crook gave up 2 runs without recording an out yesterday. He has an ERA over 10. The leaderboard is brought to you by Mercedes-Benz. 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Here are the leaders in walks. In the American League, it's Baltimore's Taylor Ward with 81. And in the National League, James Wood, who's the top of the leaderboard with just about everything we read every night, of Washington. And Wood has 82 walks. And now it's time to go inside the lines. Here is Emmanuel Barbari.
8: 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Tonight, the Yankees start their full week in Chicago, a 4-game set against the White Sox. And the run line on today's game, Yankees -1.5. The total runs for the game, over/under 8.5. And another marquee matchup, the Cubs take on the Cardinals. NL Central clash there. Chicago favored at minus 120 on the money line. We'll learn more on the Nissan

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8: 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Cody Bellinger has a grade 2 hamstring strain. As we said before, he will be out 4 to 6 weeks. He is moving around, though. Now, he is doing some light agility exercises back home. He is in New York, so maybe it'll be on the earlier side rather than later, but I'm sure this is very disappointing to him. He thought it wasn't going to be this bad. 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Ben Rice went 2-for-5 with a home run last night. He's hit safely in 17 of his last 21 games. And now it's time for the leadoff spot with tonight's left fielder, Max Schumann, and that is brought to you by Laborers Local 731. Feel the power. In Chicago at Rate Park, I am Susan Waldman, along with outfielder Max Schumann. And it's kind of funny because guys that do what you do, you sit on the bench for a long period of time, and then somebody goes down and you've got to play every day. How do you stay ready, and what happens when you get in? Do you have to change what you're doing when you're staying ready to when you're actually playing, if that made sense?
9: No, it makes perfect sense. It's a great question. It's definitely tough at times, but I feel like nothing really changes routine-wise. I feel like that's the main focus every day, is I come ready to play. Whether I'm starting or not, I could always end up in the game. So, I think the preparation does not change at all. The approach does not change at all. Just go out there and be competitive and trust my instincts, and ultimately just kind of go with it.
8: Okay, now since you play every place, is there a certain routine you have? Like some days you go out and you'll do short and third, then some days you go out and do second base and center field. How does that change?
9: Exactly. You hit it on the head. I think just depends. It's easier to bounce around when I'm not necessarily in the lineup that day. Obviously, the primary focus is if I'm in the lineup, I'll get my work at that specific position. And then as the game goes on, just kind of trusting all the work that I've done over the course of the year and years past, and trusting my instincts at that specific spot. So really, it's just trusting what I've done with the coaches and really just going out there and being athletic.
8: You know, I've always wondered how people are, I hate this phrase, but I'm going to use it anyway. When you go out there and you stay within yourself because the big guys are gone, and there's talent in this room. There's a lot of talent in this room. Even, you know, sometimes I can see guys trying to do too much. You know, you're not Aaron Judge, saying you're never going to be, not you specifically, but other. Is that a kind of hard thing to do? I can do what Max can do and not have to try and do too much.
9: Right. No, yeah. It's just, you hit it right on the head again. I mean, it's just knowing what I can do and what I'm capable of. And it's no Aaron Judge by any means. Looking around the room, and we have a great lineup up and down. So
8: there's different ways to win ball games.
9: Yes, exactly. So just knowing what I bring to the table and knowing, you know, my strengths and what has gotten me to this point in my career, and just going out there and trusting that exactly.
8: Okay, so what do you know about Noah Schultz besides the fact that he's 6'10"?
9: I'm sure he'll have a big presence on the mound, but with him being a younger guy, we'll kind of see. We'll see what he brings, and we'll kind of adjust accordingly.
8: When a hitter hits a pitcher for the first time, do you just look and see what he's got maybe first time through, and then the second time you see how he pitched you?
9: Oh, yes and no. A lot of that kind of depends on the preparation. So, I mean, with how I've been, I feel like I'm pretty aggressive early on. But, you know, ultimately my approach doesn't change. So just trusting my eye and, you know, whether that's go, go, go, and, you know, having the ability to check off pitches that are out of the strike zone and trusting that. So it doesn't necessarily matter who's on the mound. It's just trusting the fact that, you know, I'm always on go, and then if it's a ball, take. And then it sounds crazy, but, yeah.
8: No, like, simple. It's right.
9: Yeah, exactly. Simple is easy, and it's a hard game. So ultimately just simplifying things always helps.
8: As always, thank you for your time.
9: Yeah, thanks, Susan.
8: The leadoff spot was also brought to you by Orlin & Cohen Orthopedic Group, ranked number one in New York by Castle Connolly. We've got specialists for that. We'll be back with more on the Nissan Yankees pregame show on WFAN Yankees Radio.
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8: And now it's time for Today in Yankees History, brought to you by Montefiore Einstein, the official hospital of the New York Yankees. On this date in 1975, Ron Guidry made his Major League debut. He pitched two scoreless innings in relief against the Red Sox at Shea Stadium. In 1995, the Yankees acquired pitcher David Cone from the Toronto Blue Jays in exchange for Marty Jansen, Jason Jarvis, and Mike Gordon. Cone helped the Yankees win four World Series championships. In 2008, former Yankees reliever Goose Gossage was inducted into the Hall of Fame. Gossage helped the Yankees win two pennants and one World Series. And today in 2015, the Yankees beat the Rangers 6-2. Ivan Nova allowed two runs over five innings to earn the win. Alex Rodriguez homered against his former team on his 40th birthday.
15: And the pitch is swung on and hit in the air to right field. Back goes Chu on the track. He's at the wall, and she is gone. Well, what a swing by Alex. Little inside-out swing, and he drove it over the right field fence. On his birthday, Alexander Emmanuel Rodriguez, 40th birthday home run. An A-bomb from A-Rod. And the Yankees take a 4-2 lead.
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6: And a very good evening, everybody, and welcome to Wright Field on the south side of Chicago. Well, it has turned into a beautiful, beautiful evening. It's going to be a little late. They're not going to start until 7 o'clock. They're trying to get the field totally drained. There was some storm here. It was like Armageddon. It really was. It went pitch black here like it was midnight. There was ice cube size hail coming down. There were tornadoes in the area. And now the sun is out. The wind is still blowing, but it looks beautiful. And they've gotten this field absolutely in pristine shape. And they're going to be a little behind. So we'll sort of get this out for you here. And the starting lineups, when we do start, are brought to you by James Hardy. Hardy Siding is America's number one brand of siding. Now, the Yankees, who are 59-46, they're three games in back of Tampa Bay, but on the other side, Boston is creeping up, and they're four behind. So, a team, if you remember, when we were in Boston, the Red Sox were 15 games behind the Yankees, and now they're four in the loss column. So they're creeping up on both sides, so the Yankees got to keep this winning going as best they can. And for the Yankees, in left field today, Cody Bellinger once again on the injured list, 4 to 6 weeks with a grade 2 hamstring strain. It is his left hamstring. So in left field tonight will be Max Schumann. He's batting .220, a couple of homers and 6 ribbies. Ben Rice is the DH, batting second, hitting .273, 31 homers, 72 RBIs. Paul Goldschmidt is at first, .258, 16-43. He is the first baseman batting third. In right field and batting cleanup, lineup will be Jason Dominguez, who's batting 226, six homers, 14 ribbies. And tonight's cleanup hitter is brought to you by ServPro, like it never even happened. Anthony Volpe is at shortstop, and he is hitting fifth. Volpe hitting 250, one home run this year, 16 ribbies. Jazz Chisholm back in the lineup. He is at second base, batting six. He's hitting 223, 16 and 43. Jose Caballero will be at left field, trying to get as many right-handers in as you can against the big lefty Noah Schultz. Caballero playing third base, batting seventh. He's hitting 238, 10 homers, 37 ribbies. Spencer Jones up again from Triple A. He is playing center field, batting eighth, 224, two homers, seven ribbies. And Ali Sanchez behind the plate. He is batting ninth, still looking for his first home run. He is batting 256. For Will Venables, Chicago White Sox, they're right in it. And the discussions I was listening to today, thinking about, are they going to add? That's kind of interesting, too. They've got some prospect list down there. They have turned this around in just a couple of short years under Chris Getz as the new general manager. And it will be Randall Grichuk, who is in left field, and he is leading off. Munetaki Murakami is the first baseman, the slugging first baseman. He is batting second. We did not see him in New York. We'll see him tonight. Miguel Vargas, the all-star, is the third baseman, batting third. The DH tonight and batting cleanup is Colson Montgomery, the young home run hitter who is the shortstop. He's playing third base. Chase Mydroth is the second baseman tonight. He is batting fifth. Braden Montgomery is the young right fielder, batting six. I'm describing everybody as young. They had 13 kids make their major league debut so far this year. He is in right field, batting six. The ex-Yankee farmhand, Everson Pereira, is in center field. He is batting seventh. Edgar Cuero is behind the plate, batting eighth. And Luis Angel Acuña is the shortstop, and he is batting ninth. We'll be back with the defensive alignment and more after this on WFAN Yankees Radio.
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6: We are back here. It is Christmas in July, so we've had two cities in a row. 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Jose Caballero is at third base, Anthony Volpe at short, Jazz Chisholm is at second, Paul Goldschmidt is at first base. On the mound will be Max Fried, 4-3, 2.97 ERA, and made a great comeback start last time. I was just spectacular. And Ali Sanchez is behind the plate. 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And for the Yankees, to me, and this is going to, is while their sluggers and their big guys are out, and now there's Stanton, Judge, and Bellinger not here. And that's going to change the way you have to play, and what you have to do is play a much cleaner game than they have been playing. You cannot make errors, and you have to really shore up this defense, because your pitching is going to have to carry you until these guys come back, or they figure a way to score more runs. And that's what I think the key to the game is. Can they keep Chicago's hitters off the bases? Can you keep Murakami at 22 homers and not have him more? He hit two yesterday, by the way, the 26-year-old. It was his bobblehead day, and Matt just told me that his parents threw out the first pitch, and that's really kind of cool. So we did not see Murakami when they were in New York. He was hurt, but now he is back, and we shall see him. The approach against Noah Schultz, let him come to you. He has a tendency to put the ball over the middle of the plate. You'd think he'd be a harder thrower and be harder to pick up than he is at 6'10". And he lost at Texas last time out, 11 hits in 3 2/3 innings. He has a tendency, that fastball, to drift back over the middle of the plate. So be a little patient with him to see if you can do that with him. And tonight's umpire alignment is brought to you by General Plumbing Supply. When it comes to making the right call at home, trust the real experts at GPS. Well, the umpires, we are not starting once again until 7 o'clock, so we got 20 minutes to get the umpires out here. But when they do come out, it will be Alan Porter behind the plate. And here's the crew chief. Roberto Ortiz is at first base. Jim Wolf is at second. And Alex McKay will be at third. 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
6: And we're back here at Rate Field, but we are not starting for another 15 minutes. So Emmanuel Barbari is going to take you for 15 minutes. Emmanuel, you there?
17: Back hi, to
6: the
17: Susan.
6: Station? Hi. Is it raining in New York yet? It's supposed to be coming there.
17: It's not. It's getting very dark in New York. So that means something ominous is on the way.
6: Well, it couldn't have gotten there that fast. It takes 2 hours to fly. So I don't
17: Susan, the picture you put on your Instagram, that was very ominous
6: earlier. It really was. It looked like the world was coming to an end, didn't it?
17: It really did.
6: And then Matt is saying about this ice cube size hail down there.
17: My goodness.
6: And the woman at the desk, at the front desk in Chicago, and I said, are you hiding? Is this where you're supposed to be if there's a tornado? And she said, don't worry about the tornado. It's going south of here.
17: Okay. Good to know it's south.
6: Good to know it's south. And there's a Grinch on the field, Emmanuel. I'm just going to keep you all so that you know exactly what's going on. There are people dressed up as elves, and there's a Grinch who is dressed up as Santa Claus, and he's warming up, I know, some woman who I guess is going to throw out the... Oh, I know, the women's baseball team is here. No wonder she could throw.
17: Oh, my.
6: Okay.
17: Susan,
6: all right, Emmanuel.
17: I have something to share with you real quick.
6: What's that?
17: My first ever birthday party was Christmas in July. So this holds a lot of significance, the fact
6: so
17: you're describing.
6: So does this mean... So you're July 25th?
17: July 30th.
6: Well, but isn't Christmas in July supposed to be on the 25th?
17: Yeah, I took some liberties. 5 days late.
6: Well, but did you have Grinches dressed up as Santa Claus like they do here in Chicago?
17: No, we were a little erratic. I mean, I wore a Santa costume.
6: You wore a Santa costume to your birthday party?
17: I did. I was a little boy. And
6: Did your friends dress up as elves?
17: No, unfortunately. I was a little by my lonesome in my Santa outfit.
6: Oh, okay. Well, happy birthday back then. If you have another party, that'll be fun. We can all come as elves.
17: We'll have to come as elves. We'll have to be a little bit more elaborate with what we do.
6: All right. I'll be back in 10 minutes. Take it for a while, Emmanuel.
17: All right. See you later.
6: All right.
17: See you, Susan. Bye-bye. Thanks so much. And, of course, the news of the day is we talk about weather at Rate Field, and we talk about Grinches and elves and Santa Claus and Christmas in July. It was less than Christmas of July what the Yankees learned about with Cody Bellinger. And we were all hoping, best case scenario, that it would be a few days, 10-day IL. Hamstrings can be tricky. And it is 4 to 6 weeks. It's a grade 2 left hamstring strain for Cody Bellinger. And there's no sugarcoating what Cody Bellinger means to this team and what these losses mean to this team. It's no Judge, it's no Bellinger, and it's no Stanton. And the way I look at it, especially with some of the unknown floating around, when you get a clean result for Aaron Judge, also not doing anything with that upper body for quite some time now and having to ramp it up after that, and Giancarlo Stanton, the unknown for a while. Stanton might be closer than we think, but the unknown for a while. You're really not seeing this trio, these veterans, these leaders in the clubhouse, these MVPs. You're not seeing any of them in the Yankee lineup until more or less around that late August, early September, Labor Day type of target. And what the Yankees have to do is they have to really play a clean, crisp brand of baseball. The Yankees over this time, the first two games in Philly, I love that to bottle up as a model. Yeah, you want to score more, you want to tack on more, but they got just enough offense and they played crisp, clean, playoff caliber baseball. And it was elite pitching, it was elite defense, and the Yankees won two games against an A lineup and a playoff caliber team. Those are the wins you really need. Sure, if the Yankees score 7, 8, 9 runs in a game, that is gravy. We'll all be happy about it, and the Yankees will win some laughers here. That's probably not the truth of the matter most nights. And tonight, you hope to support Max Fried, and you can't really build on what he did that first time back. That was a dream scenario, dream return for Max Fried. But any game where you score 5 runs, 6 runs, 7 runs, you take it and run. Any other game, you got to be crisp and clean, and you got to play that playoff caliber brand we saw the first 2 days in Philly. You do. This team, when we think big picture, even in a world where Judge is here and Stanton's here and Bellinger's here, and this team is 100% or close to 100% whole, healthy, ready to go, the maximum potential of this New York Yankee team, more so than any team I can remember in recent years, it's on the pitching. It's on the defense. It's on playing that brand where you can be really confident about this team in October to stack up with anybody, especially in the American League. So over this next month, I look at it as a really intriguing month ahead of the Yankees. Bellinger, There's no sugarcoating this news. Bellinger, on top of what he does for you defensively, best left fielder defensively in baseball, the type of situational offensive player that he is, the leader that he is on this team, the fabric piece that he is on this team, yeah, he's everything you want. Great base runner. He's a great ball player. There's no sugarcoating that news, but over this next month, and it's really a month we're looking at, because that's when your armor starts to come back into the fold. Yankees have to really be tippy-top A-game with these guys who are filling in. You're going to see a lot more of a Max Schumann. Jason Dominguez, Spencer Jones. It's been Dominguez for a while, having a really good opportunity. We've seen what he can be offensively when he starts to find his groove. Looks much more comfortable in right field, but now it's Spencer Jones. Here you are. Here you have it. Go and play every day. And he has made tweaks and adjustments and improvements every single time he's come back up from AAA. Now he'll get some everyday time. It is really fascinating that the deadline is a week away. And here are some guys, young guys, that you see as possibly part of your future, but also guys that teams are calling about that are in your everyday lineup. But all of that is noise. All that's on the side. That's for the front office to figure out and put the best Yankee team on the field at the end of the day. For now, it's about maximizing what you have in the lineup and playing clean defensively to back up this terrific pitching staff that's still getting some reinforcement. Still the rest of the way, you hope to get back, and not just get back, but build up a Carlos Rodon. Maybe put a Clark Schmidt in your bullpen. Figure out what you're doing with Ryan Weathers and Will Warren at the back end of your rotation. But what we saw this last week, let's put the Warren start aside, because he's been going through it lately. What we saw this past week from Gerrit Cole, who now four starts running. Yeah, he's made a couple of mistakes with the home run ball, but he's been terrific. Last four starts, four walks, and 32 strikeouts. Where do I sign? Especially coming off Tommy John, where the command is the last thing to really come back into the picture. Max Fried, you couldn't have dreamt up a better return against Pittsburgh. Throw 98 in the first inning. And next level command, 57 pitches through five. We would all have been happy if he went three innings strong. And Cam Schlittler in Philadelphia, that's as special a start as you're going to see against that type of lineup. No walks, 12 strikeouts. He continues to not walk anyone. But another vintage Cy Young caliber, budding superstar Cam Schlittler type of performance. That's the pitching staff you need to back this next month. Because it can be backed. There are games to be won. There are home games to be won. You look ahead to the month of August, the Yankees, once they're done with this road trip, of 28 games in August, 18 at home. Yankees, back up this pitching staff, elite pitching, elite defense, and find your way through until the armor starts coming back into the fold. That's the first thing that comes to mind when you get really tough news today about the length of the duration of the IL stint for Cody Bellinger. 4 to 6 weeks, and a left hamstring strain is a grade 2. We'll be back, reset everything with the lineups, first pitch, couple keys to watch for tonight, Yankees and White Sox, and Susan at Wright Field on WFAN Yankees Radio.
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17: Back here on WFAN Yankees Radio, we're 3 minutes away from setting you back up for Yankee baseball with Susan at Rate Field, Emmanuel Barbari with you until then, and it's Max Fried night. For all the talk about the offensive blows that the Yankees have taken and Cody Bellinger now a 4 to 6 week stint with the grade 2 left hamstring strain, his pitching, that's something you can ride for quite some time into October, and that's always what we've dreamt up with this Yankee team. But you got to support this pitching and really play a clean brand of baseball, not leave any opportunities on the table, not leave that door a crack open for your opponent. This pitching staff can carry you for a month. It can carry you for longer than a month. We saw it earlier in the season, and Max Fried, who had as good of a return as we all could have dreamt up. Now, Max Fried against Pittsburgh goes 57 pitches through five, using all of his pitches, next level, top shelf command, 98 miles an hour from the first inning. There was maybe one thing I was wondering about when Max Fried first went down, whether he could vamp back up to that level this season now. And he didn't just vamp back up. In 98 in the first inning, and he maintained that velocity and that command throughout the entire outing. 57 pitches through five. Now it's start number two. Back for Max Fried, Yankees will face a 6'10 rookie left-hander in Noah Schultz, who has an ERA a shade above 6. And Max Schumann, who's going to get more time here, has been really a solid when he's had opportunity with the Yankees. He's leading off for the first time tonight and playing left for the Yanks. But I'm really intrigued. Max Fried, start number 2, back off the IL as he starts to build back up to what we know he can be. And that's going to be the story for him the rest of the season. Getting back up to where he was at the end of last year in 90, 95, 100 pitches, because that was vintage Max Fried last time out in terms of stuff, in terms of how he looked. That was as good of command and pitch mix, and he had talked about his mechanics being out of whack and how he wanted to rein that in early in the season. You know, clearly, while he was out, whatever he worked on and building back up, he found. And we saw that against Pittsburgh. I'm very intrigued and excited to see Max Fried tonight against this White Sox lineup, a first-place team, the overperformance this year, and the Yankees backing up their pitching. Really keep it tidy and crisp and clean this next month until you start getting your armor back. All right, Susan ready to go back at right field to reset you up for first pitch. Hi, Susan.
6: Hi, Emmanuel. How are you?
17: I'm doing well. Long time no speak.
6: I know. The wind is blowing in here.
17: Okay.
6: And Dave is looking over the field. Dave doesn't like Christmas in July.
17: Oh, no.
2: You know, it takes away from the real holiday. I mean, what are we doing? I'm walking through the halls just to say hello to a couple of people, and I'm hearing these slow, arduous Christmas. What are we doing? Come on.
6: Night.
17: Save it for December.
6: No, I haven't shown Dave the Grinch that's dressed up as Santa Claus down by the by the tarp. See him?
2: Yeah. Yeah.
6: All right. Thank you, Brady. We'll talk to you on postgame.
17: Talk to you postgame.
6: Okay.
17: Have a good one.
6: Okay. And the umpires are now coming out onto the field, and you'd never know that we had Armageddon here as far as weather was. It is just, it's gorgeous. It's a little windy, but the sky, there's some puffy white clouds, but it's a light blue and the sun is shining. We are at the point of the day that we're not going to be bothered by shadows. There's a little sunny patch out in the center field bleachers, but everything else is in shade. And we should have a really big and really good four-game series with these surprising White Sox. And, you know, this is a fun team. They have come along a lot further than, a lot faster than anybody thought. And they are playing a great brand of baseball. And the umpires are out on the field, and it will be Alan Porter behind the plate, Roberto Ortiz at first base, Jim Wolf is at second, and Alex McKay is at first. Alan Porter is the crew chief. If you didn't hear, and if you're just tuning in, Cody Bellinger, who thought he was going to escape this really long period of time, it's a grade 2 hamstring. It's his left hamstring, and they're saying 4 to 6 weeks. The good news is that he is doing some things already. Yesterday, before he left Philadelphia, he was doing some little exercises on the field, little agility drills, and he said he felt it, but it certainly did not hurt. Also, he didn't feel anything pop, he told me yesterday, so that is a good sign. So hopefully it will be on the sooner rather than the later side of the 4 to 6 weeks. So, but what that is, this puts a lot of pressure on this pitching, because there's no Judge, there's no Stanton, and now there's no Bellinger. So those are your three big boppers right there. And now they got to play a little bit different kind of baseball.
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